0: KOA News Time is 6 o'clock. I'm Chad Bauer. There are a few specifics about what transpired during today's executive session by the Denver Public School Board, but Dr. Alex Marrero, the superintendent, expressed some optimism.
1: I appreciate the conversation. I'll see it as a start towards seeking clarity and perhaps a frame for moving forward with positivity and hope for the district. I'm looking forward to ongoing conversations.
0: The school board held a special session to discuss a concern from Marrero that the board members are meddling in the day-to-day operation of the district. The current model of policy governance gives goals and guardrails for the superintendent to follow, but is not designed to direct how Marrero does his job. His contract says if the governance model changes, he could deem it a termination of his contract. Firefighters using a helicopter to battle the Penly Fire in Douglas County near Sedalia. There are difficult conditions for firefighters, according to Dougco Office of Emergency Management Director Mike Alexander.
2: This fire is extremely challenging because of where the fire is located on a really steep, rugged hillside, and there's homes directly upslope from it. So precarious position, and that's why we've dedicated so many resources and had our helicopter flying on this nonstop.
0: And some good news for those evacuees. The fire is now 75% contained, and those under evacuation orders are now in a warning zone and can return home. Court documents released today show that there were three suspects in last night's shooting near Seattle Space Needle, and one of them was killed. The shooting during the Bite of Seattle festival left three people dead, at least four others injured. A 15-year-old suspect made his first appearance in juvenile court this morning. Police working to identify a second suspect. Fox 31 pinpoint weather, cloudy tonight, thunderstorms possible, low 66. Tomorrow, partly cloudy, scattered afternoon storms. Tuesday's high 91. It's 87 in Denver. Our next update at 6:30. From the Common Spirit Health KOA News Desk, I'm Chad Bauer. Let's get a check on traffic now with Dave O'Brien.
3: Well, a busy afternoon on Denver highways is calming down a bit. Several issues on I-25 have cleared out, with some slowing remaining in Thornton, North Glen, and the downtown area. There is a stall still in the downtown area on the right shoulder of northbound I-25 at 23rd. Also still a crash on northbound I-25 between Bellevue and I-225. That one's on the left shoulder, causing some minor slowing starting back around Dry Creek. Eastbound I-70 still pretty heavy from Denver West, Colorado Mills to Kipling, and again from I-270 to I-225. Westbound I-70 is moving at 25 from Quebec to Brighton. There are crashes on northbound Kipling at 32nd and on northbound Gun Club between Hamden and Jewell. And Highway 285 is closed in Bailey because of flooding following heavy rains. I'm Dave O'Brien on KOA, 850 AM and 94.1 FM.
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9: Welcome to Broncos country tonight. Benjamin Albright, Nick Ferguson, the Hall of Famer, Steve Atwater on a Monday. Grant Smith production.
10: On a Monday.
9: It's going up on a Monday.
10: It's going down on a Monday.
9: And that was, it's going up on a Tuesday, isn't that the lyrics?
10: No, the way I've normally heard it, it's going down for real.
9: Well, that's a different song.
10: Yes.
9: But
10: that's what I've heard.
9: Grant, am I
11: club's going up
9: on a Tuesday?
11: On a Tuesday.
9: Right. Okay, all right. I was like,
10: the club is going up.
9: Is that a real, we're gonna have to play that to bump back with now. I've already set him up to bump back with it. It is a Monday. And how was your weekend, fellas?
10: Good. Kind of uneventful. We traveled last week. Well, I got back early last week, but I had a bunch of stuff I had to do, man.
9: Yeah, you know how it is. You get back from vacationing, and then you need a vacation for me. Yeah. How was your lacrosse / wrestling deal, Mr.
10: What?
9: Ferguson?
10: Yeah, it was awesome. I did see your guy.
9: Okay.
10: He was sitting...
11: Did you tell him that you knew Ben?
9: Did you name drop me and get in the VIP?
10: No.
9: Okay.
10: I did no such thing. I was too busy talking with my son, watching the game,
7: and talking with Alex Singleton, who, by the way,
12: also there,
7: right? Also there, who was taking in his first lacrosse game.
12: Now, there you go.
7: And he was very excited about what he saw.
12: So you got a convert, just not the one you wanted.
7: Well, I didn't convert him. I just asked him, hey, listen, have you come here before? He was like, no, this is my first time. And I was asking him, how are you liking it? Mm-hmm. And there were some crazy shots taking place. And it just kind of changed his mind. I said, you know what? There are two guys I work with who don't like this sport at all.
12: Don't know the sport
10: at all. Who are the two guys?
7: Well, Grant and Ben.
12: I don't know anything about lacrosse.
10: Okay, come on. You don't like any of the Grant?
11: I don't have a problem with lacrosse.
12: I don't hate lacrosse. I just don't know anything about lacrosse.
7: Wait a minute. Last week that you guys are playing it down right now because you guys were all on me about lacrosse. And I said, hey.
12: I think we were more on you about wrestling.
7: No.
11: And I think wrestling was where I heard about wrestling, sir.
7: We're not going to do that. That's
11: you like have a bad dream over the weekend? misremembering things?
7: No. But you guys are both, you both were negative about lacrosse because I told you about the game on Saturday. You both said you had something to do.
12: I did have something to do. I had to go be the videographer.
10: So that means they're not interested because they didn't go to the game?
12: I had to go be the videographer Ryan Edwards' Patchwork Blue returning to the stage.
10: Oh, man, I got to see the video. I know it's got to be recorded.
12: There we go. I had to go video this for posterity.
7: Well, you didn't have to. You did it for the Benjamin Albright purpose, hoping to find something. That
12: don't,
7: you can
12: do it. Don't slip and fall.
7: Yes.
10: Oh, we got something. I'm sure it's got something on there.
12: Yeah. Was that Ryan Harris showed up to the event? Got a chance to talk to him for a minute.
10: Yeah.
12: And then I went golfing hilariously terribly yesterday.
7: With Ryan Edwards, of course.
12: With Ryan Edwards, yeah.
7: So Ryan was able to balance the equation from what you tried to do to him on Saturday. And watched you play poor golf on Sunday.
12: To say that I played poorly would be insulting mediocrity. I was very, very bad. And then by about the 14th, 15th hole, I think it was, I tweaked my back. And I was like, nope, not anymore.
10: That's him. Was the quarterback who tapped out?
12: Anthony Richardson. Quick breather, real quick. Too many times.
7: I've never seen too many people tap out
12: from golf.
7: Golf.
12: Tweak your back, and you'll tap out anything.
7: Usually, that's a sport that if you can't really do too much of anything, you do that in pickleball.
12: I haven't played pickleball yet, but I will say, like, golf, like, it's fun. It's easy. You know, it's fun. I say it's easy. It's easy on your body, except when it's not easy on your body.
7: On that back.
12: Which we had that joke, because, like, we were, you know, a bunch of missing shots, and then Ryan was like, I don't know, golf's just easy. And I'm like, yeah, write that book and sell that. That'll, you have how many people be
10: how did Ryan play?
12: Yeah, she played pretty well.
10: Really?
12: Yeah.
11: He shot an 80.
12: Yeah.
10: What? On how many holes?
12: On 18.
10: Ryan Edwards.
12: Ryan could golf a little bit.
10: Ryan could golf a little bit.
12: There were two guys in the group that really could golf. One guy who was okay, and then I was there.
7: Hold on. What type of golf was this? Because I know
12: this
7: some
12: was not
7: people...
12: putt golf, Nick. I'm a real golf course.
7: I had to ask.
12: I'm a real boy.
7: Yes. I had to ask that question.
10: That makes me feel bad.
7: To make sure.
10: Because I'm actually disappointed that Ryan can play because he can get me.
12: Oh, can he? Ryan's a pretty decent golfer.
7: So the idea is, Ryan can't beat you in a foot race, but he can beat you in golfing, right?
10: Well, I think
12: you got to combine the two. You have to run hole to hole.
10: We'll see if he can talk while noise is being talked to him.
12: I don't know because I didn't smack up. These guys were like kind of taking it a little serious with the, you know, being quiet and the etiquette and all that stuff. I was trying to go no shirt with a backwards hat. I was basically there for comedic relief. Like I'm such a terrible golfer these days. It is funny.
10: Hey, some guys can play when there's no pressure. But once people start talking noise.
12: Start talking that mess, get in their head.
7: Ryan, I know you were driving home listening to us. So if you want to accept the challenge for one Steve Atwood.
10: No. I can't. My
7: call
10: back
7: us
10: hurts
7: back.
10: Too.
7: Call Grant back and let us know. We can get that in the books.
10: We got bad backs.
12: Yeah, we got bad backs. We got bad backs. We're two. That's it's literally the only thing separating me from Scotty Scheffler right now.
7: Yeah, whatever.
12: That and
7: whatever. Yes.
12: But yeah, no, I had a busy weekend, a bunch of that. And then I got this weird tan because I was trying to do long sleeves.
7: What weird tan?
12: Yeah, I'll show you. Well, you can see the line right here. I stayed indoors today, so it's mostly faded. But like this
10: line
12: is way darker. way darker up here than.
7: I'm looking at you, Ben, and I'm like, I don't see...
12: Yeah, but your eyesight stinks.
7: No.
13: You don't see anything.
7: Wait, don't say my eye stinks. I don't see any semblance of
13: let me see how you're
7: Yes.
12: I mean, you can see the line right there.
7: What line?
12: Okay.
13: Yeah, I see it.
11: For the listening audience, there is no line.
7: There's no line.
13: There's about halfway up his arm. Yeah. Yes,
7: no, Steve. Okay.
13: Did you look?
7: Yes.
12: I'm going to roll up on him during the break and be like, here, he's going, oh, I didn't see that back there.
7: I don't... You know what? That looks like Bam was just kind of rubbing his arm or something. That's what that looks
12: That's what I was doing, rubbing my arm. I was rubbing my arm and it got tanner.
7: Okay. The whole idea of a tan is your skin becomes
12: for that
7: much more darker, right? Isn't that the whole idea? I don't see a tan.
12: Nick, I'm going to be honest with you. I think if you rub yourself and you get darker in a certain way and then you present your, I think you could cancel
7: that
12: days.
7: That's something else, right?
13: Hey, I got to pause. I don't know what y'all talking about.
7: That was part of a history when they call those minstrel shows. Mm-hmm. I do believe that's what you're referring to.
12: I'm not trying to paint the tap shoes on or anything, but it's, you know.
7: That's exactly. Yes.
13: Dang.
7: See, my tan is permanent.
12: I'm right. I'm just saying. You know. But anyway, I got out and about a little bit this weekend, so I was just seeing, you know, what everybody got up to. It was hot. It was blazing inferno out there on the golf course.
13: Yeah, I can't even imagine what it was like outside. It was, it was crispy, even on my back porch.
12: Indoors, I'm like, man, I got effect.
7: Steve said, even on my back porch, it was crispy.
13: I was standing by my door trying to keep the door open, get some air from the inside. Yeah.
7: Just looking outside, like, oh man, it looks hot outside.
12: I let the dog out. The dog just turned right back around, came in, and it's like, nope, not today.
13: Yeah.
7: Usually, it's the time of year where my wife wants to get everyone outside and start gardening.
13: Mm.
7: Yes.
13: You got what you're saying.
7: We had a heat advisory at the house. Uh-huh. Where no one's going outside.
12: Did anybody mess with the thermostat? You had to go reset. Like, do you keep the house
7: at a certain temperature?
12: Yeah.
7: Of course.
12: Okay.
7: And you know what? And it's interesting because I'm not the only father that does this. But it just seemed like it's a rite of passage when you do become a father.
12: Well, when I was doing the stepdad thing, and I set the temperature. I'm here. I'm the energy czar. We're saving money. And
13: what'd you have it on?
12: The house would be it's a tight 76 in the summer. Okay. And in the winter, we're opening up the windows, and AC stands for adjusted climate. So...
13: In the wintertime, you didn't have the heat on?
12: Well, I mean, I would close the windows at that point when it got that cold. But otherwise, windows stand open. The AC in my house stands for adjusted climate.
13: Oh, my goodness.
12: I'm just saying. You're going to learn today. And, to be fair, we did have a gas, fireplace thing. But, I'm the energy czar, man. I'm keeping that thing, And somebody and they would come along and crank that thing down to like 62 while I wasn't there. Like, I'm not going to notice when I walk in and it's an ice box in the house.
7: I'm just like that. It's like... You get up in the morning, who in the hell messed with the thermostat?
12: Right.
13: So what do you like it on?
7: Like, I put it like on 75.
13: Mm-hmm. 75, damn. So y'all worse than I am.
7: What do you mean?
13: Because my wife, she likes it like 68. I like it around 72, 73.
7: Mm-hmm. Really?
13: Yeah.
7: Jeez.
12: Yeah, I'm not.
13: And she's just complaining.
12: Mm-hmm.
7: When she complains... Who wins the argument, Steve?
13: Come on, man.
7: Come on, Steve.
12: Steve just opens his wallet and starts throwing a couple of 20s at it.
7: Come on, Steve.
13: She comes in, it's so hot in here. Like, okay, I know what you're going to do.
7: Oh, Steve, come on, man.
13: I know, man. I feel bad about it.
12: Selling out the brotherhood.
7: Grant, what about you? When it comes to the thermostat.
12: Grant's got a reason for it to be lower.
7: No, hold on. Don't speak for Grant. Let Grant speak for himself.
11: Ben is right.
12: Did we get that drop? Did we get that? I'm sorry. Did we get that?
11: I got a 9-month pregnant wife. Whatever temperature she wants it in the house, is the temperature.
12: That's what I'm saying. Like, Grant's got an excuse built in here.
13: Yeah.
7: Jeez.
12: He's got a 9-month pregnant wife in the hottest summer of all time.
11: Yeah, 105 degrees outside. We're trying to keep it below 70 in the house.
7: Man, you got
11: to
7: be the captain of your domain, man.
12: Man. The wife looked in the eyes. I am the captain.
13: You're talking noise.
7: Wait, there's only so many things that we have.
11: We
7: can
11: call
7: men.
11: Your wife right now and she'll be like, I adjust the thermostat.
12: I tell that you.
7: Call her. She'll tell you.
12: She's going to tell you are fronting on this show right now.
11: No. She must have plans tonight the way he's talking.
7: No, I control the thermostat. I get up in the middle of the night. If
13: you don't do it while she's awake.
7: It's too cold. No.
12: He wakes up, got an alarm at 4:45, stick it over and put back
11: toes out of bed.
13: I do it there at midnight. I'm a master of the domain from 12:51 a.m. to 4:45 a.m.
7: Exactly. I control everything.
13: Come on, man.
7: No, I roam around my house and I tell them, no one touch the thermostat. If you do, you have to deal with me.
13: Right.
12: Yes. But that was the way I was. But then as soon as I left, I mean, this was, you know, this was myself and, three teenage girls lived there. I just went behind my back and just put it down to, you know, they would put the thermostat on like 58 degrees. Mm.
7: Ooh-wee.
12: And I'd walk inside and I'd be like, I need to take this stuff out of the, you know, put stuff into the freezer so it'll thaw out.
13: Yeah, right.
12: You know?
7: That's too much, Jack Frost.
12: I was like, well, you know.
7: Too much.
12: And I'm like, you guys didn't think I was going to notice when I got home? And it was like,
13: That's a blizzard.
7: There's only so many things that we have as men, once we get married, that we can say we are in control of. Like, if we lose power of the thermostat, man, all is lost.
12: What's left?
7: Yeah, what's left?
12: They want the grill next.
7: Yes.
13: I don't know about that, Nick.
7: Come on, Steve. Come on. There's only so many things that we get control of, or we can really heavily influence. Right? The thermostat is like the last kind of hurrah for the man.
12: Yeah.
7: The last
12: refuge for men.
7: The last one.
12: For masculinity. The thermostat.
7: Yes, the thermostat.
13: Okay.
7: Look, I bet.
13: All right, she throws a good bone every now and then.
12: It's before my bathroom got invaded with loofahs and, lavender smells.
7: It just changed. Everything that we thought was manly, it just changed.
13: Mm.
7: We only have so many places we can go. Like, I'm sure I'm not the only guy, and I'm sure the text line would probably, listen, I toss it out to you guys. Tell me what you do as men. Do you control the thermostat? And if someone were to change the thermostat in your house, do you say anything about it?
13: Look, with my son, DeAndre, him especially, whenever he comes to visit, we already know it's going to be down 68, you know.
12: Oh, he's coming in. He's made himself right at home.
13: Oh, yeah. He just come in and just turn. I'm like, hey, man, easy.
7: Well, he's a visitor now.
12: Yeah, he's over the age of 21, lives on his own, right?
13: Yes. Yeah,
12: he is. Look him dead in the eyes and be like, you paying that bill this month?
13: But I always tell my kids, no, this is our home, you know. So,
12: should be our electric bill.
7: That's the home. You have to pay the bill.
12: And not just show it. I had so many people that aren't chipping in on the bill that are sitting there, you know, and I'm like, no, man, no, I'm not trying to pay a $300 electric bill.
7: It's easy to do that when you are not paying the bill.
12: Right.
7: Like, when I lived in Los Angeles with my kids.
13: But does everything come down to that, though?
12: Yes.
7: Yeah, but at
12: some
7: point.
12: It was the same thing when the kid was driving a car. They wanted the car, me to pay for it. They wanted the gas, me to pay for it.
7: But you have to draw the line in the sand.
13: No, you got to draw the line.
7: I got to draw the line. When I was living in Los Angeles, my kids were like,
12: Steve's got that Hall of Fame money. Right.
13: It's not that.
12: Steve's got that Bitcoin money.
13: The thing is, I don't ever want my kids to think that our relationship is about money.
7: It does get to a point.
12: No, it's about money.
7: In a relationship with your kids, that it becomes transactional. It does.
13: Well,
12: I mean, it's not about money, but don't just be taking mine.
7: Because
13: over your mind, I'm a pushover.
12: I'm lighting 20s on fire.
7: It's so easy to take someone else's money, but when it's time for you to pay for it.
13: Well, yeah, they had their time. They're self-sufficient.
7: Here's the idea. See, the idea is to draw the line early in the process. When we lived in California, my kids used to love In-N-Out Burger. Mm-hmm. And they were like, Dad, it's In-N-Out Burger. Can we go by?
12: Mm-hmm.
7: All right, I will go by. And they'd be like, hey, we didn't go in. I said, you said,
12: go
7: can
12: by.
7: We go by? You didn't say, can we go in? And then they were like, okay, well, Dad, can you take us to In-N-Out Burger to get something to eat? Absolutely. Get to the drive-thru. Hey, you guys paying for it? It was like, you got the money. I was like, no. This is my money. I said, did your grandparents give you money? They're like, yeah. Where is it? It's at home. I drove them home to go get it, but then they didn't want In-N-Out Burger anymore.
12: Yeah.
7: Because it tastes a lot better when someone else is spending their money.
12: Yeah, free tastes so much different than...
7: Oh, free.
13: How old were they when you were doing this?
7: My son was about 8 and my daughter was 6.
13: Come on, man.
12: You got to teach him financial literacy,
13: man. Come on, man.
12: You
7: have to start it early so they understand.
13: No, you don't, man.
7: Yes.
13: What kind of lesson are you teaching?
7: Money. Right?
0: Financial literacy.
7: Okay, so they can take their money and they can go buy bubblegum toys and all of that. And then when they spend all their money, then they want

0: and there's food in there, guess what? It's not the guy who turns the light on and off that's be stocking. No, we stock that food.
1: By the way, and all of us have been broke at one point or another. It's been a while, but all of us have been broke.
2: Yeah, broken and broke. Before.
1: Yeah. Is there no more motivating, the more like happier feeling when you're broke than opening the refrigerator door and that thing's stocked?
2: Back with food.
0: Yes.
1: So much food in there and you're I got choices.
2: Yes.
0: Yes. And that's all I'm trying to teach them, Steve.
1: 56690, the text line, 303, our temp is 68 year-round. Do not touch it.
2: Ooh, okay.
1: 719, I've been married for over 30 years. I have control over nothing. It's her house. I just pay the bills. The thermostat water doesn't matter. But if she's happy, I'm happy.
2: There we go.
1: Got another 303 here. Ben, you sound like Ward Cleaver.
2: Ooh.
1: That's a dad on Leave It to Beaver, right?
2: Yep.
1: In what way?
0: Hey, put that in context.
1: Maybe. Do I have like a 1950s white guy voice? Is that...
2: No, you sound like a brother.
1: All right. I mean, see, half. The lower half.
0: So you sound mixed.
1: Yeah. No, I mean, I'm half.
0: Yes.
1: I'm half. The lower half.
0: Yes.
1: Yeah, that joke will...
2: Oh, man.
1: That joke will get me in trouble later. Yeah,
3: man, y'all hard on your kids like that?
0: It's not being hard on your kids.
2: You teach them lessons, right?
0: Yes.
2: Okay.
0: Look, really quickly. When I went back, I had to take the SAT, and I rarely asked my dad for money. Because my dad wasn't around when I was a kid.
1: Mm-hmm.
0: So I had to go to him. The worst thing I needed to do, the worst person to even ask for money. So I went to him and I said, man, I need money to take the SAT,
1: mm-hmm.
0: right? This dude, instead of giving me the money, he gave it to me and he charged me interest.
2: Ooh, it was a loan.
0: Yes. My father, who brought me into this world, I need to take an emergency test and I need money to pay for it right then and there.
2: So first off, why was it an emergency?
0: Because I took it before.
2: You didn't do that good.
0: And I needed to kind of up the score.
2: Okay.
0: So, and I didn't, I thought I did it. When I did it the first time, I thought I got the score that I needed, but I realized I didn't.
2: Who paid for it the first time?
0: My mom.
2: Oh, okay. Gotcha.
0: And then I asked my dad, and he was like, yeah, I'll give it to you.
2: Like, I already gave you
1: and
2: mom money for it.
1: And then he's like,
2: I already gave you mom money for it.
1: 20 points. I remember raking the VIG weekly.
0: Yeah. I'm like, dang, man.
4: I'm glad you're passing those lessons down to your kids.
0: Hey, man. you got to learn, right? You learn early.
2: Oh man.
1: Sorry, right, we got to hit a break. We'll be back.
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15: KOA News Time is 6:30. I'm Chad Bauer. The Colorado State Shooting Association claims the Colorado Bureau of Investigation is purposely delaying firearm background checks for buyers of some semi-automatic firearms.
16: The group contends the delays will force gun buyers to abide by what they refer to as the new law's burdensome and expensive permitting system. After August 1st, buyers of this classification of guns will be required to satisfy the law's training, testing, permitting, and background requirements. The law pertains to high-powered firearms that accept detachable magazines and prohibits the purchase and sale of all rapid-fire conversion devices like bump stocks. Gordon Scott, KOA.
15: Senators will meet with Ukrainian President Zelensky at the Capitol tomorrow evening. Zelensky is also scheduled to meet with President Trump while he visits Washington to attend the memorial service for late Senator Lindsey Graham. Fox 31 pinpoint weather, cloudy tonight, showers and thunderstorms possible, low 66. Tomorrow, partly cloudy, scattered afternoon thunderstorms, Tuesday's high 91. It's 84 in Denver. Our next update at 7 o'clock from the Common Spirit Health KOA News Desk. I'm Chad Bauer on KOA. Let's get a check on traffic with Dave O'Brien.
9: Traffic is getting lighter and is moving well around Denver with a few issues. A crash on southbound I-25 after Erie Parkway is blocking the left lane. There's also a crash on the left shoulder of northbound I-25 at I-225. Northbound I-25 also moving at 20 miles an hour from Santa Fe to Speer. Southbound I-25 a little heavy from I-70 to 20th Street. Eastbound I-70 is moving at 35 from Havana to Chambers. There are crashes on northbound Kipling at 32nd, northbound Gun Club between Hamden and Jewell, and at northbound Federal and 52nd. And Highway 285 has reopened in Bailey after being closed for flooding. There is still some high water on the road there. I'm Dave O'Brien on KOA, 850 AM and 94.1 FM.
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0: back to it. Broncos Country tonight. Benjamin Albright, Nick Ferguson, Steve Atwater. Grant Smith Production. 56690 is the text line. Several texts coming in during the break. AI putting more people out of jobs. AI thermostats putting dad out of jobs in their own home. Although, to be fair, if you put it in, you got the app on your phone, you could lock them out of messing with it.
1: You can control it.
0: Yeah.
1: You can control it.
0: Saying, there's a greater degree of phone. Yes, it's 303, rich dad, poor dad. Talking about Nick's philosophy there.
1: Hey, look, man, I know we were having this discussion during the break. And I know it seems bad. I know it does. But it is trying to teach financial lessons where my kids understand the value of a dollar.
0: You make them pay for their own cabs?
1: What? No, my kids don't need cabs.
2: They walk uphill both ways.
1: No. No, it's just like we are, as parents, you are your kids' bona fide Ubers.
0: That's what I'm saying. They got to go across, you get a lift.
1: Yes.
0: You got money left on your...
1: Well, listen, man. I love the fact that my kids are in sports because it teaches them not how to win.
0: Mm-hmm.
1: It teaches them how to lose.
0: Mm-hmm.
1: So my whole idea is that if I'm going to be taking you back and forth to practice, to games, let's at least make it worth it.
0: Yeah.
1: Go out there and put forth a great effort.
0: Well, I just tell you right now, if you don't want to do all that, your kids can learn how to lose by just watching me play golf.
1: I don't think I want to subject them to that right now. I'm not trying to break their will, Ben. I'm not trying to do that.
0: Ryan allegedly may have taken some video or whatever, and I think he sent that over to CENTCOM to be used as videos when we're trying to interrogate detainees just to kind of
3: get them. No, I can't request
0: it. I'll tell you whatever. Just don't make me watch that guy's golf game anymore.
1: As long as you don't have a swing like Charles Barkley, you good.
0: No, I just got to the point where my back tightened up, and I was like, nope, we're done.
3: Yeah.
0: We're done.
3: I've seen swings worse than Barkley's now.
1: Really?
0: Yeah, I've seen some.
3: Really? Yeah, man.
1: That's like the worst one.
3: Yeah,
1: ever.
3: He got a hitch in his giddy up when he in his swing, a little back big. Ugh, like ooh, that's ugly, Charles.
0: How it goes though. Anyway, 56690 is the text line. We got training camp getting ready to kick off here. Tomorrow we'll get the media barbecue and everything. Practice for real. Media observable practice for real on Wednesday. Looking forward to it. Who's somebody you guys are? I mean, Jalen Waddle seems to be the obvious name whenever I poll people. Oh, but
3: 100%. 100%. I'm just anxious to see what that wide receiver room is going to look like with so much competition, so many really good players. We're going to see who's going to rise to the top, you know.
1: For me, I'm looking to see the defense continue to elevate their level of play. Because here's what we've known about the defense for their past couple of years. They are the strength of this team. And if this team is to be in the conversation towards the end of the year, or better yet, to be in any of those games at the beginning of the year, a lot of that is going to be depend on the defense.
3: And with JFM gone from the team.
1: Who's stepping up?
3: Yeah, who's going to be the person to step up?
1: Well, this is a prime opportunity for guys, you know, like Tyler Onyedu. Mm-hmm. To step up. Malcolm Roach, right, to step up and assume that role, that dominant role that JFM kind of left vacant.
3: Yeah.
1: So if they can do that, to me.
3: Wazariki on there. He's in the running too, boy.
0: I think he's in the lead.
3: I think he's ready.
1: You think he's in the lead?
0: I think Wazariki is in the lead for that job.
3: Wazariki is ready.
1: What gives you the impression that he's a leader in the clubhouse? As far as this particular position, what gives you that indication?
0: Conversations with people over there.
1: And those people who told you
3: inside scoop
1: that, oh, he's ready.
0: I would say that, obviously, this is the beginning of camp, but I would say that the way they phrased it to me would have been that if the depth chart was coming out today, he would be at the top of it.
1: See, I'm listening to what you said, and it's like, if the depth chart was coming out today, he would. That still leaves a little of a doubt.
0: If the depth chart to start the season were to be released today, Wazariki would be a starter.
1: He would. No. See, I want to hear if the depth chart was released today, he is. There's a difference between those two statements.
0: Same thing.
1: What?
0: Is the starter.
1: No.
0: We got a president doing it. Depends on what your definition of is.
1: No.
0: Like, I'm not trying to do all that.
1: I'm listening to what you're saying, and for me, it's like, Is it in pencil or is it in pen? Which one?
0: If the depth chart came out tomorrow, in pen, he would be the starter. Now, obviously, you have a whole training camp to go through. Guys can catch him, but he is in the lead right now.
1: See, with that being said, I need to see something very special and unique from Orazu Wike in order to, for me to say this, right? Everyone else is different. For me to say this, based on the level of performance and production JFM provided. Because that's who I'm comparing it to.
3: Yeah.
1: That's who I'm is that a fair comparison for me to look and say, well, here's what JFM did last year. But to now be that guy, I need to do these same things.
3: Yeah, but you can say that about each of the players who's vying for that position. Because they haven't had the chance to do that on the full-time.
1: And that's the reason why I'm not willing to just go ahead and go, oh, yeah, it's all him.
0: I know it is all him. But what I will say is the conversation I had over there had another interesting quote in it, which was our four best defensive linemen are Zach Allen, Malcolm Roach, DJ Jones, and Orazu Wike. Mm. I mean, that was the conversation. That was literally said in that conversation. Mm. Those are our four best defensive linemen.
1: Well, you know what? Here's the great thing about it. The time for talking is over. Training camp is going to start, and we'll get a chance to see it on a day-to-day basis. I would have loved to see the Broncos have joint practices so we can actually see what that looks like before we get to a game.
0: Mm-hmm.
1: Because the starting of training camp, and you know this, Steve, it is not the same, right? It's not the same.
3: Can't be.
1: Because the way that they practice is almost
3: gotta
1: like...
3: got to ramp up.
1: Yes. Like, when you were playing, did you have a ramp-up period?
3: Yeah, in off season.
1: That workouts. Was it.
0: Yeah, Randall here was get your get yourself ready to be here.
3: Yeah, day one, boy, you ready? You better be ready.
1: You're 88 at the gate, ready to go.
3: Yes, sir.
1: So that's why it's a little different, and then the way that they practice now.
3: But I think
1: the physicality is not there. Practice.
3: Wouldn't you agree that it makes more sense? This logically thinking. I don't know if it does. Like, you know. I don't know what the statistics are, but it seems like it makes more sense to have a ramp-up period rather than first day. You just, bam, you're live and, you know.
1: Well, I understand the whole thing that the league is trying to do as far as protect players. And I'm giving you air quotes here. But like a coach once told me, and that coach was Bill Parcells, the only way you get good at football is...
0: play football.
1: Practicing football.
3: Yeah.
1: And that means contact. That means you have to strain. I understand the fact of not wearing guys out now because you want them to get to the back half of the season. But you have to build callus. And the only way you do that is by taking guys through stressful situations.
0: Well, and that was my problem when Hackett was here with not doing any hitting on those running backs. And I'm like, especially these running backs who's got a propensity to fumble.
1: Yes.
0: Like, what are you doing? Mm-hmm. They get him used to it now because you're going to get in the season. Sure enough, we're coughing the ball up in the season, but... I'm with you on that. The only way to do it is by doing it, you know? And so I'm the way that things are structured on the CBA now, you just can't.
3: So you say that, and then somebody goes down, like, oh, man, they shouldn't have been hitting him.
0: Scorton went down with the ACL in the first practice or whatever.
1: But once again, it's like, if you don't do it and someone goes down in practice or in a game, it's like, oh, you should have done it. If someone goes down in practice or a game, now it's, oh, you're doing too much.
0: Right.
1: You can't put these damn players in bubble wrap.
0: Right.
1: The idea is get out there, have a little physicality, throw it up, don't take them to the ground, but you want to make sure you put body on running back so once they get into the preseason game, they're not experiencing it for the first time.
0: Right.
1: That's all I'm saying.
0: You know how it is when you. I mean, at some point, one of you guys, you played offense at some point. That first hit you take of the season.
1: Mm-hmm. First hit I took, I was like, nah, I'm gonna play
0: defense.
1: Sides.
0: Yeah,
1: I'm playing defense.
0: He didn't even go back to the offensive side. He just walked across.
1: Nope.
0: He was done at that point.
1: Slant route got hit. I was like, no, I'm gonna do that.
0: But you know how it was. I mean, even coming up throughout, that first hit you took, you're like, oh,
3: yeah, like, you know, this is what it feels like.
0: Yeah, it was so much more miserable because like it, you know, and then after that it got easier, you know.
3: Yeah.
0: I'm just saying.
1: The moral of the story, kids, play defense.
3: Be the hitter instead of the hittee.
1: Be the hammer and not the nail.
0: Mm. Well, let's see how the traffic is going out there with Dable Bryan.
4: A There's the crash on southbound I-25 after Erie Parkway that just moved from the left lane over to the left shoulder. There are still some minor delays getting by that right now. A crash on northbound I-25 at I-225 just cleared from the left shoulder. Minor delays also remain there in the Denver Tech Center. There are crashes on Gun Club between Hamden and Jewell and on northbound Federal at 52nd. And Highway 285 has reopened in Bailey after being closed for flooding. There is still some standing water on the road. I'm Dave O'Brien on KOA, 850 AM and 94.1 FM.
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28: 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The team at 60 Minutes has spent the last year digging through thousands of tapes, transcripts, and reels of film, and you're about to hear some of the sound that was never broadcast, like 21-year-old Taylor Swift imagining her future success.
30: Sometimes I get really overwhelmed when I think about, like, 10 years from now I'll be 30. What's the sound then? What are the choices I've made at that point? Oh my God, what does my life look like?
28: Then there are the people you may not recognize by name, but who witnessed some of the most important events in modern history. Along the way, I'll speak with some of the legendary correspondents who reported the stories, as well as those whose lives were altered after sitting down with 60. Together, we'll hear how much our world has changed.
31: You're working in borrowed time. You're not just saying that to scare us.
28: And how it hasn't.
32: You were either for the books or against the books. And it was almost like a...
33: Come on, man.

0: back here, Broncos Country tonight. Benjamin Albright,
1: Nick Ferguson, Hall of Famer Steve Atwater, Hall of Fame producer Grant Smith back there. 56690, the text line.
2: The Grant Man.
1: G Sweezy Production.
2: Yeah.
3: Steve, I've been having. Let me turn this on. I have to ask you a question. When you reported to training camp, what was one of those items or must-have items that you needed to have with you?
2: Give an example of something like
3: that. I don't know. I mean, because...
1: Like a superstitious item or like...
3: No. Like
1: from home?
3: Guys would go to... When I was in Chicago, we went to, I think, Platteville, Wisconsin. Mm-hmm. So you're sleeping in college dorms. And the coils underneath... Man, they used to get in my back because the mattress were not thick.
2: Yeah.
3: So I would have to go to the, I guess, neighborhood Walmart or whatever, buy blankets to make it thicker, right? So
1: like for a mattress topper?
3: Yeah, something. Okay. For me, because sleep was so important in training camp. So it was bed and pillows. Like, okay. did you have something like that that you had to have with you, or your radio or your computer or something that you, it was a must have?
2: Not really. Probably something to listen to some music on, but I don't even remember. I don't remember the details of training camp like that, dude. Like, I had my favorite coin that I kept with me.
1: Well, I'm just saying, you didn't have a go-kit. Like, you didn't have a kit, you know, you packed up, whatever it was. I mean, obviously, you shake it, all that kind of
2: bro,
1: stuff.
2: Hey, I had a few too many hits, bro.
1: Okay.
2: Just
3: man,
2: a few.
3: Listen, man, I knew some dudes who made their dorm room... Like, look like they're crap. Yes. It just
2: they
3: had
2: a whole bunch of stuff.
3: Yes. It just had to resemble home because you were going to be on that college campus for a while.
2: Yeah. No, I know that I didn't have that kind of stuff in there.
3: But I have heard some stories about Greeley, though.
1: Yeah.
3: Training camp.
2: Like what?
3: I mean, I don't even know if I'm even allowed to talk about it. But like some things that took place at Greeley, where there were like $30,000 worth of damage.
2: What?
3: Yes, to the dorms.
2: This is when you were there?
3: No, I wasn't there. This happened before I got there.
1: $25,000 of it.
3: Yes, no, it wasn't me. No. So I'm gonna give you a couple of names, and this should say it everything. Keith Burns, Shannon Sharp, and Rod Smith.
1: I believe it. I don't even know what the accusation is. And I believe it. Knowing two of those three,
2: Well, the thing is, only one of those drank, I think.
3: Mm-hmm. This had nothing to do with drinking.
2: Okay.
3: This was what you would call shenanigans.
1: Okay.
3: Right? Honey, flour, fire extinguishers.
1: These are very specific details.
2: You're onto something.
3: At some point, I will come on the airwaves and tell these stories. But
2: why don't you go to Club Shay and tell it?
1: Yeah.
3: Club Shay, when they came here, when we were going through the Broncos facility, they were telling it then.
2: Mm-hmm. Really?
3: Yes. I had already heard about it, but they were just kind of going back over the incidents about what happened, who was victimized.
2: I was on the show. I don't remember that. Talking about some honey and...
1: Hey, they took too many hits, man.
3: They took, you know, the goose down feathers that were in pillows. And hey, man, they said it went down. To the tune of $30,000 worth of damage.
2: Dang.
3: Yes.
2: Who paid for it?
3: Mike.
2: He kept it undercover?
3: No. Oh. I mean, it wasn't that bad. Well, you know, you got firemen, you got to come in. It was just guys being guys. But it was, the reason I liked the story, as crazy as it was bonding. Mm-hmm. And what I told them, I said, now I understand. Mm. Right? When I was first told, when I first came here, it was hard to understand, well, what's the culture? What's the chemistry? What was the key to it?
1: Mm-hmm.
3: It was moments like that that brought the team together.
2: Yeah, you have to tell me.
3: So when you got in tough situations, you knew you could count on your dude.
2: Yeah, I wasn't involved in the pillow fights like that, but, you know.
1: I was about to say something.
2: Steve.
1: I'm already.
2: Okay. All right.
1: But
2: I got to hear about this.
1: We guys in the army though, they did that. When we go, they had to bring all the stuff to make their area look like home. Yes. They were in the tents or whatever. Like the only thing I ever took with me was like my CD player because it was CDs back then. So I had like the CD player,
3: Walkman, right?
1: Big album of CDs, and I had my CD player. I had my music. That was my thing.
3: Yeah, Steve. Yeah.
2: And
1: before the eye.
2: With the iPhone.
1: This was the disc man with the 45-second skip protection that did not work.
3: The iPod shuffle.
1: Yeah, we didn't have that yet. This is the first time I went to war. I hadn't been invented yet.
2: Oh, dang.
1: Yeah, the first time I went over was 03, man. That stuff didn't exist.
2: Yeah.
3: You had the Walkman.
1: I had the Discman.
3: That CD case with like 50.
1: You had that big black book with the CDs. You had that Discman. You paid extra for the 45-second skip protection that never worked.
3: There you go. Yes.
1: Yeah.
2: Had to pay extra for it, though.
1: Yeah, let me tell you, bouncing around a track vehicle, one of those things, like just skipping all it. It was worthless. Absolutely worthless. Steve, it always goes too fast, man. Let's get out of here.
2: Appreciate you, man.
1: Now I got to find out this story off the air. So
2: yeah, well, I'll see y'all tomorrow. We got to be over there?
1: I'll think about it.
2: Tomorrow?
1: I think I have free food. I might be over there.
2: Okay.
3: Always there for free food.
1: We got a break. We'll be back.
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23: 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That man was Jeffrey Epstein, and he had set up a system designed to bring him underage girls. Local police and the federal government would investigate and, by their count, find dozens of victims. Epstein would become one of the world's most infamous predators, a man who could have faced decades in prison but served just 13 months in his own wing of a county jail.
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23: 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Truth and Lies, Jeffrey Epstein.
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11: KOA News Time, 7 o'clock. I'm Carrie Mack. The owner of Ultra Lounge East says the club will not reopen following last week's shooting. The announcement comes as Denver licensing officials move to shut down the business, saying the property has been the site of three violent incidents in recent months. Officials also allege the owner did not have the proper licenses to operate the nightclub. And dozens of firefighters continue to battle the Penley Fire, which broke out yesterday in Douglas County near Sedalia. DUGCO Office of Emergency Management Director Mike Alexander.
19: It's a tremendous resource to have a helicopter dedicated right here in Douglas County, along with specialized wildland firefighting helitac crew. So we're able to get, we were on this fire yesterday within 30 minutes of the first 911 report.
11: He says the fire is burning on a steep, rugged hillside with homes directly upslope from it. However, after a lot of progress today, those under evacuation order can now return to their homes. The Penley Fire has burned about 3 acres and is 75% contained. And as we hit peak produce season on the Front Range, one local nonprofit is using the power of community to help address food insecurity.
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11: Fox 31 pinpoint weather tonight, cloudy, some light rain and thunderstorm possible, low 66. Tomorrow, partly cloudy with scattered afternoon thunderstorms, high 91. It's currently 82 in Denver. Our next update at 7:30. From the Common Spirit Health KOA News Desk, I'm Carrie Mack on KOA. Now we're off to the KOA Traffic Center with Jeffrey Dallet.
28: Well, we have a new accident that just happened recently. I-25 northbound approaching 6th Avenue. It's basically between Alameda and 6th Avenue. There's a crash there. Emergency crews are on their way to the scene, and traffic's backing up all the way to Santa Fe. Look for an additional 3 to 4 minutes to get through that area. Also, up north, I-25 southbound, just after Erie Parkway, there's a crash in the left shoulder. That's still causing some pretty significant slowing there, about a 3 to 4 minute delay there as well. Try to stay to the right as you approach there. Peña Boulevard outbound looking pretty slow right now between Tower Road and 40th Avenue. It's a slowdown of about 4 to 5 minutes if you are leaving the airport. And Gun Club Road in both directions between Hampton and East Jewell, that crash has cleared. I'm Jeffrey Dallet on KOA 850 AM and 94.1 FM.
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15: 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Benjamin Albright, Nick Ferguson, Grant Smith here with you. 56690, the text line as always. 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Some of those we couldn't get to with Steve there. 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
15: Where you can get the Take It For Granted podcast archives as well. Who knows? Maybe he'll have a new iteration of that coming soon if we pressure him enough. Just saying. He's smirking at me, but they can't see that on the air.
30: Been a weird day in NFL news. Weird couple of days. We're weekend. This morning, I think a lot of people woke up to the news that Mike Lombardi, the de facto general manager, I guess, at North Carolina for Bill Belichick, was put on paid administrative leave. A former North Carolina front office employee filed a human resource complaint for which there is a pending investigation. Lombardi's leave is effective immediately. USC is also reportedly being investigated by the College Sports Commission, and that is who handles compliance and enforcement of NCAA and NIL rules. Belichick and Lombardi been around forever. They've been a duo, I guess, forever.
31: Since those Browns days.
30: Yes. Yeah, he was hired back in 87, worked his way up to the director of player personnel team with Belichick to work on the draft and you know, execute player acquisitions. After Belichick left the Browns, Lombardi worked for various organizations, including the Eagles, the Raiders, the Browns for a second time, and, of course, the Denver Broncos, where he worked for free and still got fired by Mike Shanahan for being basically worthless. Before reuniting with Belichick and the New England Patriots and served as the team's assistant to Belichick for three seasons. And in between all that, he did a little bit of media, writing some columns for NFL.com, some television appearances. I think he was on VEASAN for a minute there. He drew significant attention in 2017 when he ripped then Philadelphia Eagles head coach Doug Peterson, calling Peterson less qualified to coach a team than anyone I've ever seen. Months later, Peterson won the Super Bowl with the Eagles. He was the highest paid general manager in college football with a salary of $1.5 million. UNC went 4-8 during his first season as the team's general manager. From what I understand, like I said, this is somebody who worked in the front office with him that no longer works there and filed an HR complaint that UNC is taking very seriously and putting him on paid administrative leave.
15: Do you think in situations like this that one should wait to go through their process of investigating the issue before putting an individual on leave? Do you think that's the proper way to handle it?
30: We're an innocent until proven guilty society. We should, but nobody does that anymore. Everybody jumps to guilt or innocence on any number of things based on what they read on social media, right? Whether they like the person or not. They jump immediately into the guilt or innocent mindset, whether they align politically. I mean, it's we see it all the time. None of these people know whether, none of these people know personally whether Mike Vrabel and Diana Rossini were, doing anything together, but everybody's determined that they were. There is literally no proof that they were, but everybody just kind of assumes that they were. With this situation, I mean, that's the policy. The policy is when somebody makes that complaint is you put the other person on paid administrative leave and you perform an investigation. Doesn't mean they're guilty. That's the policy.
15: Well, even though that's a policy, we know how this works. And I'm not proclaiming guilt or innocence in this case. I'm just talking about the policy and how things work. Mm-hmm. You can be convicted in the court of popular opinion before anyone is ever able to find out more details as to what actually happened.
30: I'm very familiar with this. I'm personally familiar with this. I got convicted in the court of public opinion a few years ago, and people said I made up my whole background and all this other stuff.
15: I did hear that.
30: Once or twice. Yeah. And then, these idiots, some idiot podcaster did some something or whatever. And then I ended up having to post on my record. I never got an apology for any of them.
15: But why would you have, in this case, since we're talking about your personal experience, why would you feel the need to even grant those individuals any credibility by reposting your record? Why would you do that?
30: Because in the time it took me to tie my shoes, that lie took off like wildfire and people believed it. They made it sound convincing. And then I'm like,
15: well, I mean, it was said to me too.
30: There's still people in this market that believe it. I'm like, you have to understand, all the people that accused me of that no longer work in the industry. They all got fired. Some of them are in jail. I don't know what else to do at this point. You know, it's just funny. Because in the time it takes the truth to tie its shoes, a lie is getting off around the world.
15: It's just wild because, once again, disclaimer, I am not for the record saying that Lombardi is not guilty of what he's done. Mm-hmm. I don't know.
30: Right.
15: The article doesn't give enough information to even make that determination.
30: Well, the call I made was that they don't know. There's an investigation ongoing. That's the thing. They're investigating this.
15: So I get it. Well, until you figure this out, we're just going to give you paid leave.
30: Yeah.
15: Okay. That's
30: fine. Put you on paid vacation until we figure it out.
15: Now, what happens in situations like this when it comes to pass that what you were accused of isn't exactly what you've done? But the damage has been done to your reputation.
30: Ask the Duke lacrosse players about that.
15: Oh, man, that was so...
30: Remember that?
15: Of course I remember.
30: Ask them about it.
15: As a former athlete, of course I remember.
30: And I'm sure you have your own personal experiences with that, or certainly know people who have been through experiences with that kind of stuff. What do you do? Like, I had no recourse. Because technically I'm considered a public figure, which is hilarious. But, so people can basically say anything they want and get away with it.
15: But here's the thing about it, though. If you have representation, that representation tells you don't say anything.
30: Pretty much.
15: So all these rumors continue to circulate.
30: Yeah.
15: And everyone continue to speculate.
30: Yeah.
15: But in turn, you can't voice your opinion at all.
30: Can't mount a defense at all.
15: So the public goes, well, since he's not saying anything,
30: he must be guilty.
15: He must be guilty.
30: That's part of the reason I posted my record so quickly. Within 2 weeks, I was like, all right, forget this. I'm not doing this.
15: Here's what I'll say, though. Anyone who does something inappropriate in a work setting, and it is proven that you did this thing.
30: Right.
15: There should be whatever reprimanding through the policy or the organization or through the legal side of it. But I've always thought about this. And I know several people who have been accused of something. only to find out that that person goes, no, I lied. What's it happen to the person who lies?
30: I think there should those people should be financially responsible for you know, all of the costs that you went through trying to clear yourself. I think they should be there should be penalized financially on top of that. And I'm speaking from a biased perspective here, having dealt with it.
15: See, yeah, there should be something that should happen to that person who made those accusations.
30: Right. Because I still get people tweeting me today, like, aren't you that scumbag who, you know, and I'm like, oh my God, you got to be kidding me. It's 2026. This was 7 years ago.
15: That's, man. I'll just say this for the record. I hope this is a nothing burger. But if it is, this is a black eye for Bill Belichick yet again.
30: What I will say is that because Mike Lombardi is, and I'm trying to find the nicest way I can to put this, we'll call it polarizing. He's not well-liked in the NFL community. I'll put it that way. That's probably the best way to put it. He is very much not well-liked in the NFL community. There were not a lot of tears shed when this came out this morning. And so that's one of those things. Like, I don't know if he's guilty or not. Like I said, I made some calls. They don't know. Like, they're just starting this investigation, so they don't know. So there's that. The Commanders fired their tight end coach today. The Commanders fired their tight end coach, Ben Steele. This morning they made an announcement. Replacement is expected to be announced tomorrow. Steele was charged back in June 7th with DWI and resisting arrest and was finally let go today.
15: Man. All right, so DWI. What the heck is happening?
30: Get an Uber.
15: We got Tony Romo last week.
30: Yep.
15: And now this?
30: Mm-hmm.
15: Is it part of the macho bravado that, you know what, I can power through? Like, usually, I can knock down six, and I'm good.
30: Mm-hmm.
15: So seven, even better.
30: No, if you drink, don't drive. It's just that simple. Yeah, but you're an NFL coach. Go get it over.
15: Wait a minute, Ben. I mean, ever since I was in elementary school, there was don't drink and drive, say no to drugs.
30: Mm-hmm.
15: And guess what? People still drink and drive.
30: And said yes to
15: and
30: drugs.
15: And they haven't said no to drugs, right? So,
30: Grant's over there like, say yes to the drugs.
0: Just depends which ones.
30: Yeah.
15: Right. What do you mean it depends on which one?
0: I'm just saying.
15: No, you say no to all of them. Hell, I even said no to Tylenol, right?
30: Speaking of which, any of you guys got some ibuprofen? My back is killing me.
0: Quit. You don't have to keep going with the lie. No one cares anymore that you aren't any good at golf.
30: Well, yes. Oh, no. I freely admit that I was already sucking at golf.
15: You.
30: I would just like an ibuprofen for my back for carrying the show.
15: Put this out there because Ben talked about going to Ryan's show and then them playing golf on Sunday and how he was stinging up the joint.
30: Terrible.
15: But he couldn't just settle in the fact that he sucked. Now he has a disclaimer, my back.
30: Well, I sucked and I tweaked my back. It's just not like I didn't suck because I tweaked. I sucked well before I tweaked my back. let me be emphatically clear here. Mm. I was there for comic relief.
15: Well, I can tell you right now, sitting in the studio with Ben, I'm not seeing any type of displays of a guy with an injured back. I haven't seen it.
30: That's why I always wear the red clothes. Never let them see me bleed.
15: Yeah, whatever. Because I know when my back would hurt, you would always see me standing up. Right?
30: I don't show people.
15: Oh, I don't bleed my own blood. Is he about to give us?
30: Do you bleed?
15: Yes. Right?
30: Yeah, I don't.
15: He's been hitting us with, I don't really show pain that way. I'm a military guy.
30: I mean. Right?
15: Say, like they said in, what was it, Trading Places, a karate man bleeds on the inside.
30: I think I was going to have a Trading Places reference today. I mean, my back hurts. I was looking for an ibuprofen, but if that's too much.
15: Hey, man, listen. I can always try to adjust your back.
30: No, I don't want anybody touching it right now. Bleep, it hurts. I almost cussed on the air there.
15: We might be between Grant and I. Grant can hold your hands. I can hold your feet.
30: I wasn't asking for a grinder moment. I don't need him to hold my hand. My back hurts.
15: What are you talking?
30: What does he need to hold my hand for?
15: Wait, I told he can grab your hand. Lie on the floor. He can grab your hands. I grab your leg. It'd be like an adjustment.
30: I'm good.
15: Yes.
30: I'll leave that to the pros.
15: I'm just saying. Look, man. I'm trying to help you out. I don't want you to have this
2: back pain that you were allegedly saying that you're dealing with throughout the whole show.
30: I love the fact that we're like...
0: But if it's fixed, how will we complain about it?
2: Exactly.
30: So get me some ibuprofen. Unless you got
0: ibuprofen.
30: Unless you got some cannabinol back there.
0: You could ask Dave, Blue Sky CBD.
30: There you go. Yeah, I'll take it.
2: Say rope it in like that, Robitussin.
30: Well, I went over there during the break. I went over there to Tepper's office. He was on the phone. I was trying to see if he had any. I went through the first aid kit over there. We don't have any of the first aid thing anymore. Everybody's raided that.
0: That first aid kit from about 15 years ago?
30: Yeah, the one that's used to be white, but it's yellow now.
0: Right, yeah. Right beside the water that doesn't work.
2: Blow the top of it off. So I don't know if you want to be taking anything in that box.
30: Dude, the condoms in that thing are so old it says buy U.S. war bonds on it.
0: And there's a cigarette attached to it.
30: Right. There's a pack of Lucky Strikes in the first aid kit.
0: Recommended by 4 out of 5 doctors.
30: Yeah, preferred. Oh, maybe laugh that hard. Yeah, so we had Vince Deal. There's a ton. Like Kyle Shanahan stuff coming out this weekend.
2: That's crazy.
30: He got a concussion after that car wreck that he was in like a week and
2: a half ago. Couple ribs too.
30: Yeah, he had John Lynch came out and gave an update and said he's got some bumps and bruises. He did suffer a concussion, some lingering effects. So he's basically in the concussion protocol as a coach.
2: Wait a minute. I've heard of players being in the concussion protocol. Mm-hmm. This is the first time I've ever heard of a coach being in the concussion protocol.
30: He is in the concussion protocol.
2: Wow.
30: So he had, by the way, he needed 40 stitches in his face.
2: Have they released any?

0: now. Coach got a fender bender.
1: No other passengers with him, right?
0: From what I understand, no. We don't have all the details on all that yet. But I'm just saying, like, I knew 2 days after it happened, but I didn't know it was, like, severe, because they didn't go into detail about how messed up he was.
1: Well, see, that's the thing that leads more people to now start to insert their own storylines into what really happened.
0: I know, and then you get this crackpot guy on the internet, Tony Farmer. He's a con artist.
1: That's not what you really wanted to say.
0: That's what I'm going to say right now.
1: I can read your face.
0: He's a weasel. He's a coward. He's a liar. And if I ever see that guy in person, I'll knock the dirt right off his face.
1: Heard it here first, Grant.
0: That said,
1: he's knocking dirt off someone's face.
0: That said, he's a con artist, and people pay attention to that guy. Just getting hoodwinked by a guy asking for attention.
1: So what did he say?
0: Oh, he was taking other people's fake stuff off the internet and pretending it was true and all this other stuff. Like, he had this inside scoop. He does all this. He finds whatever's trending on Twitter that's salacious, like the Vrabel Rossini stuff or, you know, that or whatever. Matt Miller, when he went through his car wreck, and he, all of a sudden, he's a car wreck expert. No, he's a degenerate gambler who lost all his money and suckered some people in real estate deals, man. Like, he's stay as far away from that guy as you can. That said,
1: we do have a newspaper that used to, I guess, dabble in these type of stories.
0: Yeah.
1: The National Enquirer.
0: He's worse than that. anyway, this guy's a clown. And so, you know, stay away from that. What I am saying is there are people with like conspiratorial urges on this. My question is how much do we believe we're entitled to know somebody's medical stuff anyway? This isn't football related.
1: Well, I guess the reason why people say that is because anytime there's news about a player, it's normally pushed out there. That's why some people feel that way. Mm-hmm. I guess. I don't know.
0: I don't know. We got to hit a break. There's other stuff to get to. I'll get to this Bieniemy story. We get a chance to. This is tragic. So, you guys, Mr. Broncos Country tonight. You're okay with.
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22: KOA News Time, 7:30. Seattle police now believe there were three suspects involved in last night's shootout at a food festival near the Seattle Space Needle, and one of them is dead.
23: Our next steps in this investigation include reviewing bullet casings, investigative interviews, following leads that come in through the tip line, and reviewing any available camera footage. While the Seattle Center cameras were not located where the scene of the crime was, next steps include looking at the video to see if they offer any new information.
22: That's Mayor Katie Wilson. She says a 15-year-old is in custody. A teenage boy is dead after a lightning strike in Mount Blue Sky Sunday afternoon. The victim has been identified as Levi Strobel. His younger brother was also struck and airlifted to a Denver area hospital. Three other people in the hiking party suffered minor injuries. In a statement, Strobel's family said in his final moments, Levi showed the courage and selflessness that characterized his life, seeking to protect his younger brother. Fox 31 pinpoint weather tonight, cloudy, showers and thunderstorms possible. Low 66. Tomorrow, partly cloudy with scattered afternoon thunderstorms. High in the 90s. It's 84 in Denver. Our next update at 8 o'clock from the Common Spirit Health KOA News Desk. I'm Carrie Mack on KOA. Now we're off to the KOA Traffic Center with Jeffrey Dallet.
3: Well, slow traffic still persists on the northbound side of I-25 approaching 6th Avenue. That accident is still active there. Traffic backing up towards Santa Fe. It's an additional 3 to 4 minutes getting through that area right now. Up north, I-25 southbound, just south of Erie Parkway, that crash off the left shoulder is still there, but they're in the process of removing the last vehicles. There's also an emergency vehicle in the median there. So slower speeds are still an issue there, but stay to the right. It should be cleared fairly soon. And Pena Boulevard outbound, still running pretty slow between Tower Road and 40th Avenue. It's an additional 3 to 4 minutes leaving the airport. Other than that, we're looking fairly decent around the metro area. I'm Jeffrey Dallet on KOA 850 AM and 94.1 FM.
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2: Grant Smith production here on Broncos Country tonight. 56690 is the text line, as always. And several texts come in. Several people ask you about the Eric Bieniemy situation. And I will, I guess, get into that now. This is a horrific story. And this one was, this came out this morning as well. It was just a glut of, I don't call it bizarre exactly, but sort of bizarre stories coming out all at once. But as it stands right now, the son of Kansas City Chiefs offensive coordinator Eric Bieniemy has been arrested after allegedly shooting his mother multiple times in Eric and his wife's Virginia home. The enemy still has a Virginia home that that he got acquired when he was the offensive coordinator of the Commanders. Elijah Zion Bieniemy is 27 years old, and Eric's son was arrested, charged with malicious wounding, use of a firearm in commission of a felony, discharge of a firearm inside a dwelling, and the release states that one assault adult, presumably Bieniemy, suffered multiple gunshot wounds. Bieniemy, the coach, was with the Chiefs of Missouri at the time. She was hospitalized overnight. The Chiefs put out a statement saying the club's aware of the incident involving Eric Bieniemy's family. Out of respect for their privacy, won't comment at this time. Thoughts and prayers with him. Eddie Reed told reporters that Mia Bieniemy is in stable condition and added that Eric has left the team to be with his family. The Loudoun County Sheriff's Office spokesperson Leah Powell said that police arrived at a home located on the 20,000 block of North Park Drive in Ashburn, Virginia, and arrested Bieniemy. The son was transported to the Loudoun County Adult Detention Center, where he is currently still being held without bond. Police investigation is still ongoing. The Chiefs, of course, had coaches, rookies, and quarterbacks report to camp at St. Joe, Missouri, which is the campus of Missouri Western State, on Friday. Veteran players report tomorrow. Eric Bieniemy, who is 56, returned to the Chiefs this year as the OC after spending time with the Commanders, Bears, and UCLA. As offensive coordinator from 18 to 22 in Kansas City, oversaw one of the most productive periods of Patrick Mahomes' career. Andy Reid said he's fired up to have him back, and he brings great energy. And his thoughts are with their family right now. This one, that one, in a morning of weird news, that one was kind of the topper.
4: Yeah, that was really shocking to see something like that happen. And you think as a parent, your child would never do anything of that type of magnitude. But this goes to show that it really doesn't make a difference if a kid is raised in a two-parent household. No matter how you raise them, all the resources in the world, something like this can happen. And when I saw this, it reminded me of when I was in elementary school, maybe even junior high. You know, Marvin Gaye, right? Mm-hmm. Like, his father shot him. And I'm like, how crazy is it, one, to take another life, but to take or attempt to take your kid's life, mm-hmm, or your parents' life? It's like, obviously, I want to say, what were you thinking? But that's the whole thing. They're going to try to get to the bottom of it and figure out what really went on, what led this young man to commit such a heinous act towards his mom. And I'll let the legal source process work itself out first. But just think about Eric Bieniemy. Everything that he's gone through as a head coach, having so many head coaching interviews, not really getting the job. Now you find yourself back with Kansas City. You're trying to concentrate on the season. Patrick Mahomes has been cleared to practice, whatever that means. But then you catch wind of something like this and you have to leave the team to go handle this. Mm-hmm. And knowing as though this wasn't just some regular person on the street that broke into a house. No, no. This is your own flesh and blood. So that makes the situation even tougher. And all I'll say, man, you know, I'm a very religious guy. My prayers go out to Bieniemy's family, to strengthen his wife through this tough situation, strengthen him, and, you know, strengthen his son, right, to understand how this came about. But she seems to be in stable condition, correct?
2: Yes, she is in stable condition now. That is the per Andy Reid.
4: This is a wild story, Ben. And things like this shouldn't happen.
2: Yeah. I mean, yeah, they shouldn't. And we don't know what all the situation is. I mean, I hearkened back to the situation from, was it this past spring with Rob Reiner?
4: His son.
2: Yeah, where his son shot both of his parents. And I kind of, you know, that kind of went through my mind for a minute.
4: His son had a long battle with drugs, too.
2: Yeah, and some mental issues and stuff like that. I don't know that that's the case with this, but I just thought about that because, you know, a child and their parents, so that kind of came to mind for a moment. I don't know. My thoughts are with the Bieniemy family. I've been a critic of Eric Bieniemy at times, but I will also say I've said that the Chiefs have been missing an edge and since he's been gone, and maybe he was that guy that gave them that edge. But as far as the rest of that stuff goes, I mean, that's got to be put on the back burner until, you know, he gets a chance to get his family right. Whatever criticisms you have of somebody, that does not extend to the family realm at all, ever, or the violence realm.
4: Dude,
2: so
4: this has been a very bizarre past 2 weeks.
2: It really has, man.
4: NFL training camp.
2: Like, right.
4: Usually
2: it was a quiet offseason.
4: It was.
2: And then this weekend.
4: It just exploded, mm-hmm. like starting with Tony Romo and his issue.
2: Yeah. Right? We didn't even get into that.
4: So these are certain things that NFL teams worry about when it comes to players, mm-hmm. right? But we're seeing now coaches go through these types of situations. It's just, this one, man, this one just is tough, man. I just, as a kid, I mean, we all get upset with our parents, mm-hmm. but I've never thought about doing anything to this magnitude. So this is wild. And the only thing I could do is pray for Eric Bieniemy and his family. That's all I can do.
2: Yeah. Thoughts obviously out with them and hope everything gets resolved and, you know, they find a way to be stronger and better for it. Yeah, you mentioned the Tony Romo thing. It's another one. We talked about Ben Steele, the Commanders tight ends coach, who was let go. Tony Romo got pulled over this past weekend over there in Milwaukee, you know, for DWI in Wisconsin. I don't know if it was Milwaukee, but in Wisconsin for DWI. It's just, I don't know, man. Like, if you drink, get an Uber. Like, it should be, you should never. There's no reason. It's too easy these days.
4: Do you have any compassion for Romo and anyone who finds themselves in this situation?
2: I mean,
4: is there anything you can say, well, oh, man, I understand?
2: No.
4: Okay.
2: No. I have compassion for anybody who goes through a tough time and needs help and, you know, and messes up. I have compassion for anybody in that regard. I do not have a sense of understanding. I can have empathy and still be like, I don't understand how you did this. They got the app. You could put the app on your phone. It's push button and go. If you drink, don't drive. It's that easy.
4: You know, I don't want to seem like, geez, I'm like really judgy or mm-hmm. whatever. But the first thing I think about is what could have happened? I mean, the loss of life. Mm-hmm. And the reason I feel this way, because a college buddy I went to school with at Morse Brown College in Atlanta. This was about maybe a week before we were set to come back for training camp. He was on his way home, and I mean, like a block, Ben, away from where he lived, drunk driver hit his car, killed him. Mm. So I'm sorry, this may sound bad. I know I'm a God-fearing man, but I have no sympathy for that.
2: Yeah.
4: The fact that you will get behind the wheel intoxicated. And luckily, no one was injured in the Tony Romo situation. But I just think about what could have gone wrong. Mm-hmm. And like you said, we have so many things that are readily available to you. Uber, Lyft, a buddy, Mm-hmm. Right? A cab.
2: Yeah, this ain't like the old days where, you know, you had to get a payphone and try to call somebody or whatever. No, yes. You got the app on your phone. They will bring the vehicle to you. It goes, it's charged. You don't even have to count money out. This is too easy, and I have no sympathy for people in that situation. I really, really don't.
4: What do you think his employers... How do you think they would handle this?
2: Like, here's the thing. If I were his employee, that's probably it. Like, but I don't think that's going to be the case.
4: Like a Mark Sanchez situation?
2: Yeah, dropping him. Like, you can't do that. No excuses. That's one of those, you are completely in control of you. You knew what you were doing. You could have at any point stopped what you were doing. But you chose not to.
4: But you know how this works. Just because someone has a certain position, it's like sometimes the rules are different.
2: Mm-hmm.
4: Right?
2: Oh, there are different rules for different people. We've seen it. You know, we've absolutely seen it. So that's, you know, as far as that kind of stuff goes, I mean, I think anything's going to happen to Tony Romo? Probably not.
4: But how do you learn your lesson in a situation like this?
2: Well, with him, in this particular case, you have to sort of hope that the public embarrassment is enough. Because you know it's Tony Romo and they're not going to do anything.
4: I think it goes far beyond public ridicule.
2: Mm-hmm.
4: Because if you can stomach it, I mean, people can criticize you, go like, whatever, and keep it moving. But that doesn't necessarily mean that it's giving you enough lesson to not duplicate what you previously did that got you in trouble.
2: Mm-hmm.
4: Something else has to happen to show, not just to you, but to everyone else in the building, within the company, we have a no-tolerance policy.
2: Right. I'm with you. You and I are in the same mindset on this, but I also have to answer the question, do I think anything is going to happen? Should something happen?
4: Yes.
2: Do I believe anything will happen? No. I've been around this stuff too long and seen enough of it that I'm like, I don't understand how, I can't even begin to fathom how.
4: I don't know, man. Help me out. Maybe I'm thinking about this in the wrong way. And if anyone is listening, you've been in a situation, please help me out. Because I want to make sure that as we talk about this particular subject, that people learn from this. So they themselves or their kids or their relatives don't have to go through this, or better yet, have to be on the bad end of a phone call
2: mm-hmm.
4: about your loved ones. So how do we get individuals to realize that this is something that you should do? The accountability part, where is that? How do we instill the accountability part? Because everyone's going to do what they're going to do, right? If you're going to drink, hey, you know, do you. But all I ask is that use an Uber, use a Lyft. Or if you're going to drink, you know what? And you feel as though you want to go that far beyond your threshold, stay at home.
2: Yeah.
4: Stay at home.
2: Yeah. If you can't be in control enough to whatever, but if you're going to make those decisions, you're going to do those things. And that's one of those things. Like, I don't. You know, if I'm going out and I'm having a drink, we either have a designated driver who's not having a drop to drink, or I get an Uber, man, or I'm walking. You know, if I'm close, like, you know, if I'm around my place, there's walking distance places. I walk a lot of the places. I do not get behind the wheel when I drink. And I know you don't drink, but I do not get behind the wheel when I just,
4: after my teammate died in college, it's just like, I have very little tolerance for it.
2: Yeah.
4: Very little.
2: And that's, I mean, end of the day, that is what it is. I mean, we've, you know, you have those life experiences. You see how that stuff goes, and it shapes who you are going forward. I don't have a relative that perished in a drinking and driving accident or anything like that. But I've seen enough around, you know, that I'm like, all right, I'm not going to put myself in that position to be that guy. Things are too easy to, you know, there are too many options out there for people to be able to remedy that. So seeing that with, you know, Commanders tight end coach Ben Steele, with Tony Romo, I mean, just, you know, Steele got fired. The Commanders fired him. With Romo, we have yet to see any punitive action stemming from CBS. And I personally don't believe there will be any, although, you know, we'll see.
4: Well, you know what? I'll say this, Ben. I don't advocate for anyone to lose their job,
2: mm-hmm.
4: right? But it's something that you have to do that must take place to prevent Romo or anyone else from thinking about doing something similar. That's what I'll say. I'll leave you right there.
2: Yeah. Yeah, and that's, you know, that's how that's got to be. As far as several people on the text line were talking about the suspicious nature of how nothing came out about Kyle Shanahan for 11 days. saying that they're trying to spin a story or create a story.
4: Oh, that's what the text line is saying?
2: A couple of people, yeah. And they're trying to spin a story, create a story that's NFL-friendly. There's a couple of different, you know, as I go through the text on that kind of stuff. I also, somebody here said I'm too cheap to buy medicine, so I'm raiding the first aid kit at work, and that's pathetic. I'm not too cheap to buy medicine. I have ibuprofen at my place. I just didn't bring any with me because I didn't think I was going to need another batch. And so that's where I goofed on that. I don't know. I'm kind of torn on this Kyle Shanahan thing, because I'm like, at what, and I've got the last few years, I've sort of struggled with this a little bit, because I tend not to, if it's a medical story, yeah, I tend to leave it alone. A player, whatever. Because honestly, like, are people's medical stuff our business? Is it our business? At what point is the, because everybody on the internet feels they're entitled to know everything, even if they're not really entitled to know everything.
4: Well, we both understand or should understand. We now live in a society where everyone has a phone. Everything is filmed, photographed, tweeted.
2: Just because it is, does that make that okay?
4: No, it doesn't. But fans feel as though they should be open to knowing exactly what's happening in your life. Mm-hmm. And we have to be honest. A situation like this is by itself a newsworthy story, right?
2: Mm-hmm.
4: The idea is, for me, Kyle is okay. And it seemed like he's got some bumps and bruises. He's going to pull it through. But the other fans, they want more detail. They want to know exactly what happened. There's a citation. They want to know all this information, because we live in a world where sports and sports talk is on a 24/7 news cycle. Is it not?
2: I mean, yeah, everything's on a 24-hour news cycle. Everything. Right.
4: So they want to, and here's the thing, when it comes to fans and how they see athletes, celebrities in their lives, they want to hear more about what's going on in your life and how it's not working, but opposed to you looking at their life.
2: Right. It's almost a voyeurism fetish. They want to peek into your life and watch you for all the salacious details. And I'm like, are we entitled to that? Really? Like, that's the reason I didn't do much with the Vrabel Rossini stuff. It's like, I know some things about that, but I don't want to get involved. It's not my problem. It's not my issue. It's none of my business, honestly.
4: But we live in a world where reality TV shows.
2: Yeah.
4: It's like the walking Truman Show.
2: Yeah.
4: And it's hard to turn off. So fans are so used to getting inside, mm-hmm, behind the scenes, but take us behind the curtains information. And then they're like, wait a minute, you guys are not telling us anything about this. So when that happens, mm-hmm, guess what people start doing?
2: Then they start thinking, yeah, because I got a whole bunch of these. You're covering for the Shield. And I'm like, the Shield doesn't have anything to do with this. It's me covering for Kyle, and I'm not covering for anybody. I didn't know. The only thing I knew was he'd been in an accident, and I didn't know it was that severe. I thought he'd been in like a fender bender, and I'm like, what, am I going to tweet that he was in a fender bender? That's just stupid.
4: I don't know, man. I'm just happy the dude is okay.
2: Yeah.
4: And if there's any other details, hell, they'll come out.
2: And yeah, right. I'm not chasing them down. It's not really my business. That stuff will come out. We'll see how it is. Broncos Country Night back after this.
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15: What's happening, fellow sports fans? It's Andy West. Let's take a look back on this day in sports history, July 27th. We'll start off today in 1984. Pete Rose of the Montreal Expos records the 3,053rd single of his career, passing Ty Cobb for the most all time. He went up against his former teammate Steve Carlton of the Phillies. Rose singled in the third inning of a 6-1 victory to break Cobb's record. Today in 1986, two 300 game winners faced each other as Don Sutton hurled six strong innings to outpitch Tom Seaver and give the California Angels a 3-0 victory over the Red Sox. And today in 2015, the Arizona Cardinals hire Jen Welter to coach inside linebackers through their upcoming training camp and preseason. The Cardinals say Welter is believed to be the first woman to hold a coaching position of any kind in the NFL.
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25: I'm Julian Edelman. 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We're teammates again. 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
34: KOA News Time, 8 o'clock. I'm Carrie Mack. The 17th Judicial District Attorney's Office filed criminal charges against Lane Maru in connection with two alleged bomb threats in Thornton last week. The threats targeted the Margaret Carpenter Recreation Center and the Thornton City Pool, prompting officials to evacuate both facilities as a precaution. Maru is charged with two counts of false report of explosive weapons or harmful substances. Evacuations in place for the Penly Fire in Douglas County near Sedalia as firefighters continue to make progress. Douglas County Emergency Management Director Mike Alexander.
0: It's in really remote terrain, rugged access. We can't get any fire engines to it. So the only way to get to it is to hike people in. It's about a 30-minute uphill hike. And then the only way to get water to it is through our helicopter.
34: He says they have about 40 firefighters on the hillside building containment lines and coordinating with the helicopter for strategic water drops. They have another helicopter on order. The Penly Fire has burned about 3 acres and is 75% contained. And there are a few specifics about what transpired during an executive session for the Denver Public Schools Board, but Dr. Alex Marrero expressed some optimism.
1: I appreciate the conversation. I'll see it as a start towards seeking clarity. And perhaps a frame for moving forward with positivity and hope for the district. I'm looking forward to ongoing conversations.
34: The school board held a special session to discuss a concern from Marrero that the board members are meddling in the day-to-day operations of the district. The current model of policy governance gives goals and guardrails for the superintendent to follow, but isn't designed to direct how Marrero does his job. Marrero's contract says if the governance model changes, he can deem it a termination of his contract. Fox 31 pinpoint weather tonight, cloudy, showers and thunderstorms possible, low 66 tomorrow, partly cloudy with scattered afternoon thunderstorms, high 91. It's currently 79 in Denver. Our next update at 8:30 from the Common Spirit Health KOA News Desk. I'm Carrie Mack on KOA. Time for a check on traffic with Jeffrey Dele.
2: Well, some good news regarding those earlier issues that were causing some problems. I-25 northbound approaching 6th Avenue. That crash was there for a little while, causing about a 3 to 4 minute delay. However, that has now been cleared. All lanes now open and traffic, pretty much back to posted speeds there. Same goes from up north. I-25 southbound just after Erie Parkway. That crash was in the left shoulder and the median. That last vehicle has been removed and the emergency crews have been removed as well. So all lanes open there. And that's on the highway there, so things moving a lot better, pretty much back to posted speeds as well. There was some slow traffic on Pena Boulevard between Tower Road and East 40th Avenue. That has cleared as well, so free flowing on Pena Boulevard inbound and outbound. Overall, it's a pretty good looking drive right now. No other major issues, accident, or slowing related. I'm Jeffrey Dele on KOA 850 AM and 94.1 FM.
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1: Welcome back to it, Broncos Country Tonight. Benjamin Albright, Nick Ferguson, Grant Smith here with you. 56690, the text line as always. A little bit of breaking news in the last half hour. Longtime NBA coach Dave Joerger has agreed on a deal to become the lead assistant coach for the Denver Nuggets on head coach David Adelman's staff. Those don't know about Dave Joerger. He was the head coach of the Memphis Grizzlies from 2013 to 2016. And then 2 days after he was fired, Memphis became the head coach of the Sacramento Kings 2016 through 2019. Didn't have much success with the Kings, although with the Grizzlies, he was pretty good. They went 15-32, 55-27, and 42-40. In 3 seasons there. The Kings, he just inherited a bad team, and it was going to be a while. It took a while to turn it around, although they did get up to 39-43 in his final season there. Puts a guy with some head coaching experience on the bench with David Adelman. I think that says something.
13: What do you think it says? Because I know what it says to me.
1: Then you don't have a lot of faith in that. You need that guy, needs some experience.
13: Well, yes, but I thought we were told that, you know, with David Adelman, oh, he's all good. We are confident.
1: I think we saw it in the playoff. That wasn't the case. Joerger, by the way, let me finish this. Joerger, after he got fired by the Kings, he spent time on Doc Rivers' staff as a consultant. He spent time on J.B. Bickerstaff's staff as a consultant. And then was back in Milwaukee with Doc again most recently before taking this role. I think if you're bringing in a guy who's got that kind of resume that David Joerger has, I think you're saying, hey, we need more experience on this staff, meaning we don't have experience on this staff, meaning a direct indictment of your Gerber baby-faced head coach who you decided to keep around after the debacle that was the playoffs last year.
13: Yeah, you're saying that, you know, you made a mistake. And you hire a coach because you'd be inside the building and you let Michael Malone go and you just figured that you from one coach to the next and things would pick up. And watching the Nuggets in their early exit, that changed the minds. Now, I don't want to sit here and beat up the Nuggets ownership and their front office decision makers like, oh, you just acknowledged you made a mistake. Here's what I think. On occasion, we all make mistakes. But the biggest thing is being able to correct the mistake that you made and not allowing it to linger and make a situation worse. Because we know Nikola Jokic has decided that he's going to wait until next summer to decide whether he's going to sign an extension or not. So you want to make sure that you're putting the best around Nikola Jokic. They haven't done it from a player standpoint, but they're thinking, okay, we have an opportunity to do it from a coaching standpoint. Now the question becomes, how much of an impact will this coach make?
1: That is the question. I don't know. This staff is interesting, by the way. The Nuggets coaching staff has a lot of former players and or brothers of former players, that kind of stuff, on their staff. The Joerger will be the new lead assistant coach.
14: The other assistants include Jared Dudley. Remember him?
13: Yep.
14: J.J. Barea. I don't know if you remember him. He was
13: played at Dallas.
14: Yep. Mike Mosier, Andrew Munson, Chase Buford, Onion Stojakovic.
13: I bet he can shoot.
14: Rodney Billups, John Beckett, and Elvis Valcarcel. And so it's an interesting staff. It's, I don't want to say it's a nepo staff, but it kind of feels like it in a lot of ways. I don't know. For me, at the end of the day, the Nuggets don't play defense at the level they need to play. They had the coach in there who was the defensive guy, and his act had kind of gotten stale, so they moved on from him. They got the interim in David Adelman, and you never hire the interim. You never hire. I cannot preach that enough. Don't ever hire the interim coach. They do it anyway.
13: I mean, it's hard being the guy that follows the guy.
14: Well, he inherits. You can't do a culture change if you're bringing in a guy that was already in the culture. You can't have a culture change.
13: That's what we were told.
14: I know we were told, but I said at the time, I was the guy who was like, no, don't. They hired him. Then you get to the playoffs, and you can clearly see he was in over his head, that he got through the season with a really good team, and he was in over his head as a coach. And then they run it back again, unwilling to make the, you know, it was a mistake from the jump. And I don't know if Yorger is going to be the guy or not. Yorger definitely had experience. I mean, Sacramento wasn't good, but he turned them from bad to mediocre. Memphis was good when he was there.
13: Yeah, but Yorger, he's here. Let me put it this way. In my opinion, he's here for two reasons. Because of what you spoke of, the Nuggets don't play defense.
14: Mm-hmm.
13: Their way of playing defense is playing offense.
14: Mm-hmm.
13: We're going to outscore our opponent until you come up against another team that is equally determined to put the ball in the bucket, or in the case of what McDaniel said to them, well, a lot of these guys are soft. We're going to just clamp down on defense, and they were shut down.
14: Mm-hmm.
13: So Jokic, he's brought in to make this team better defensively. And let's just say that the Nuggets do get bounced in the first round. You now have an experienced coach on the roster that now you can boot Adelman and put him in that head coaching spot.
14: I think so. And I think that, to me, that was the other part that I was trying to get to, what they said. By the way, when Yorger was the head coach of the Memphis Grizzlies, they were the number 3 rated defensive team in basketball.
13: Oh, really?
14: Really. That team had a Euro big, Marc Gasol. That team was mostly, because that team was Marc Gasol, it was the zero, Zach Randolph.
13: Yes.
14: Mike Conley. It was the tail end of Vince Carter there. I think he was like 38 years old at that point. But Tony Allen, you remember Tony Allen, Beno Udrih,
13: mm-hmm.
14: those guys. That was those teams. It wasn't like it was loaded with stars, but they did have Marc Gasol. They did have Zero and Mike Conley. And so they had, you know, they had the three. It's sort of interesting when you look at that comparison to Nikola Jokic, Aaron Gordon, and Jamal Murray when you compare those three.
13: You know what's interesting about this situation? We look at the Denver Nuggets, they have talented offensive players.
14: Mm-hmm.
13: And obviously the biggest one is Nikola Jokic. And they have issues with bench play and defense, right? So they want to shore up their defense, make it better. You look at the Denver Broncos, they are led by their defense. They have some extraordinary offensive players, but everything comes back to defense. I don't care what the sport is, it comes back to your defense. Your defense is going to be the linchpin. It is going to be the lifeline for the offense. Whether it's the Denver Broncos or the Denver Nuggets or the Colorado Avalanche or hell, I mean, the Colorado Rockies.
14: Mm-hmm.
13: Defense. So people in Denver, you get used to it because the D in Denver, as it was years ago, still is, stands for damn defense.
14: Well, I mean, it needs to. In order for this team to be successful, they're going to have to do that. The outscoring everybody stuff didn't work.
13: No, it didn't work.
14: They ran up against a defensive basketball team and saw what happened. One that called them out, too. I mean, flat out called them out.
13: And it was right, though.
14: Mm-hmm.
13: It was right to actually call them out and say, hey, listen, you guys can talk a good game and we can hear about your stars and all of this, but when it comes to doing what you need to do on a hardwood, you didn't do it.
14: Mm-hmm.
13: And the biggest thing is being able to talk the talk.
14: Yeah.
13: Because anyone can talk the talk. But can you walk the walk at the same time?
14: And that's the thing. We'll find out. Yeah, Yorger, and the reason that he got fired in Sacramento is because they were rebuilding. And they just, they hadn't got. I mean, the best player he had was Buddy Hield. that was the best player Sacramento had that year. Was 26-year-old Buddy Hield and 21-year-old De'Aaron Fox.
13: Buddy can shoot though.
14: I wanted Buddy here. But I'm just saying, when it was your only player though. That's the only player that had that average over 20. It was him, Fox, Marvin Bagley, Harrison Barnes, Willie Cauley-Stein, Iman Shumpert. I mean, those teams were not exactly loaded with talent, as far as that stuff goes. But I don't know. He's known as a defensive guy, and, that's certainly what the Nuggets need. I don't know if this is a gigantic improvement for him or not, but it certainly brings experience, to the staff, and I think it's kind of telling when you bring somebody with that much experience to a staff that doesn't have any, that what the Nuggets are saying.
13: Well, here's the thing that I'm wondering about. Now, this new coach, he's not going to do what Michael Malone did, because Michael Malone would rightfully call his players out after games. But how was he going to get to motivate these players to play at both ends of the floor? That's where the magic trick comes in, because Michael Malone was known as a defensive guy with his mentality, and he still couldn't get that out of him. So can a new coach get it out of him? And if so, how? What does that look like?
14: Yeah, I don't. I just, for what I know about this guy, is he was the guy that the grit and grind era, for the Grizzlies back when it was Marc Gasol and Zach Randolph. Be interesting to see. He's known league-wide as a defensive and analytics guy. We'll see how that goes into all that. So there's that. Bo Nix was not on the PUP list, so he's fully cleared for training camp. Good news for the Broncos.
13: Is he like Patrick Mahomes, cleared to practice?
14: He's a full go.
13: Okay.
14: Pat Mahomes, I mean, that's just, Pat's going to be the starter week. I'll spoil the surprise. Pat's going to be the starter week one unless he re-injures himself. There was no way the Chiefs were going to this thing with Justin Field Goals as the starter.
13: Listen, man, I wish Bo all the luck in the world, even though I know it's not like a knee. It's still a foot.
14: Ankle, yeah.
13: Foot, ankle, whatever. And Bo did a lot last season being able to escape and evade pass rushers.
14: Will that be there for him this year? And how soon?
13: Hey, man, when in doubt, run. I'm not standing there.
14: Yeah.
13: I mean, I know people
14: try
13: to. What
14: I'm saying is the body, though, the ankles,
13: I get it. People want to big up quarterbacks. Like, you get a certain amount of credibility for standing in the pocket, letting a 300-pound man just run you into the ground, plow drive you. I'm like, nah, I'm not trying to get those bonus points for that. Mm-hmm. I don't get gold stars for that. When in doubt, someone breaks the offensive line, run. And I'm not saying run to get like 10 yards, but if it's there, you take it.
14: Yeah, take what they give you. I mean, yes. Yeah. And Bo's mobility has been a part of his game, so hoping that returns. By the way, a little other breaking news. The Seahawks have waived running back Kenny McIntosh. Remember him from Georgia?
13: Yeah.
14: Seahawks just waived him. Wonder how soon he winds up with the Raiders.
13: Never know.
14: Right. There's a topic that's been on our rundown for a couple of days. We keep missing not getting to. The SEC power move. You were an anti-SEC guy, so
13: Wait. I don't want to put it like that.
14: I'm looking at this right here.
13: Anti-SEC guy.
14: Hater of the year, Nick Ferguson, wants to talk about the SEC.
13: Well, I think if you want to say hater of the year, I think that's every other college conference. Mm. Because due to the Four Letter Network and Paul Feinbaum, we're constantly told how great the SEC is.
14: I mean, the SEC is pretty great. It's a top two football conference. It was number one for a minute there, but once Saban left, it's fallen off.
13: Well, over the past 3 years, the national championship teams have come from the Big Ten.
14: Yeah, I know. That's what I'm saying. The Big Ten has gotten its foot in the door and it has made the most of it.
13: And it's like the SEC is feeling as though, well, they want to bully everyone with this whole idea of, well, they want to leave and form their own conference. And they're trying to say this to force college football's hand. Because here's what we know. Like I just mentioned, the four-letter network is in bed with the SEC. Mm-hmm. So they're going to promote the hell out of them. Mm-hmm. And who, by the way, does the pro, not the pro, but the college football rankings? Who Who does the selection?
14: Well, I mean, yeah.
13: It's all happening on the four-letter network.
14: Right. And so there's a little bit of a, you know, to put your own product
13: in there. An investment, yeah. if you will.
14: Incentive, yes, definitely.
13: So to me, it just kind of downplays every other college program, but more or less the college conferences. And it forces everyone to say, listen, if we want to be taken serious and we want to be in some of the bigger bowls this upcoming season, mm-hmm. we now have to acquiesce to the SEC. And I'm saying the hell with that.
14: I don't think you need to acquiesce to them. And I think the SEC's fallen off a little bit. And I'm the pro SEC guy here. Like, they've fallen off a little bit. Who's the best team in the SEC now? Georgia, LSU, maybe. Ole Miss was the highest ranked team last year.
13: I would have to say at this point, it would be Ole Miss followed by...
14: Because it's not Alabama anymore.
13: LSU, then yeah. Georgia.
14: Yeah, Georgia, LSU. Ole Miss was there last year. I don't know if they continue to stay there, but they were there last year. You know, Texas.

0: the best recruiting class. So you put Alabama up there at the top and all these other SEC schools. Mm-hmm. And as the season goes on, they never fall out of the top 10. Like,
1: That's that preseason ranking nonsense that you and I are on the same page on that. Like, what are we doing ranking people in the preseason? Because it influences what happens at the end of the year, even if, you know, we're dead wrong on what these teams are when we rank them in the preseason.
0: You are, but when you look at the SEC, and this is how they normally look at conferences. Mm-hmm. How many interconference games have you won? But also out of conference, especially when you get to bowl season.
1: Yeah.
0: When you think about what happened this past bowl season, Alabama lost 31-17 to Florida State, ACC school.
1: Mm-hmm.
0: Right? Vandy, who you mentioned with Pavia, they lost to Iowa 34-27.
1: Mm-hmm.
0: So when you go down the list of all these schools who were in SEC, who were in bowl games, they lost us a lot of games.
1: Yeah.
0: So how the hell we keep talking about them and they're looking to bully the whole football world? Well, we're going to do what we want to. We're willing to take our ball and go home and join or make a super conference.
1: You know what the rest of college football is saying? Yeah, go ahead and try that. Leave us the playoff spots and you go ahead and try it. See how many people tune in.
0: There's a lot of money in here, Ben.
1: You'd follow the money, but still, there's no way. It's just not going to happen. We got a break. BCT back after this.
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5: KOA News Time 8:30. The Pima County Sheriff's Department in Arizona says the investigation into Nancy Guthrie's disappearance nearly 6 months ago remains active and ongoing.
6: Help us bring this situation to an end.
7: Investigators are still trying to trace the items worn by the masked man on Nancy Guthrie's doorstep. The mask, gloves, backpack, and holster. And they're testing a hair and mixed DNA sample found in her home. The sheriff says the analysis of DNA and digital evidence has been underway for the past 6 months and is a time-intensive process.
5: ABC's chief investigative correspondent Aaron Katarski. Denver nonprofit Fresh Food Connect is reminding gardeners how big a difference donating produce from their own gardens can do to addressing local food insecurity. CEO Kayla Birdsong says gardeners can make a big impact in their communities.
8: In 2025, we had nationally about 92,000 pounds of food that was shared through this network that fed 52,000 individuals.
5: Fresh Food Connect works with community gardens and food pantries to distribute fresh produce to families in need across the Metro Denver area. Fox 31 pinpoint weather tonight, cloudy, showers and thunderstorms possible, low 66. Tomorrow, partly cloudy with scattered afternoon thunderstorms, high 91. It's currently 78 in Denver. Our next update at 9 o'clock from the Common Spirit Health KOA News Desk. I'm Carrie Mack on KOA. Let's check in on traffic with Jeffrey Dalle.
9: The drive overall looking pretty good, fairly calm and quiet. We do have some issues that have some slowing right now, both due to some construction on the eastbound side of I-70 between Washington and Steel Street, Vasquez. There's lane closures there and about a 3 to 4 minute delay getting through that area due to those lane closures. And again, that is due to construction. Same goes for C-470 in both directions, basically between Wadsworth and Bowles. There is lane closures in both directions of C-470 causing those slower speeds as well. Other than that, we're looking pretty good around the metro area. Peña Boulevard, both in and outbound, running at posted speeds to or from the airport. Also, 225 across Aurora and then the spillway, looking pretty good there. About a 10-minute drive between I-70 and I-25 there on 225 in both directions. I'm Jeffrey Dallet on KOA 850 AM and 94.1 FM.
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20: Back to Broncos Country tonight. Benjamin Albright, Nick Ferguson, Grant Smith here with you. 56690, the text line. Text line here asking if I spiked Nick's Martinelli's with some haterade.
21: Why is that?
20: Is you hating on the SEC?
0: I'm not hating on the SEC. I'm just speaking truth to power.
21: You're a naturally optimistic person, and there was some hater nation, not holleration, in there. And so, you know, the text line had to know. Also, the 303, Kentucky is coming up. We're going to be Oregon East. I don't know, but listen, somebody is a mile high in the Mile High City tonight.
0: Wait, someone's saying Spike and my Martinelli's. What's happening over there?
21: I think somebody got his Martinelli spiked.
0: Dude, more than that.
21: That's Mile High, the Mile High City. He might be hitting that. Maybe drinking a little bit. Maybe a whole NFL six pack.
22: It's time for the NFL six pack.
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22: 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One.
25: The Madden team has announced their 99 club members for Madden 27. Quarterbacks Matt Stafford and Josh Allen, pass catchers Jamar Chase, Jackson Smith and Jigba, and Trey McBride, and pass rusher Myles Garrett make up the six members of the 99 club. What do you make of those selections, and are you at all surprised Pat Surtain failed to make the club again?
21: No, I think those are probably right. I mean, first of all, it's interesting to me because the overall rating in Madden does not matter for anything. It does not matter in the gameplay. The number doesn't affect anything, does nothing. It has to do with, like, the different attributes, the sub-attributes. The overall rating number literally means nothing, but people freak out so much about it. So there's that. I will tell you, I guess we can break that news now. If you're buying a copy of Madden, you're going to see my face in there. I'm not in the 99 club, though, unless it's 99 years old.
0: 99 problems and Albright's not one.
21: It will be, if you don't like me, because I'm going to be there.
0: I'll say this. I am shocked and surprised.
21: Tony Parker will be excited. He might be.
0: I am shocked and surprised that PSU doesn't have a 99 ranking. Based on what he brings to the Denver Broncos and just who he is defensively overall. But as you look at the list, I mean, I think they got the list right. The only problem, like I said, not having PSU on this list. Now, I don't know if that's Broncos hate. I don't know what it is, but I thought the idea of having a 99 is showing exactly the level of dominance one particular player might have. If you're going to put Jackson Smith and Jigba on here, you're going to put Jamar Chase on here, you have to put PSU on this list.
25: Yeah, there's only two players missing from this list. PS2. And who is the other guy?
0: Who?
25: Joe Burrow.
0: I don't know about that.
25: It would be cool to be, just to say if you're a player, hey, I'm a 99 in Madden.
21: Mm-hmm.
25: This week, Cardinals superstar, speaking of Trey McBride, called the Arizona Cardinals fan base tremendous as he apologized and walked back comments he made about the fan base on the Bussin' with the Boys podcast. A part of that quote from the Bussin' with the Boys podcast, living in Arizona, no one's from Arizona. Everyone has kind of moved in from another state, so they're all fans of their own teams. So it's a tough deal. Hopefully we start winning some games and we can bring some of those fans back. What do you make of McBride's comments, and was his criticism about the Cardinals fan base an accurate one?
0: Well, I would say, yeah, it is. I mean, people come to Arizona, they come to Denver from different places, and they bring their fandom along with it. But the idea, I would tell with McBride, is if you want to change that and you want to convert some fans, you know what you need to do? It's one simple thing. Win some damn games. Right? You win some games, people start considering you and start forgetting about the teams that they rooted for, and now they're wearing your jersey, they're rooting for your home team. That's how you change their minds.
21: Yeah, first of all, he was definitely right about their fan base, but you have to apologize at that point because you're the best player on a team that's about to stink for the season, and, you know, that's what you got to do. It was something that's overblown. It's a guy blowing off steam, doing the best that he can to talk about a fan base that kind of stinks sometimes. And he's right. It's just like Colorado. Nobody's from Colorado, you know?
25: Hey, those natives will let you know.
21: None of the three of us are from Colorado.
0: Nope.
21: I don't take that as insulting as perhaps, you know, some of the other people might as far as that kind of stuff goes. But if Arizona eventually starts winning games, which isn't going to happen this year, all will be forgiven.
22: Three.
25: Today, Bucks standout defensive lineman Vita Vea requested a trade, according to ESPN's Adam Schefter. Where do you think Vea lands? What type of return will he yield in a trade? And should the Broncos be on the short list for Vita Vea?
21: All right. I don't think he's going to get traded. I think this is all a negotiating ploy with the Bucks. They're not close. And I think he is like saying this in an effort to be like, all right, I'm going to get fan sentiment on my side. And also, teams will start blowing up your phone because I'm good. I would love to have him here on the Broncos. I don't think that that's a realistic possibility at this juncture. I do believe he'll re-sign in Tampa. And I think that this is a leverage play.
25: What do you think he would get if he was traded? What do you think the Bucks would get for him?
21: Two picks, probably day two and a day three. So like a 3 and a 4, 3 and a 5, something like that.
0: Yeah, Vita Vea is what I guess scouts would call him, like a space eater. A guy that can just kind of hold the line and get, you know, penetration and just disrupt the opposing run game. Mm-hmm. And we've seen over the years defensive units, Tim Bowens down in Miami when Zach Thomas was there. Sam Adams. While you think about Sam Adams being with Baltimore, you need big guys in front of your linebackers to hold the line and allow them to run from side to side. But, I mean, I'm a vet. This is just a push to try to push the Bucks' hand and try to get more money. And let's be totally honest. When he hasn't really been in there, we've seen the Bucks' run game suffer.
25: When do they get a deal done with their quarterback, Baker Mayfield?
21: I'm not sure they do.
25: Really?
21: Gut feeling here, this is not sourced. This is some gut feeling just based on some oddball conversations I've had. That may be a play on the franchise tag kind of thing while they figure out if this coaching staff is going to be the future here. I think they don't want to tie. I don't think they want to have the quarterback tied down if they
0: change the staff.
21: Right, if they change the staff.
0: I totally get that.
21: So gut, I'm not reporting anything. That's a gut feeling just based on some informed conversations.
25: By the way, did I see DeMarcus Lawrence? I disrespected Sexy Dexy. The Bengals' new acquired huge defensive presence that's going to lead them to a top 20 defense in the NFL this year.
21: Is he?
0: Hey, from your mouth to God's ears.
21: Marcus Lawrence. If I told you that DeMarcus Lawrence was 100 pounds lighter than Vita Vea. Dexter Lawrence. I was talking about DeMarcus Lawrence. Never mind.
25: Yeah, linebacker for the Seahawks.
21: I thought you were talking about DeMarcus Lawrence there. Well, Seahawks linebacker.
0: Means, all that gut talk he was talking about, he needs some Pepto. After that,
22: four.
21: Dexter Lawrence is only 10 pounds lighter than Vita.
25: Yeah, he's a large man as well. Well, the Seahawks are mentioned in this next story. The Broncos were one of 14 teams that failed to have a single player included in NFL.com's All Under 25 team. The reigning Super Bowl champion, Seattle Seahawks, had the most players on the team with 4. JSN, Gray Zabel, Byron Murphy, and Nick Amonwori. Are you surprised the Broncos didn't make the list? And how worried should Broncos country be about the lack of young talent on the roster?
0: It's not about a lack of young talent. This offense and defense has a lot of young talent. Some of those guys haven't really developed yet. But here's the biggest word. It's the C word. It's consistency. We haven't seen a lot of consistency from a lot of the Broncos' young players. And we think about the offensive side of the ball. They have talent all across the board, but those guys are not consistently being put in positions where they can be productive. And if they are, they're not really coming through when you need them. So I'm not shocked at this list, but hopefully this motivates guys to want to be more productive coming into the season.
21: Well, my question is, who are you going to select? Broncos don't have a lot of players under 25 years old. The whole list is Chris Abrams-Drain, Jahdae Barrett, Troy Franklin, Pat Bryant, Jonah Ellis, and then the one guy you might Tyrell Yedem, sorry. And then the one guy you might select, Marvin Mims.
0: Q Robinson, you would put him in there too as well.
21: But I mean, would you really put him on the all 25? I mean, guys that play.
0: He's a young player that he shows some potential, some flashes.
21: Yeah.
0: And I expect for him to be a major part of the defensive edge rush this season. So why not?
21: Yeah.
0: That counts.
21: Q Robinson is 25, so he doesn't count. He's over the threshold. So it's like RJ Harvey. Those guys are already 25. This is under 25. So the list is very small. Marvin Mims would be the best guy on that list. If you had a punt returner, that would be the guy. But beyond that, none of these other guys. Like, Jonah Ellis hasn't played enough. Pat Bryant, Troy Franklin wasn't good. Johnny Barrett hadn't played enough. Chris Abrams drains fourth or fifth on the depth chart.
0: Well, wait, yeah. This may be the year for Jonah Ellis because we don't know exactly what's going to happen with Jonathan Cooper.
1: We could see Jonah Ellis on this list next
21: year. That's the one guy you might get, but he hasn't put any production in so far to rank him ahead of the other guys. Like, Marvin Mims, the only guy on this list that's like a snub.
0: We just need to get more young guys producing.
1: Jade Barron, maybe.
0: Maybe.
1: There you go.
22: Five.
1: The Buffalo Bills unveiled a new alternate helmet. They are coining the Charge Helmet, an all-gray jersey called Nickel City for the 2026 season. What are your thoughts on the jersey? It looks pretty ugly to me. And Zach Seegers wants to know, haven't the people of Buffalo suffered enough?
21: Look, I don't know if you guys have seen these uniforms, but they look like the University of Memphis uniforms.
1: They do.
21: They're pretty rip-off-y. I don't know. I don't hate them. I'm not the football fashion guy. I'm the wrong guy to ask. But I was like, didn't the University of Memphis already do this? Like, I don't know. What are we doing here? I thought Buffalo's uniforms already looked fine. These ones I didn't think were great. I'm just like, okay, whatever. To me, this is not a thing for me.
0: For me, all they did was take the Buffalo off the helmet, leave the stripe on there, change the jerseys from the original blue or white to just this smoke
21: slate,
0: gray.
21: Yeah, the slate gray. Right?
0: Listen, it's not the best thing I've seen, but I also say it's not the worst thing. It just seemed like a throwback alternate uniform. And I don't know who they consult with before they come up with these uniforms, but I mean, I don't really hate them, but there's much more they could have done with these uniforms.
1: Do the Broncos have any plans of unveiling a new alternate uniform this year?
21: Not this year. It'll be the year after, I think, when they're due up for another uniform.
22: Six.
1: Green Bay Packers president Ed Policy announced today that the Packers won't be selling the naming rights to Lambeau Field. What do you make of this news, and do you wish more teams would follow suit and avoid the corporate stadium names?
0: Well, to be totally honest, having those corporate stadium names bringing a lot of money, right?
1: It's the only thing keeping the Bengals afloat.
0: They literally had to do that. Literally. Yes. So the idea of the Packers doing this, look, man, it's good to make sure that you have someone sponsor your team, because once again, there's a lot of branding money that comes along with it, and some teams can't survive without it. How many times, like here, we've gone from an Invesco to Empower?
21: Sports Authority
1: in there.
0: Yeah. Okay, the Sports Authority. So it could change from year to year. So you need those revenue dollars to have the branding outside of your stadium.
21: Only three NFL stadiums do not have naming corporate sponsor names. Well, Lambeau Field, obviously, just talked. Any guesses?
1: Soldier Field?
21: Correct.
1: But they're going to be in Indiana.
0: They're going to be called the Chicago Bears, but they're going to be in Indiana.
21: Yeah, the Gary Bears, the Gary Indiana Bears.
1: I know the Steelers changed theirs.
21: They changed theirs.
0: Who else?
21: It's still Arrowhead Stadium. Even though they have a field naming deal with GEHA, the stadium remains Arrowhead Stadium.
0: I don't know how they got around that one.
1: So it's GEHA Field at Arrowhead Stadium.
0: You know what? I always thought it was a tongue twister to have announcers go, "We're live, Kansas City, Sunday against the Jets, GHAE Stadium." It's just like, dude, do we need all that?
21: Prior to that, the Bengals were the other holdout. They had it had always been Paul Brown Stadium, and they were reticent to change it, but they needed the cash to be able to pay Joe Burrow, Chase, and T. Higgins, so they had to sell the stadium naming rights because they just could not come up with the cash.
1: It has a nice ring to it now.
0: You know what? I wish that they would have had those naming rights when I was playing for the Cincinnati Bengals, and I wouldn't have to go to that shared jock pit.
21: Yeah. Well, it's funny because it's Paycor Stadium now, right? But the first time I heard it, I didn't hear it right, and I thought it was paid for stadium. And I was like, wow. Well, I mean, like, they are just making no bones about it. Paycor Stadium. Yeah. Yeah, I heard it wrong. And so I was like, oh my goodness. If there is ever a more on the nose name, that would have been perfect.
1: That's my team, baby.
0: Or pay more stadium.
21: But, I'm just saying, well, that too. you know, PSLs, and I'm not talking spice lattes.
25: One more story for you. Nikola Jokic has won the most prestigious horse race in Serbia for the second straight year, according to Harrison Wind of DMVR. Delicious Gar, Jokic's new star horse, is now on a 4-race winning streak.
21: Delicious Gar?
25: Yeah, I think that's how it translates, because I was like listening to the video.
21: Name. Well, I mean, like, I'm asking about it because he eats Gar? Nobody eats Gar.
25: Maybe they do in Serbia.
21: Ugh.
25: How many more years till Jokic gives it all up and just goes and races horses in Serbia full time?
21: I don't know. I think he does one more contract.
0: Hey, listen, if the Nuggets get bounced in the first round, you may think about it a little more sooner than later. Especially
21: I don't
0: know. If he's winning races like this.
21: I think he takes one more max contract because that's just generational wealth, you know?
25: Yeah, he's going to make $300 million on the next
0: one. So he needs another contract for generational wealth.
21: No, he's already got it. That contract is generational wealth. I mean, he just one more of those, you know?
25: It's a whole lot of money.
21: Yeah.
25: I think we got 4 more years.
21: Guaranteed money at that because it's the NBA.
0: Jeez.
21: By the way, real quick for the text line. Hey there, fellas. I've been to Green Bay. Unless they change things, the Packers allow the gates to be sponsored of the show. So, yeah, I think everything's for sale except the Lambeau Stadium name. ACT back up for this.
0: You have to start it early so they understand.
3: No, you don't, man.
0: Yes.
3: What kind of lesson are you teaching?
0: Money.
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6: KOA News Time, 9 o'clock. I'm Carrie Mack. The owner of Ultra Lounge East says the club will not reopen following last week's shooting. The announcement comes as Denver licensing officials move to shut down the business, saying the property has been the site of three violent incidents in recent months. Officials also allege the owner did not have the proper licenses to operate the establishment. Denver police say that at least two shooters fired 66 shots during the shooting. And the Colorado State Shooting Association claims the Colorado Bureau of Investigation is purposefully delaying firearm back background checks for buyers of some semi-automatic firearms.
7: The group contends the delays will force gun buyers to abide by what they refer to as the new law's burdensome and expensive permitting system. Rob Lowe, CBI Strategic Communications Director, tells KOA the Bureau has been preparing for implementation of the law since it was signed, including training 20 staff members from other units, nearly doubling the InstaCheck staff to help process new requests. After August 1st, buyers of this classification of guns will be required to satisfy the law's training, testing, permitting, and background requirements. The law pertains to high-powered firearms that accept detachable magazines and prohibits the purchase and sale of all rapid-fire conversion devices like bump stocks. Gordon Scott, KOA.
6: And Aurora Mayor Mike Kaufman is thrilled about the official opening of Philip Morris International Zen Manufacturing Plant. He's happy about the headcount when it becomes fully operational.
8: It's all the jobs that they generate. I mean, it's 500 direct jobs, but there's going to be a lot of indirect jobs.
6: It's the company's largest factory, completely focused on the Zen product. Some leaders in Aurora have been wary about financial investments given to Philip Morris for the manufacturing of nicotine pouches. And the Rockies are back in action tomorrow against the Padres. First pitch is set for 7:40. Pre-game coverage can be heard right here on KOA at 7 o'clock. Our next update at 9:30. From the Common Spirit Health KOA News Desk, I'm Carrie Mack on KOA.
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10: Some construction issues out there are causing some slowing on the major highways. First off, I-70 eastbound between Washington and Steel Street, Vasquez. Lane closures there causing slower speeds, about a 3 to 4 minute slowdown getting through that area. Also, C-470 in both directions between Wadsworth and Bowles. Lane closures in both directions of the highway there causing slower speeds as well. Overall, it's a pretty decent drive. No other major issues. Pena Boulevard both in and outbound moving at posted speed, so no slowing to or from the airport at this time. Fox 31 pinpoint weather. Tonight, chance of thunderstorms and cloudy and a low of 68. Tomorrow, mostly sunny, then a chance of thunderstorms and a high of 92. It's currently mostly cloudy and 81 in Denver. I'm Jeffrey Dalle on KOA 850 AM and 94.1 FM.
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23: Where you can get the Take It For Granted podcast archives as well. Who knows? Maybe he'll have a new iteration of that coming soon if we pressure him enough. Just saying. He's smirking at me, but they can't see that on the air.
25: Been a weird day in NFL news. Good couple of days. We're weekend. This morning, I think a lot of people woke up to the news that Mike Lombardi, the de facto general manager, I guess, at North Carolina for Bill Belichick, was put on paid administrative leave. A former North Carolina front office employee filed a human resource complaint for which there is a pending investigation. Lombardi's leave is effective immediately. UNC is also reportedly being investigated by the College Sports Commission, and that is who handles compliance and enforcement of NCAA and NIL rules. Belichick and Lombardi been around forever. They've been a duo, I guess, forever.
0: Since those Browns days.
25: Yeah, so he was hired back in 87, worked his way up to the director of player personnel, team with Belichick to work on the draft and you know, execute player acquisitions. After Belichick left the Browns, Lombardi worked for various organizations, including the Eagles, the Raiders, the Browns for second time, and, of course, the Denver Broncos, where he worked for free and still got fired by Mike Shanahan for being basically worthless. Before reuniting with Belichick and the New England Patriots, and served as the team's assistant to Belichick for three seasons. And in between all that, he did a little bit of media, writing some columns for NFL.com, some television appearances. I think he was on VEASAN for a minute there. He drew significant attention in 2017 when he ripped then Philadelphia Eagles head coach Doug Peterson, calling Peterson less qualified to coach a team than anyone I've ever seen. Months later, Peterson won the Super Bowl with the Eagles. He was the highest paid general manager in college football with a salary of $1.5 million. UNC went 4-8 during his first season as the team's general manager. From what I understand, like I said, this is somebody who worked in the front office with him that no longer works there and filed an HR complaint that UNC is taking very seriously and putting him on paid administrative leave.
0: Do you think in situations like this that one should wait to go through their process of investigating the issue before putting an individual on leave? Do you think that's
25: we
0: the
25: should.
0: Proper
25: we're
0: way
25: an innocent until proven guilty society. We should, but nobody does that anymore. Everyone jumps to guilt or innocence on any number of things based on what they read on social media, right? Whether they like the person or not. They jump immediately into the guilt or innocent mindset, whether they align politically. I mean, it's we see it all the time. None of these people know whether, you know, none of these people know personally whether Mike Vrabel and Diana Rossini were, you know, doing anything together, but everybody's determined that they were. There is literally no proof that they were, but everybody just kind of assumes that they were. With this situation, I mean, that's the policy. The policy is when somebody makes that complaint is you put the other person on paid administrative leave and you perform an investigation. Doesn't mean they're guilty. That's the policy.
0: Well, even though that's the policy, we know how this works. And I'm not proclaiming guilt or innocence in this case. I'm just talking about the policy and how things work. Mm-hmm. You can be convicted in the court of popular opinion before anyone is ever able to find out more details as to what actually happened.
25: I'm very familiar with this. I'm personally familiar with this. I got convicted in the court of public opinion a few years ago, and people said I made up my whole background and all this other stuff.
0: Well, I did hear that.
25: Yeah, once or twice. And these idiot podcaster did some something or whatever, and then I ended up having a post on my record. I never got an apology for any of them.
0: But why would you have? Why would in this case, since we're talking about your personal experience, mm-hmm. why would you feel the need to even grant those individuals any credibility by reposting your record? Why would you do that?
25: Because in the time it took me to tie my shoes, that lie took off like wildfire, and people believed it. They made it sound convincing, and then I'm like,
0: well, I mean, it was said to me, too.
25: There's still people in this market that believe it. I'm like, you have to understand, all the people that accused me of that no longer work in the industry. They all got fired. Some of them were in jail. I don't know what else to do at this point. You know, it's just funny. Because in the time it takes the truth to tie its shoes, a lie is getting off around the world.
0: It's just wild because, once again, disclaimer, I am not for the record saying that Lombardi is not guilty of what he's done. Mm-hmm. I don't know.
25: Right.
0: The article doesn't give enough information to even make that determination.
25: Well, the call I made was that they don't know. There's an investigation ongoing. That's the thing. They're okay, investigating
0: so,
25: this.
0: So I get it. Well, until you figure this out, mm-hmm. we're just going to give you paid leave.
25: Yeah.
0: Okay. That's
25: fine. Put you on paid vacation until we figure it out.
0: Now, what happens in situations like this when it comes to past that what you were accused of isn't exactly what you've done. But the damage has been done to your reputation.
25: Ask the Duke lacrosse players about that.
0: Oh, man, that was so...
25: Remember that?
0: Of course I remember.
25: Ask them about it.
0: As a former athlete, of course I remember.
25: And I'm sure you have your own personal experiences with that, or certainly know people who have been through experiences with that kind of stuff. What do you do? Like, I had no recourse because technically I'm considered a public figure. Which is hilarious, but you know, so people can basically say anything they want and get away with it.
0: Like, here's the thing about it, though: if you have representation, that representation tells you don't say anything.
25: Pretty much.
0: So all these rumors continue to circulate.
1: Yeah.
0: And everyone continue to speculate.
1: Yeah.
0: But in turn, you can't voice your opinion at all.
1: Can't mount a defense at all.
0: So the public goes, well, since he's not saying anything,
1: he must be guilty.
0: He must be guilty.
1: That's part of the reason I posted my record so quickly within 2 weeks. I was like, all right, forget this. I'm not doing this.
0: Here's what I'll say though. Anyone who does something inappropriate in a work setting, and it is proven that you did this thing,
1: right?
0: There should be whatever reprimanding through the policy or the organization or through the legal side of it. But I've always thought about this, and I know several people who have been accused of something only to find out that that person goes, no, I lied. What should happen to the person who lies?
1: I think those people should be financially responsible for all of the costs that you went through trying to clear yourself. I think they should be penalized financially on top of that. And I'm speaking from a biased perspective here, having dealt with it.
0: See, there should be something that should happen to that person who made those accusations.
1: Right. Because I still get people tweeting me today, like, aren't you that scumbag who, and I'm like, oh my God, you gotta be kidding me. It's 2026. This was 7 years ago.
0: That's, man. I'll just say this for the record. I hope this is a nothing burger.
1: Mm-hmm.
0: But if it is, this is a black eye for Bill Belichick yet again.
1: What I will say is that because Mike Lombardi is, and I'm trying to find the nicest way I can to put this, we'll call him polarizing. He's not well liked in the NFL community. I'll put it that way. That's probably the best way to put it. He is very much not well liked in the NFL community. There were not a lot of tears shed when this came out this morning. And so that's one of those things. Like, I don't know if he's guilty or not. Like I said, I made some calls. They don't know. Like, they're just starting this investigation, so they don't know. So there's that. The Commanders fired their tight end coach today. The Commanders fired their tight end coach, Ben Steele. This morning, they made an announcement. Replacement is expected to be announced tomorrow. Steele was charged back in June 7th with DWI and resisting arrest and was finally let go today.
0: Man. All right, so DWI. What the heck is happening?
1: Get an Uber.
0: We got Tony Romo last week.
1: Yep.
0: And now this?
1: Mm-hmm.
0: Is it part of the macho bravado that, you know what, I can power through? Like, usually I can knock down six and I'm good.
1: Mm-hmm.
0: So seven, even better.
1: No, if you drink, don't drive. It's just that simple. Yeah, but you're an NFL coach. Go get it over.
0: Wait a minute, Ben. I mean, ever since I was in elementary school, there was don't drink and drive.
1: Mm-hmm.
0: Say no to drugs.
1: Mm-hmm.
0: And guess what? People still drink and drive.
1: And said yes to
0: and
1: drugs.
0: And they haven't said no to drugs, right?
1: Grant's over there like, say yes to the drugs.
2: Just depends which ones.
1: Yeah, right.
0: What do you mean it depends on which one?
2: I'm just saying.
0: No, you say no to all of them. Hell, I even said no to Tylenol, right?
1: Speaking of which, you guys got some ibuprofen in my back. It's killing me.
2: Quit. You don't have to keep going with the lie. No one cares anymore that you aren't going to get a golf.
1: Well, yes. Oh, no. I freely admit that I was already sucking at golf.
0: You.
1: I would just like an ibuprofen for this for my back for carrying the show.
0: Put this out there because Ben talked about going to Ryan's show and then them playing golf on Sunday and how he was stinging up the joint.
1: Terrible.
0: But he couldn't just settle in the fact that he sucked. Now he has a disclaimer, my back.
1: Well, I sucked and I tweaked my back. It's just not like I didn't suck because I tweaked. I sucked well before I tweaked my back. let me be emphatically clear here. I was there for comic relief.
0: Well, I can tell you right now, sitting in the studio with Ben, I'm not seeing any type of displays of a guy with an injured back. I haven't seen it.
1: That's why I always wear the red clothes. Never let them see me bleed.
0: Yeah, whatever. Because I know when my back would hurt, you would always see me standing up. Right?
1: I don't show people.
0: Oh, he's about, I don't bleed my own blood. Does anybody give us?
1: Do you bleed?
0: Yes. Right?
1: Yeah, I don't.
0: He's been hitting us with, yeah, I don't really show pain that way. I'm a military guy.
1: I mean.
0: Right? Like they said in, what was it, Trading Places, a karate man bleeds on the inside.
1: I think I was going to Trading Places reference in it. My back hurts. I was looking for ibuprofen, but if that's too much.
0: Hey, man, listen. I can always try to adjust your back.
25: No, I don't want anybody touching it, right? I bleep, it hurts. I almost cussed on the air there.
0: Might be between Grant and I. Grant can hold your hands. I can hold your feet.
25: I wasn't asking for a grinder moment. I don't need him to hold my hand. Like my back hurts.
0: What are you talking?
25: What does he need to hold my hand for?
0: Wait, I told he can grab your hand. Lie on the floor. He can grab your hands. I grab your leg. It'd be like an adjustment.
25: I'm good.
0: Yes.
25: I'll leave that to the pros.
0: I'm just saying, look, man, I'm trying to help you out. I don't want you to have this back pain that you are allegedly saying that you're dealing with throughout the whole show.
25: I love the fact that we're like,
2: but if it's fixed, how will we complain about it?
0: Exactly.
25: So get me some ibuprofen. Unless you got
2: ibuprofen.
25: Unless you got some cannabinol back there.
2: You could ask Dave, Blue Sky CBD.
25: There you go. Yeah, I'll
0: say,
25: take care of it.
0: Say rope it in like that, robitussin.
25: Well, I went over there during the break. I went over there to Tepper's office. He's on the phone. I was trying to see if he had any. I went through the first aid kit over there. We don't have any of the first aid thing anymore. Everybody's raided that.
2: That first aid kit from about 15 years ago?
25: Yeah, the one that's used to be white, but it's yellow now.
2: Right, yeah. Right beside the water that doesn't work.
0: Blow the top of it off. Yeah. So I don't know if you want to be taking anything in that box.
25: Dude, the condoms in that thing are so old, it says buy U.S. war bonds on it.
2: And there's a cigarette attached.
25: Right. There's a pack of Lucky Strikes in the first aid kit.
2: Recommended by 4 out of 5 doctors.
25: Yeah, preferred. Oh, don't make me laugh that hard. Yeah, so we had Vince Neil. We had, hold on. I mean, there's more. I mean, there's a ton. Like, Kyle Shanahan stuff coming out this weekend.
0: Oh, that's crazy,
25: He got a concussion after that car wreck that he was in like a week and
0: a half
25: ago.
0: A couple ribs, too?
25: Yeah. He had, John Lynch came out and gave an update and said he's got some bumps and bruises. He did suffer a concussion, some lingering effects. So he's basically in the concussion protocol as a coach.
0: Wait a minute. I've heard of players being in the concussion protocol. Mm-hmm. This is the first time I've ever heard of a coach being in the concussion
25: protocol. He is in the concussion protocol.
0: Wow.
25: So he needed 40 stitches in his face.
0: Have they released any photos of this accident?
25: Not yet. He had it was a two-car collision. He broke his nose, 3 ribs, his hand, and he needed 40 stitches to the face. He thought he was going to lose the eye.
0: Wait. His nose,
25: mm-hmm.
0: His eye.
25: His ribs. He broke his
0: and
25: nose.
0: And his hand.
25: He broke his nose, broke 3 ribs, broke a hand, needed 40 stitches to the face.
0: I don't know what kind of vehicle he was driving, but if I were him, I would call that company and see if I can work out a sponsorship deal.
25: Saved his bacon?
0: Yes.
25: Yeah. Yeah. And I imagine all that stuff will come up. But that was sort of a mystery because people are wondering why it took so long for this story to come out, because it happened almost 2 weeks ago.
0: Don't you think that is a legitimate question?
25: Sort of. Well, here's the thing, though. So I knew he got into an accident. I talked to somebody, that family,
0: You heard it through the grapevine.
25: Sort of. Yeah, that's the best way to put it. And I talked to somebody, and they were like, yeah, Kyle got an accident. I thought he meant like a fender bender. I didn't think it was and it was, you know what? That's my fault for not pulling the thread. That's my fault for just assuming. But I just thought he was like, and I'm like, what am I going to do with... Kyle Shanahan got a car wreck. What am I going to do with that? Coach got a fender bender.
0: No other passengers with him, right?
25: From what I understand, no. We don't have all the details on all that yet. But I'm just saying, I knew 2 days after it happened, but I didn't know it was severe because they didn't go into detail about how messed up he was.
0: Well, see, that's the thing that leads more people to now start to insert their own storylines into what really happened.
25: I know. And then you get this crackpot guy on the internet, Tony Farmer. He's a con artist.
0: That's not what you really want to say.
25: That's what I'm going to say right now.

0: news about a player, it's normally pushed out there. That's why some people feel that way. Mm-hmm. I guess. I don't know.
1: I don't know. We got to hit a break. There's other stuff to get to. I'll get this Bieniemy story. We get a chance to. This is just tragic. 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
5: 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Officials are sharing more details about a shooting in Seattle.
6: Seattle police now say they believe there were at least 3 people who exchanged in gunfire outside the Seattle Center Armory Sunday, a 15-year-old who was in custody, an acquaintance who died at the scene, and at least one other unknown suspect.
7: We will leave no stone unturned to bring all of those who may be involved to justice.
6: Police Chief Sean Barnes. Officials say 3 people were killed and at least 4 others were injured, including a 2-year-old boy who is still in the hospital. Kristen Goodwin, Fox News.
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9: A fairly quiet drive around the metro area right now. No major slowing. We do have some slight slowing, however, on I-70 eastbound between Washington and Steel Street. Vasquez, there's road work going on there and lane closures, so expect slower speeds. Same goes for C-470 in the southwestern part of the city. In both directions between Wadsworth and Bowles, there's lane closures there as well, causing that slowing. I-25 in both directions, moving pretty well in and out of the downtown area. No slowing there. And Pena Boulevard in and outbound running great as well. Fox 31 pinpoint weather tonight. Chance of showers, mostly cloudy. A low of 68. Tomorrow, high of 92. Mostly sunny and a chance of thunderstorms as well. It's currently 81 in Denver. I'm Jeffrey Dalle on KOA 850 AM and 94.1 FM.
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21: Welcome back to Broncos Country Tonight. Benjamin Albright, Nick Ferguson. Grant Smith production here on Broncos Country Tonight. 56690 is the text line, as always. And several texts come in. Several people ask you about the Airbnb situation. And I will, I guess, get into that now. This is a horrific story. And this one was... this came out this morning as well. It was just a glut of, I don't call it bizarre exactly, but sort of bizarre stories coming out all at once. But as it stands right now, the son of Kansas City Chiefs offensive coordinator Eric Bieniemy has been arrested after allegedly shooting his mother multiple times in Eric and his wife's Virginia home. Bieniemy still has a Virginia home that that he acquired when he was the offensive coordinator of the Commanders. Elijah Zion Bieniemy is 27 years old, and Eric's son was arrested, charged with malicious wounding, use of a firearm in commission of a felony, discharge of a firearm inside a dwelling, and the release states that one adult, presumably Bieniemy, suffered multiple gunshot wounds. Bieniemy, the coach, was with the Chiefs of Missouri at the time. She was hospitalized overnight. The Chiefs put out a statement saying the club's aware of the incident involving Eric and his family. Out of respect for their privacy, won't comment at this time. Thoughts and prayers with him. Eddie Reed told reporters that Mia Bieniemy is in stable condition and added that Eric has left the team to be with his family. The Loudoun County Sheriff's Office spokesperson Leah Powell said that police arrived at a home located on the 20,000 block of North Park Drive in Ashburn, Virginia, and arrested Bieniemy, the son. Was transported to Loudoun County Adult Detention Center, where he is currently still being held without bond. Police investigation is still ongoing. The Chiefs, of course, had coaches, rookies, and quarterbacks report to camp at St. Joe, Missouri, which is the campus of Missouri Western State, on Friday. Veteran players report tomorrow. Eric Bieniemy, who is 56, returned to the Chiefs this year as the OC after spending time with the Commanders, Bears, and UCLA. As offensive coordinator from 18 to 22 in Kansas City, oversaw one of the most productive periods of Patrick Mahomes' career. Andy Reid said he's fired up to have him back, and that he brings great energy. And that his thoughts or with their family right now. This one, that one, in a morning of weird news, that one was kind of the topper.
0: Yeah, that was really shocking to see something like that happen. And you think as a parent, your child would never do anything of that type of magnitude. But this goes to show that it really doesn't make a difference if a kid is raised in a two-parent household. No matter how you raise them, all the resources in the world, something like this can happen. And when I saw this, it reminded me of when I was in elementary school, maybe even junior high. You know, Marvin Gaye, right? Mm-hmm. Like, his father shot him. And I'm like, how crazy is it, one, to take another life, but to take or attempt to take your kid's life, mm-hmm. or your parents' life? It's like, obviously, I want to say, what were you thinking? But that's the whole thing. They're going to try to get to the bottom of it and figure out what really went on, what led this young man to commit such a heinous act towards his mom. And I'll let the legal source process work itself out first. But just think about Eric Bieniemy. Everything that he's gone through as a head coach, having so many head coaching interviews, not really getting a job. Now you find yourself back with Kansas City. You're trying to concentrate on the season. Patrick Mahomes has been cleared to practice, whatever that means. But then you catch wind of something like this, and you have to leave the team to go handle this. Mm-hmm. And knowing as though this wasn't just some regular person on the street that broke into a house. No, no. This is your own flesh and blood. So that makes the situation even tougher. And all I'll say, man, you know, I'm a very religious guy. My prayers go out to the enemy's family to strengthen his wife through this tough situation, strengthen him, and, you know, strengthen his son. Right, to understand how this came about. But she seems to be in stable condition, correct?
21: Yes, she is in stable condition now. That is the per Andy Reid.
0: This is a wild story, Ben. And things like this shouldn't happen.
21: Yeah, I mean, yeah, they shouldn't. And we don't know what all the situation is. I mean, I hearkened back to the situation from, was it this past spring with Rob Reiner?
0: His son.
21: Yeah, where his son shot both of his parents. And I kind of, you know, that kind of went through my mind for a minute.
0: His son had a long battle with drugs, too.
21: Yeah, and some mental, you know, issues and stuff like that. I don't know that that's the case with this, but I just thought about that because, you know, a child and their parents, so that kind of came to mind for a moment. I don't know. My thoughts are with the Bieniemy family. You know, I've been a critic of Eric Bieniemy at times, but I will also say, I've said that the Chiefs have been missing an edge, and since he's been gone, and maybe he was that guy that gave them that edge. But as far as the rest of that stuff goes, I mean, that's got to be put on the back burner until, you know, he gets a chance to get his family right. Whatever criticisms you have of somebody, that does not extend to the family realm at all, ever, or the violence realm.
0: Dude,
21: so
0: this has been a very bizarre past 2 weeks.
21: It really has, man.
0: NFL training camp.
21: Like, right.
0: Usually
21: it was
0: things,
21: a quiet offseason.
0: It was.
21: And then this weekend,
0: it just exploded. Mm-hmm. Like, starting with Tony Romo and his issue.
21: Yeah. Right? We didn't even get into that. Romo, yes. You know, yeah.
0: So these are certain things that NFL teams worry about when it comes to players, mm-hmm. right? But we're seeing now coaches go through these types of situations. It's just, this one, man, this one just is tough, man. I just, as a kid, I mean, we all get upset with our parents, mm-hmm. but I've never thought about doing anything to this magnitude. So this is wild, and the only thing I could do is pray for Eric Bieniemy and his family. That's all I can do.
21: Yeah. Thoughts, obviously, out with them, and hope everything gets resolved, and, you know, they find a way to be stronger and better for it. Yeah, you mentioned the Tony Romo thing. It's another one. We talked about Ben Steele, the Commanders tight ends coach, who was let go. Tony Romo got pulled over this past weekend over there in Milwaukee. you know, for DW in Wisconsin, or Milwaukee, but in Wisconsin for DW. It's just, I don't know, man. Like, if you drink, get an Uber. Like, it should be, you should never, there's no reason. It's too easy these days.
0: Do you have any compassion for Romo or anyone who finds themselves in this situation?
21: I mean,
0: is there anything you can say, well, oh, man, I understand?
21: No.
0: Okay.
21: No. I have compassion for anybody who goes through a tough time and needs help and, you know, and messes up. I have compassion for anybody in that regard. I do not have a sense of understanding. I can have empathy and still be like, I don't understand how you did this. They got the app. You could put the app on your phone. It's push button and go. If you drink, don't drive. It's that easy.
0: You know, I don't want to seem like, geez, I'm like really judgy or whatever. But the first thing I think about is what could have happened? I mean, the loss of life. Mm-hmm. And the reason I feel this way, because a college buddy I went to school with at Morse Brown College in Atlanta, this was about maybe a week before we were set to come back for training camp. He was on his way home, and I mean, like a block been away from where he lived, drunk driver hit his car, killed him. So I have, I'm sorry, this may sound bad. I know I'm a God-fearing man, but I have no sympathy for that.
21: Yeah.
0: The fact that you will get behind the wheel intoxicated. And luckily, no one was injured in the Tony Romo situation. But I just think about what could have gone wrong. And like you said, we have so many things that are readily available to you. Uber, Lyft, a buddy, right? A cab.
21: Yeah, this ain't like the old days where, you know, you had to get a payphone and try to call somebody or whatever. No, yes. You got the app on your phone. They will bring the vehicle to you. It goes, it's charged. You don't even have to count money out. This is too easy, and I have no sympathy for people in that situation. I really, really don't.
0: What do you think his employers... How do you think they would handle this?
21: Like, here's the thing. If I were his employee, that's probably it. Like, but I don't think that's going to be the case.
0: Like a Mark Sanchez situation?
21: Yeah, dropping him. Like, you can't do that. No excuses. That's one of those, you are completely in control of you. You knew what you were doing. You could have at any point stopped what you were doing. But you chose not to.
0: But you know how this works. Just because someone has a certain position, it's like sometimes the rules are different. Right?
21: Oh, there are different rules for different people. We've seen it. You know, we've absolutely seen it. So that's, you know, as far as that kind of stuff goes, I mean, do I think anything's going to happen to Tony Romo? Probably not.
0: But how do you learn your lesson in a situation like this?
21: Well, with him, in this particular case, you have to sort of hope that the public embarrassment is enough. Because you know it's Tony Romo and they're not going to do anything.
0: I think it goes far beyond public ridicule. Because if you can stomach it, I mean, people can criticize you, go like, whatever, and keep it moving. But that doesn't necessarily mean that it's giving you enough lesson to not duplicate what you previously did that got you in trouble. Something else has to happen to show, not just to you, but to everyone else in the building, within the company, we have a no-tolerance policy.
21: Right. I'm with you. You and I are in the same mindset on this, but I also have to answer the question, do I think anything is going to happen? Should something happen?
0: Yes.
21: Do I believe anything will happen? No. I've just been around, this stuff too long and seen enough of it that I'm like, I don't understand how, I can't even begin to fathom how.
0: I don't know, man. Help me out. Maybe I'm thinking about this in the wrong way. And if anyone is listening, you've been in a situation, please help me out. Because I want to make sure that as we talk about this particular subject, that people learn from this. So they themselves or their kids or their relatives don't have to go through this, or better yet, have to be on the bad end of a phone call about your loved ones. So how do we get individuals to realize that this is something that you shouldn't do? The accountability part, where is that? How do we instill the accountability part? Because everyone's going to do what they're going to do, right? If you're going to drink, hey, you know, do you. But all I ask is that use an Uber, use a Lyft. Or if you're going to drink, you know what? And you feel as though you want to go that far, beyond your threshold, stay at home.
21: Yeah.
0: Stay at home.
21: Yeah. If you are, if you can't be in control enough to whatever, but if you're going to make those decisions, you're going to do those things. And that's one of those things. Like, I don't, you know, if I'm going out and I'm having a drink, we either have a designated driver who's not having a drop to drink, or I get in an Uber, man, or I'm walking. You know, if I'm close, like, you know, if I'm around my place, there's walking distance places. I walk a lot of the places. I do not get behind the wheel when I drink. And I know you don't drink, but I do not get behind the wheel when I just,
0: after my teammate died in college, it's just like, I have very little tolerance for it.
21: Yeah.
0: Very little.
21: And that's, I mean, end of the day, that is what it is. I mean, we've, you know, you have those life experiences. You see how that stuff goes, and it shapes who you are going forward. I don't have a relative that perished in a drinking and driving accident or anything like that. But I've seen enough around, you know, that I'm like, all right, I'm not going to put myself in that position to be that guy. Things are too easy to, you know, there are too many options out there for people to be able to remedy that. So seeing that with, you know, Commanders tight end coach Ben Steele, with Tony Romo, I mean, just, you know, Steele got fired. The Commanders fired him. With Romo, we have yet to see any punitive action stemming from CBS. And I personally don't believe there will be any, although, you know, we'll see.
0: Well, you know what? I'll say this, Ben. I don't advocate for anyone to lose their job, mm-hmm. right? But there's something that you have to do that must take place to prevent Romo or anyone else from thinking about doing something similar. That's what I'll say. I'll leave it right there.
21: Yeah. Yeah, and that's, you know, that's how that's got to be. As far as several people on the text line were talking about the suspicious nature of how nothing came out about Kyle Shanahan for 11 days, saying that they're trying to spin a story or create a story.
0: Oh, that's what the text line is saying?
21: A couple of people, yeah. And they're trying to spin a story, create a story that's NFL friendly. There's a couple of different, you know, as I go through the text on that kind of stuff. Yeah, I also, somebody here said I'm too cheap to buy medicine, so I'm raiding the first aid kit at work, and that's pathetic. I'm not too cheap to buy medicine. I have ibuprofen at my place. I just didn't bring any with me because I didn't think I was going to need another batch, and so that's where I goofed on that. I don't know. I'm kind of torn on this Kyle Shanahan thing, because I'm like, the last few years, I've sort of struggled with this a little bit, because I tend not to, if it's a medical story, I tend to leave it alone. A player, whatever. Because honestly, like, are people's medical stuff our business? Is it our business? At what point is because everybody on the internet feels they're entitled to know everything, even if they're not really entitled to know everything.
0: Well, we both understand, or should understand. We now live in a society where everyone has a phone. Everything is filmed, photographed, tweeted.
21: Just because it is, does that make that okay?
0: No, it doesn't. But fans feel as though they should be open to knowing exactly what's happening in your life. Mm-hmm. And we have to be honest. A situation like this is by itself a newsworthy story, right?
21: Mm-hmm.
0: The idea is, for me, Kyle is okay. And it seemed like he's got some bumps and bruises. He's going to pull it through. But other fans, they want more detail. They want to know exactly what happened. There's a citation. They want to know all this information, because we live in a world where sports and sports talk is on a 24/7 news cycle. Is it not?
21: I mean, yeah, everything's on a 24-hour news cycle. Everything.
0: Right. So they want to. And here's the thing, when it comes to fans and how they see athletes, celebrities in their lives, they want to hear more about what's going on in your life and how it's not working, as opposed to you looking at their life.
21: Right. It's almost a voyeurism fetish. They want to peek into your life and watch it for all the salacious details. And I'm like, are we entitled to that? Really? Like, that's the reason I didn't do much with the Vrabel Rossini stuff. It's like, I know some things about that, but I don't want to get involved. It's not my problem. It's not my issue. It's none of my business, honestly.
0: But we live in a world where reality TV shows.
21: Yeah.
0: It's like the walking Truman Show.
21: Yeah.
0: And it's hard to turn off. So fans are so used to getting inside, behind the scenes, but take us behind the curtains information. And then they're like, wait a minute. You guys are not telling us anything about this. So when that happens, guess what people start doing?
21: Then they start thinking, because I got a whole bunch of these. You're covering for the Shield. And so I'm like, the Shield doesn't have anything to do with this. It's me covering for Kyle. And I'm not covering for anybody. I didn't know. The only thing I knew was he'd been in an accident. And I didn't know it was that severe. I thought he'd been in like a fender bender. And I'm like, what am I going to tweet that he was in a fender bender? That's just stupid.
0: I don't know, man. I'm just happy the dude is okay.
21: Yeah.
0: And if there's any other details, hell, they'll come out.
21: And yeah, right. I'm not chasing them down. It's not really my business. That stuff will come out. We'll see how it is. Broncos Country Night back after this.
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31: KOA News Time, 10 o'clock. I'm Carrie Mack. Dozens of firefighters continue to battle the Penley Fire, which broke out Sunday in Douglas County near Sedalia. Because of the difficult terrain, the only way to get water on the fire is via helicopter. DUGCO Office of Emergency Management Director Mike Alexander.
32: It's a tremendous resource to have a helicopter dedicated right here in Douglas County, along with specialized wildland firefighting helitac crew. So we're able to get, we were on this fire yesterday within 30 minutes of the first 911 report.
31: He says the fire is burning on a steep, rugged hillside with homes directly upslope from it. However, after a lot of progress on Monday, those under evacuation orders can now return to their homes. The Penley Fire has burned about 3 acres and is 75% contained. And a teenage boy is dead after a lightning strike on Mount Blue Sky Sunday afternoon. The victim has been identified as Levi Strobel. His younger brother was also struck and airlifted to a Denver area hospital. Three other people in the hiking party suffered minor injuries. In a statement, Strobel's family said, in his final moments, Levi showed the courage and selflessness that characterized his life, seeking to protect his younger brother. He was a brave and loving brother, and we will always remember the devotion he showed to those he loved. Aurora Mayor Mike Kaufman is thrilled about the official opening of Philip Morris International Zenz manufacturing plant.
33: From a public health standpoint, this is positive because it gets people away from smoking cigarettes. Too many people are dying from lung cancer.
31: It's the company's largest factory completely focused on the Zen product. Some leaders in Aurora have been wary about financial investments given to Philip Morris for the manufacturing of nicotine pouches. In sports, the Rockies had a bit of a break on Monday, but they're back in action on Tuesday, taking on the San Diego Padres in California. First pitch starts at 7:40. Pregame coverage starting right here on KOA at 7 o'clock. Our next update at 10:30 from the Common Spirit Health KOA News Desk. I'm Carrie Mack on KOA.
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44: Welcome back to Broncos Country Tonight. Benjamin Albright, Nick Ferguson, Grant Smith here with you. 56690, the text line as always. A little bit of breaking news in the last half hour. Longtime NBA coach Dave Joerger has agreed on a deal to become the lead assistant coach for the Denver Nuggets on head coach David Adelman's staff. Those don't know about Dave Joerger. He was the head coach of the Memphis Grizzlies from 2013 to 2016. And then 2 days after he was fired, Memphis became the head coach of the Sacramento Kings 2016 through 2019. Didn't have much success with the Kings, although with the Grizzlies, he was pretty good. They went 15-32, 55-27, and 42-40. In 3 seasons there. The Kings, he just inherited a bad team, and it was going to be a while. It took a while to turn it around, although they did get up to 39-43 in his final season there. puts a guy with some head coaching experience on the bench with David Adelman. I think that says something.
2: What do you think it says? Because I know what it says to me.
44: Then you don't have a lot of faith in that. You need that guy needs some experience.
2: Well, yes, but I thought we were told that, you know, with David Adelman, oh, he's all good. We are confident.
44: Well, I think we saw it during the playoff. That wasn't the case. Jorger, by the way, let me finish this. Jorger, after he got fired by the Kings, he spent time on Doc Rivers' staff as a consultant. He spent time on J.B. Becker's staff as a consultant. And then was back in Milwaukee with Doc again most recently before taking this role. I think if you're bringing in a guy who's got that kind of resume that David Yeager has, I think you're saying, hey, we need more experience on this staff, meaning we don't have experience on this staff, meaning a direct indictment of your Gerber baby-faced head coach who you decided to keep around after the debacle that was the playoffs last year.
2: Yeah, you're saying that, you know, you made a mistake. And you hire a coach because he'd be inside the building and you let Michael Malone go and you just figured that you hop from one coach to the next and things would pick up. And watching the Nuggets in their early exit, that changed demise. Now, I don't want to sit here and beat up the Nuggets ownership and their front office decision makers like, oh, you just acknowledged you made a mistake. Here's what I think. On occasion, we all make mistakes. But the biggest thing is being able to correct the mistake that you made and not allowing it to linger and make a situation worse. Because we know Nikola Jokic has decided that he's going to wait until next summer.
44: Mm-hmm.
2: To decide whether he's going to sign an extension or not. So you want to make sure that you're putting the best around Nikola Jokic. They haven't done it from a player standpoint, but they're thinking, okay, we have an opportunity to do it from a coaching standpoint. Now the question becomes, how much of an impact will this coach make?
44: That is the question. There are... I don't know. This staff is interesting, by the way. The Nuggets coaching staff has a lot of former players and or brothers of former players, that kind of stuff, on their staff. The Jorger will be the new lead assistant coach. The other assistants include Jared Dudley. Remember him?
2: Yep.
44: J.J. Barea. I don't know if you remember him. He was
2: played in Dallas.
44: Yep. Mike Mosier, Andrew Munson, Chase Buford, Onion Stojakovic.
2: I bet he can shoot.
44: Yeah. Rodney Phillips, John Beckett, and Elvis Carroll, Mark Carcel, sorry. And so it's an interesting staff. It's, I don't want to say it's a Nepo staff, but it kind of feels like it in a lot of ways. I don't know. At the end of the day, the Nuggets don't play defense at the level they need to play. They have a coach in there who was the defensive guy, and his act had kind of gotten stale, so they moved on from him. They got the interim in David Adelman, and I didn't, you know, you never hire the interim. You never, I cannot preach that enough. Don't ever hire the interim coach. They do it anyway.
2: I mean, it's hard being the guy that follows the guy.
44: Well, he inherits, and you can't do a culture change if you're bringing in a guy who was already in the culture. You can't have a culture change.
2: That's what we were told.
44: I know we were told, but I said it at the time. I was the guy who was like, no, don't, they hired him. Then you get to the playoffs, and you can clearly see he was in over his head, that he got through the season with a really good team, and he was in over his head as a coach. And then they run it back again, unwilling to make it was a mistake from the jump. And I don't know if Jorger is going to be the guy or not. Jorger definitely had experience. I mean, Sacramento wasn't good, but he turned them from bad to mediocre. Memphis was good when he was there.
2: Yeah, but Jorger, he's here. Let me put it this way. In my opinion, he's here for two reasons. Because of what you spoke of, the Nuggets don't play defense.
44: Mm-hmm.
2: Their way of playing defense is playing offense.
44: Mm-hmm.
2: We're going to outscore our opponent until you come up against another team that is equally determined to put the ball in the bucket, or in the case of what McDaniel said to them, well, a lot of these guys are soft. We're going to just clamp down on defense, and they were shut down.
44: Mm-hmm.
2: So Jorger, he's brought in to make this team better defensively. And let's just say that the Nuggets do get bounced in the first round. You now have an experienced coach on the roster that now you can boot Adaman and put him in that head coaching spot?
8: I think so. And I think that, to me, that was the other part that I was trying to get to, what they said. By the way, when Yorger was the head coach of the Memphis Grizzlies, they were the number 3 rated defensive team in basketball.
2: Oh, really?
8: Really. That team had a Euro big, Marc Gasol. That team was mostly, because that team was Marc Gasol, it was the zero, Zach Randolph.
2: Yes.
8: Mike Conley. He was the tail end of Vince Carter there. I think he was like 38 years old at that point. But Tony Allen, you remember Tony Allen, Beno Udrih, those guys. That was those teams. It wasn't like it was loaded with stars, but they did have Marc Gasol. They did have Zero and Mike Conley. And so they had, you know, they had the three. It's sort of interesting when you look at that comparison to Nikola Jokic, Aaron Gordon, and Jamal Murray, when you compare those three.
2: You know what's interesting about this situation? We look at the Denver Nuggets, they have talented offensive players. Mm-hmm. And obviously the biggest one is Nikola Jokic. And they have issues with bench play and defense, right? So they want to shore up their defense and make it better. You got the Denver Broncos. They are led by their defense. They have some extraordinary offensive players, but everything comes back to defense. I don't care what the sport is. It comes back to your defense. Your defense is going to be the linchpin. It is going to be the lifeline for the offense, whether it's the Denver Broncos or the Denver Nuggets or the Colorado Avalanche or hell, I mean, the Colorado Rockies. Defense. So people in Denver, you get used to it because the D in Denver, as it was years ago, still is, stands for damn defense.
8: Well, I mean, it needs to. In order for this team to be successful, they're going to have to do that. The outscoring everybody stuff didn't work.
2: No, it didn't work.
8: They ran up against a defensive basketball team and saw what happened. One that called them out, too. I mean, flat out called them out.
2: And that was right, though.
8: Mm-hmm.
2: It was right to actually call them out and say, hey, listen, you guys can talk a good game and we can hear about your stars and all of this. But when it comes to doing what you need to do on a hardwood, you didn't do it.
8: Mm-hmm.
2: And the biggest thing is being able to talk the talk.
8: Yeah.
2: Because anyone can talk the talk, but can you walk the walk at the same time?
8: And that's the thing. We'll find out. Yeah, Yorger, and the reason that he got fired in Sacramento is because they were rebuilding. They just, you know, they hadn't got, I mean, the best player he had was Buddy Hield. You know, that was the best player Sacramento had that year, was 26-year-old Buddy Hield and 21-year-old De'Aaron Fox.
2: Buddy can shoot, though.
8: I wanted Buddy here.
2: Buddy can shoot.
8: But I'm just saying, when it was your, that was your really your only player, though. It's the only player that had that average over 20. It was him, Fox, Marvin Bagley, Harrison Barnes, Willie Cauley-Stein, Iman Shumpert. I mean, those teams were not exactly loaded with talent, you know, as far as that stuff goes. But I don't know. He's known as a defensive guy. And, you know, I mean, that's certainly what the Nuggets need. I don't know if this is a gigantic improvement for him or not, but it certainly brings experience, you know, to the staff. And I think it's kind of telling when you bring somebody with that much experience to a staff that doesn't have any, that what the Nuggets are saying.
2: Well, here's the thing that I'm wondering about. Now, this new coach, he's not going to do what Mike Malone did, because Michael Malone would rightfully call his players out after games. But how was he going to get to motivate these players to play at both ends of the floor? That's where the magic trick comes in. Because Michael Malone was known as a defensive guy with his mentality. And he still couldn't get that out of him. So can a new coach get it out of him? And if so, how? What does that look like?
8: Yeah. I don't. I just, you know, for what I know about this guy, is he was, you know, he was the guy that the grit and grind era, you know, for the Grizzlies back when it was Marc Gasol and Zach Randolph. Be interesting to see. He's known league-wide as a defensive and analytics guy. We'll see. We'll see how that that goes into all that. So there's that. Bo Nix was not on the PUP list, so he's fully cleared for training camp. Good news for the Broncos.
2: Is he like Patrick Mahomes, cleared to practice?
8: He's a full go. Pat Mahomes, I mean, you know, that's just, Pat's going to be the starter week. I'll spoil the surprise. Pat's going to be the starter week one unless he re-injures himself. There was no way the Chiefs were going to this thing with Justin Field goals as a starter.
2: Listen, man, I wish Bo all the luck in the world, even though I know it's not like a knee. It's still a foot.
8: Ankle, yeah.
2: Foot, ankle, whatever. And Bo did a lot last season being able to escape and evade pass rushers.
8: Will that be there for him this year? And how soon?
2: Hey, man, when in doubt, run. I'm not standing there.
8: Yeah.
2: I mean, I know people try to.
8: It's the body, though, the ankles. Well, the ankles. Listen,
2: you know. I get it. People want to big up quarterbacks. Like, you get a certain amount of credibility for standing in the pocket, letting a 300-pound man just run you into the ground, pile drive you. I'm like, nah. I'm not trying to get those bonus points for that. Mm-hmm. I don't get gold stars for that. When in doubt, someone breaks the offensive line, run. And I'm not saying run to get like 10 yards, but if it's there, you take it.
8: Yeah, take what they give you. I mean, yes. Yeah. And Bo's mobility has been a part of his game, so hoping that returns. By the way, a little other breaking news. The Seahawks have waived running back Kenny McIntosh. Remember him from Georgia?
2: Yeah.
8: Seahawks just waived him. Wonder how soon he winds up with the Raiders.
2: Never know.
8: Right. There's a topic that's been on our rundown for a couple of days. We keep missing not get to. The SEC power move. You're an anti-SEC guy, so
2: I don't want to put it like that.
8: I'm looking at this right here. It says
2: SEC guy.
8: Hater of the year, Nick Ferguson, wants to talk about the SEC.
2: Well, I think if you want to say hater of the year, I think that's every other college conference. Mm. Because due to the four-letter network and Paul Feinbaum, we're constantly told how great the SEC is.
8: I mean, the SEC is pretty great. It's a top two football conference. It was number one for a minute there. But once Saban left, it's fallen off.
2: Well, over the past 3 years. Honk. Over the past 3 years, the national championship teams have come from the Big Ten.
8: Yeah, I know. That's what I'm saying. The Big Ten has gotten its foot in the door, and it has made the most of it.
2: And it's like the SEC is feeling as though, well, they want to bully everyone with this whole idea of, well, they want to leave and form their own conference. And they're trying to say this to force college football's hand, because here's what we know. Like I just mentioned, the four-letter network is in bed with the SEC. Mm-hmm. So they're going to promote the hell out of them. Mm-hmm. And who, by the way, does the pro, not the pro, but the college football rankings? Who does the selection?
8: Well, I mean, yeah.
2: It's all happening on the four-letter network.
8: Right. And so there's a little bit of a, you know, to put your own product
2: in
8: there.
2: An investment, yeah. if you will.
8: Incentive, yes, yeah. Definitely.
2: So to me, it just kind of downplays every other college program, but more or less the college conferences. And it forces everyone to say, listen, if we want to be taken serious and we want to be in some of the bigger bowls this upcoming season, we now have to acquiesce to the SEC. And I'm saying, the hell with that.
8: I don't think you need to acquiesce to them. And I think the SEC's fallen off a little bit. And I'm the pro SEC guy here. Like, they've fallen off a little bit. Who's the best team in the SEC now? Georgia, LSU, maybe. Ole Miss was the highest ranked team last year.
2: I would have to say at this point, it would be Ole Miss followed by...
8: Because it's not Alabama anymore.
2: LSU, then yeah. Georgia.
8: Yeah, Georgia, LSU. Ole Miss was there last year. I don't know if they'll continue to stay there, but they were there last year. And, you know, Texas and Oklahoma haven't figured out exactly where they fit in that just yet as they get used to that new conference.
2: Texas comes with a lot of hype.
8: Yeah. Vandy probably falls back to earth now that Pavi is gone. You look at this, I mean, the SEC, Florida used to be the powers, right? It used to be Florida, used to be Alabama. And since Saban's been gone, Alabama, I think they hired the wrong coach there, but that's a story for another day. But Florida's not what they used to be either.
2: No.
8: You know, post Urban Meyer.
2: Well, that's the one thing about the SEC. It's more of a top heavy conference. And all the cachet that came along with, you know, Nick Saban, as you mentioned, everyone just kind of puts the SEC on the pedestal. Like when they start talking about preseason ranking, and then you talk about who has the best recruiting class. So you put Alabama up there at the top and all these other SEC schools. Mm-hmm. And as the season goes on, they never fall out of the top 10. Like,
8: That's that preseason ranking nonsense that you and I are on the same page on that. Like, what are we doing ranking people in the preseason? Because it influences what happens at the end of the year, even if, you know, we're dead wrong on what these teams are when we rank them in the preseason.
2: You are, but when you look at the SEC, and this is how they normally look at conferences. Mm-hmm. How many interconference games have you won? But also, out of conference. Especially when you get to bowl season.
8: Yeah.
2: When you think about what happened this past bowl season, Alabama lost 31-17 to Florida State, ACC school.
8: Mm-hmm.
2: Right? Vandy, who you mentioned with Pavia, they lost to Iowa, 34-27.
8: Mm-hmm.
2: So when you go down the list of all these schools who were in SEC, who were in bowl games, they lost us a lot of games.
8: Yeah.
2: So how the hell we keep talking about them and they're looking to bully the whole football world? Well, we're going to do what we want to. We're willing to take our ball and go home.

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2: 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President Trump set to hold meetings with two key U.S. allies ahead of the late Senator Lindsey Graham's memorial service.
3: Israeli Prime Minister Benjamin Netanyahu and Ukrainian President Volodymyr Zelensky are both in Washington, D.C. for the service, and both plan to meet one-on-one with President Trump. Of late, Trump has appeared more publicly supportive of Zelensky, as Ukraine's war with Russia is now in its fourth year. And Trump's been more publicly frustrated with Netanyahu as Trump tries to end the war with Iran. I'm Scott Carr in Washington.
2: And community members are still reeling after shooting at a Southeast Denver nightclub last week. Community organizer Brother Jeff spoke at a gathering about the shooting on Monday.
4: And when a mass shooting takes place, it impacts everybody in our community. And I'm talking about the folks that were inside of a building or even their families when they went home to discuss what it is that they had to endure.
2: Our next update at 11 o'clock from the Common Spirit Health KOA News Desk. I'm Carrie Mack on KOA.
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16: 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Benjamin Albright, Nick Ferguson, Grant Smith here with you. 56690, the text line here.
4: asking if I spiked Nick Martinelli's with some Haterade.
6: Why is that?
4: Is you hating on the SEC?
6: I'm not hating on the SEC. I'm just speaking truth to power.
4: You're a naturally optimistic person, and there was some hater nation, not holleration in there. And so, you know, the text line had to know. Also, the 303, Kentucky is coming up. We're going to be Oregon East. I don't know, but listen, somebody is a mile high in the Mile High City tonight.
6: Someone's saying Spike and my Martinelli's. What's happening over there?
4: I think somebody got his Martinelli spiked.
6: Shoot, more than that.
4: That's Mile High to Mile High City. He might be drinking a little bit. Maybe a whole NFL six pack.
13: It's time for the NFL six pack.
17: I'm gonna drink a lot of beer tonight.
13: Insight and inside information you can't find anywhere else. Now
12: six.
13: The top six NFL headlines. One.
18: The Madden team has announced their 99 club members for Madden 27. Quarterbacks Matt Stafford and Josh Allen, pass catchers Jamar Chase, Jackson Smith and Jigba, and Trey McBride, and pass rusher Myles Garrett make up the six members of the 99 club. What do you make of those selections, and are you at all surprised Pat Surtain failed to make the club again?
4: No, I think those are probably right. I mean, first of all, it's interesting to me because the overall rating in Madden does not matter for anything. It does not matter in the gameplay. The number doesn't affect anything, does nothing. It has to do with, like, the different attributes, the sub-attributes. The overall rating number literally means nothing, but people freak out so much about it. So there's that. I will tell you, I guess we can break that news now. You're buying a copy of Madden. You're going to see my face in there. I am not in the 99 club, though, unless it's 99 years old.
6: 99 problems and Albright's not one.
4: There will be, if you don't like me, because I'm going to be there.
6: I'll say this, I am shocked and surprised.
18: Tony Farmer will be excited.
4: He might be.
6: I am shocked and surprised that PSU doesn't have a 99 ranking. Based on what he brings to the Denver Broncos and just who he is defensively overall. But as you look at the list, I mean, I think they got the list right. The only problem, like I said, not having PSU on this list. And I don't know if that's Broncos hate. I don't know what it is. But I thought the idea of having a 99 is showing exactly the level of dominance one particular player might have. If you're going to put Jackson Smith and Jigba on here, you're going to put Jamar Chase on here, you have to put PSU on this list.
18: Yeah, there's only two players missing from this list. PSU. And who is the other guy?
6: Ooh.
18: Joe Burrow.
6: I don't know about that.
18: It would be cool to be, just to say if you're a player, hey, I'm a 99 man.
4: Mm-hmm.
18: This week, Cardinals superstar, speaking of Trey McBride, called the Arizona Cardinals fan base tremendous as he apologized and walked back comments he made about the fan base on the Bussin' with the Boys podcast. A part of that quote from the Bussin' with the Boys podcast, living in Arizona, no one's from Arizona. Everyone has kind of moved in from another state, so they're all fans of their own teams. So it's a tough deal. Hopefully we start winning some games and then can bring some of those fans back. What do you make of McBride's comments, and was his criticism about the Cardinals fan base an accurate one?
6: Well, I would say, yeah, it is. I mean, people come to Arizona, they come to Denver from different places, and they bring their fandom along with it. But the idea, I would tell with McBride, is if you want to change that and you want to convert some fans, you know what you need to do? It's one simple thing. Win some damn games. Right? You win some games, people start considering you and start forgetting about the teams that they rooted for, and now they're wearing your jersey, they're rooting for your home team. That's how you change your mind.
4: Yeah, first of all, he was definitely right about their fan base, but you have to apologize at that point because you're the best player on a team that's about to stink for the season, and, you know, that's what you got to do. It was some of that overblown. It's a guy blowing off steam, you know, doing the best that he can to talk about a fan base that kind of stinks sometimes. And he's right. It's just like Colorado. Nobody's from Colorado.
16: You know?
18: Hey, those natives will let you know.
16: None of the three of us are from Colorado.
1: Nope.
16: I don't take that as insulting as perhaps, some of the other people might as far as that kind of stuff goes. But if Arizona eventually starts winning games, which isn't going to happen this year, all will be forgiven.
13: Three.
18: Today, Bucks standout defensive lineman Vita Vea requested a trade, according to ESPN's Adam Schefter. Where do you think Vea lands? What type of return will he yield in a trade? And should the Broncos be on the short list for Vita Vea?
16: All right. I don't think he's getting traded. I think this is all negotiating ploy with the Bucks. They're not close. And I think he is like saying this in an effort to be like, all right, I'm going to get fan sentiment on my side. And also teams will start blowing up your phone because I'm good. I would love to have him here on the Broncos. I don't think that that's a realistic possibility at this juncture. I do believe he'll re-sign in Tampa. And I think that this is a leverage play.
18: What do you think he would get if he was traded? What do you think the Bucks would get for him?
16: Two picks, probably day two and a day three. So like a 3 and a 4, 3 and a 5, something like that.
6: Yeah, Vita Vea is what I guess scouts would call him, like a space eater. A guy that can just kind of hold the line and get, you know, penetration and just disrupt the opposing run game. Mm-hmm. And we've seen over the years defensive units, Tim Bowens down in Miami when Zach Thomas was there, Sam Adams. While you think about Sam Adams being with Baltimore, you need big guys in front of your linebackers to hold the line and allow them to run from side to side. But, I mean, I'm a Ben. This is just a push to try to push the Bucks' hand and try to get more money. And let's be totally honest. When he hasn't really been in there, we've seen the Bucks' run game suffer.
18: When do they get a deal done with their quarterback, Baker Mayfield?
16: I'm not sure they do.
18: Really?
16: Gut feeling here, this is not sourced. This is some gut feeling just based on some oddball conversations I've had. That may be a play on the franchise tag kind of thing while they figure out if this coaching staff is going to be the future here. I think they don't want to tie. I don't think they want to have the quarterback tied down if they change the staff. Right, if they change the staff.
6: I totally get that.
16: So gut, I'm not reporting anything. That's a gut feeling just based on some informed conversations.
18: By the way, did I see DeMarcus Lawrence? I disrespected Sexy Dexy, the Bengals' new acquired huge defensive presence that's going to lead them to a top 20 defense in the NFL this year.
16: Is he?
6: Hey, from your mouth to God's ears.
16: DeMarcus Lawrence. If I told you that DeMarcus Lawrence was 100 pounds lighter than Vita Vea, Dexter Lawrence. I was talking about DeMarcus Lawrence. Never mind.
18: Yeah, linebacker for the Seahawks.
16: I thought you were talking about DeMarcus Lawrence there, other than the Seahawks linebacker.
6: All that good talk he was talking about, he needs some Pepto after that
18: there
6: one.
18: You go.
13: Four.
16: Dexter Lawrence is only 10 pounds lighter than me.
18: Yeah, he's a large man as well. Well, the Seahawks are mentioned in this next story. The Broncos were one of 14 teams that failed to have a single player included in NFL.com's All Under 25 team. The reigning Super Bowl champion, Seattle Seahawks, had the most players on the team with 4. JSN, Gray Zabel, Byron Murphy, and Nick Amonwori. Are you surprised the Broncos didn't make the list? And how worried should Broncos country be about the lack of young talent on the roster?
6: It's not about a lack of young talent. It's offense and defense has a lot of young talent. Some of those guys haven't really developed yet, but here's the biggest word. It's the C word. It's consistency. We haven't seen a lot of consistency from a lot of the Broncos' young players, and we think about the offensive side of the ball. They have talent all across the board, but those guys are not consistently being put in positions where they can be productive, and if they are, they're not really coming through when you need them. So I'm not shocked at this list, but hopefully this motivates guys to be more productive coming into the season.
16: Well, my question is, who are you going to select?
4: Broncos don't have a lot of players under 25 years old. The whole list is Chris Abrams-Drain, Jahdae Barrett, Troy Franklin, Pat Bryant, Jonah Ellis, and then the one guy you might, Tyrell Yet, I'm sorry, and then the one guy you might select, Marvin Mims.
6: Oh my, well, Q Robinson, you put him in that too as well.
4: But, I mean, would you really put him on the whole 25? I mean, well, I'm talking about guys that play.
6: I mean, he's a young player that he's shown some potential, some flashes,
4: yeah.
6: And I expect for him to be a major part of the defensive edge rush this season. So why not?
4: Yeah.
6: That counts.
4: Q Robinson is 25, so he doesn't count. He's over the threshold. So it's like R.J. Harvey. Those guys are already 25. This is under 25. So the list is very small. Marvin Mims would be the best guy on that list. If you had a punt returner, that would be the guy. But beyond that, none of these other guys. Like, Jonah Ellis hasn't played enough. Pat Bryant, Troy Franklin wasn't good. Jahdae Barrett hadn't played enough. Chris Abrams-Drain's fourth or fifth on the depth chart?
6: Well, wait, yeah. This may be the year for Jonah Ellis because we don't know exactly what's going to happen with
19: Jonah Cooper. We could see Jonah Ellis on this
4: exactly.
19: list next
4: That's
19: year.
4: The one guy you might get, but he hasn't put any production in so far to rank him ahead of the other guys. Like, Marvin Mims, the only guy on this list that's like a snub.
6: We just need to get more young guys producing.
19: Jahdae Barron, maybe.
6: Maybe.
4: There you go.
13: Five.
19: The Buffalo Bills unveiled a new alternate helmet. They are coining the Charge Helmet, an all-gray jersey called Nickel City for the 2026 season. What are your thoughts on the jersey? It looks pretty ugly to me. And Zach Seegers wants to know, haven't the people of Buffalo suffered enough?
4: Look, I don't know if you guys have seen these uniforms, but they look like University of Memphis uniforms.
19: They do.
4: They're pretty rip-off-y. I don't know. I don't hate them. I'm not the football fashion guy. I'm the wrong guy to ask. But I was like, didn't the University of Memphis already do this? Like, I don't know. What are we doing here? I thought Buffalo's uniforms already looked fine. These ones I didn't think were great. I'm just like, okay, whatever. To me, this is not a thing for me.
6: For me, all they did was take the Buffalo off the helmet, leave the stripe on there, change the jerseys from the original blue or white to just this smoke
4: slate
6: gray.
4: Yeah, the slate gray. Right?
6: Listen, it's not the best thing I've seen, but I also say it's not the worst thing. It just seemed like a throwback alternate uniform. And I don't know who they consult with before they come up with these uniforms, but I mean, I don't really hate them, but there's much more they could have done with these uniforms.
19: Do the Broncos have any plans of unveiling a new alternate uniform this year?
4: Not this year. It'll be next year, no, the year after, I think, when they're due up for another uniform.
13: Six.
19: Green Bay Packers president Ed Policy announced today that the Packers won't be selling the naming rights to Lambeau Field. What do you make of this news, and do you wish more teams would follow suit and avoid the corporate stadium names?
6: Well, to be totally honest, having those corporate stadium names bring in a lot of money, right?
19: The only thing keeping the Bengals afloat.
4: They literally had to do that.
6: Yes. So the idea of the Packers doing this, look, man, it's good to make sure that you have a team, someone sponsor your team, because once again, there's a lot of branding money that comes along with it, and some teams can't survive without it. How many times, like here, we've gone from an Invesco to Empower.
4: Sports Authority.
19: Sports Authority.
6: Okay, the Sports Authority. So it could change from year to year. So you need those revenue dollars to have that branding outside of your stadium.
4: Only three NFL stadiums do not have naming corporate sponsored names. Well, Lambeau Field, obviously, we just talked. Any guesses?
19: Soldier Field.
4: Correct.
19: But they're going to be in Indiana.
6: They're going to be called the Chicago Bears, but they're going to be in Indiana.
4: Yeah. The Gary Indiana Bears.
19: I know the Steelers changed theirs.
4: They changed theirs.
6: Who else?
4: Kansas City. It's still Arrowhead Stadium. Even though they have a field naming deal with GEHA, the stadium remains Arrowhead Stadium.
6: I don't know how they got around that one.
19: So it's GEHA Field at Arrowhead Stadium.
6: You know what? I always thought it was a tongue twister to have announcers go, "We're live, Kansas City, Sunday against the Jets, G-H-A-E, stadium." It's just like, dude, do we need all that?
4: Prior to that, the Bengals were the other holdout. They had it had always been Paul Brown Stadium, and they were reticent to change it, but they needed the cash to be able to pay Joe Burrow, Chase, and T. Higgins, so they had to sell the stadium naming rights because they just could not come up with the cash.
20: It has a nice ring to it now.
6: You know what?
20: I
6: wish that they would have had those naming rights when I was playing for the Cincinnati Bengals, and I wouldn't have to go to that shared jock bed.
4: Yeah. Well, it's funny because it's Paycor Stadium now, right? But yeah, the first time I heard it, I didn't hear it right, and I thought it was paid for stadium. And I was like, wow. I mean, like, they are just making no bones about it.
20: Paycor Stadium.
4: Yeah, I heard it wrong. And so I was like, oh my goodness. If there is ever a more on the nose name, that would have been perfect.
20: That's my team.
6: Or pay more stadium.
4: But, yeah, I'm just saying, well, yes, that too. You know, PSLs, and I'm not talking spice lattes.
20: One more story for you. Nikola Jokic has won the most prestigious horse race in Serbia for the second straight year, according to Harrison Wind of DMVR. Delicious Gar, Jokic's new star horse, is now on a 4-race winning streak.
4: Delicious Gar?
20: Yeah, I think that's how it translates, because I was like listening to the video.
4: Name. Well, I mean, like, I'm asking about it because he eats Gar? Nobody eats Gar.
20: Maybe they do in Serbia. How many more years till Jokic gives it all up and just goes and races horses in Serbia full time?
4: I don't know. I think he does one more contract.
6: Hey, listen, if the Nuggets get bounced in the first round, you may think about it a little more sooner than later.
4: Especially
6: if he's winning races like this.
4: I think he takes one more max contract because that's just generational wealth, you know?
20: Yeah, he's going to make $300 million on the next
6: one. So he needs another contract for generational wealth.
4: No, he's already got it. That contract is generational wealth. I mean, he's just one more of those, you know?
20: It's a whole lot of money.
4: Yeah,
20: I think we got 4 more years.
4: Guaranteed money at that, because it's the NBA.
6: Jeez.
4: By the way, real quick for the text line. Hey there, fellas, I've been to Green Bay. Unless they change things, the Packers allow the gates to be sponsored. Love the show. So, yeah, I think everything's for sale except the Lambeau Stadium name. ECT back after this.
6: You have to start it early so they understand.
21: No, you don't, man.
6: Yes.
21: What kind of lesson are you teaching?
6: Money.
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28: KOA News Time, 11 o'clock. I'm Carrie Mack. The owner of Ultra Lounge East says the club will not reopen following last week's shooting. The announcement comes as Denver licensing officials are moving to shut down the business, saying the property has been the site of three violent incidents in recent months. Officials also allege the owner did not have the proper licenses to operate the nightclub. And dozens of firefighters continue to battle the Penley Fire, which broke out yesterday in Douglas County near Sedalia. Dougco Office of Emergency Management Director Mike Alexander.
1: It's a tremendous resource to have a helicopter dedicated right here in Douglas County, along with specialized wildland firefighting helitac crew. So we're able to get, we were on this fire yesterday within 30 minutes of the first 911 report.
28: He goes on to say the fire is burning on a steep, rugged hillside with homes directly upslope from it. However, after a lot of progress today, those under evacuation order can now return to their homes. The Penley fire has burned about 3 acres and is 75% contained. And as we hit peak produce season on the Front Range, one local nonprofit is urging the power of community to help address food insecurity.
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28: 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They'll be playing the Padres in California. First pitch is set for 7:40. Pregame coverage can be heard right here on KOA at 7 o'clock. Our next update at 11:30. From the Common Spirit Health KOA News Desk, I'm Carrie Mack on KOA.
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0: From the heartland of America and the gateway to the West, good morning, good evening, wherever you may be, across the nation, around the world. I'm George Norrie. This is Coast to Coast AM. Later tonight, the Ouija board, broadcasting live from St. Louis. The war between the United States and Iran remained on pause for a third straight day, while the Iranian Foreign Ministry said that there had been some movement in talks between Tehran and mediators over the Strait of Hormuz. The Trump administration explained that a pause in the airstrikes, now up to three nights after 13 straight nights of attacks, was meant to create space for diplomacy, but it also warned it was locked and loaded for another possible escalation. Here's Tom Danheiser with more. Tom?
1: Well, George, U.S. President Donald Trump says Washington is having a very friendly talks with Tehran, but suggests he is not prepared for prolonged negotiations. Israeli Prime Minister Benjamin Netanyahu has arrived in Washington, D.C., and is expected to meet U.S. President Donald Trump, with the war in Iran likely to top the agenda. Netanyahu is likely to try and sell the idea of regime change again in Tehran when he meets the president at the White House on Tuesday. Previous meetings between Trump and Netanyahu in Washington, D.C. have often preceded a flare-up in tensions with Iran, and it remains to be seen whether this one breaks the pattern. Israeli officials will want Netanyahu to continue to press Trump on Iran's ballistic missile and nuclear programs. The Trump administration's counter to that is there is only so much the U.S. can do militarily unless they decide to go in and occupy Iran. The delegation of Oman traveled to Tehran for productive discussions regarding a framework to safely reopen the Strait of Hormuz, even as Iran publicly downplays direct talks with Washington. Tensions remain high over preferred sea corridors, with Iran demanding traffic utilize routes close to its own coastline rather than near Oman, and state media reporting several unauthorized ships turned back. Ways to bypass the choke point continue to be looked at, while main traffic through the Strait of Hormuz, a tiny fraction of it, pre-crisis normal. Meanwhile, crude oil prices have dropped significantly following the halt in active military strikes and a slight easing of supply fears. George?
0: Thank you, Thomas. Seattle police are still searching for a second suspect following a shooting at a food festival on Sunday that killed three people and left several others injured. Police say two suspects are shooting at each other. One who is a 15-year-old is in custody, and officials believe there's no threat to the public from the second, who has not been identified publicly. The admitted murderer Brian Koberger plans to file for post-conviction relief after pleading guilty to killing four University of Idaho students in a 4 a.m. home invasion attack, according to a couple sources. Koberger plans to argue that he had bad counsel. Court records show he filed a petition for post-conviction relief on Monday, but the filing itself was not immediately available. There have been some bizarre reports in the press claiming that one AI company's AI system recently attacked another AI company. Let's check in with our expert, Lauren Weinstein, about this strange story and what's really going on with it. What is it, Lauren?
2: Yeah, it's really been some rather strange and perhaps startling headlines very recently, seeming to suggest that one big AI company's AI system had gone rogue, headed off on its own, and attacked another AI company. Is it Colossus versus Guardian, HAL versus Alpha 60, Skynet versus The Matrix? Are humanity's days numbered at the hands of our AI overlords? Well, no. The reality of what happened is considerably less dramatic than one might suspect from those headlines, so let's look at what apparently actually occurred. Without getting into the nitty-gritty technical details, it appears that OpenAI was running some tests of their AI models in a controlled environment, typically called a sandbox, as in somewhere safe where you can play. It's common now for these AI firms to be working both sides of the street, so to speak. That is, for example, AI systems to hack and AI systems to defend against hacks. After all, in the end, it's about trying to find any way to make a profit after the vast untold billions, ultimately trillions of dollars being spent to build these AI systems that virtually nobody in the public ever asked for, and the spending on their supporting data centers that are ruining communities and are pretty much almost universally despised by anyone that has to live anywhere near them or be affected by them. So in this case, it turns out not to be a matter of an AI suddenly going for a joyride, switching into evil mode and running off to do as much damage as possible. Apparently what actually happened is that OpenAI messed up and overly relaxed the sandbox controls of their test, leaving the AI to operate under those conditions. So not a matter of AI intent, rather a matter of humans ordering the AI to conduct a task and not appropriately setting up the controls. In other words, the AI did exactly what humans ordered it to do. A great analog I saw from a professor Buckley in the UK is the example of telling a dog to fetch a ball while you choose not to close the gate and then expressing surprise when the dog leaves the backyard. That's not to say that the AI didn't show considerable capability, but the key point is that it was only following human orders. Some of the sci-fi panic that sprung from the way this incident was announced certainly attracted a lot of attention, and some observers have speculated that OpenAI, one way or another, managed to get considerable free publicity for the capabilities of their AI models in the process of all this, which is certainly an interesting speculation when one considers exactly how this incident was announced and discussed early on. The upshot of all this seems to be that one needs to be very careful about setting AI systems on their tasks, not only because of mistakes that they can make and the resulting damage that can occur, but because blaming the AI systems themselves is not appropriate. Rather, and this is foundational when considering virtually all aspects of these AI systems, the firms that develop and operate them and the management teams that direct those operations must be held responsible for AI activities, whether intended or not. In science fiction or the reality of today, blame doesn't reasonably fall on the machines. It falls on the humans behind the scenes who are actually pulling the AI strings.
0: I love that. Thanks, Lauren. And Seth Shostak is with the senior astronomer with the Institute's fellow at the SETI Institute, Search for Extraterrestrial Intelligence. And he's with us tonight with his report on what's going on in the skies. Hi, Seth.
3: Hey, George. Listen, you know, there seem to be certain historical times when there are a lot of breakthrough discoveries. And in my recollection, the 1960s were such a time. Astronomers were learning about all sorts of stuff that their fellow scientists simply didn't know were there. One that made headlines was pulsars. They were found somewhat academically. They were found academically, but they were also found accidentally with a radio telescope at Cambridge University in England by Jocelyn Bell and her research advisor, Tony Hewish. Now, how were they found? Well, true to their name, pulsars pulse. They emit regular bursts of radio waves, as regular as a clock, in fact. If you listen to them, they sounded like a clock. I do imitations. And this prompted some people to conclude that, you know, these were deliberate signals transmitted by some advanced alien society for whatever purpose. Indeed, for a while, there were astronomers who referred to these things as LGMs. For little green men. Now, that would have, of course, been great. But within a year or so, astronomers had figured out that the pulsars were actually rotating dead stars, stars that had run out of fuel and collapsed in on themselves. Pulsars are about the size of the Earth, but with the mass of the sun, and one teaspoonful would weigh about 10 billion tons. So it would be hard to lift your spoon there. We now know that there are a lot of pulsars out there in the Milky Way galaxy. The estimate is something like maybe 100 million. That's just our galaxy. When they were first discovered, it occurred to me that these cosmic clocks could be used for maybe navigation around the galaxy. Well, maybe, but technology has given us clocks we can build in the lab that are comparable in accuracy to the pulsars, so that idea isn't worth patenting. Nevertheless, the accidental discovery of these beasts should remind us that, as Hamlet said, there are some things in heaven and earth, Horatio. Let me try that again. There are more things in heaven and earth, Horatio, than are dreamt of in your philosophy. And from the perspective of an astronomer, that's good to keep in mind.
0: All right, my friend. Nice try, Seth. We'll talk to you next week. Up next, Cassandra Vieten joins us. We're going to talk about imagination next on Coast to Coast AM.
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9: 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How are you?
10: It's great to be here. I'm well.
9: Now, how did a scientist, Cassie, get interested in imagination?
10: Well, you know, early on in my life, I was always very imaginative. And luckily, I had a couple of parents who were both very also interested in imagination. My dad was a biologist at the university. And so he got me really interested in the awe and wonder that one could have for the natural world, like looking in through the microscope into pond water and finding out there were little beings in there and looking through telescopes into the stars. And then my mom was very interested in the inner world. She was a Jungian-inspired psychotherapist and was interested in symbols and dreams and metaphors. And so it really brought me to a place in my own life where I just had a natural sense of wonder.
9: So you wrote a book about it called Imagine That. Tell us about that.
10: Well, so, you know, as you know, and I think as many of your listeners are aware, the Institute of Noetic Sciences is a place where I was the research director and then president for 6.5 years. I was there for 18 years, and I got to know Edgar Mitchell, the founder, quite well, who was Apollo 14 astronaut and the sixth person to walk on the moon. And so I spent a long time studying consciousness and meditation, mindfulness, mind-body medicine. And when I left the Institute of Noetic Sciences, I wondered, what's next for me? And went to the University of California, San Diego to work on mindfulness. But I had dinner with someone who said, hey, I'm over at the Arthur C. Clarke Center for Human Imagination. And I was like, the what? Center for what? Wow, that is amazing. Just the words were captivating to me, because one of the things I learned at the Institute of Noetic Sciences and in my own meditation practices was that the inner world, subjective though it may be, really makes a difference in how you view the world and your perception. Later, I learned through neuroscience that what we imagine affects our brain, our body, our neurotransmitters, our hormones. You know, it really weaves throughout every day and even through the night in our dreams. And so I got fascinated by this kind of uncharted territory within the imagination, at least uncharted in terms of science, and later learned actually there were quite a few scientists who were working on imagination over the years, and that there was still a lot of work to do in that domain. So that's the direction I've gone.
9: What is your definition of imagination? Where does it come from?
10: Well, our lab had a pretty tough time actually defining imagination because scientists and scholars and philosophers for centuries have tried to define it, figure out what it is. And at first we were like, okay, how is it different from memory? How's it different from thought? How's it different from belief or planning or all of the other cognitive things we do? And finally, after about a year of working through the literature and reading the science, we realized imagination isn't a separate part of the brain. It's a part of us that weaves through all the other parts. So it's kind of like a utility infielder, you know, or a Swiss Army knife. Thinking uses imagination. Memory uses it. Planning uses it. Empathy uses it. There are so many activities that we engage in, creativity and innovation, that use the imagination as a tool in order to do what they're meant to do. And so once we started to look at it like that, we said, okay, if it's distributed throughout the brain and throughout the mind, throughout subjective experience, even if people aren't completely aware of it, what is it? And we finally landed on imagination is the mind's capacity to simulate, reconfigure, and transcend reality.
0: Do you have to be creative to have an imagination?
10: Well, imagination and creativity are actually quite different. And a lot of people think I'm not very imaginative, or they've been told they weren't very imaginative. Imagination is like being able to dip into almost infinite field of possibilities. And it's not only a skill or a tool or a cognitive function. I like to think of it almost like a territory of our being. So it's something that you can visit. You can look around. It has different rules than ordinary reality. It speaks a different language, but you can bring information out of it that can then be created in the world. I don't personally think that there's anyone who's not imaginative or creative. I think that imagination is kind of like a muscle. So if you don't use it, it can become atrophied. And also, we've been kind of taught that imagination is only for artists and creatives or for kids. And, you know, when you're about 9, 10 years old, people start to say, okay, stop imagining things, or that's just imaginary. Get back to real work. And as we get older, it's like, let's just stick with productivity, stay on task. We all took a lot of multiple choice exams, which taught us that there are only 4 possible answers and only one of them is right, you know, when really there are dozens and dozens of solutions to almost any problem you can face.
0: Are we born with imagination, or are we trained to get it?
10: Well, I tend to think, and this requires a little bit more science as we move forward, and other scholars tend to think that it's quite early in evolution.

0: What if I walk around that boulder? What might be there instead of having to experience everything directly? And that what if led to creation of tools. It led to things like agriculture. It led to being able to avoid perceived dangers or being able to empathize and collaborate with other people in a different way. And so that evolution of imagination is probably more midbrain. And in fact, we show the hippocampus and some of those areas light up a lot, the default mode network. And so it's probable that all of us have imagination in our brains. And it's kind of a foundational, fundamental aspect of being human.
1: Would you rather be around somebody with an imagination or somebody who didn't have one?
0: Well, I would love to hear from your listeners about that, but I love imaginative people. I think it's great. And I also like people who use their imagination skillfully and have discernment about their imagination. You know, all of us think, how much fun is it to be around a truly imaginative person? But it's also hard to be around someone who doesn't really know the difference between their imagination and reality. And so they can get caught up in thinking patterns and belief systems that don't serve them. And you're just like, you know, look, it's right here in front of you, but they're stuck in their kind of self-created false story. So it can go both ways.
1: Cassie, you've mapped out 18 dimensions of imagination in your lab. Walk us through a few of them.
0: Well, there is such a neurodiversity of imagination. This is a term we're using in the lab now to show that we likely have different brain constructions that lead to different ways of imagining. And so there are three primary domains. One is sensory motor, and that's the one that most of us think about. One of the main senses being vision. So a lot of times people will equate the word imagination with visualization. But in fact, there are other senses that use imagination. You can imagine how your body moves in space. You can imagine how something would sound. You can imagine how something would taste or smell. So all of our senses and our physical body kind of have an imagination to them. But there's also social and emotional imagination. So somebody can maybe not be very good at picturing something, but they're really good at imagining what somebody else might be feeling or where they're coming from or who's the person in the room that I can trust and who's the person I can't. So that social emotional imagination is a talent that many empaths have or people who are end up being counselors or therapists or things like that. And then there's a cognitive narrative imagination. And that's like being able to tell stories or being able to engage in thought experiments. You're not necessarily seeing anything or feeling anything, but you can kind of move things around in your mind in a way that works. There's a person named Craig Venter, who is a professor at UC San Diego, who recently passed away. He's an aphantasic, and what that means is he could not see any images in his mind whatsoever. But he helped to figure out how to sequence the human genome, and he actually said, the fact that I can't picture things made me develop other parts of my brain, other parts of my thinking patterns, so that I could figure out how that worked in a more sort of diagrammatic way. And so every type of imagination that people have out there can be a strength. And we actually have a survey that people can take on our website, imagination.ucsd.edu/profile. You can go take a quiz on the website. And first of all, you'll help us learn more about imagination and how it works. But second, after you take the quiz, you'll get back your own imagination profile and you can see where you are on the neurodiversity of imagination.
1: When we come back in a moment with Cassie Veden, we'll talk more about imagination. Next hour, we'll take calls. Perhaps you can share your story.
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0: 7:30, a major new bridge linking Canada and the U.S. is opening on Monday to trucks, cars, and other vehicles. The years-long multi-billion dollar project built by Canada links Detroit and Windsor, Ontario.
1: I would describe today as a day of relief because this has been a long time coming from when the agreement was first signed through all the hoops and hurdles that we've gone through in order to get this big bridge finally built.
0: Kevin Kettle's a Wayne State University professor. The city and county of Denver, one step closer to renewing its franchise agreement with Xcel Energy. The new agreement would extend the partnership for another 20 years. City Council President Diana Romero Campbell says it's time to let Denver voters have the final say.
2: Definitely need to have the voters decide, and I think that this is ready for it to move forward.
0: City Council voted to place the measure on the November ballot. Our next update at midnight from the Common Spirit Health KOA News Desk. I'm Carrie Mack on KOA.
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1: And welcome back, George Norrie with Cassie Beaton, as we talk about imagination. I think imagination is fantastic, Cassie. What part of the brain does it develop in?
6: Well, imagination lives throughout the brain, just like I was talking about how the conceptually imagination has its tentacles into most of the areas of cognition. But some of the main aspects of imagination are the default mode network, which is a collection of brain areas that was discovered when people were doing lab experiments, and they would have somebody do a task in the lab and scan their brain, and then they'd say, okay, just rest, and that's your baseline period. What they noticed is when people were, quote, just resting, they were actually imagining all kinds of stuff. So the default mode network is what they ended up naming it. This default idling is us telling ourselves stories about our lives, trying to reflect on things, looking into the future, imagining all the what ifs, what could happen, positive or negative. So that is an aspect of the brain, especially when we're simulating, that simulation form of imagination, which means I'm trying to either copy something that's out there or project what I think could happen. But the paradox is that sometimes when the default mode network is suppressed, like through various kinds of meditative practices or psychedelics, what you'll find is there's a massive increase in interconnectivity across brain areas. And that story of who you are and your sort of locked in story of your life kind of loosens up a bit and new connections are made. And so that's the generative form of imagination, or the transcending reality aspect of imagination. So lots of people will have in shamanic journeys or in meditation or other altered states of consciousness, they'll have imagery that comes up. And it turns out that a lot of that imagery has information that they need that's useful to them in their lives. So it's kind of an interesting way that the brain works with imagination.
1: Can imagination get out of control?
6: Well, there certainly can be maladaptive imagination. And so adaptive imagination means the ways that people use their imagination, either intentionally or spontaneously, that help them in their lives, that help their communities, that end up in greater health and well-being, meaning, purpose, all the good stuff. And then maladaptive imagination is, you know, for those of us who have struggled with anxiety or depression or even more serious mental illnesses, or have gone down rabbit holes that have ended up being not useful for us. It's when you imagine the worst all the time, even if those things usually don't come to pass, or you imagine the worst of intentions coming from other people. You imagine bad things about your past or negative things about your future, and that becomes a habit. And so what's interesting is when people start to recognize, wow, I'm imagining a lot. Like, I observe reality to a certain extent, but all the gaps in everything that I observe is filled in with my imagination. Then you start to say, well, how do I want to fill in those gaps? Do I want to fill them all in with negativity and things that make me feel scared and jack up my nervous system and make me feel like I'm under threat and release cortisol in my body? Or do I want to imagine, you know, things that are positive, that most people are kind of doing their best, that this traffic jam isn't out to get me, it's just there's too many cars on the road. Like, how do I want to imagine? And that ends up being very powerful for folks.
1: Would you say that most successful people have imagination?
6: That's a really good question. It depends on what success means. I think that when you are trying to invent or innovate or create, I mean, everyone from somebody who is CEO of a multinational corporation, or somebody who's directing a social initiative that's trying to do great things in the world, like, you know, address climate change or feed people who are hungry or house people who don't have housing, they are using their imaginations all the time. But the same thing is true for someone who is a stay-at-home mom, or someone who's serving in the PTA, or someone who's writing emails. Where I think people tend to lose that imaginative quality at work is when things become very routine and there isn't any room for imagination. In fact, I think a lot of environments in our sort of industrial and post-industrial and information age, they want you not to be too imaginative. They just want you to do the job and get the widgets made. And that can be, that can cause a lot of burnout and despair.
1: Would you say great inventors of our day have had great imaginations?
6: I think so. And what's interesting about that is that a lot of those folks will say that they were the ones who came up with these ideas, but a lot of them will say that somehow the ideas just came to them or came through them. So I think it's Thomas Edison who has this great quote saying, "I never invented anything. I'm just like a needle on a phonograph." He felt like these new ideas are something that arrived and he was just there to transcribe them. There's a quote about Bob Dylan, which I'm not sure if he actually said. I'm going to have to get to the root of whether this is true, but I love the quote anyway, which is people asked him, "How do you write those songs?" And he said, "I don't write the songs. I write them down." So sometimes these great inventors will feel like something just comes into them through their imagination, and it's not something that they personally invented.
1: It is truly remarkable. What would you like people to learn from your book, Imagine That?
6: Well, I hope people will pick up the book because one of the things that we learn, one of the things that's the most important in there is that your imagination is real. You know, we use the word imaginary often to say something's fake or false or a fantasy, but your imagination has a very real influence on your life, how you perceive reality, how you respond and react. And as I said earlier, on your brain chemistry, your hormones, your nervous system. What the brain doesn't differentiate as much as you might think between imagined content and real content. So if you're constantly imagining threats, your body responds almost as though you are facing those real threats every day, because that's the message you're giving to yourself. So I want people to know it's important. I want them to know that it's happening throughout their day and their night, whether they realize it or not. And then I want them to purposely use it more intentionally, more frequently, give themselves time to imagine and space to imagine, and then to use it more skillfully. There's a lot of tools in the book that you can use for imagination to elevate your sense of possibility, awe, hope, wonder, but also just to solve everyday problems and improve relationships, improve your work life, and kind of re-enchant things if you're feeling like things have gone a little bit flat.
1: Would you find the good Hollywood directors and producers to be imaginative?
6: Well, you know, Pete Docter is the chief creative officer at Pixar Animation Studios, and he has made a lot of our favorite films, including Up and Inside Out, Toy Story, Soul, you know, a lot of these things. And he's been involved in every film there. And I was lucky enough to meet him to, they had me weigh in on the film Soul when he was making it, asking me, what do you think might happen if somebody's consciousness was separated from their body? Like, what if you had your consciousness, but it wasn't there with you on Earth, how might you be able to connect with it? And we talked about how it probably would be in the realm of imagination. And now all these years later, Pete was kind enough to write the foreword for my book. And he says that, you know, when he was a kid, he was taken to these classical music concerts and he was bored out of his skull. And so he would grab the programs and start doodling all over them. And this is what led to him wanting to be an animator. And so he says he doesn't think there's enough boredom in kids' lives nowadays. You know, we're all locked onto the TV or the screens or the video games or the computers. And all of these things are powerful tools that open up our imagination in some ways, but in other ways, it puts us into kind of a never being bored state. So, you know, I remember my brother and I, when I was a kid, you know, we would come home from school, we'd go out and play for 3 hours. And sometimes we were playing with a stick and a hill of dirt. And somehow that became castles and dragons and all kinds of stuff. So I hope that we can maybe reintroduce a sort of productive boredom or a virtuous mind wandering back into our lives.
1: Cassie, could sometimes imagination get carried away too far?
6: Absolutely. I mean, I am a psychologist and I do see patients, and I see a lot of patients who are suffering quite a lot with all of the things they imagine. Sometimes they're suffering from very, very real things that have happened to them, but often they pile on top of those real things that have happened, the real challenges they've faced, with a lot of storytelling about what it means and how it might happen again and how that means you can't trust anybody anymore, how it means that they have made a ton of bad decisions, they have a lot of regret and remorse. Or there's people who get into imaginative mindsets and they don't realize that it's imagination. They think it's real. And when people are stuck, and we all have the capacity to get lost, we really do. I've had periods in my life where I felt like I was telling myself a story that I believed 100% until I finally woke up and said, that's not even true. Like, why am I believing that? And of course, that's the goal of a lot of psychotherapy and transformational work, is to check into those stories you're telling yourself and discover, have I made some of those up? Or did people tell me those were true, but I never tested it for myself?
1: I was going to say, at what point does imagination go too far?
6: Yeah, well, I mean, you can imagine that almost every powerfully positive social movement was started by one or a few people saying, I know how this could be better. I have a, you know, I have a vision. And I like to say that Dr. Martin Luther King Jr., you know, when he gave the I Have a Dream speech, he was sharing his imagination of what the future could be like. And he captured the public's imagination. And that's how we moved forward. But there's also been terrible social movements. There have been mass hysterias that everybody got together and decided that something that was a maladaptive, imaginative story was the truth, and sent people to a very dark place. So when I say use your imagination more, I don't mean live in the world of imagination all the time. What I mean is know what the world of imagination is, skillfully enter it from time to time, create the conditions in your life under which imagination can arise, but also know that you're imagining, and then find ways that you can bring some of that gold back to this world to make things that will help you and other people.
1: That's dramatic. When we went to the moon, was it imagination or science or both?
6: Both. And I think I honestly think most things in life are better with both. I mean, there are some things that you want to rely almost completely on science for. If I have a brain surgeon, boy, do I want him to use science when he's doing that. There are some things that imagination is the best for, you know, they're being able to see new possibilities that right now, nobody in your company or your family or even in yourself, you can see, or inventing something new. But the very best is navigating between physical, material reality and then the imaginal realm, and the place that holds all kinds of information that we don't typically tap into, and to allow those two to work together to solve problems or to move you forward in your life.
1: Cassie, you have a website as well. Can people get in more information through that?
6: Absolutely. CassandraVeaton.com. It's easy to find. And I hope that you'll all head out and look up the book, look at the Arthur C. Clarke Center for Human Imagination, and take the Imagination Survey. And we've got an Imagination Summit coming up starting August 11th. That's free. And so you can find out more information about that on my website, too.
1: And what does an Imagination Summit do?
6: So this is 5 days of some of my favorite scientists, scholars, speakers, and thinkers on the science of imagination and the practice of imagination in healthcare and business and entrepreneurial endeavors. And so you'll be able to listen to all these speakers for 5 days in celebration of the book coming out. But even more, we're kind of starting a movement to try to reintroduce imagination into people's everyday lives. And boy, does the world need new thinking right now. So I can't think of anything more important.
1: That is fantastic. And you've been doing this how many years now?
6: Well, I've been in the consciousness domain for about 30 years now.
1: That long?
6: Well, yeah, I guess about 25. You know, I went to the California Institute of Integral Studies, where I was went to grad school, and a lot of people haven't heard of it, but I went because it was a graduate school that was focused on meditation, shamanism, Eastern philosophy, indigenous ways of knowing, and conventional scientific and theoretical psychology from Western thinkers. And that's really driven my whole life. Same with the Institute of Noetic Sciences, bringing together the noetic inner knowing with the powerful tools of rigorous science to see if we can delve more deeply into the human condition and find ways to transform people's consciousness so that they can imagine new and better futures.
1: What did our friend Edgar Mitchell say about your work?
6: Edgar loves this. I mean, we are actually, the way I met Pete Docter at Pixar was Lauren Carpenter was a co-founder of Pixar Animation Studios and a two-time Oscar winner. When he retired, he came to the Institute of Noetic Sciences because he said, from now on, I just want to study consciousness. I think it's the most important thing in the world. So one of the things that he and I and Claudia Wells and other folks did was develop a virtual reality experience that mimics Edgar Mitchell's experience coming back to the earth from his moonwalk. And so you can go to the VR online store Steam. It's free. Edgar Mitchell virtual reality experience. And you can wake up on the moon, get in the capsule and come back to earth with Edgar Mitchell narrating your journey.
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8: From ABC News, I'm Stephanie Officer. A Los Angeles judge has ruled there is enough evidence to put singer David, real name David Burke, on trial for the death and dismemberment of 14-year-old Celeste Rivas Hernandez. District Attorney Nathan Hochman says his office is still weighing whether to seek the death penalty in the case. Burke has pleaded not guilty. His attorneys argue there is insufficient evidence for murder.
9: Judge Charlene Olmedo held David Anthony Burke, who goes by the name of a singer, David spelled D4VT, to answer for the horrific and barbaric killing of a 14-year-old at the time, Celeste Rivas Hernandez.
8: Members of President Trump's own party expressing concerns about the thousands of Haitians losing their legal status to stay in the U.S. under a Supreme Court ruling last month that takes effect this week. In an interview with ABC News, Republican Governor Mike DeWine says Haitians filled jobs in cities like Springfield, helping Ohio grow.
10: For people who came to Springfield because there were open jobs in Springfield. And when you talk to the employers, they hired the Haitians despite maybe a language barrier, despite maybe a cultural barrier. They hired them because they needed workers, and the Haitians wanted to work. And what the employers will tell you is that they've been very good workers. They show up on time. They pass drug tests.
8: The Pima County Sheriff's Department in Arizona says the investigation into Nancy Guthrie's disappearance nearly 6 months ago remains active and ongoing, though without a significant development. ABC's Aaron Katursky.
11: Help us bring this situation to an end.
12: Investigators are still trying to trace the items worn by the masked man on Nancy Guthrie's doorstep. The mask, gloves, backpack, and holster. And they're testing a hair and mixed DNA sample found in her home. The sheriff says the analysis of DNA and digital evidence has been underway for the past 6 months and is a time-intensive process.
8: You're listening to ABC News.
13: Here's the latest from KOA News. I'm Carrie Mack. Dozens of firefighters continuing to battle the Penley Fire, which broke out Sunday in Douglas County near Sedalia. Because of the difficult terrain, the only way to get water on the fire is via helicopter. DUGCO Office of Emergency Management Director Mike Alexander.
14: It's a tremendous resource to have a helicopter dedicated right here in Douglas County, along with specialized wildland firefighting helitac crew. So we're able to get, we were on this fire yesterday within 30 minutes of the first 911 report.
13: He says the fire is burning on a steep, rugged hillside with homes directly upslope from it. However, after a lot of progress on Monday, those under evacuation order can now return to their homes. The Penley Fire has burned about 3 acres and is 75% contained. And a teenage boy is dead after a lightning strike on Mount Blue Sky Sunday afternoon. The victim has been identified. His name is Levi Strobel. His younger brother was also struck and airlifted to a Denver area hospital. Three other people were in the hiking party and they suffered minor injuries. In a statement, Strobel's family said, in his final moments, Levi showed the courage and selflessness that characterized his life, seeking to protect his younger brother. He was a brave and loving brother, and we will always remember the devotion he showed to those he loved. Aurora Mayor Mike Kaufman is thrilled about the official opening of Philip Morris International Zen Manufacturing Plant.
15: From a public health standpoint, this is positive because it gets people away from smoking cigarettes. Too many people are dying from lung cancer.
13: It's the company's largest factory, completely focused on the Zen product. Some leaders in Aurora have been wary about financial investments given to Philip Morris, specifically for the manufacturing of nicotine pouches. And the Rockies take on the Padres at 7:40 today. They'll be playing in California. Pre-game coverage starts right here on KOA at 7 o'clock. That's the latest. From the Common Spirit Health KOA News Desk, I'm Carrie Mack on KOA.
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1: 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And welcome back, George Norrie, along with Cassie Beaton. Cassie, how did you get involved in the work you're doing generally?
4: Well, I guess when I was a teenager, I started to have a lot of really big emotions and thoughts, and you know, it got a little rocky there for a while. I was kind of wondering, what is this all about? Is this all there is? And why am I having all these thoughts that go through my mind? Why do I think everybody else kind of got a rule book and I didn't get one? And I just felt really out of place. And I started to read science fiction and watch science fiction movies. And this was a way that I could understand some of the existential issues that I felt like I was facing, that there weren't really answers for at school or at soccer practice, or, you know, it just seemed like I knew that there was something else out there. I knew that there was a lot more going on than met the eye. And these science fiction novels and books and TV shows, you know, Close Encounters and E.T. and Star Wars and Star Trek and reading Stranger in a Strange Land and A Wrinkle in Time, these really had a powerful impact on me, because even though they are fantasies, right? Narnia and Lord of the Rings, they speak to truths just like mythology did and still does today, that are hard to convey in any other way. And kind of the magnitude of what they talk about seemed to match the magnitude of the feelings I was having. So as I moved forward, I was like, you know, I think there's a lot more going on in the inner world than most people realize. And I just want to spend my life, number one, trying to figure out what is going on in there. Do we have any power over it? And is there a way that it can be used to heal our lives, to transform us, and especially to make a contribution to society and to our communities.
1: Well, good for you. And you're doing a marvelous job doing it. What do your colleagues say about your work?
4: Well, I am so lucky to have so many great colleagues over the years. It's tremendous. And I've received so much support for diving into the science of imagination, not just from colleagues. We've started something called the World Imagination Network. And these are scientists and scholars all over the world who are joining us at the Arthur C. Clarke Center for Human Imagination to delve deeply into the power of imagination and how it works. Where does it come from? How can we foster it? Because as I said earlier, I think it's really urgent right now that we think of new solutions to what seem to be sort of crushing realities out there. And you can see on the news, you know, there's a lot of talk about what's going wrong, but there's not that much talk about what could go right.
1: Well, that's a good point. Let's take some calls. Let's go to Arthur in Ontario, Oregon. Welcome to the program, Arthur. First time caller for us. Hold on for a second. Let me get this going. Hi, Arthur.
5: Hello. Hi, Mr. Norrie. It's such an honor. I've literally grown up my whole life listening to your show.
1: Well, thank you, sir.
5: My question, I guess, I came up with a second one, too. Why do we seem to have less imagination when we get older? And also, are there any exercises we can make to improve our imagination?
4: Absolutely. Well, one interesting thing is that some research actually shows, and this will be surprising to people, that younger people, even though we think we have a ton more imagination when we're in childhood, as we grow older, we actually end up having more capacity for imagination. Doesn't mean that we use it, doesn't mean that we train it, but we do have more capacity simply because we have so many more experiences to draw from. But I do think that there is a feeling over time that imagination gets squelched or flattened. I call it the great flattening. And I mean that in a couple ways. One is the flattening of being obsessed with these screens that we're all looking into for most of our days now, but also just a sort of atrophied imagination. I ask people sometimes, how many classes did you take in your education, let's say K through 12 or K through 16 education, in what imagination is, how to access it, what practices foster it, how you can tell the difference between ideas that might be usable for something to be created in the world and which ones are just ideas, right? So I do think that less attention to imagination as we get older, more of a focus on acquisition, accomplishment, productivity, can lead us into a place where we just don't even feel like we have any time left to imagine. So one of the things I mention in the book is I use an acronym called VISTA, V-I-S-T-A. And this is a set of tools. Underneath each one of these letters is a set of tools. They stand for visualization, ideation, sensing, transforming, and applying. And underneath each of those are dozens of practices that you can use to get that imagination working again. And you can apply it to various aspects of your life. You know, athletes use imagination to practice when they're not on the pitch or on the court or on the field. And research shows that when they do imagine practicing, they get very real performance benefits from it. There's even one study, or a few studies actually, showing that if you're recovering from an injury or if you're trying to strengthen a muscle, if you imagine that it's strengthening while you're doing it, you get up to 30% more strength in that muscle. So it's just a matter of using it more intentionally, more frequently, and then using some of these practices I talk about in the book.
1: Since you've been doing this, what has been one of the most profound things that you've come across?
4: That's a great question. Yeah, I think it would be a set of things that I see in people. And it can be somebody who has been stuck for a very long time with a maladaptive belief that has been limiting their lives. You know, something like, I could never be an artist. I could never be a singer. I could never live the kind of life that I want to live. And they have tons of reasons why this could never happen and that why there's no pathway toward it. And then they might engage in therapy that uses a lot of imagination. They might engage in work like internal family systems or gestalt work, or some people call it parts work, where they meet certain parts of themselves and they have conversations with these parts of themselves. Sometimes they give them a name, they give them an image, they give them a character, and they start to talk with this character. And this character is like, hey, I can't let you take that risk. It's not safe. You're going to be humiliated. And then they find other characters inside of them that's like, hey, man, we're being humiliated now by not taking the risk. How about we take that part, take care of it, integrate it more into our lives? And then people find, because of that imaginative episode, they're able to take that risk that they had been avoiding their whole life, and within a few years feel like they're living much closer to the life they were hoping for, and they're showing up in a way that's different. So I see the power of imagination every day when I work with clients, when we work with people in workshops, and I think these are profound experiences that can change people in very real ways.
1: In what kind of ways would they change?
4: Well, you know, sometimes people will say, I need to keep myself protected in all of my relationships, so I'm not going to get too vulnerable. I'm never going to ask for help. I'm not going to show my emotions. And they find that people in their lives are like, man, I can't get a beat on you. Like, who are you? Like, I don't feel connected to you. And they're like, why does everybody keep telling me that? Well, they'll go through one of these experiences or several. They'll start to work with the parts of themselves that are holding them back from being more genuine and authentic. And before you know it, they're testing out being able to do those things. And then their friends and their partners, their kids, their colleagues are like, wow, you're so different than when I first met you. I'm so glad that you have opened up a little bit. I feel so much closer to you. And they're less lonely. They have more meaning in their lives. And, you know, that's really the kind of stuff that matters in life, is connection, compassion, having a group of people around you that you care about and they care about you and that you can trust and they trust you. Those are the things you remember much more than your work achievements or how many things you produced. That is some of the most important part of life.
1: You said imagination isn't frivolous daydreaming. Then what could it be if it's not that?
4: Well, let's think about some of the problems that are facing us as a human species. The way that we are moving through our worlds now, and lots of burnout, lots of loneliness, lots of people feeling a sense of hopelessness and despair. And this is very real. It affects people's mental health, which then affects every other area of their life, their marriages, their parenting, their workplaces. It kind of saps the meaning. People end up feeling kind of disenchanted and, you know, like they're alone in everything. And so that's the kind of thing that we can apply imagination to, where we can work with people to say, let's take a community that's all feeling a little bit this way, get them together in a room and have them engage in what we call world building. World building is what science fiction authors and novelists and fantasy writers and filmmakers will use to build a fantasy world. They think about, what kind of language do I want in that world? What kind of characters? What are the main activities? What is the most valuable currency? People will work together in these world building exercises, and they will begin to say, wait a minute, we could actually build a different way for our company to be, or for our school to be, or for our community to move forward. Those are really profound exercises. And one of the things we did during COVID, the Clark Center for Human Imagination, we got together a bunch of young people who were in virtual reality because they couldn't leave their houses. So they each had a headset. They went into virtual reality. They met in an airship. This is a virtual airship where they're up in this blimp, this dirigible. And a facilitator had conversations with them about the worlds they wanted to build. And then the airship would land in virtual reality onto sort of a holodeck. And every week the kids came back, they would see that the VR programmers had started to build the world that they talked about wanting to build. And so this was extremely powerful. Kids could see, you know, I do have authorship over the future. I can have an influence on the future. People care. And one of the things the kids said that struck me was, no one's ever asked me what future I want to see. No one has ever asked me that question. And so it's upon us to make sure that we begin to rekindle the public imagination and to engage in intentional exercises for building new alternative realities.
1: Fascinating indeed. Let's go to Brian, east of the Rockies in Indianapolis. Go ahead, Brian.
6: Hello, George, old buddy, old pal, old friend of mine. How have you been doing?
1: Good, my friend. Thank you.
6: Good. Cassandra, how are you this morning, ma'am?
4: Doing great.
6: Man, what an interesting topic to talk about. And I got two quick questions, if I could, George.
1: Sure.
6: One, well, I hope we put this first one right. Is imagination a basic survival tool that came before logical thought? That's my first question. And my second question is, I hope this can pertains to what we're talking about. Why do some people have a more vivid mind's eye than and some people don't?
4: Those are great. Go ahead.
6: I got a good mind's eye. You know, if I go visit a Civil War battlefield and stuff, you know, I can imagine just how, you know, everything went, you know, because I'm an American history buff. Amateur American history buff. But I'm just wondering about those two questions, if you could answer them. And, George, I had a life-altering event, and I'm going to try to get on open lines on Friday and explain everything to you. I'm still healthy. I'm still married, but I'll talk to you Friday.
1: You got it, my friend. Go ahead, Cassie.
6: Thank you.

0: good at picturing things in great vivid detail. I'm one of those people. I don't know if I'm hyperphantasic, but you know, pretty fantasic. But you know, I have a lot of trouble with practical spatial imagination. So if I was to try to look at an empty room and figure out what furniture to put in it, I couldn't do it to save my life. I just don't have the ability to imagine exactly how something will look in a room, where of course an interior designer is fantastic at that. So if you feel like you don't have a vivid imagination, you might just be saying, I don't have a vivid visual imagination, but you might also have other strengths. You might have a great social emotional imagination. You might have a lot of originality, but you might also have a lot of practicality. You know how to imagine things that will actually work. Engineers are really good at imagining things that will work, whereas people with more fantastical imaginations are good at thinking of new ideas, but lots of the stuff doesn't work. Only a few things work.
1: Next up, Ruth in Maryland. Take it away, Ruthie.
2: Hi, George and Kathy. Thank you so much for taking my call. And since I was at a very young age, I was reading and writing at a very young age. And I really think that helped my imagination a lot. And when I was younger, when people would upset me, I used to turn them into animals and write stories about them. Like, kind of like Dr. Seuss, which brings to my question, he must have had an incredible imagination for all the different stories he wrote and the cartoons. So could you please comment on that? Cassie, thank you.
0: Sure. Well, of course, Dr. Seuss is one of my favorites because he's a UC San Diego alumnus. So we love Dr. Seuss. And absolutely, some people have that artistic storytelling imagination that is just right at their fingertips and they know exactly how to put it down on paper. Other people, just in case anybody's losing hope, you know, we've got some incredible children's book authors and artists that didn't start doing any art or authoring until they were in their 60s, 50s, 70s. So sometimes later in life it can hit you. And that's because imagination comes in two ways. One is intentional, effortful imagination, where you are trying to imagine something and you are purposely engaging in imagination practices. The other is that you're creating the ideal conditions under which spontaneous imagination is most likely to break through and give you those aha moments or those eureka moments. And so I tend to think that sometimes later in life, we have a little bit more space and time. Maybe the kids are out of the house. Maybe you've gotten a little bit more comfortable financially. Maybe you have a little bit more time. And so that creates conditions under which that spontaneous form of imagination can come through. So I'd encourage you to think about what are the circumstances under which you are most likely to have an original idea, and then to spend more time in those circumstances, being open, being ready for those ideas to come through.
1: We'll come back and take final calls with Cassie Beaton in just a moment on Coast to Coast.
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0: the latest from KOA. President Trump is set to hold meetings with two key U.S. allies ahead of the memorial service for Senator Lindsey Graham.
1: Israeli Prime Minister Benjamin Netanyahu and Ukrainian President Volodymyr Zelensky are both in Washington, D.C. for the service, and both plan to meet one-on-one with President Trump. Of late, Trump has appeared more publicly supportive of Zelensky, as Ukraine's war with Russia is now in its fourth year. And Trump's been more publicly frustrated with Netanyahu as Trump tries to end the war with Iran. I'm Scott Carr in Washington.
0: And community members are still reeling after a shooting at

0: A Southeast Denver nightclub last week. Community organizer Brother Jeff spoke at a gathering about the shooting on Monday.
1: And when a mass shooting takes place, it impacts everybody in our community. And I'm talking about the folks that were inside of a building or even their families when they went home to discuss what it is that they had to endure.
0: From the Common Spirit Health KOA News Desk, I'm Carrie Mack on KOA.
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1: 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The Ouija board on Coast to Coast. So get ready for that. 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
1: In the book, Imagine That, where do people get it?
8: Imagine That, Transform How You Think, Feel, and Live with the Science of Imagination is available for pre-order now. And pre-orders are very, very helpful for the book and getting the word out there. 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
1: We love pre-orders, don't we?
8: Yeah.
1: Is this one of your first books?
8: Well, it's my first larger book, but I've written books before on spirituality and health and living deeply, which I wrote with Marilyn Schlitz and Tina Amarok at the Institute of Noetic Sciences on how people transform in their everyday lives.
1: Did you have fun doing it?
8: Absolutely. I've been so lucky to be able to study and write about, think about the things that I think are, number one, most fascinating to me, but I think are crucial for people's lives and our future collectively.
1: Let's go to Mayette in New York on the wildcard line. Hello, Mayette.
9: Thank you so much, George. You really expand our understanding and our transformations at so many levels. But Cassandra, I have basically a two-parter for you, and I like to listen over the air. And a recommendation, first of all, you will resonate if you pick up, and it's very concise and well-written. It's called The Wisdom of the Shamans by Don Jose Ruiz, who is of the Toltec tradition, meaning that they understand that we come in with a whole set of beliefs, you know, particularly as adults, and they're very far from what's real reality and the joy and bliss and awe and wonder. But I want to give an example of how we've devolved in a certain sense. And I mean it with a lot of unconditional love. Someone who is very close to me and who actually helped me to survive a most negative police-type surveillance helper coming into my home, waking me illegally with a second set of keys that was supposed to be protective and waking me up until my immune system had run down. I was having all kinds of symptoms and chronic fatigues, ill health, and I had much recovery. And someone who helped me through that is now kind of holding on to some resentment or disappointment as to something that she thinks of that I could have gotten to her, but I couldn't even get on the computer at one point. I had forgotten, you know, how to just get the computer going. That's how run down I was. And someone who's also part of the community gave me so much hope, and that's starting to come to pass now, of my having an ordained attorney, which gave me the thought that, well, what he really means, not so someone with a theological degree, but someone who is honest, and his prayer's working, but now he won't talk to me for some reason. So yes, you've described how we devolved in certain respects. I also want to know if you're familiar with, and do spell your last name as I hang up, please. I do want to know, Cassandra, and you have such a great name, you know, that goddess who Apollo gave the powers of prophecy for, but no one would believe it. And we're sort of like in a similar situation, so you have the perfect name. But there's a professor at U of C San Francisco, and she was on a program on NPR WNYC called Hidden Brain. And the name of her book is Tell Me Where It Hurts, The New Science of Pain. She's a pain psychologist, and they paid attention when someone has an amputated limb, they feel excruciating pain. So they looked at, whereas Western medicine, if you have a back pain, they just look at the physical anatomy. But she gave two examples. One was, it's called The Story of Two Nails, right? And one was someone on a scaffold way up high, with a skyscraper, and he fell, and a huge nail went into his boot, and he was in excruciating pain. But when he got to the ER, it turns out the nail actually went between his toes. And then someone with a nail gun saw a nail misfire, but they saw the nail go into the wall. There actually were two nails. One went into his face, and when he thought he had a terrible toothache, he didn't have any pain. 6 days later, he had a toothache, and when he went and got the scan, and of course the nail was taken out, but the nail was so close to one of his arteries or veins. So I'll leave it there, but please get in touch with, and Georgia, and I said to Tommy, who is just such a dear, please have, her name is Raquel, it sounded like softness, and the book is called Tell Me Where It Hurts, The New Science of Pain, and how pain is with the brain and much more complex. And I'll listen to your comments and thoughts over the air. Thank you so much to both of you.
1: And Cassie spells her last name V-I-E-T-E-N. Go ahead, Cassie.
8: Yeah, you got it. Thank you so much. And I'm so sorry that you went through that really painful experience. Don Jose Ruiz, fantastic. And I was, of course, friends with his dad, Don Miguel, who has reached so many people. And that just brings up that cultures around the world throughout millennia have used imagination in a very real way, in a very serious sense. There have been so many cultures, the Australian Aboriginals and South American shamanism and a lot of the indigenous traditions, who understood that when you enter, some people called it the dream time, there's various names for it, but when you enter the symbolic realm, even Carl Jung in the West talked about entering into the unconscious and spending time there so that you could find the non-conscious parts of your being that were really driving your life without you even knowing it. And then indigenous tribes would imagine together what the hunt was going to be like that day. They would imagine meeting divine figures who would become their allies, animals who would become their allies. And, you know, in the modern world, the word primitive has been used, but I tend to think more of the word primal or prime. Again, going back to that first sense, that there is powerful and important information in our dreams and in our imaginations, in that inner world that we cannot access in any other way. Same with stories and movies and novels. There's a quote that says, some truths can only be found in fiction. And so I'm really happy that you brought up the indigenous First Nations people and how they have always used imagination. And this is really interesting what you say about pain and the two nails story. One, because at UC San Diego, I serve as the clinical psychology director at the Center for Psychedelic Research, and psychedelics are known to open up people's imaginations in ways that are unprecedented for most people. We had a person who had lost his leg. He was a National Geographic explorer named Albert Lin, who's one of the co-founders of our center. And he was a very active guy. He was all over the world. He lost one of his legs in a car accident, and he had excruciating phantom limb pain, they call it, or pain where the limb no longer was. He tried absolutely everything for it. And he heard that for some people, psilocybin would help them. And he was using a mirror box where he would hold a mirror up to the existing limb, which would trick the brain into thinking the limb was still there, and that would ease the pain, but it was temporary. And so he went out in the desert, took psilocybin, and this is known to make the brain quite plastic and a window of opportunity for reconsolidation and profound learning. And he did the mirror box while he was on the psilocybin, and he says that he's never had pain in that area again. And when you ask him what happened, he says, I changed my story about the pain. I changed my story about the pain. And then I'd also just want to mention that Buddhist philosophy talks about the two arrows and suffering. And what they mean is one arrow can hit you, and that is something that was painful that you experienced in your life. But the second arrow is all the stories that you tell yourself about why it happened, how it shouldn't have happened, who's to blame for it happening. And that second arrow causes more suffering often than the first one.
1: It sure does. Let's go next to Nancy in Philadelphia. Go ahead, Nance.
10: Good evening. Fascinating show, and you're preaching to this choir. Just briefly, and I've mentioned this before on the air, when I was 1.5, I watched my mother die in front of my eyes, killed by a drunk. Now, fast forward from then on, I wondered, well, what is this life all about? What is the meaning of life and death? Fast forward again, I became a ballet dancer for 20 years, a music major and a singer. I wanted to be on Broadway doing musicals. Well, that didn't work out, so I went to law school, and I became an accomplished lawyer. I'm a certified mediator, and I say I have a PhD in psychology that I earned at the School of Hard Knocks. Mm. Okay. Now, I am a person who's known as Mrs. Fix-It, both professionally and in my personal life. When people get into a situation that becomes so complicated and so difficult and they're overwhelmed and nobody can seem to figure it out, what's the solution, what's an answer, call Nancy, okay? And I come up with not just one possible solution, but maybe two or three. And people can pick their choice, whichever one, you know, seems to work for them. I've been known as a creative lawyer. Not sure exactly that that's a good thing. I've also been told, you know, I know how to think outside of the box, which I never really understood that expression anyway. I identify myself as someone who has both feet on the ground, but my head in the clouds. And, you know, in terms of imagination, not just creativity, I say, you know what? Who created this world, which is so incredibly complex and yet works like a, you know, a sound ecological system? And I say that would have to be the creator with the best imagination ever, God. And so that leads me to my question. How do you view imagination versus prayer? Because to me, my prayers have always been about the way I would like to see the future be, the way I'd like to see my life be, the world be, you know, and what can I do to help create that world, a better world? And so I kind of view prayer as like a self-fulfilling prophecy in a way that maybe motivates me even, you know, unaware, like unconsciously, to move forward to create the world I'd like to see. Like John Lennon's song, Imagine, that you played, George.
1: All right, let's react to that before we run out of time, Cassie.
8: Yeah, I find that the spiritual and religious imagination can be one of the most healing forces that people encounter when they use imagination exercises. And I like to think sometimes of the imagination as being almost like a river between the infinite consciousness. Some people call it God. Some people call it the universe or the collective unconscious, where there's infinite possibility. And then this world of form and our ordinary reality. And so if you look at it as this kind of interstitial space where you can dive into it, receive messages that are often metaphorical or symbolic. People see images. Sometimes those images are sacred or divine to them, and they feel Like they're very real. Like they're very real. And that they can be transformative and healing, tremendously healing. And they can also provide allies as you cope with the remainder of your life. And so I think it's very, like when I was first about to write the book, I went on a hike in the Anza Borrego Desert, which is a vast, vast desert. And I was on the top of a mountain with a 360 degree view. And I asked what I felt like were the spirits that were present. What does the world want to know or need to know about imagination? And the answer was immediate in my imagination from the spirits that said, tell them it's the place we can most easily talk to them. Tell them it's the place we can most easily talk to them. And so if you're a spiritual person, I do recommend spending some time in your imagination. You know, you may meet figures that are quite important to you. People have talked to me about seeing those who were deceased in their imaginations and having a conversation with them and experiencing great healing from that deeply subjective experience. So I end with this quote from Harry Potter, where in the last film of Harry Potter, in the last book, Harry Potter is having a near-death experience, and he's in some sort of a sort of semi-heavenly realm with Dumbledore. And Dumbledore finally says, you need to go back down. You're not ready to die yet. And Harry says, hey, has all of this been in my head? Is it real? And Dumbledore says, well, why does the fact that it's in your head make you think it's not real? And so it's not that every single thing that happens in your imagination is real. It certainly isn't, because that would really be boring. But some things in your imagination are real in a way that things in ordinary reality don't even touch.
1: Fascinating discussion. Thank you, Cassie. Her book, again, is called Imagine That. They're taking pre-orders. And we will be back in a moment on Coast to Coast AM talking about the Ouija board.
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10: From ABC News, I'm Stephanie Officer. Seattle rattled by the deadly shooting at a food festival Sunday and the ongoing manhunt for another suspect. ABC's Alex Stone is in Seattle.
11: Kai Chan, a U.S. Marine veteran. He was selling items at the food festival and says his Marine training kicked in to move people to safety.
12: You were in the Marine Corps.
13: Yes.
12: You know the sound of gunfire.
13: Yes.
12: Did you know what it was right away?
13: Yes. Everybody just started running and screaming, so just go in and make sure everybody's good.
11: Police arresting one 15-year-old at the scene and saying a second suspect was killed during the shootout.
10: The King County Medical Examiner's Office has identified the victims. They are 56-year-old Ashley Whitehead and 44-year-old Carlos Israel Sanchez Villalba. Brian Koberger pleaded guilty last year to the murder of four University of Idaho students. But according to new court documents, he wants to withdraw his guilty plea and reopen the case. ABC News legal analyst Brian Buckmeyer.
14: A defendant has to be able to do these things, take a plea knowingly, voluntarily, and intelligently. And if they do so, so long as there's no other outside influence, you can't take back the plea. The criminal justice system loves finality. And so making this argument, unless there's something very bizarre and very strange, I don't see Brian Koberger taking back or being able to take back this plea.
10: Senator Mitch McConnell is continuing physical therapy and is not cleared to return to the Senate after falling last month, according to the Congressional Office of the Attending Physician. Her family confirms artist Betty Saar, whose work reflected Black identity, culture, and spirituality, died Sunday morning in Los Angeles at 99. Saar reclaimed Jim Crow-era memorabilia as powerful totems of Black liberation. Barack and Michelle Obama are bringing stars together who have not shared the screen in almost 30 years. Netflix announced Monday Whoopi Goldberg and Jennifer Lewis, who last appeared together in 1999's Jackie's Back, will join Vanessa Williams and Vivica A. Fox for the comedy Women Like Us. 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
15: If you Here's the latest from KOA News. I'm Carrie Mack. Voters will have the final say this November on whether Denver renews a 20-year franchise agreement with Xcel Energy. A companion agreement would require Xcel to provide a one-time shareholder-funded $2.5 million donation in 2027 for bill payment assistance, plus $125,000 a year to help low-income customers. Councilwoman Sarah Parity says that's not nearly enough.
16: If there's 167,000 households in Denver that need help with those $110 a month average electric bills, those households pay Xcel $220 million every year. And we're offering them $125,000 of utility assistance.
15: Parity says even if low-income people in Denver need help with half of their electric bill, that's still a small fraction of the need. Dozens of firefighters continuing to battle the Penley Fire, which broke out Sunday in Douglas County near Sedalia. DUGCO Office of Emergency Management Director Mike Alexander.
17: It's a tremendous resource to have a helicopter dedicated right here in Douglas County, along with specialized wildland firefighting helitac crew. So we're able to get, we were on this fire yesterday within 30 minutes of the first 911 report.
15: He says the fire is burning on a steep, rugged hillside with homes directly upslope from it. However, after a lot of progress on Monday, those under evacuation orders can now return to their homes. The Penley Fire has burned about 3 acres and is 75% contained. And as we hit peak produce season on the Front Range, one local nonprofit is using the power of community to help address food insecurity.
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1: 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Karen Dolman back with us as an author. Her book is called The Spirits of Ouija, 4 Decades of Communication, clinical psychotherapist and one of the world's leading researchers and educators on the Ouija board and its role in spirit communication and consciousness exploration. For more than 5 decades, she has investigated the Ouija board as a serious tool for inquiry while documenting remarkable communications, independent verifications, and insights into non-physical intelligence. Her website is her name, linked up at coasttocoastam.com. Karen, how are you?
7: Hey, George, I'm doing great. How are you? And it's a great to be back with you guys again.
1: Are you still playing with the Ouija board, Karen?
7: You know, George, I don't play with the Ouija board. I use it.
1: You do, don't you?
7: Yeah, because playing brings up a whole nother theme. It makes it sound like it's frivolous or using it jovially or making a mockery of it. Where if you use it and work with operating it and really try to reach into levels of consciousness, that's when you have the best kind of responses. If you think of playing, then it becomes a game. And you know me, the Ouija board is not a game for me at all.
1: It started as a game, though, didn't it, in this country?
7: Well, it actually is trademarked and patented under games. That's exactly how the trademark and patent went. And it's sold in game stores, as we know. And when I first was introduced to it, my friend said, we have this game we want to show you. And it was the Ouija board. And I thought it was the dumbest game I've ever seen. And look at me now, because it's what I discovered while using this tool. I'll call it a tool or device that's really led me on this great odyssey that where I am today. And by the way, this month, it's 53 years of using this tool.
1: What were you, 10 when you started it?
7: I was actually 8.
1: Close. But, you know, Karen, you look like you're 35 years old.
7: Oh, George, I appreciate that. Yeah, I got started in my last life, probably.
1: I'd love to. Well, tell me what happened. What transpired when you started dabbling with the Ouija board with your friends and you started to use it as a tool? How did that transition occur?
7: You know, that didn't transition until about 13 years later. When I first started, I thought the Ouija board was only used to communicate with the deceased. I had no idea that it actually could be a tool to explore consciousness. And that's really where I am now with it. But it was about in 1986 when I was in college, when I saw this great transformation of this tool, when I started realizing more things can be explored, such as a validation of information I was receiving, receiving information not just from deceased people, but starting to receive it from other levels of intelligences. So it just became a springboard where one thing led to the next. And I found myself communicating with ethereal beings, and the list goes on and on. And as you know, you've had me on before where I talked about animal communication through the board as well.
1: Sure. Now, as you know, my concerns about the Ouija board, that the wrong people dabble with the wrong thing and something strange happens. Would you agree, Karen, that strange things have happened with a Ouija board?
7: Oh, for sure. Everybody has stories to tell, and I'm not here to discount anybody's stories. And I do think it's a matter of how you view this tool. Again, I don't call it a game. I don't play with it. I don't use those words. I see it as a very serious device that I can, it's far reaching into other dimensions. And that's what I love about it. But when you use it more frivolously and come at it as a game or just an experiment, joking around, you're going to get that same level of energy that you're putting into it, because it's all through the nature of consciousness. And, basically, it's how we view the world. And so if you're trying to reach energies that are silly and stupid, because that's the energy you're putting into it, you will get that back. And that's when I find people mostly tell me their stories that come from that place of, oh, I was at a sleepover, or I was at a party, we were drinking or imbibing in substances, or it was just a joke. We wanted to see if we could, you know, conjure up something. And that's when I find that people have experiences that are strange, because they're not only are they using a device or tool, they're tapping into something within themselves that brings out something else within consciousness.
1: In the wrong hands, can the Ouija board get carried away?
7: Yeah, I think so. I think definitely, like I mentioned, if you're using it frivolously, you will get that kind of information. What you put into it, and also what you believe, this is what I always like to say, is what you receive. So what you believe about it is what you receive. You put into it just silliness, that's what you'll get back. And so my first 13 years of using this device, there were times when I was silly with it, because I didn't know. I was just experimenting. I had nothing bad happen, but I could see how the quality of the communications really shifted when I took it more serious and saw it as a way for one to heal grief. Maybe somebody lost a loved one, or to communicate with somebody one more time that they miss so much. And when I started looking at that way more as a maybe therapeutic tool, then I started to see the difference in the change, because I was shifting and changing as the operator of the tool. I was seeing it as a far-reaching tool, almost like I call it my great cosmic phone, tongue in cheek. It's like dialing up a number and being able to receive the person or the being that's on the other side of that. And so when I took it and used it in that manner, that's when I found everything changed for me in just remarkable ways.
1: Is the Ouija board, Karen, a paranormal tool?
7: Sure. I mean, when it first came out, after the whole Fox Sisters movements back in the 40s, and then through the spiritualist camps, and they started using devices and things that they point with, or they write numbers and letters on their cutting boards. They were trying all kinds of contraptions to reach the deceased. It was used for the dead at that time. And when the Ouija board came out, the business people that put it together, they saw an opportunity, really, marketing and opportunity, and also a way to make money by capitalizing upon what people were doing in, let's say, for example, Ohio and their spiritualist camps. People were into this because it was such an easy way, and a lot quicker way to communicate with the deceased, if you will, because that's what the spiritualists were interested in, is having those kind of communications. So yes, it quickly got swallowed up by those groups of people who were exploring the afterlife. But then I found through my own research, back in the early 1900s, people started using it for different reasons too, that I stumbled upon, you know, many years later without even knowing about these earlier experiences. So yeah, it was used originally for the deceased and spiritualists on that level, and then it became something else for other people. myself included.
1: What would you say, Karen, is the biggest misconception people make about the Ouija board?
7: Well, I think the biggest misconception is the fear of exploring consciousness. They don't realize that's something you can do with this tool. It goes beyond just, are you there? Can you hear me? You know, who's speaking to me? Is this a dead person? It's so much more than that. It becomes this remarkable way, an instrument of consciousness to be able to communicate with other dimensions. I mean, it really is, like a phone. Actually, here's the analogy I like to use, or the metaphor. Imagine you take a radio dial on radio, and you tune it to hear your favorite radio station, and each, wherever you move it to on the dial, you get a different frequency, and there you get that communication that's being received. It's being broadcast and received, and your radio's picking it up. So if you learn to use this tool through your intentions and how you want to approach this device, you can learn to change yourself to dial up the frequencies of what you're trying to communicate with. And that's something I learned, started learning that in 1989. And from there, that's when I found how to use this board responsibly, how to work with other intelligences that are out there, how to use it to transform my life. I'm not talking about the tool so much, but the experience of using this tool and how I was able to use it to develop myself.
1: So you do admit, though, that it does connect with spirits.
7: It can. That's only one small fraction of it. It can connect with spirits for sure. And I've done that many, multiple times. And, George, I find that very fascinating and interesting. And most people come to me and ask me, you know, can you talk to so-and-so, my dead grandma or my dead spouse? And it's like, well, there's so much more I could probably provide you if you go outside of that parameter or out of that context. And I can usually tap into somebody's higher self, somebody's spirit guides, their helpers that are in the other dimensions that might be beyond just human spirits. So there's so much more. Again, the Ouija board, if you use it correctly, it's yourself as the channeler who's actually tapping into different levels of consciousness. Now, I think before I go much further talking about consciousness, you're going to hear me talk about this because this is my work now, is all about this. So I want to kind of give, if you will, a theory or kind of a blueprint of what I'm talking about when I say consciousness, if that's okay.
1: Sure. Love to hear it.
7: Okay, great. I try to make it real simple so I can explain it to people and also for myself so I can understand it better as I'm exploring these levels. So I really see consciousness as the fundamental awareness, where all living things are connected. All living sentient beings are connected. And I don't believe our brain or our mind creates it. It's like that tuning of the radio I mentioned earlier. It's that our brains receive and then interpret it as the radio receives the signal. And so the clearer the reception is within this matrix of consciousness, the clearer the communication becomes. So I can shift myself to be clear for these communications once I learn to get my ego self out of it, drop my filters of how I see the world, which is hard to do because I do readings all the time and it's hard to drop our filters, but I have to. So I have to get into a space almost like a self-hypnotic trance where I can let go of my beliefs, my systems of seeing the world, and allow the information to come through. And that's when I'm able to communicate with just various sentient beings.
1: And it's remarkable how it works when it does work, isn't it?
7: Oh, absolutely. I'm just amazed by this tool. That's why I continue to use it, because there's so much more to explore. And as I said, I think one of the biggest misconceptions is that it's just this device that's like or a game that's just to talk to the dead, when really you can use it, as I teach people when they first start using this tool, is to communicate with their highest or greatest self, which I call the higher self. You talk to that wise self of who you are. You're not worried about going outside of yourself to go talk to spirits, especially if you're afraid of that, because, you know, we've all been told stories. And we, you know, it could be cultural, it could be family, it could be from your upbringing, religion. They tell you certain things about this device. But the reality is, if you open yourself to just being clear to channeling. It's really no more than different than channeling. And then, and we channel all the time. We can channel inspiration. We can channel creativity. We can channel all kinds of things in our life. That's what you're doing. And when you start tapping into that, you get beyond all the farsities about this tool and start looking at what you can really do. And it's not the tool that does it, George. And you and I have discussed this before. It's the operator of the tool who's actually doing the channeling. The board just becomes the way you display the information as it comes through.
1: What or who is moving the planchette, that little device?
7: Yeah, so, you know, it's a kind of as I've discovered over the years, it's a combination. So people talk about the way it moves, and if they're scientific, they'll say it's the ideomotor effect. You know, it's the small muscle movements of your fingers controlled by your brain subconsciously. I'm not opposed to that, especially when you're doing higher self-communication. That could be a part of it. What I've learned from just talking to the spirit guides I talk to all the time in my own work with this, from learning when I used it originally, I thought the planchette moved itself. I never saw it move without my fingers on it. But then I realized it was a combination of my energy, meaning the other energies. We kind of move into this space, I'll call it the planchette, where the planchette actually pulls. There's a pulling sensation, and I teach people how to use this tool when I travel around and speak at programs and I do workshops. I help them learn to distinguish. It's such a subtle movement, but the movement is incredible. Once you can catch that movement, then you can use the tool by yourself too, if you choose to, or you can go much further with this tool with a partner, because that subtle movement is what you need to learn to feel. And it is ever so subtle. And then it's a pulling sensation and you follow it. And then it starts moving and spelling out messages.
1: Has anybody ever been hurt by a Ouija board that you know of?
7: Not that I've heard of, but I will tell you this. There are stories throughout history where people blame the Ouija board for the stories they've heard, and they've killed people because they were told to kill somebody on the Ouija board. Those are true stories that you can find in different articles going way back to its conception. So you can say on that level, it's not the Ouija board did it. It's like saying guns, like a gun killed somebody. It's really the person using the gun that killed somebody. It's the same thing here. The board doesn't do it. It's the user of the board who uses it as a scapegoat so they can go ahead and do their demise.
1: Can it be dangerous in the wrong hands then?
7: Well, I think if people look at it silly, as we talked about earlier, I think if they want an excuse to not take responsibility for themselves, sure. And I think sometimes people that are maybe going through hardship, this might not be the best tool for them to use, because our beliefs and the way we feel in our life at the moment will affect what you get on the board. It will affect the messages. So if you're really down in the dumps, that may not be the best time to use it, because that energy is going to be expanded upon through the communications or the connections you make. So I think there's always a responsibility to take when you use this tool. And I teach that. I talk about it in my books. I talk about it in my workshops. And I'm talking about it again tonight with you.
1: Edison tried to invent the spirit phone. Is the Ouija board like that?
7: Well, that was actually more with the white noise, hoping that it would come through. But yeah, you can say all this works on that level, whether it's the white noise, whether it's trying

0: and clairvoyant. And so I can see and feel and hear things and sense them. So what I do is I do that first when I do any kind of investigation. And then we may work with some of the tools. But I prefer the Ouija board because I'm just really good at it. And that's where I get most of my information when
1: who
0: I do.
1: Who do you try to communicate with the Ouija board?
0: Well, it's changed over the years. And like I said in the beginning, it was talking to deceased people because I thought that's what it was used for. And of course, as I mentioned, it was, grabbed up by the spiritualist camps and spiritualist movement, and it was used that way. I started learning you can communicate with other types of beings. So now when I use the board, there's one group of beings that I talk to every single time they come through the board, and that they're simply known as the guides. And the guides are ethereal beings that have never been born in a body. They're just an extension of source energy, which they say we are too. We just forget how connected we are to source. We are source incarnate as a spark of that, all that is, where they have never forgotten that. And they are just light, pure light. I could never see them with the apparatus of my current eyes, but in my third eye and in my imagination, which your other guest was talking about, I can visualize what they look like, and I'm pretty close to it. But that's who I talk to every single time now. They come through first, and then I have a whole collective of different energies that come through, which they're part of the collective too.
1: Is it easy to connect with spirit?
0: For me, it is. I think for some people, it is in the beginning. I have a lot of people who reach out to me and tell me, well, I bought a Ouija board and I've been using it for 5 sessions and it doesn't work. And I say, well, it might take longer than 5 sessions. In fact, it might take months or maybe even a year. For me, it did work right out of the box, but I know why that is because I was already able to see and experience and hear and feel beings that other people couldn't see and feel and hear. And I've talked about what my parents told me was my imaginary playmate, which was not imaginary. It was a little sprite. It was a spirit guide, actually, that I saw from the age of 2 and on. And so I had those experiences. And so a lot of people who do reach out to me and tell me they're empathic or they're intuitive, they're full of the clairsenses, they have a better chance of using this board right away and connecting to spirit easily because they already have the ability to do that. But yeah, it's a technique and it's an ability that can be learned because we all have these abilities within us if we choose to explore it and practice. I tell everybody, I call it the 3 P's. It takes practice, patience, and perseverance, because if you don't do all that, you won't be able to get these results. And George, the biggest mistake I find beginners making is this. They don't ask open-ended questions. Instead, they ask yes-no questions. And then the board, you're working with the board, never learns how to talk.
1: And you really have to be more elaborate. We're going to come back and talk more with Karen Dolman about the Ouija board in just a moment on Coast to Coast AM.

0: is the latest from KOA News. A major new bridge linking Canada and the U.S. opening on Monday to trucks, cars, and other vehicles called the Gordie Howe Bridge. The years-long multi-billion dollar project built by Canada links Detroit and Windsor, Ontario.
1: I would describe today as a day of relief because this has been a long time coming. From when the agreement was first signed through all the hoops and hurdles that we've gone through in order to get this bridge finally built.
0: Wayne State University professor Kevin Kettles. The city and county of Denver one step closer to renewing its franchise agreement with XL Energy. The new agreement would extend the partnership for another 20 years. City Council President Diana Romero-Campbell.
2: Definitely need to have the voters decide. And I think that this is ready for it to move forward. But not having a franchise agreement means that we have further administrative burdens that are ultimately more expensive for the city and county of Denver.
0: The City Council voted to place the measure on the November ballot. From the Common Spirit Health KOA News Desk, I'm Carrie Mack on KOA.
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1: We'll take your calls next hour with Karen Dolman as we talk about the Ouija boards. 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
1: And Tom, explain this for the folks. You've mentioned Spark TV sometime. What does that mean?
2: This is a company owned by Jack Osborne. And it's an online TV service. And so what we're doing is we're doing a show there. It's called, what do we call it, George? Strange Universe.
1: Strange Universe. That's right.
2: Strange Universe with George Norrie. But we're also doing another show called Paranormal Date. So we're taking all these people that sign up for Paranormal Date online and the people that want to jump in and want to apply for this. And we're going to take a couple. We're going to film them in the studio on a date, and then we're going to film a couple couples, and we're going to pick the couple that we think belong together the best and send them on a date somewhere paranormalish and funnish and film them doing what they do.
1: And Jack is the son of the late rocker Ozzy Osbourne.
2: That's absolutely correct.
1: And a good guy. Okay, thanks, Tom. And here's something for you to build up that immune system.
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4: Whether it's physical activity, obesity, diet, smoking, low on hormones, stress, sleep disorders, or your age can be supported by reducing inflammation and aiding the body to heal itself appropriately. 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
1: 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And welcome back, George Norrie with Karen Dolman. Karen, what would you say is the most incredible aspect of the Ouija board that you've experienced?
11: I have so many really interesting stories that have happened around this tool. And I recount a lot of them in my books, but I'd love to tell you, some of the information there's no way I could have known. And later I had it independently verified. So I actually have a story for you that I've never shared with the Coast audience before. Can I share that with you?
1: Sure.
11: Okay. So, a friend of mine and myself, in the sorority where I was at college, we were starting to use the Ouija board quite a bit, and we were getting incredible information. And so it was just getting better and better and better. And I've told the story when we were blindfolded in the Ouija board work. That was incredible too, but I'm going to tell you a different story. So we were speaking to one of a deceased sorority sister who I did not know. Apparently she died in a car wreck after she graduated. And it was at least 10 years older than I and older than all the girls in the sorority. But we had alumni that would work with the sorority, come back and help us with our chapter meetings or philanthropy or whatever we were doing and kind of help guide us. So we started talking to this being, her name is Anne. She's in my book. I talk about her extensively, because I learned a lot from my communications with her. She started telling us stories with some of the people she knew from the sorority house. And these stories were like, she was spilling the tea. We're talking racy and the dirt and everything in between. I can't even say on the air, but she was telling some really fun stories, shenanigans that they were pulling and names and dates and people involved. There's no way I would have known any of this. So I thought, okay, well, let's see. Let's talk to this one woman. One of our alumni, and she mentioned her by name. We'll call her Marie. And we said to her, I said, you know, could you mind coming back to my room? I want to talk to you about something. And so she said, sure, I'll come back, and brought her into my room with my board partner, Linda at the time. Mm-hmm. And we said, we have some information to tell you, and you're not probably going to believe this, but I'm going to tell you anyway, because you remember Anne? She's like, well, yeah, she's been dead for quite some time. I said, well, we talked to her. And she said, what? How? I go, and we pulled out the Ouija board, and I said, she actually asked us to bring you in here so she could talk with you. She goes, oh, that's weird. Okay, let's do it. So it started moving, and we got these messages, and I said, you know, I'm going to share with you before I go any further some of the messages she already told us. She goes, how do you know that? I go, because Anne told me. She goes, there's no way. Only she and I knew that. I go, that's what I'm saying. So we get into the session, and of course, more stories were shared, and Marie was actually interacting, asking questions herself to Anne, who's the deceased person we're talking to the board, and back and forth. She laughed, she cried, she remembered stories, and it was remarkable for her. And I said, look, we were done. And I said, you know, if you ever have question or you want anything else from me with Anne on the board and you want to communicate more, just let me know. So I saw Marie again probably about a week or two later, and I said, so you got anything you want to talk about? You want to explore this further? She's like, no, I'm good. I don't really want to talk about it. And that was her not really kind of knowing what to do with that experience. When she was experiencing it, she's like, oh my God, that's true. That happened. That happened with that person. That date is right. Oh my gosh. How do you know this? And then I thought to myself, why would she not want to learn more? I had all these questions I asked. Why would you not want to experience more of that? Why would you not want to have that communication further? And she was enjoying it and having that chance to talk to her friend one more time. Well, what I realized is that what happened afterward is that this really challenged her view of the world. It fell far outside of her existing belief system. And, you know, we either expand our understanding or we push the experience aside. And I think that's what happened with her. And that's okay. It was the moment that she shared that and had such a wonderful time remembering those things. But it wasn't for her to go further. I don't know where she is today. Who knows? But I found that very fascinating that all of these stories could be corroborated and validated by this woman.
1: Is that how you corroborate the fact that you've dealt with somebody from the other side because of information that nobody else would know?
11: That's one way, and I've done that many times. Another thing that's happened is I will get addresses. This is an interesting, quick little story. One of my brothers is really good at using this tool, and it was about, gosh, I think 10 years ago, around that time, that we were using this device and we spoke to a spirit. Now, my brother, because of where he is with his beliefs, he's easier to talk to spirits on the board than maybe go talk to the guides. That's not his thing, spirit right. guides and stuff. Right. But, you know, just these people's fine. So we were talking to a being and has told us his name was Hector. I expand upon this story in my book, too. It's pretty fascinating. But to make a long story short, Hector gave us, he goes, I don't know where I am, but he kept giving me an address over and over again. So we looked it up, and sure enough, it was an address, a real legitimate address about 10 miles away from me, 10 or 12 miles away in the nearby town. And so the next morning we decided to drive to that place, and it was actually a mortuary. And the spirit said that felt like he was stuck there. He could see the address, but couldn't see anything else. He wasn't sure what was going on. There's a whole story behind that, but I find that fascinating that we can get information like that. And then the story unfolds afterwards. So it's always a mystery at times. It's always interesting, and we discover different ways to validate the information.
1: It's fascinating. What has been for you personally the most frightening thing that may have happened?
11: Gosh, that frightening, George. I don't have that. Trying to think.
1: Not one?
11: Well, gosh, no. So when I was younger, here, we'll go here. When I was younger, I wanted to make it into a seance. I was like, oh, cool, spooky. We're going to do a seance.
1: Right.
11: You know, I was young, 10, 8, 9, 10, 11, having sleepovers. And I remember their parents would say, you can go to Karen Dahlman's house, but you can't use the Ouija board. So I always thought that was humorous. Because we could do something else, spiritual. We do Liza Feather Stiff as a board. We do other kinds of paranormal games, or I just sit there and do a seance. I mean, that was fun. But just the whole idea of talking to a ghost when I was young and realizing you could do this was possible. And that was kind of spooky and tantalizing and stimulating, but it wasn't scary. To my friends, it was. It was kind of interesting to see their response to it. For me, it was like, gosh, I've already been seeing deceased people, spirits for many years at that point. The Ouija board became my lifeline back to understanding how this process kind of works with these different beings. But yeah, nothing really scary, George.
1: Is that remarkable?
11: It can be. I know other people like me, believe it or not. So as I came out into the public with this information and started sharing it, you know, on your show and other great shows, people started reaching out to me and saying, yeah, well, I'm around your age too, and I've been using this tool for a very long time, and let me share some of my experiences. And some of them have written books or articles, and they've shared them with me. And it is remarkable. I'm not alone in this, although when I was using this tool until my 39th year of using, I thought I was doing this in a vacuum. I didn't know other people were doing this. And that's when I started researching and reading the books and the old journals that talk about who used the board and what they used it for. And these people are reaching out to me at that point too and sharing their experiences. And I was like, wow, other people too have stumbled upon this incredible device.
1: How do you know it's not your friend or buddy on the planchette playing around with you?
11: Well, when I was little, I would experiment with that. And so I would say, you don't push it, I'm not going to push it. And sometimes I believe people pushed it. There's a pulling sensation versus a pushing, and I can tell. Here's another thing I've learned over the years. If you both have, this I always like to work with a partner. If you both have at least one hand or two hands on the planchette, and somebody starts to push it, you'll find your fingers kind of coming off, or like there's a struggle for the wheel, if you will. There's a struggle to keep your fingers on that planchette, or to try to find the smoothness of it. And so you can see that with the planchette. It gets jerky. So that's another thing I've seen before. But where I am today, I don't sit down with anybody unless I'm training. And when I do get information that I might channel and bring it forth through messages or readings or for my books, that's different. I'm working with somebody that I've worked with over the years who is just as curious as I am and good at using this tool. And then the level of information that comes through is just astounding.
1: Do you always get results now?
11: Oh, absolutely. Every single time I sit at the board, even with myself. Now I can use the board alone. And I started doing that the year of 39 years of using this tool. And I didn't use it with by myself because I thought you had to use a partner. That's what the Parker Brother box said on the back of it. You should work this tool with a partner. So I really followed those loose instructions and directions for using this tool, but I can use it by myself. It's not as verbose as when I use it with somebody who's really good. It's easier to let go when I have somebody else there where there's never a question in my mind. Am I subconsciously pushing this? Or is it my ideomotor effect? I can feel that pull. And boy, does it fly. It flies around. It's fascinating. It's fun. But George, the reason why I use this tool is not just for the fun and fascination of it. It's because, when I communicate with the guides or other, non-physical intelligences or non-human intelligences, I find that I'm filled with the most unconditional love as I'm communicating, as we're working the planchette, as I'm receiving the messages. It's not like the energies or the beings are inside of me, quite contrary to the way I use it, but they're part of that experience and it's beautiful. And the messages are always uplifting, empowering, helping to produce change, never coercing or telling me what to do. It's guidance. It's a cheerleader. It's somebody supporting me in my development, or the people who come to the messages or the readings, or my partners, whoever it's for that's at that circle when I do these messages. And that's what I find so incredible about this tool and why I keep returning to it.
1: If a parent hears that their little child wants a Ouija board for Christmas, what do you do?
11: Yeah, well, look at me. I went home and said, you know, if you don't believe me that the Ouija board works, my parents said, that doesn't work. You push it. I said, oh, no, it works. And I said, if you don't believe me, Santa Claus will. And of course, George, you know, December 25th, 1973, that's when I got my first board. So what I tell people, parents especially, because I get these questions a lot, they say, well, my child, and you know, when they're older, it's different, but a child, age of 6, 7, 8, 10, 12, 14, 15, you know, they're still developing, they're preteens. I would say, why don't you ask them what their curiosity is? And you'll be maybe surprised what they say, instead of saying, oh no, you can't get one, or we'll get you one, but only I'm going to use it with you. Kids are curious. And they're curious for one moment on one thing, and the next moment they're on to something else. That's part of their development. That's part of the brain development too, learning a lot of different things. And so, especially in today's age when you can be on the internet and find anything on social media, and they see people talking to spirits, or maybe me, what I do when I'm on YouTube doing my channeling, they're curious about it. Or they want to have that experience. Or maybe grandma died and they just want to understand where she is. Or they want that communication one more time with their deceased pet. I get that one a lot. I tell the parents, instead of getting fearful, why don't you just say, hey, what's your curiosity about? Tell me more. Well, I've been watching a show on YouTube and it's pretty cool. And no, I want to scare myself. And then you can have a conversation about that. What's fear about? Or they're afraid of death. Maybe that's what it really is. Or what happens when somebody dies? And start bringing them information about that and sharing that exploration with them. I'm not opposed to saying get a board, but I think there has to be a level of maturity that comes with it if you're going to use this tool.
1: When spirits come through, how do you know that for sure you're not going to get a demonic spirit?
11: Oh, the demonic question. I love that, George. Well, okay. So here's the thing. you're going to get, again, what you believe. You have to really look at your filters. I always tell people, check your baggage at the door, meaning your internal baggage, your belief system. Be open. Be curious. Be ready to explore. Be neutral or maybe a little excited. But that is going to shift the energy for what you dial up through that radio dial we talked about earlier. It's your belief system, your intentions, your energy that shifts, that changes that dial to reach different beings. And so that's why I teach people when they start, talk to your higher self first. That's not scary. Talk to that wise superpower of yourself. Bring that being forward, which the higher self in my vocabulary is that part of you that exists beyond this physical body. It's the part of you that always exists. It's the part of you, the spark of source. It's you, your spiritual self that will exist, if you believe in lifetime to lifetime, that exists beyond death. It's the part that exists forever. And you could reach that part and talk to it. And I talk about how to do it in my book because to me, that's probably the most important connection to make because from there, it becomes an empowering experience that people can take away from there and not get negative experiences.
1: When we come back in just a moment with Karen Dahlman, we'll take your phone calls right here on Coast to Coast AM.
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12: From ABC News, I'm Stephanie Officer. A Los Angeles judge has ruled there is enough evidence to put singer David, real name David Burke, on trial for the death and dismemberment of 14-year-old Celeste Rivas Hernandez. District Attorney Nathan Hochman says his office is still weighing whether to seek the death penalty in the case. Burke has pleaded not guilty. His attorneys argue there is insufficient evidence for murder.
13: Judge Charlene Olmedo held David Anthony Burke, who goes by the name of a singer, David spelled D4VT, to answer for the horrific and barbaric killing of a 14-year-old at the time, Celeste Rivas Hernandez.
12: Members of President Trump's own party expressing concerns about the thousands of Haitians losing their legal status to stay in the U.S. under a Supreme Court ruling last month that takes effect this week. In an interview with ABC News, Republican Governor Mike DeWine says Haitians filled jobs in cities like Springfield, helping Ohio grow.
14: Were people who came to Springfield because there were open jobs in Springfield. And when you talk to the employers, they hired the Haitians despite maybe a language barrier, despite maybe a cultural barrier. They hired them because they needed workers, and the Haitians wanted to work. And what the employers will tell you is that they've been very good workers. They show up on time. They pass drug tests.
12: The Pima County Sheriff's Department in Arizona says the investigation into Nancy Guthrie's disappearance nearly 6 months ago remains active and ongoing, though without a significant development. ABC's Aaron Katursky.
15: Help us bring this situation to an end.
16: Investigators are still trying to trace the items worn by the masked man on Nancy Guthrie's doorstep. The mask, gloves, backpack, and holster. And they're testing a hair and mixed DNA sample found in her home. The sheriff says the analysis of DNA and digital evidence has been underway for the past 6 months and is a time-intensive process.
12: You're listening to ABC News.
17: Here's the latest from KOA News. I'm Carrie Mack. Dozens of firefighters continuing to battle the Penley Fire, which broke out Sunday in Douglas County near Sedalia. Because of the difficult terrain, the only way to get water on the fire is via helicopter. DUGCO Office of Emergency Management Director Mike Alexander.
18: It's a tremendous resource to have a helicopter dedicated right here in Douglas County, along with specialized wildland firefighting helitac crew. So we're able to get, we were on this fire yesterday within 30 minutes of the first 911 report.
17: He says the fire is burning on a steep, rugged hillside with homes directly upslope from it. However, after a lot of progress on Monday, those under evacuation order can now return to their homes. The Penley fire has burned about 3 acres and is 75% contained. And a teenage boy is dead after a lightning strike on Mount Blue Sky Sunday afternoon. The victim has been identified. His name is Levi Strobel. His younger brother was also struck and airlifted to a Denver area hospital. Three other people were in the hiking party and they suffered minor injuries. In a statement, Strobel's family said, in his final moments, Levi showed the courage and selflessness that characterized his life, seeking to protect his younger brother. He was a brave and loving brother, and we will always remember the devotion he showed to those he loved. Aurora Mayor Mike Kaufman is thrilled about the official opening of Philip Morris International Zen Manufacturing Plant.
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17: 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And the Rockies take on the Padres at 7:40 today. They'll be playing in California. Pre-game coverage starts right here on KOA at 7 o'clock. That's the latest. 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
1: The Ouija board. Karen Dahlman, our special guest. Her book is called The Spirits of Ouija, and we're going to take your calls with her when we come back in a moment on Coast to Coast AM. 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
1: 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And welcome back, George Norrie, along with our friend Karen Dahlman, and we're taking your calls this hour. Karen, when you're on the Ouija board, does the spirit that you connect with ask questions back to you or just answer your questions?
4: That's a wonderful question, and nobody's ever asked that of me before. And the answer is yes, it does ask questions, especially when I work with the guides. They kind of follow the Socratic method where they ask questions of me to help me get to my answer. So they're very therapeutic, like I would be as a therapist. I wouldn't just give an answer. I would ask questions too. And that's what they do. So yes, they often ask me questions to consider something more deeply.
1: Have you ever had a spirit say, please, can you get this information to my son, my daughter, my wife?
4: Yes, I have. And I find when I do sessions sometimes, if there's, some of these stuff is in the book, that the spirit sees an opportunity because they see that I'm using the board and they know that I'm good at it. They will come through and they'll make themselves present if the person's willing to receive it and if the spirit wants to give it that way. Yeah, I've had that happen quite a few times, actually. It's astounding. And it always touches me emotionally, just like I told you about the stories of the friend Marie, but also with when we were blindfolded and the girl got the message from her sister who was deceased. So it really can help people, you know, have closure and deal with grief.
1: How do you present the information to the person that the spirit wanted you to get it to? How do you bring it up?
4: That's a good thing. So like with Marie, I was getting all this information and the spirit said, would you please bring her here so I can talk to her further? And that's when I asked her to come into my room and I very quietly, I never shared that information with anybody at the sorority house besides the three of us because that was really private. And so I've had them say, can you give this information to somebody? And I do. I do. And I've never got anything that was bad because my guides don't work that way. It's always about helping people empower themselves. And when deceased people come through, I've never seen them come through angrily, but I hadn't come through and apologized for their behavior before. I get that one a lot.
1: Well, how does the living react to it when you approach them and say, I've got a message from so-and-so for you?
4: Well, it's somebody I already know. So it wouldn't be just some blind random person on the street. But it's somebody that I know they're dealing with something, or they've asked me, or they're open to me. They know what I do. And I say, well, you know, I have a message for you. Now, I've had some friends who are just, you know, Ouija board's not their thing. But here's an example. I'll give this to you quickly. One of my friends, her daughter died. It was an accident. She died. And I was going to go visit her. I was on my way to visit her. And I heard in my head, clear as a bell, tell my mother I'm a dragonfly. And I was like, okay, that's weird, but I can't judge it, you see? So I heard that and I said, I will definitely tell her that. So I get to the house, I walk in, we talk our niceties, and I said, I'm really sorry for your experience and I have something to tell you. Now, she knows me back from college, actually. She knows me all these years that she was really open to hearing something, although that's not her thing. I said, I need to tell you something. I heard on the way here, tell my mom I'm a dragonfly. And she said, oh my goodness, I was going to get a dragonfly tattoo on my wrist to represent my daughter. See? It's those kinds of things that happen and they're like, wow. And it's not just for me to go, oh, that was cool. It's me to give a message for healing. And that's what happened there.
1: Well, and you know, they're not coincidences because they don't exist.
4: No, things are synchronistic. We know that.
1: Absolutely. Let's take some calls. Let's go to All Nancy right. in Deming, New Mexico to get us started. Hi, Nance.
5: Hi. Really enjoying the show. I got a million questions, but I told her I need to narrow it down. I used to have a shop where the pink Ouija board was tucked in between the tarot cards and the voodoo dolls. So I've seen Ouija boards, but I've never actually used one. And I'm trying to wrap my brain around all this cool information. I'm trying to figure out what makes a Ouija board different from, like, a pendulum or tarot cards or a way of connecting, and if it's like the board itself.
1: Good question, Karen.
4: Yeah, I love that question, Nancy. Thanks so much for asking it, because there are many different tools to use through consciousness and to connect with spirit, as you just mentioned. So people do use pendulums, and pendulums and Ouija boards are similar in the fact that you can get a pendulum board that can spell yes, no kinds of things. But I think it's more limited, where the Ouija board, you have this entirely, the whole alphabet, you could have salutations on there, whatever you want to put on your board. And I recommend making your own too. It's really fun when you do that. But, there's similar ways to connect with spirit. I like to connect with spirit without my board and with my board. And I also do tarot and I also do oracle cards and I also use a pendulum and a few other devices. The I Ching is one. So there's many tools to do that. So if you have one tool right now, this is for Nancy and everybody else out there thinking about this, and you're already making that connection, great. That connection you made and learning to listen to those subtle energies and feel them will translate really nicely to a board. And now it's learning how to feel that movement as opposed to maybe just hearing it and seeing it and feeling it. So you're going to have the experience now, the tactile experience of the movement. And by the way, that pink Ouija board is fantastic. Of course, I have one in my collection. I have 85 plus boards. All of us at the Talking Board Historical Society collect boards, and we all have that pink one in our collection. It's a lovely board.
1: How old is the oldest board you have, Karen?
4: 1892. I have two of them from that era. The board was patented and trademarked in 1891. They're beautiful boards.
1: Now, when did the company Parker Brothers jump on board?
4: Well, that was in 1967. So they actually purchased it from William Fold Company, who had it for many years. They weren't the original. So it went through many different hands. But William Fold held it the longest, and now Parker Brothers had it. You know, now it's the longest for Parker Brothers. They sold eventually, or Hasbro bought Parker Brothers. So Hasbro owns the patent and trademark now. But yeah, it switched hands over the years. And George, I'm going to give you a little pop quiz here, because I know we've talked about this before. What's the difference between a Ouija board, spirit board, and talking board?
1: A Ouija board, spirit, and a talking board?
4: Mm-hmm.
1: The planchette, I think.
4: No, but that was a good guess. The Ouija board is actually patent and trademark, and so they have the rights to use it. But all boards are spirit boards or talking boards. There you go.
1: Interesting. Have you ever met a talking board you didn't like?
4: Never. And I have some that look just strange and funny and everything. I can use any board because the board doesn't matter. And this kind of answers more Nancy's question, too. It's not the board. It's the operator of the tools. It's not the pendulum. It's not the oracle cards, the tarot cards. It's yourself connected to spirit. And I do. It just happens to the theatrics of this tool where you see it. It's legitimately moving and I'm following it, but I'm making that connection first. First and foremost, it's my connection to spirit that I'm willing to go into those places with it.
1: What do you recommend to people who want to get involved with the Ouija board, but they have no idea what they're doing?
4: Well, I always say, read my book. People tell me The Spirits of Ouija, Four Decades of Communication should be the handbook. It's a practical guide, but it also talks about the trials and tribulations, the ups and downs and beings I met. It really helps you understand this process better. And I walk you through the setup for it, how to get in the right frame of mind, how to even connect to your animals. It's really fun. That's fun. But, to really take your time with this, I mean, it's practice, patience, perseverance, the three P's. Don't forget that. And really, when you're developing a skill, like golfing or whatever kind of skill you're developing, tennis, you got to practice. And you're not going to be number one like Tiger Woods right away. It's going to take time to get better. I found myself getting better over the years where it's become just an awesome channeling experience off the board too. Very similar to what I do on the board, but it's a lot faster now. So yeah, make your own board. You're going to have a connection to it. People make me boards and I'm so honored that they would do that and send them to me. And I have a great collection of homemade boards that are just incredible. George, if I don't have a board with me, I will get a piece of cardboard, a piece of paper, find something to use as a planchette, like a Pyrex dish, turn it over, write the letters on the paper, and away we go. You don't need to have a traditional Ouija board or spirit board or marketed board. Make your own, because then you have a connection to it and might make you feel more easy with this process.
1: We're taking calls with Karen Dahlman. Let's go to Will in New York. Hi, Will.
6: Hey, George. Thanks for taking my call. And sure. I have a couple of important quick questions for your guest, and then I want to follow up after she answers, please.
1: Okay.
6: Okay. So I just want to ask if you have any religious background in your upbringing or, the way, just the standard kind of whatever your religious background might be, if you do have one. And then just any credentials that you have are part of your training or part of your background with this device.
4: Yeah. Hi, Will. So thank you for the question. Yeah, I was raised Catholic. And in fact, I did all that confirmation communion. I did it for many, many years. And when I received the board, that was Christmas morning and we went to church afterwards and I came home and used the board. My parents were very open in terms of trying to be understanding about me exploring things. I was very creative, imaginative. I always did things outside the box. And so they didn't see any issue with that. But also, I have to say, they didn't think the board really worked. Okay. They're still alive and they know it works. They've seen me and they've tried it with me a few times when I got older, I should say. Now, my credentials, there's no schooling for a Ouija board. I learned this along the way. It's been a process, but I am a psychotherapist. I have a master's degree. I've been licensed and registered in many states and practiced therapy for an entire decade in private practice. And I continue to use my therapeutic skills in my writings and when I work with people too. So, I mean, I have a therapy background, but they don't teach you this in therapy school. What they taught me was to my curiosity to be open. And they also taught me a lot of things about working with the higher self or working with the psyche and learning to work. I like Carl Jung. You could probably tell when I talk about the psyche or higher self, to work with those mythological characters within ourselves that we can begin to constellate in our life to improve our lives. So I approach everything on this level when I talk about spiritual connections through a very therapeutic standpoint of, does it empower you? Are you learning about yourself? Is it affecting transformation and change? Are you getting answers that help you? If any time somebody tells me they use the board and they're like, well, I got this and that and it felt negative, I say, why did you do that for 30 minutes? It's like you get a crank phone call, or nowadays it's a spam phone call. You hang up, you know, you don't continue that. And it's not the board that does that. It's the person themselves and their beliefs that actually bring and constellate experiences to us. I hope that answered your question, Will.
1: All right, let's go back to Will's first comment. Go ahead, Will.
6: Yeah, so my question, before I just follow up, I want to just make a contrast with a couple of guests that you had recently. Well, most recently, these guests, I really endorse them, talking about NDEs, Vera Spilner and yep. Samantha Corfield on July 15th. Any Coast insider that had, you know, can go back to July 15th and listen to what they were saying. And also last Thursday with Daniel Brinkley, just talking about their near-death experiences, because it all rings true and it comes from it feels like that comes from an authentic place. And I have to say that listening to this guest, and I've heard her before a bit, it feels like she's proselytizing for people to use this device. And even when you're talking about how your sorority sister, found that, oh, you had this information that no one else could have, how do you know that came to you from this dead friend, especially since you yourself are saying that the dead, the very small fraction of who you communicate with, so maybe it was one of these other spirits. So how do you know who is coming through? And I'll just wrap this up here, George. Just, I come from a Catholic background as well. And I'm open to all kinds of spiritual paths. And the idea that, you know, we don't know, messages can come from various places, but to use this conjuring device, really, it shows, a bit of hubris. And it feels like a charlatan would do this. Look up both those words, anybody. I'm afraid that this really feels like people can go the wrong way very easily. You don't know what's coming through. Last thought, it's a Hollywood, concoction of sorts, but there's some real, it's a cautionary tale in The Exorcist. That at the very beginning of The Exorcist, she's playing with a Ouija board, and then the rest of the movie comes from there.
1: All right, well, let's give Karen the floor. Go ahead, Kier.
4: Yeah, so I don't think you listened to what else I was saying earlier, but that's okay. I appreciate your concern, and I respect your beliefs that led you to this conclusion. But my experience has simply been different. And for the 53 years I've been using this tool, I've approached this work with discernment, careful documentation, and a serious desire to understand consciousness. And so what I've consistently encountered has brought much greater wisdom to my life and others.

0: Yeah. Hi, Earl. Yes, it does, for sure. It's all about guidance on how to use this tool and with experiences and the do's and don'ts and just how to learn to really, open yourself up to yourself. These remarkable gifts we have within ourselves, such as intuition, and it's such as, learning to explore consciousness. And I even say in that book and my other books, this is not about learning just using the Ouija board. It's about if you feel called to it, that definitely this is a way to go about it. If you want to have a guide, if you will, a guidance on how to use it for sure.
1: Karen, have you ever had a situation with the Ouija board that made you uncomfortable?
0: One time, years ago, and I want to say it was, 86, 85, and I talk about it in my book. I had one experience with my brother. We were using the tool and, all of a sudden this energy came through. And again, I've been using the tool maybe at that point, 12 years, 10 years. What happened was, some energy came through and just cussed at me. And like I said earlier, if you get a spam call or a crank call, you just hang up. You don't keep engaging. And that's exactly what I did. I said, nah, you don't have any right to communicate with me that way. And so I just closed my own connection down. Again, it's my connection. We need to worry about ourselves when we use this tool. It's our fears are what teach us to have really negative experiences with it because we're afraid. So I just shut it down. My brother said, what are you doing? I said, well, I'm not going to let anybody talk to me like that. It was cussing, basically, explicitives. And I said, no. And after that, it never happened again. I just took charge of the situation.
1: The name of Karen's book is called The Spirits of Ouija, and we're going to come back with final calls in a moment on Coast to Coast AM.
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0: latest from KOA. President Trump is set to hold meetings with two key U.S. allies ahead of the memorial service for Senator Lindsey Graham.
1: Israeli Prime Minister Benjamin Netanyahu and Ukrainian President Volodymyr Zelensky are both in Washington, D.C. for the service, and both plan to meet one-on-one with President Trump. Of late, Trump has appeared more publicly supportive of Zelensky, as Ukraine's war with Russia is now in its fourth year. And Trump's been more publicly frustrated with Netanyahu as Trump tries to end the war with Iran. I'm Scott Carr in Washington.
0: And community members are still reeling after a shooting at a Southeast Denver nightclub last week. Community organizer Brother Jeff spoke at a gathering about the shooting on Monday.
2: And when a mass shooting takes place, it impacts everybody in our community. And I'm talking about the folks that were inside of a building or even their families when they went home to discuss what it is that they had to endure.
0: From the Common Spirit Health KOA News Desk, I'm Carrie Mack on KOA.
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7: Watching the skies.
8: Some scattered thunderstorms in the Denver area today.
9: Severe weather in the forecast.
10: Big hail and even tornadoes possible.
11: Storms. The severe weather is here.
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13: Through severe weather season.
10: Yeah, we have had hail and severe thunderstorms.
14: We'll keep you up to date on everything going on with the severe weather.
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1: On our next Coast to Coast program, we've got a couple great guests for you. One, Anthony Hamilton, as we talk about his work, Mind, Time, and Power. And then later on in the show, one of the founding members of the group, Blondie, joins us to talk about his spirituality, including thoughts of mystical teachers of Aleister Crowley and Emanuel Swedenborg. So I'm looking forward to that. Beyond Belief, that's our television show, one of them, and we want you to go to that website, beyondbelief.com.
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1: And welcome back to our final segment. George Norrie with you, Karen Dahlman with us. Karen, what are some of the obvious mistakes that people make with the Ouija board?
8: Well, I think one of the biggest ones, I touched on it earlier, is asking yes-no questions where then you don't get the board to actually talk. It's called a talking board for a reason, and that's so we can spell out. That what that does, it stops the messages from getting expanded upon, and you just ask, and you're getting a yes-no. You don't get any, like, information. And then also, here's another big one. Assuming that what you receive right away, it's legit. Because it's not. It does take many years of the consistent messages that you keep, you know, notations of it over the years, and you start to see where it's accurate and where it's not. And then you start developing also yourself as a channel where you can reach into the other dimensions and bring back the guides and of that nature that can help you do that. But yeah, you don't use it as entertainment in the beginning, meaning not frivolous, but you're going to use it to explore. What am I doing? My higher self. Let's talk to that part. Or maybe you want to connect with your guides. Start there and then start, you know, keep your messages that you get. I record them auditorily. I also write them down. Sometimes I do it in video format too. So I can go back and get the messages and look at it. Where's the consistency over time? Is there consistent stuff to the message? Do I feel the same feelings that I get from these different beings? And so that's really important stuff to develop. In the beginning, you don't know how to do that because you're learning basically when you use this tool to channel. You're learning how to channel, just not unlike automatic writing, not unlike being a psychic reader or a medium, not unlike using any other kind of device. You're learning to channel or even be a transmedium who actually brings in the energies and speaks the voice of these beings. So you're learning something. So take the time to learn it. Trust yourself, be patient with the process.
1: Do you have to prepare before a session?
8: Oh, I do. Mentally, emotionally, spiritually, physically. I do all of the above. I talk about it in my book. I think one of the biggest ways I prepare is through the breath and using the breath to center myself and to also ground myself. And then I've created these techniques over the years. One's called a circuitry exercise and then the breathing exercise. And I also say like a prayer when I start, you can call it an incantation. You can call it statement of intentions. It's just starting with my body's relaxed. My mental mind is open. I'm also, I always do protection, white light around me. Everything you use when you do any other kinds of tools, devices, or any kind of mediumship, use the same tools, use the same ideas with this tool as well, and you'll find that we've met with pretty good success.
1: If it doesn't work for somebody, what are they doing wrong?
8: Well, it doesn't always work for everybody. It takes time. It's just practicing more often, taking the time, and not giving up too soon if they choose to use this tool. Now, there could be a fear that's holding them back. It could be some anxiety about it. I've seen that happen sometimes. People reached out to me about it. And I always, if they really want to do it, I say, here's some suggestions to try. And they usually write back to me and say, yeah, it's starting to move. I'm starting to get some responses. And I said, the first thing is start writing those down. And even if you get like something that says, your past life was this, and you're like, you don't necessarily know how to check that one out. So just wait until you get more information that seems to make sense to you. And then you're going to be met with, great results.
1: Super. Let's go to Emmanuel in Spokane, Washington. Welcome to the program. Hi, Emmanuel.
9: Hi, Karen. Hi, George. I'm wondering if Karen your comment about a stream of consciousness, Brother Unity was from this region of the country, and Brother Unity was given the go-ahead by Aleister Crowley to use the Ouija board for communication with the space brothers and intelligences. Do you know anything about that?
8: Very, very fascinating. So I do know that Aleister Crowley used to correspond with the gentleman who was actually in Canada, and they would talk about angels, and he was working with the Enochian angelic order that comes from alchemy. I also know about gentlemen that they were using the board to communicate with their space brethren, and that was George Van Tassel got involved in that as well. Mm-hmm. So I don't know about Brother Unity, that name specifically, but I know about people through history who have used this tool on this level to talk, like you said, about the stream of consciousness tapping into to it, or the Enochian angelic order from alchemy, and then also George Van Tassel, and he used the board before too.
1: Let's go to Walter, truck driving in Pennsylvania. Go ahead, Walter. Walt, you with us? There is no Walter. Let's go to Joe in Boston. Hey, Joe, go ahead.
10: Thank you, George, for taking my call. I want to, again, I always do thank all the Coast to Coast listeners that have been supportive of me. Karen, I have cancer. It's getting better, but now I have lung and heart problems. I lost my dog in 74. He was an excellent guide dog. He's one of the better ones. He got killed when my family threw me out of my house. Do you see him? And I hope I can get a reading from you. If you can give a phone number. I can't do email. I'm not too good on the net, but do you see my dog? His name was Fuzzy.
8: Well, when you said that, what I saw immediately was brown and black, and it seemed like it was a larger dog. But I can't say I'm getting anything like message right now. I do readings, and they're channel readings, not on the board. And you can sign up at my website. But I want to say I'm really sorry about your health. My heart goes out to you, because you don't have your health. That's really difficult, and life can be very uncomfortable. And I'll be thinking about you.
1: Absolutely. Do you have a phone number that's on your website?
8: I have a link that you go to, and then you can connect with me there, and you click on that. And there's also, you click Contact Karen, you can give me your information there as well. And that's under my contact page.
1: Rick in Massachusetts. Go ahead, Rick.
11: Hi, guys. How are you?
1: Okay, buddy.
8: Good.
11: Yeah, thanks for taking my call tonight. Well, I have some great, Karen, I have some really good stories, but I have some a question for you, too. I'm a paranormal investigator and an empath, and we've done some investigations where it was like one of them actually, the Conjuring House, there was like nothing going on. We weren't getting any kind of activity. And I said, we should try the Ouija board here, because they had Ouija boards, and I'd never done it. And long story short, it was 2 hours later. I didn't even realize it for like 10 minutes, and I was on the board for 2 hours. I was doing like a figure eight type thing, but I had my eyes closed because I wanted to make sure that I wasn't, influenced in any way by going to, any information or any letters. But it was just incredible. And every time I've used it, I've had incredible experiences with it. And the frustration I've run into is a lot of times in my group, my paranormal group, people are just so afraid of it, whether it's there or some locations won't even allow us to use them. And I just tell them, I say, I don't understand, because to me, it's what the paranormal field we call an ITC, or intertrans communication device, which is, what we use is, whether it be the EVP recordings or spirit boxes. And so it just seems like the same thing. The only thing is I'm wondering is I've always gotten much better responses, with that board other than just the other equipment most of the time, most of the equipment. Or it almost like it lights everything up where it starts everything up so that the rest of the equipment starts getting some of the activity as well.
8: Yeah, Rick, that's great. And I'm not surprised to hear that, because you're in the investigative field. You're already working in the paranormal, and you're also an empath. As I mentioned earlier, a lot of these skills you have will translate well to these other types of tools. And I'm with you. The fear tends to be about the mysterious nature of the board. It's very controversial, as you can tell, even from the callers. You can't really explain what's happening. I mean, we can talk about what we think's happening, but we don't have the science behind that, really. And with the tools, I mean, like I do love the electronic gadgets and tools, and we tend to do them together, just like you were doing. Now, very cool that you got this tool to work for you, whether it was doing figure eights, but the movement, you know what I'm talking about, when it pulls you and you just follow that. And I have sat at the board with some people, and it wasn't about getting the messages. It was sitting there, like you just said, this is a great way to start if you want to use this tool, is to close your eyes and just feel that movement. And if it feels beautiful, because it does, and I know you're probably going to corroborate that, because it feels like this wonderful, loving presence within yourself and without yourself, and you can just feel it. And if you follow that, you get a great sensation, and then it's a positive experience. So I appreciate you sharing that, because this device can be used alongside all the new gadgets, and I do all the time.
1: Next up, Denver's with us in Jackson, Mississippi. Hello there, Denver.
12: Thank you, George, for this opportunity to speak on Coast. I would like to shout out to Yvonne in North Carolina and Rupert in Maryland. And I'm an ordained minister, and I like to ask the guests about the demonic experience. I had some students when I was teaching at this college that had some bad experience from demons coming into the Ouija board. I'd like to elaborate on that. And, George, I also like for you to elaborate about your bad experience with the Ouija board, okay?
1: I'll talk about that again, Karen. You remember that, but I'll mention that. But what about his bad experiences with some of the students?
8: Yeah, I mean, I really believe people will have bad experiences if there's a fear about it. And I think that's with anything in life. I mean, if you have a fear about even going out into the world because of whatever happened, and things happen to people where they get agoraphobia, for example, they don't want to leave the world. It's a real thing for them. This is not to take away any of those experiences. I would say for somebody that has feels like they're having a bad experience, don't use it. Don't use this tool. It may not be for you. And maybe you just want to find your own way to meditate or do dream work or work on your intuition. There's so many other ways you can go about this. But I wouldn't take away Ms. experience or what their beliefs are about this. And again, what you believe is what you receive. You do get this. It's like a mirror. You get this mirrored energy back of what you bring to, especially with this tool. And I've seen it with many other tools, too, by the way.
1: I was doing
8: my
1: local show in St. Louis years ago on the Ouija board, and I had the Ouija board in the studio, and everything was going wrong. Card machines were breaking, computers were going down. I finally went to my producer at the time, Howard Morton, said, "Howard, take this thing and get rid of it." And he took it and he walked out, and I'll tell you what he did with it in a moment. But after he left, everything started working again. It was bizarre. Well, when he came back in, I asked him, I said, "Howard, what did you do with the Ouija board?" He said, "I gave it to Daryl." Daryl was one of our news guys who got fired the next day. And then we ran into him about a week later after he got fired and said, "How you doing?" He said, "Honestly, my life is horrible." He didn't use that word. He said, "I broke up with my girlfriend. I've lost my job. It's a mess." And I said, "Do you still have the Ouija board?" And he said, "Yeah." What do you think, Karen?
8: Well, I believe that things, experiences happen in our life, and we all want to use something as a scapegoat. And I don't believe the Ouija board caused any of this stuff. It's an inanimate object, but I do believe we will connect the dots, almost like pareidolia, make something system out of it, try to connect it and make it work. But we've talked about this before, and maybe Howard and maybe Daryl needed to, in their own ways, their life to fall apart, because I bet if he followed back with Daryl, I bet he got a better girlfriend. I bet he got a better job. I mean, I don't know.
1: Maybe he
8: did. When things fall apart in my life, which happens to all of us, we have peaks and veils in life. I'm like, God, I hate it. You know, I hate it. but then something better comes along. And I can look back now with hindsight of those changes, but I never blamed the board for it. And I have a lot of boards.
1: 85 of them.
8: 85 plus. And I don't also attribute the board when good things happen. The board's neutral. It's me. It's my own life and challenges, and I learn to work through them. That's what it's about.
1: Let's go to Dave in New York real fast. Go ahead, David.
13: Yeah, good morning, Karen.
8: Good morning.
13: George. Karen, has any law enforcement agency ever approached you to solve who killed someone or, someone missing?
8: No, they haven't. And I'll tell you, it's because the Ouija board is so controversial. It's seen as a toy. But I have been asked to partake in looking for somebody who is missing, and I did it. I used the board, but I also did use my own channeling abilities and was able to help them. So it wasn't the police force, but I do know police officers, and some of them know what I do. And I think for them, if you start using the Ouija board and say, how does this person get the message, they're gonna poo-poo it. They're going to see it as childish. And that's unfortunate, because it's really me channeling. But if I present as a medium or psychic, all day long, people will take my information. So Karen, that's a great comment.
1: For people who want to book through you and get a reading and work with you, what do they do?
8: They go to KarenADolman.com. You'll see a little sign that says readings, and you click on that, and that's where you book with me. Or you can reach out to me on my contact page, and then find me there. And I'm everywhere on social media. And I just recently jumped into TikTok, and I'm talking all about consciousness and channeling, these topics we talked about tonight.
1: And the book, Spirits of Ouija, available where?
8: Amazon. All my books, I have 6 books now, George, are all available on Amazon.com. And I think you have them linked up.
1: Yeah, we sure do. Keep in touch, Karen.
8: I sure will. Thank you so much.
1: Karen Dahlman, she loves the Ouija board and has had great experience with it. Have you? Well, you've heard what we had to talk about, so stick with us. We've got a great program for you all week long. For Dan Galante, Tom Danheiser, Sue Trikas, Lex Lonehood, Sean Latasur, Alec Fernandez, Tim Banal, George Knapp, and Richard Serrett, I'm George Norrie, somewhere out there on Coast to Coast AM. We'll see you on our next edition. Until then, be safe, everyone.

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11: From ABC News. I'm Sherry Preston. Talks over two wars on the schedule for President Trump today.
12: President Trump is set to host back-to-back meetings with Israeli Prime Minister Netanyahu and Ukrainian President Zelensky. It will be Trump's first face-to-face meeting with Netanyahu since the Iran war began exactly 5 months ago. The White House originally predicted the war would only last a matter of weeks. With the war now entering a sixth month, there's a fragile pause in the fighting. President Trump insists friendly talks with Iran are ongoing.
11: ABC's Karen Waugh in Washington. After those meetings, the president will attend the funeral service for the late Senator Lindsey Graham at the National Cathedral in Washington. That'll happen later this afternoon. Parts of the Midwest rocked by strong storms, including at least one tornado. Kimberly Jones rode out the storm at home in Menasha, Wisconsin.
13: Working remote, and the sirens went off, and my daughter and I grabbed a cat, went in the basement, got really quiet, like our ears started to pop, almost like a, you know, we're on an airplane or something, and it was intense.
11: Over 375,000 power outages right now from Wisconsin through Ohio. Earthquakes rocking Japan this morning. A magnitude 7.1 quake hitting about 500 miles southwest of Tokyo. A tsunami warning is up. The man who admitted he stabbed four University of Idaho students to death now says he wants to withdraw his guilty plea. Brian Koberger now claiming he was coerced into the confession. ABC's Kana Whitworth.
14: Koberger is currently serving four consecutive life sentences. He's representing himself and has provided no new evidence. Legal experts say that post-conviction petitions are rarely overturned.
11: But Koberger says he wants to go to trial. Investigators in Seattle are still looking for a suspect after the deadly shooting at a food festival in the shadow of the Space Needle. They now think it may have been gang-related. Three people killed, four more hurt. One of them, a two-year-old, has been released from the hospital. You're listening to ABC News.
15: Here's the latest from KOA News. I'm Carrie Mack. Voters will have the final say this November on whether Denver renews a 20-year franchise agreement with Xcel Energy. A companion agreement would require Xcel to provide a one-time shareholder-funded $2.5 million donation in 2027 for bill payment assistance, plus $125,000 a year to help low-income customers. Councilwoman Sarah Parity says that's not nearly enough.
16: If there's 167,000 households in Denver that need help with those $110 a month average electric bills, those households pay Xcel $220 million every year. And we're offering them $125,000 of utility assistance.
15: Parity says even if low-income people in Denver need help with half of their electric bill, that's still a small fraction of the need. Dozens of firefighters continuing to battle the Penley Fire, which broke out Sunday in Douglas County near Sedalia. DUGCO Office of Emergency Management Director Mike Alexander.
17: It's a tremendous resource to have a helicopter dedicated right here in Douglas County, along with specialized wildland firefighting helitac crew. So we're able to get, we were on this fire yesterday within 30 minutes of the first 911 report.
15: He says the fire is burning on a steep, rugged hillside with homes directly upslope from it. However, after a lot of progress on Monday, those under evacuation orders can now return to their homes. The Penley Fire has burned about 3 acres and is 75% contained. And as we hit peak produce season on the Front Range, one local nonprofit is using the power of community to help address food insecurity.
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28: Cancel your vacation. Good morning, I'm Gordon Deal, along with Nicole Murray, on this Tuesday, July 28th. Glad you could be with us. Here's what we have for you this hour.
29: President Trump is calling on Senate Republicans to delay their summer recess until they pass his voting bill.
28: Encouraging signs of diplomacy for the U.S. and Iran, with each side taking a break from attacks for three straight days.
29: More than a quarter million customers without power in the Midwest after severe storms, which included a tornado in Wisconsin.
28: And why it's time to bring back corporate retreats.
30: Well, I think we're just in this moment where a lot of workers are feeling lonely on the job. This is partly because of the remote and hybrid thing, but also, you know, we're just not doing as many after-work activities like happy hours. And I would argue that that's kind of a bummer, right?
28: Callum Borchers at the Wall Street Journal on designing retreats like a kid's birthday party so nobody gets lonely or drunk. It's now been 3 days since the U.S. and Iran have carried out attacks on each other, a window that reportedly has helped diplomacy in resolving the most pressing issue of their conflict, restarting shipping through the Strait of Hormuz. The Associated Press reports that mediators led by Qatar and Pakistan were working to bridge the gap between Washington and Tehran to return to an interim ceasefire deal that had collapsed after exchanges of fire. President Trump on Air Force One was asked about reports of dwindling stockpiles of weaponry.
0: We have a lot of the mid-level stuff, too. I mean, more than we could ever use, no matter what. But we have a lot. I'd like to have more, to be honest. But so much was given to Ukraine by Biden.
28: Iran and Oman huddled throughout the weekend and into yesterday to hammer out an arrangement for ships to safely pass through the critical waterway. The Wall Street Journal says Iran and Oman were still far apart on some issues, including whether to charge fees for transit. But both sides said there was progress for the first time since their most recent exchanges of fire. President Trump wants Senate Majority Leader John Thune to keep the upper chamber in session until Senate Republicans pass his voting restrictions bill. They're due to begin summer recess on August 7th. He made the demand in a post on Truth Social. The bill would require proof of citizenship and voter identification to vote in federal elections while dramatically scaling back mail-in voting ahead of the 2026 midterms. Thune wouldn't rule out canceling the Senate recess, but suggested he would only do so if there's a realistic path to pass the Save America Act.
1: The Democrats, this is something that they're salivating over the opportunity to have is a talking filibuster. So that isn't the best path in my view. And frankly, I don't think we probably have the votes in the Senate among Republicans even to get on a talking filibuster. But I do think we have a possibility through budget reconciliation.
28: Separately, the Trump administration yesterday asked the Supreme Court to allow federal agencies to implement an executive order that would restrict mail-in ballots and create lists of people deemed eligible to vote ahead of the November midterms. Should Americans vote with full confidence about safety and security in the November midterm elections? We asked that of our next guest, Charles Stewart, political science professor at the Massachusetts Institute of Technology and director of the MIT Election Data and Science Lab. Charles, how do you process arguments from each side?
2: Yeah, I process it in a couple of ways. One is I understand why people have those attitudes. Like everything else in politics these days, a lot of attitudes about election integrity, election administration are partisan coded. And so that's part of it. The other part is just someone who, you know, studies election administration a lot, observes it a lot, talks to election administrators a lot. And I can talk for a long, long time about the various ways in which elections are secured, and that the empirics are such that election fraud is very rare and even more rarely affects the outcomes of elections.
28: Yeah. All right. So devil's advocate, I'd say there's still issues allegedly in Maricopa County, Arizona, and aha, look what just happened in New Jersey. To that, you'd say what?
2: Well, those are two things. I mean, Maricopa County, there's been a lot of things said about Maricopa County, against which there have been countless hand audits of all sorts of procedures and outcomes in Maricopa County, and no one has found anything. In the case of New Jersey, I mean, I think New Jersey is an interesting case where there were non-citizens put on the voter rolls through the Department of Motor Vehicles. It's actually not clear how many actual non-citizens were put on the voter rolls, but it was clear that there was an error in transmitting data, and so there was the possibility that several hundred, if not several thousand, non-citizens were put on the rolls, and that some of them voted. We will find out in the next few weeks, I hope, how many of those people were actually non-citizens, both when they registered and when they voted. I think it's important to note that in the context of 7 million registered voters in New Jersey, we are talking about less than something like 0.001% of people who are on the voter rolls. Doesn't excuse the errors that were made. And I think there were some mistakes in the follow-up in New Jersey. But again, nothing that would have affected the outcomes. I think, you know, in fact, the errors were caught and they're being addressed.
28: We're speaking with Charles Stewart, political science professor at the Massachusetts Institute of Technology, also director of the MIT Election Data and Science Lab. So come November, do you have full confidence that things are on the up and up when it comes to elections?
2: Well, I do, and you don't have to trust me. I mean, if you do have doubts, state and local officials have ways that voters can verify. They can watch logic and accuracy testing of the voting machines. In many states, they can actually observe the voting and observe the counting and observe the procedures. You can take a look at the voting rolls and you can check them out for yourselves. So citizens do have a role in, kind of trust but verify.
28: How do you do that, by the way? I wasn't aware of that. What could I as a citizen do on it? I could stand there and watch the processor unfold? What do you mean check voting rolls? How would I do that?
2: Well, so there are many things here. With respect, the easiest thing to do, the most direct thing to do, is to call your local election office and say, I want to observe what happens when you prepare your voting machines to vote, for instance. It's called logic and accuracy testing, and as a general matter, that's open to the public. So that's one thing. The second thing, and I don't know, for instance, in New Jersey, states have different laws, but all states have some law that allows observers to observe the process.
28: Thanks, Charles. Charles Stewart, political science professor at MIT. 14 minutes now after the hour on This Morning, America's First News.
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28: Thanks for being with us. Police in Seattle now say at least three people were involved in a gunfight that killed three and wounded as many as five others Sunday evening at an annual food festival. A 15-year-old was detained and charged with three counts of first-degree assault. A toddler was among the injured, sustaining wounds that were not life-threatening. Seattle Mayor Katie Wilson.
13: Police continue to look for a third possible suspect. And please, we're still seeking more information. So if you have information, call the tip line.
28: In court documents, investigators said there were at least two other people involved in the likely gang-related gunfight, a 19-year-old man who died at the scene, and another person whose identity is unknown. Among the dead is 44-year-old Carlos Villaba, father of three, who died at the scene, and 56-year-old Ashley Whitehead, a mother of two adult daughters. She had just moved to Washington a year ago, Alabama. She died in surgery following the shooting. Vendors were allowed to return to the campus yesterday to collect their equipment. This portion of the program is brought to you by Incogni. 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Here's Nicole Murray.
14: And now, the three big things you need to know. Number one.
29: Discussions over the Strait of Hormuz continue as Iran's foreign ministry said it has held talks with its Omani counterparts. President Trump speaking aboard Air Force One.
0: I have a lot of patience. I have plenty of time. Plenty of time. Their whole shoreline's wiped out. The strait is in very good shape. And we're talking right now. You know, they wanted to talk.
29: The U.S. said it is keeping tabs on progress of the discussions in the Middle East.
14: Number two.
29: President Trump is demanding that Senate lawmakers not break for summer recess until Republicans pass his voting restrictions bill. Florida Republican Senator Rick Scott on ABC News.
16: My mom wouldn't let us go out on the weekend until we got, you know, clean the house. It's the sort of same thing here. We know, number one, people all across the country, Republicans, Democrats, Independents, want secure elections. So we've got to do everything we can to get the Save America Act passed. We've got to have voter ID to vote.
29: Also, the Trump administration is asking the Supreme Court to allow federal agencies to implement an executive order that would restrict mail-in ballots.
14: Number three.
29: The man convicted of murdering four University of Idaho students is asking a court to let him withdraw his guilty plea and go to trial. ABC News legal analyst Brian Buckmeyer explains the uphill battle ahead for Brian Koberger.
17: The criminal justice system loves finality. And so making this argument, unless there's something very bizarre and very strange, I don't see Brian Koberger taking back or being able to take back this plea.
29: Koberger is claiming his attorneys manipulated him into making the deal. Our tornado has struck northeastern Wisconsin, knocking out power for more than 50,000 customers. Kathy Zink lives in Menasha.
18: I headed down to the basement with my kitty, and when I come up, it's like a war zone here.
29: Officials say there were no reports of fatalities or injuries as of yesterday evening. TSA has a reminder for travelers amid the busy season. A personal hammock is allowed through security checkpoints.
28: Oh,
11: Yeah, just, you know, a little fun fact.
6: Who knew?
11: Yeah, because they're saying all the seats and stuff throughout the airport super busy, so you'll see people tie up.
6: Oh.
11: And, like, it's just about finding a place to rest in between and before
6: flights.
11: In
6: the airport.
11: Yeah. Yeah.
6: That's how crowded things are these days. You got to bring your own hammock.
11: Yeah.
6: To hang out in the airport.
11: Which is a pain, because then you got to carry it with you your whole trip, though.
6: Yeah, you got to fold it up properly the whole bit. Thanks, Nicole. 22 minutes now after the hour.
15: That'll be $84.52.
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6: With us, about 3 out of 4 Americans lack the wealth needed to prosper in today's economy. That's according to a new benchmark analysis from

0: saved, but $210,000 saved. So it's just a matter of inflation, right? Like, what is the milestone at which, like, it will grow to a meaningful amount to support the quality of life that you need to build wealth that's meaningful in today's dollars? And so I think the next question was, well, if it's not 100 grand now, then what is it?
1: Yeah.
0: And I think for a lot of folks who are perhaps new grads looking for some sort of like benchmark about where, you know, what should I aim for? And these are not like, it doesn't have to be the bottom line of what your goals are, but I think it's useful to have something to set your sights on so you know what the target should be, you know, ish.
1: We're speaking with Vanessa Wong, personal finance reporter at MarketWatch. The story is called For Young Investors, $100,000 was once the gateway to wealth. Today, it's double that. I could see, too, it's easy to feel defeated, right, when you hear these numbers and realize you're not there. What do you do? Just save something, right? Automate saving somehow.
0: Right, exactly. So let's say you want to have, let's start with that old threshold, right? Like $100,000. To reach $100,000, you'd have to invest about $500 a month for 10 years. As we established, that might not take you as far as you want. If you want to reach $250,000 in 10 years, households would need to invest about $1,000 a month, right? So if you're a two-income household, that would still be about $500 per month per worker if you're both working. There's another threshold, but it's kind of almost too aspirational for households in their 30s. But another financial planner said that many households, once they cross the $500,000 threshold, then they really feel like they can ease off the gas, as Charlie Munger was saying.
1: Thanks, Vanessa. Vanessa Wong, personal finance reporter at MarketWatch. 30 minutes now after the hour on This Morning, America's First News.

0: is the latest from KOA News. A major new bridge linking Canada and the U.S. opening on Monday to trucks, cars, and other vehicles called the Gordie Howe Bridge. The years-long multi-billion dollar project built by Canada links Detroit and Windsor, Ontario.
1: I would describe today as a day of relief because this has been a long time coming from when the agreement was first signed through all the hoops and hurdles that we've gone through in order to get this bridge finally built.
0: Wayne State University professor Kevin Kettles. The city and county of Denver one step closer to renewing its franchise agreement with XL Energy. The new agreement would extend the partnership for another 20 years. City Council President Diana Romero Campbell.
2: Definitely need to have the voters decide, and I think that this is ready for it to move forward. But not having a franchise agreement means that we have further administrative burdens that are ultimately more expensive for the city and county of Denver.
0: The City Council voted to place the measure on the November ballot. From the Common Spirit Health KOA News Desk, I'm Carrie Mack on KOA.
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13: Thanks for spending time with us. Welcome into Tuesday, July 28th. Gordon Deal with Nicole Murray. Some of our top stories and headlines: Qatar and Pakistan trying to close the gap between the U.S. and Iran after the collapse of their interim ceasefire. More than 300,000 power outages in the Midwest this morning, mostly in Illinois, following severe weather. New York City officials, citing structural concerns, have now shut down another Manhattan office tower being converted into apartments. Funeral services in Washington today for South Carolina Senator Lindsey Graham. And the 16-year-old lifeguard in California who did what others could not to rescue a 10-year-old. That story in about 20 minutes. 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At a time when many employees feel lonely at work, companies need to consider unconventional fixes to their corporate retreats. Ideas from Callum Borchers, who writes the On the Clock column at the Wall Street Journal. Cal, why restart them?
14: Well, I think we're just in this moment where a lot of workers are feeling lonely on the job. This is partly because of the remote and hybrid thing, but also, you know, we're just not doing as many after-work activities like happy hours. And I would argue that that's kind of a bummer, right? And so maybe one of the solutions here is actually to do some of these corporate offsites that I think most of us would agree can be a little cringe-inducing, right? They can be a little awkward, but yeah, maybe we need to push through that and find a creative solution to you know, actually make some bonds with our coworkers.
13: Wow. So before we get to that, you referenced just here, like the decline in happy hour get-togethers. Is that because we work so much or because the hybrid schedule has changed things so we're not in the office ready to punch out at 4:59 p.m.? Like what has happened here?
14: Yeah, those are factors. I would add to that, you know, some young professionals feel like they really want to have more of a clean separation between their work and their personal lives, right? And so the happy hour kind of blurs that line in a way that they're not interested in. We also have all been reading sort of broad scale. Americans are drinking less, right? So I think sort of these alcohol infused get-togethers are kind of in decline, you know, in that way as well. I think even over the longer run, too, I think this is a positive development. You know, obviously more fathers are more active in family life these days than they were 20 and 30 years ago. So instead of hanging back after work to go drinking with coworkers, you know, they're going home to share the parenting duties, as I would argue they ought to. But these all contribute to maybe a little less camaraderie in the office.
13: Yeah. We're speaking with Callum Borchers. He writes the On the Clock column at the Wall Street Journal. This piece is called Don't Kill Corporate Retreats. Make them more like a kid's birthday party. As we can imagine, and as you point out, companies have concerns here regarding perhaps bad behavior. So how do you make it more like a kid's birthday party where, you know, you might reduce the loneliness or, you know, not have concerns over alcohol? What can you do?
14: Exactly. Yeah, this is the needle to thread, right? Because you mentioned some of those risks. You know, you get let's get a harbor cruise together, right? You know, it can be an HR violation waiting to happen, you know, where you think, okay, well, let's do something active. You know, the corporate ski retreat or the golf outing, those are kind of classics, but they're kind of intimidating if you're not good at those sports. So one solution that more businesses are trying is picking kind of what sounds like a almost 10-year-old's birthday party activity, right? Let's go to the arcade. Let's go paddle boating. Let's do something super silly. I ran into companies that were doing like potato sack races or egg and spoon races as if we were all at like third grade field day here, wow. Gordon, you know? And so, but the idea was almost pick something kind of ridiculous where there isn't going to be a ringer, right? Like, who practices these things? So nobody's going to be like really good or really bad. Everybody's going to kind of be in it together.
13: Okay.
14: And it ends up just being kind of like this fun bonding exercise. At least that's the theory of it.
13: I thought it was interesting. You said even a retreat that is a flop can have some benefits. How so?
14: I thought that was funny. It's sort of maybe not the first choice that you would ask for, but I suppose if everybody's commiserating over how lousy the retreat is, that could bring people together. I got to give credit to Michael Norton at Harvard Business School for pointing that out. But you know, he has studied how even sort of like these corny corporate rituals, much as people might kind of roll their eyes at them, they do actually show that people can work better together. I mean, I read another study from Brigham Young University where, you know, people, coworkers played video games together and then in a measurable way had higher productivity after the fact. So it can sound sort of silly, but this is the sort of thing that some scientists have studied and been able to document.
13: And sometimes it's just easy to exceed expectations, right? If we're all thinking, oh, a corporate retreat, come on.
14: Well, exactly, right? When you go in kind of thinking, oh boy, this is going to be a drag, and it turns out to be, oh, not so bad. You know, that is kind of a low bar, so it's easy to kind of pleasantly surprise people.
13: Thanks, Cal. Callum Borchers, he writes the On the Clock column at the Wall Street Journal. 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Just do a search for This Morning with Gordon Deal. 20 minutes now in front of the hour. Coming up next, Squirrel versus Baseball Grounds Crew in Detroit.
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13: Thanks for spending time with us. Welcome into Tuesday. It is time now for the mic drop with this morning's Dom Savino.
18: Good morning, Gordon. The Detroit Tigers and the Baltimore Orioles met up for a baseball game last night, but the best athlete on the field was not a ball player. It was a squirrel. Yes, a rogue black squirrel spent two innings on the field, earning instant celebrity, and even better, running circles around the groundskeepers. More on that in a sec. The squirrel first popped up near third base, and he got the A-list treatment. Not only did the squirrel have a million-dollar view, he even made a new friend. Orioles third base coach Buck Britton tossed the trespasser a few sunflower seeds, which seemed to go down smooth. Fast forward to the seventh inning, and it was time for the big finish. The squirrel had made its way to the right field corner and was on the field of play. So, a dozen members of the Tigers grounds crew had to come out and end the fun. But that was easier said than done.
19: The squirrel's free once again. Hemmed in? No, I won't be hemmed in. I have freedom on my mind. Trying to go between the legs, and eventually he gets away again. And hops through the towel. And hops through another towel. The force field is activated.
18: Jason Benetti with a call on Tigers TV. Eventually, a grounds crew member was able to trap the squirrel in a towel. The fans booed as the rodent was removed from the field.
13: That was some exceptional elusivity from the squirrel. Wow.
18: Yes, 100% agility for quick, sure on that one.
13: Quick and fast. You know, not the same thing, Dom. Mm-hmm. You can be quick but not fast. You can be fast but not quick. The squirrel had both tools.
18: That's for sure.
13: Man.
18: Yeah. Five-tool talent and probably truly a better athlete than some of the players on the field.
13: Okay.
18: Not, some of the burly sluggers on the field.
13: Okay. Not getting paid as much.
18: That's for sure.
13: But got his money's worth last night. I like how you specified once the squirrel entered the field of play, now they had to take action.
18: Yes.
13: It was cool while the squirrel was hanging out on the third base line by Buck Britton there, the coach. Mm-hmm. And I guess he was eating some of those seeds. I didn't actually see the squirrel eat the seeds. He ate the seeds.
18: Went to town.
13: That's impressive. So he got a free meal. He got great seats, but then just pushed it too far when he went down the right field line and got on the field to play.
18: And probably shelter. Probably a night in jail last night. So, shelter.
13: True.
18: Some more food?
13: Yeah.
18: Good deal.
13: That's not a bad thing. Not a bad way to see a game.
18: Note to self.
13: Too funny.
18: Gordon, Kentucky Fried Chicken is finger-licking good. We'll see if the Colonel's personal stuff will pop your wallet as well. Yes, a collection of personal artifacts from the real Colonel Harlan Sanders will go up for auction today in Shelbyville, Kentucky. Now, a disclaimer, the auction does not include any buckets of chicken. You have to go to a KFC for that. But there is plenty of good stuff inside. They include Sanders' signature bow tie, handwritten recipes, letters from U.S. presidents, even keys to some 20 American cities. The auction runs through the end of the month.
13: Wow. Yeah. I could see, like, Kentucky residents be interested in this. Mm-hmm. I'm not sure, like, everybody else.
18: You don't think so?
13: I don't know. Yeah, I guess I have my doubts.
18: KFC's popular.
13: I know.
18: Don't sleep on it.
13: No. Okay, fair. I just think it's
20: let's just say the majority of merch, I think, will go to local Kentucky residents who have a tie in some way to Shelbyville or something like that.
18: Got to get you a bucket, though.
20: But no bucket?
18: No, it's sold separately.
20: What do you show up in person for the auction? You're not going to get a bucket?
18: You would think.
20: Come on. Next time, 13 minutes now in front of the hour on This Morning, America's First News.
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20: Any visas in the passport, just in case. You might keep the printed copies in your bag and photographs of them on your phone as well. Number two, backup credit cards. One expert likes to have one in his passport holder and several in his primary wallet. But there are also two backup wallets with cards kept separate from luggage at all times. So there's always a card to use. And number three, Global Entry card. Got to have it. Did you know that you can be denied access to Global Entry lanes if you don't have your physical card on you? Some airports, especially those at Canadian border crossings, will demand to see your physical card. 8 minutes now in front of the hour on this morning. Once again, here's Nicole Murray.
0: And now, the three big things you need to know. Number one.
1: Iran and Oman have hosted discussions regarding reopening the Strait of Hormuz as the vital waterway remains a main issue in the war. This comes as the U.S. and Iran have halted attacks for the last 3 days. New Hampshire Congresswoman Maggie Goodlander doubting if the Iran war is worth it.
2: We're in a situation in which the president has created a crisis for the global energy economy, for hardworking people here at home who are feeling the pain of this war every day.
1: Qatar and Pakistan are trying to bridge the gap between the U.S. and Iran.
0: Number two.
1: Seattle police say they are searching for a third shooter that was allegedly involved in a gunfight that killed three people and wounded five others, including a toddler. Assistant Chief of Investigations Nicole Powell.
3: At this point, we believe this could be gang-related. There were two groups firing in the area near the armory during the bite of Seattle. We believe two of the individuals were associates with each other.
1: A 15-year-old has been detained and charged with first-degree assault. The other alleged 19-year-old shooter died at the scene.
0: Number three.
1: Record-setting wildfires continue to burn out of control across areas of France and Spain. The French president said the blazes are the country's toughest situation since World War II. The fires in France have burned more than 285,000 acres. A 7.1 magnitude earthquake has struck southern Japan this morning. Officials say a tsunami advisory has been issued. Republican Ohio Governor Mike DeWine told ABC News that the Trump administration's plan to ramp up arrests and deportations of Haitian migrants is a mistake.
4: We've seen Springfield really come back in the last few years. One of the reasons they've come back is because of the Haitians who came there to work. They filled jobs that were not being filled. They've opened businesses. They've bought homes and rehabbed them. They've been a real force for good in the community.
1: More than 300,000 people from Haiti are set to lose temporary protected status today. A University of Georgia study says that 74% of people find ghosting to be more painful than being dumped.
20: Wow.
1: Yes. Absolutely.
20: Just cut off communications altogether.
1: Right. No explanation. Yeah. No reason why it didn't work.
20: Right.
1: My mom always used to say, if you're old enough to date, you got to be old enough to end it with someone.
20: Oh, Mom.
1: I know. So wise.
20: Nicely played, Mom. 6 minutes in front of the hour.
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20: FM. Thanks for joining us. A frantic rescue unfolded at a Santa Cruz beach in California when a child was swept into a powerful tsunami-like waves, prompting a teenage lifeguard to dive into the life-threatening surf. Fox News says the lifeguard, whom witnesses said carried out one of the most heroic rescues they'd ever seen, was identified as just a 16-year-old high school student. His name is Ryder. The young child Ryder rescued is believed to be about 10 years old. Video capturing the terrifying rescue shows multiple beachgoers, along with a second lifeguard, trying to enter the water. Many appear to be quickly overwhelmed as the massive waves engulfed everyone. Wave after wave, though, Ryder appeared to strategically gulp air before ducking beneath each crashing breaker, and then emerge each time, still gripping tightly to the child. The lifeguard ultimately pulled the boy to ashore. He was evaluated by paramedics. For Nicole Murray and Dom Savino, I'm Gordon Deal. 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
5: From ABC News, I'm Sherry Preston.
6: It's like some huge dinosaur just stomped on everything.
5: What it looks like in the Chicago area after strong storms pummeled the region, leaving a trail of damage. A twister reported in the Appleton, Wisconsin area. ABC Sophie Flay with that.
7: The tornado carving a path of destruction through the area. The city of Menasha taking a direct hit, prompting the mayor to declare a local state of disaster.
8: I headed down to the basement with my kitty. And when I come up, it's like a war zone here.
7: The view from above shows roofs ripped from homes and businesses destroyed. Down on the ground, cars crushed under debris.
5: Those storms now headed across Ohio to the East Coast. A magnitude 7.1 earthquake registered in southern Japan. Reports of shaking. A tsunami advisory issued. No reports of problems at any of Japan's nuclear power plants. Another 4,000 people have been evacuated along France's Atlantic coast. As the heat picks up, so do those massive wildfires. Today marks the start of the sixth month in the war with Iran, and President Trump will meet with Israeli Prime Minister Benjamin Netanyahu at the White House today to talk about it. Ceasefire talks said to be moving forward. Here's ABC's Karen Wan, Washington.
9: Iran publicly denies any direct talks are happening. Regional officials tell the Associated Press mediators from Qatar and Pakistan are making significant progress, although the critical Strait of Hormuz, through which 20% of the world's oil flows, is still shut down. American drivers are paying the price. During his visit to Michigan yesterday, the midterm elections fast approaching, Trump insisted the economy is strong.
5: An anxious time for hundreds of thousands of Haitian immigrants losing their temporary protected status to stay in the U.S.
10: I'm not feeling good.
5: Springfield, Ohio, Pastor Reginald says his community is scared and frightened about the prospect of returning to Haiti. This is ABC News.
11: Here's the latest from KOA News. I'm Carrie Mack. Dozens of firefighters continuing to battle the Penley Fire, which broke out Sunday in Douglas County near Sedalia. Because of the difficult terrain, the only way to get water on the fire is via helicopter. DUGCO Office of Emergency Management Director Mike Alexander.
12: It's a tremendous resource to have a helicopter dedicated right here in Douglas County, along with specialized wildland firefighting helitac crew. So we're able to get, we were on this fire yesterday within 30 minutes of the first 911 report.
11: He says the fire is burning on a steep, rugged hillside with homes directly upslope from it. However, after a lot of progress on Monday, those under evacuation order can now return to their homes. The Penley Fire has burned about 3 acres and is 75% contained. And a teenage boy is dead after a lightning strike on Mount Blue Sky Sunday afternoon. The victim has been identified. His name is Levi Strobel. His younger brother was also struck and airlifted to a Denver area hospital. Three other people were in the hiking party and they suffered minor injuries. In a statement, Strobel's family said, in his final moments, Levi showed the courage and selflessness that characterized his life, seeking to protect his younger brother. He was a brave and loving brother, and we will always remember the devotion he showed to those he loved. Aurora Mayor Mike Kaufman is thrilled about the official opening of Philip Morris International Zen Manufacturing Plant.
13: From a public health standpoint, this is positive because it gets people away from smoking cigarettes. Too many people are dying from lung cancer.
11: It's the company's largest factory, completely focused on the Zen product. Some leaders in Aurora have been wary about financial investments given to Philip Morris, specifically for the manufacturing of nicotine pouches. And the Rockies take on the Padres at 7:40 today. They'll be playing in California. Pre-game coverage starts right here on KOA at 7 o'clock. That's the latest. From the Common Spirit Health KOA News Desk, I'm Carrie Mack on KOA.
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17: Vacation plans on hold. Good morning, I'm Gordon Deal, along with Nicole Murray. On this Tuesday, July 28th, glad you could be with us. Here's what's up this hour.
18: President Trump wants the Senate to delay its August recess until his voting bill gets passed.
17: More than a quarter million customers without power this morning in Illinois, Wisconsin, and Indiana following severe storms.
18: Seattle police say they are now seeking a third suspect in connection with a deadly shooting at a weekend food festival.
17: And creating a prenuptial agreement to protect against a spouse who cheats with an AI chatbot.
19: So even though this is appearing in some infidelity clauses and prenups, the lawyer said that this has largely been untested in court. So it's really not clear yet how this will show up or hold up. And in general, infidelity clauses are hard to enforce. So this could be even more challenging since we're not talking about a person.
17: Kelsey Villamis at Business Insider on the newest prenup provision. It's now been 3 days since the U.S. and Iran have carried out attacks on each other, a window that reportedly has helped diplomacy in resolving the most pressing issue of their conflict, and that's restarting shipping through the Strait of Hormuz. The Associated Press reports that mediators led by Qatar and Pakistan were working to bridge the gap between Washington and Tehran to return to an interim ceasefire deal. Javed Ali is Senior Director of Counterterrorism at the National Security Council.
20: We're looking at the potential for perhaps a diplomatic breakthrough. But again, if talks break down, if the Iranians start to try to impose costs on the U.S., then we're going to go back to the fighting we've seen the past couple of weeks.
17: Iran and Oman, by the way, met over the weekend and into yesterday to hammer out an agreement for ships to safely pass through the critical waterway. Iran's foreign ministry said yesterday that the U.S. had exchanged messages with Tehran, but wouldn't call it negotiations. But the foreign ministry otherwise gave a rare positive assessment of diplomatic efforts, saying there was progress, especially over the weekend with Omani officials. Police in Seattle now say at least three people were involved in a gunfight that killed three and wounded as many as five others Sunday at an annual food festival. A 15-year-old was detained and charged with three counts of first-degree assault. A toddler was among the injured, sustaining wounds that were not life-threatening. In court documents, investigators said there were at least two other people involved in the likely gang-related gunfight, a 19-year-old man who died at the scene, and another person whose identity is unknown. Nicole Powell is the assistant chief of investigations.
0: At this point, we believe this could be gang-related. There were two groups firing in the area near the armory during the Bite of Seattle. We believe two of the individuals were associates with each other.
17: Among the dead is 44-year-old Carlos Villaba, a father of three who died at the scene, and 56-year-old Ashley Whitehead, a mother of two adult daughters. She had just moved to Washington a year ago from Alabama. She died in surgery following the shooting. To Capitol Hill now, President Trump wants Senate Majority Leader John Thune to keep the upper chamber in session until Senate Republicans pass his voting bill. They're due to start summer recess on August 7th. The bill would require proof of citizenship and voter identification to vote in federal elections while scaling back mail-in voting ahead of the 2026 midterms. Florida Republican Senator Rick Scott.
21: My mom wouldn't let us go out on the weekend until we got, clean the house. It's the sort of same thing here. We know, number one, people all across the country, Republicans, Democrats, Independents, want secure elections. So we've got to do everything we can to get the Save America Act passed. We've got to have voter ID to vote.
17: Majority Leader Thune, by the way, wouldn't rule out canceling the Senate recess, but suggested he would only do so if there's a realistic path to pass the Save America Act. Separately, the Trump administration yesterday asked the Supreme Court to allow federal agencies to implement an executive order that would restrict mail-in ballots and create lists of people deemed eligible to vote ahead of the November midterms. 11 minutes now after the hour on This Morning, America's First News.

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8: Thanks for joining us. Welcome into Tuesday. 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The conflict with Iran cut off a key transit route for oil supplies and ignited a new wave of global inflation. But the U.S. economy avoided becoming a major casualty. Here's Jeffrey Bartash, reporter at MarketWatch. Jeffrey, how did we avoid it?
9: Well, as we know, inflation did soar again after oil prices rose once the U.S. got involved in the new conflict with Iran. But the U.S. economy is not as dependent on oil anymore as it used to be. And, of course, we're now the world's biggest producer. So we actually take in a lot of money from oil as well. So the inflation issue has been a bad one for the U.S. But that aside, the economy, most parts of the economy are working okay, or pretty well, I would say.
8: Including auto sales, right?
9: Yes, and auto sales are a big tell because it's a huge expense, obviously, and people aren't going to buy new cars unless they feel comfortable they're going to still have a job, they're going to be able to make their car payments. So auto sales have been surprisingly strong this spring. Now, one caveat there is tax refunds are bigger than usual. That could play a role. Another aspect, too, is that people are waiting longer to buy a new car. Sometimes you wait long enough, that old car has got to go.
8: Discuss consumer spending here more broadly, plus business investment, as you tackled in your piece.
9: Yeah, well, consumer spending is really the what drives the U.S. economy. You know, every day we Americans, we go shopping, we spend money. And as long as we spend money, the economy keeps going forward because we're buying stuff in businesses, we're getting the services. So it's just kind of like this virtual circle. And the truth is, Americans have been spending a lot of money for a long time. And you can go back a couple decades or longer, and nothing really seems to slow it down. I keep hearing these prognoses all the time from economists that sooner or later Americans are going to cut back, but they never really seem to. And for whatever reason, that just tells us if people are spending a steady amount of money, that tells us the economy is in pretty good shape.
8: We're speaking with Jeffrey Bartash, economics reporter at MarketWatch. The story is called Iran War Hasn't Hurt the U.S. Economy Too Badly. As you point out, too, the danger's not over here. Explain that.
9: We've seen this before with in 2022 with the Russian invasion of Ukraine. It's eventually investors get kind of like they just kind of see past the conflict. Oil prices came back down then, and of course they came back down from where they were a few months ago. And so far, they've gone up a little bit, but they're nowhere near where they were several months ago. So we're still paying more than we'd like to for gasoline, but not as much as we were 2 or 3 months ago.
8: Explain, too, the AI infrastructure build-out and the impact that's having on inflation.
9: Well, companies are building out AI data centers. Data centers require concrete and building materials and lumber and things like that. Then, of course, you need new chips, you need memory. So this all this demand, companies are spending trillions of dollars on this stuff. So this is a lot of money that's ending up in the U.S. economy and sloshing around. It's helping to drive things forward. But at the same time, it's probably pushing up inflation. We're starting to see that, for example, Apple raised prices on the iPad and a few other their products because the cost of chips and memory becomes so expensive. So right now, AI is actually boosting inflation a little bit, but it's also adding to the strength of the U.S. economy.
8: And then the economy in general, when we talk about Americans and their spending, is this wealthy folks versus lower-income folks at this point, or is it still a K-shaped economy in full effect?
9: There's always been some aspect of this that the wealthier people are going to spend more, and that's clearly the case right now. But if you look at the data, it's pretty clear that spending is pretty broad-based, and people on lower income levels, they're still spending, but they're more choosy. They're looking for deals. And one thing that probably has kind of gone unnoticed is that a lot of older Americans, baby boomers retiring, look at what's happened to the stock market. These people become some of the wealthiest people in the history of the world as retirees. And the truth is, a lot of these older people are starting to give money back to their kids. Maybe they don't give their kids all that money anytime soon because they're still living a good life. But we're already seeing a massive generational transfer of wealth from older people to younger people. That's probably what's helping to sustain consumer spending.
8: Thanks, Jeffrey. Jeffrey Bartash, reporter at MarketWatch. 19 minutes now after the hour. On This Morning, America's First News, here's Nicole Murray.
10: And now, the three big things you need to know. Number one.
11: Discussions over the Strait of Hormuz continue as Iran's foreign ministry said it has held talks with its Omani counterparts. This news comes as the U.S. and Iran have held off on exchanging attacks for the last 3 days. President Trump denying that he held off conducting a major U.S. strike on Iran because of low weapons inventory.
12: We have a lot of the mid-level stuff, too. I mean, more than we could ever use, no matter what. But we have a lot. I'd like to have more, to be honest. But so much was given to Ukraine by Biden.
10: Number two.
11: President Trump is demanding that Senate lawmakers not break for summer recess until Republicans pass his voting restrictions bill. New Hampshire Congresswoman Maggie Goodlander.
13: This bill is a really pernicious attempt to disenfranchise eligible voters, which is why we're continuing to fight and to make the case that this is just not what our country needs right now.
11: Also, the Trump administration is asking the Supreme Court to allow federal agencies to implement an executive order that would restrict mail-in ballots.
10: Number three.
11: The man convicted of murdering 4 University of Idaho students is asking a court to let him withdraw his guilty plea and go to trial. ABC News legal analyst Brian Buckmeyer explains the uphill battle ahead for Brian Koberger.
14: The criminal justice system loves finality. And so making this argument, unless there's something very bizarre and very strange, I don't see Brian Koberger taking back or being able to take back this plea.
11: Koberger is claiming his attorneys manipulated him into making the deal. Kentucky Senator Mitch McConnell's office has released a health update, saying he is still not ready to return to in-person work at the Capitol. McConnell said he has been in rehabilitation care after a fall at his home last month. The World Cup may be over, but trends from the tournament are still emerging. Yahoo.com reports that there was a spike in hobosexuals in World Cup host cities. This is when someone swipes on a dating app with hopes of matching and finding somewhere to stay for the night.
15: Wow.
11: Yeah.
15: Hobosexuals.
11: Right. So, like, if I matched with you, we met up, it's like, ooh, like, you kind of turn into a free place to stay versus booking a hotel kind of thing.
15: Wow. With the intent of maybe hooking up also?
11: I mean, yeah, I'm sure that is definitely on a lot of people's minds as well.
15: Hence the word sexuals after hobo.
11: Correct. But finding that place to stay is their first top priority.
15: I need a shelter, but I also need a little, like, on the side. Is that what you're saying?
11: Right.
15: Something like that?
11: Two for one deal.
15: World Cup hobosexuals. Got it. Thank you, Nicole. 22 minutes after the hour. You know what it
16: takes. That'll be $84.52.
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15: Joining us on the tech front, AI chatbots are redefining infidelity as prenups for marrying couples expand to include AI relationships. It's a story by Kelsey Villamis, senior reporter at Business Insider. Kelsey, set the scene.
25: Well, I had heard from a cyber relationship expert that people had started thinking about this. So I talked to prenup lawyers who said, yes, this is coming up. Clients are coming in and they're saying this is either an issue that's happened in our relationship or something that could happen and we want to prepare for it in our prenup. So basically that they're adding provisions that instead of just, you know, what happens if your partner cheats on you with another person, what happens if they engage sexually or romantically with an AI?
15: Jeez, what does this language read like?
25: Yeah, it's interesting. One example provision that a prenup lawyer sent to me basically says, you know, included in the definition of infidelity is knowingly and intentionally engaging with an artificial intelligence chatbot, virtual companion, avatar, or similar AI-powered system for the primary purpose of establishing or maintaining a romantic or sexual relationship. And then it goes on to define some of those exchanges, which could be sexually explicit messages or images, sex-

0: this in general?
1: It's interesting because everybody kind of has different ideas of what counts as cheating. And I think we think of emotional cheating as a gray area where people might have different lines. And when it comes to chatbots, it's the same thing. But this specific survey found that 61% of people believed that it was possible to cheat on your partner with AI, either through exchanging sexual messages with the person or having a romantic, or the chatbot, or having a romantic relationship with it.
0: Jeez, I guess setting boundaries here, that's got to be a thing, or at least a consideration.
1: Absolutely. The prenup lawyers I spoke to said that while, yes, obviously a prenup agreement should be enforceable in court, that's the goal, that largely the benefit of it for couples is that you're setting boundaries in your relationship before you enter that relationship. And this is honestly very relevant when it comes to AI, since this is so new. Some people might be surprised to learn that their partner thinks talking to an AI could be considered cheating. And other people might say, yeah, of course that's cheating. So it is just one thing that couples, through a prenup agreement or not, can just talk about in advance and get those boundaries set and make sure they're on the same page.
0: You know, broadly speaking, I thought it was interesting you said that toward the tail end of your story that most prenups are never litigated.
1: Yeah, it's interesting. The goal of a prenup is to avoid a big fight in court. So instead of having to litigate it, you know, present your case in front of a judge, have the judge rule, the goal of a prenup is that, you know, if a marriage ends, both parties say, well, we have this prenup, we agreed to this, this looks great, and their lawyers can just figure out the terms to settle on their own.
0: It's Kelsey Flamis, senior reporter at Business Insider. 30 minutes now after the hour. On This Morning, America's First News.

0: Trump is set to hold meetings with two key U.S. allies ahead of the memorial service for Senator Lindsey Graham.
1: Israeli Prime Minister Benjamin Netanyahu and Ukrainian President Volodymyr Zelensky are both in Washington, D.C. for the service, and both plan to meet one-on-one with President Trump. Of late, Trump has appeared more publicly supportive of Zelensky, as Ukraine's war with Russia is now in its fourth year. And Trump's been more publicly frustrated with Netanyahu as Trump tries to end the war with Iran. I'm Scott Carr in Washington.
0: And community members are still reeling after a shooting at a Southeast Denver nightclub last week. Community organizer Brother Jeff spoke at a gathering about the shooting on Monday.
2: And when a mass shooting takes place, it impacts everybody in our community. And I'm talking about the folks that were inside of a building or even their families when they went home to discuss what it is that they had to endure.
0: From the Common Spirit Health KOA News Desk, I'm Carrie Mack on KOA.
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1: Thanks for spending time with us. Welcome into Tuesday, July 28th. Gordon Deal with Nicole Murray. Some of our top stories and headlines: Qatar and Pakistan trying to close the gap between the U.S. and Iran after the collapse of their interim ceasefire. More than 300,000 power outages in the Midwest this morning, mostly in Illinois, following severe weather. Funeral services in Washington today for South Carolina Senator Lindsey Graham. Ford Motor is now competing to build the Army's next tactical truck for the battlefield. And the missing dog from Nebraska reunited with its owner after five long years, located more than 600 miles away in Indiana. That story in about 20 minutes. On the health front, your mouth may reveal exceptional details about your health and the diseases that shape how you age. Laura Landreau, contributor to the Wall Street Journal, says to better understand those connections, scientists are studying how issues that start in the mouth may contribute to chronic inflammation elsewhere in the body. Laura, take us through it.
2: Well, you know, the problem is really that inflammation in the body is something that's linked to so many problems that we have, so many diseases of aging, diseases of heredity, cancer, diabetes, heart disease. And the mouth, which a lot of people probably don't realize, is actually a source of that inflammation. The gum disease that people get, periodontitis, and you'd be surprised how many people have it. Those bacteria, it's not that they're marching around your body causing disease. It's that what they're doing is they're triggering your immune system to respond. And in turn, that causes this kind of chronic and systemic inflammation that leads to other diseases. So that's the connection that scientists are really trying to dig into. They're not going to say that your gum disease is going to cause your diabetes or your heart disease, but they are linking this inflammation to that disease process. So the idea is to, A, not gum, you know, get gum disease in the first place, but then really, you know, try to figure out how to scale it back, how to prevent it from recurring once it's treated. And those are the challenges.
1: Jeez. All right, so this periodontitis, how popular is it among us?
2: Well, you know, all those things they've always told you about, brushing and flossing, boy, you know, you really have to do it. And I think the CDC says nearly half of all adults that are 30 years and older have some form of periodontitis, and that the most serious type of gum disease. You know, people often start out with gingivitis, and then if it isn't taken care of, it progresses to that. But, you know, the older you get, you know, close to 60% of those 65 or older have some level of this disease, and that's just when you're vulnerable to all these conditions, you know, that can dramatically affect how long you live. And even if you're not living, you know, a shorter lifespan, you're not maybe going to be as healthy if you have all these diseases.
1: Speaking of the 65 and older crowd, this could be problematic for another reason, and that's that there is essentially no dental care insurance, right?
2: No, I mean, and that's what these experts are warning about. You know, there's studies that actually show how much better people do. Like, for example, if you're put into the hospital, if you've had a dental check before you've gotten to the hospital and any issues have been addressed, that you might not have as bad of an outcome as if they hadn't been addressed. And I think there's probably enough evidence of this from studies that people have done that people are now really advocating to get some of that dental coverage in there.
1: We're speaking with Laura Landreau, contributor to the Wall Street Journal. The story is called Your Mouth Could Hold the Secrets to a Longer and Healthier Life. Another hurdle in all this, record systems. What, we're not sharing, the doctors aren't sharing info with one another?
2: Well, you know, we all know that everybody now has an electronic medical record, pretty much everybody. You've got your MyChart, you've got your doctor's portal. But dentists and doctors have always tended to keep separate types of records. In fact, dentists and doctors, as you know, have also had separate training, and they weren't ever in great coordination with each other. And I think one of the pushes is now to get them to coordinate better. I feel that a shared electronic medical record is one way to do that. And there's actually one company out in, I think it's based in Henderson, Nevada, called PDS. And they, you know, they have business and administrative support services for a lot of dental and primary care practices. And they all use that Epic health system that's very popular. And so what they're trying to do with their practices, and they're also working with dental schools like the University of Michigan is to have dental and medical providers really collaborate around that shared patient record. And patients, too, could see both their records together and maybe learn something about how better oral care could help them with their diabetes or their heart disease.
1: Yeah. And that PDS, that's not the only company kind of, I don't know if they've been in this space, but there are startups getting in this space, correct?
2: Well, a lot of the startups are doing, they're looking at the therapeutics, you know. First of all, obviously AI is always in the middle of everything now, and, you know, they're looking at AI to analyze all this data that's coming out of patients' mouths. You know, looking at, you know, developing things like smart dental filling materials and looking at ways they can read x-rays more carefully and get a broader idea of what's being shown.
1: Thanks, Laura. Laura Landreau, contributor to The Wall Street Journal. 20 minutes now in front of the hour on This Morning, America's First News. Coming up next, embracing the worst aquarium ever.
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6: Good morning, Gordon. It's not easy for singles looking for love between the apps and the weirdos. It can feel daunting to keep track of it all. That's why young adults are looking to data to decide if their dates actually went well. The Wall Street Journal reports singles are so burned out, they're relying on spreadsheets to provide insights on every meetup with a potential boo. They're calling these folks spreadsheet singles or love hackers. They've emerged from a generation where dating apps bombard you with an unlimited number of potential partners and where digital dating can hide some red flags. Texas branch strategist Peyton Knight tells the Journal she thinks dating has to feel corporate to be effective. Jeez. She created a spreadsheet to organize info about the men she's dating, and it allows her friends to chime in with their own feedback. She sold this template online, by the way. More than 10,000 people have purchased it at 10 bucks a pop. California Youth Program Coordinator Carolyn Travis uses an app to assess compatibility. She made a profile that includes her core values, and now she uploads info collected from every interaction with a partner. The app generates a connection score.
1: Wow.
6: Mm-hmm.
1: Higher than 7.5 or whatever probably is good or something like that?
6: Yes.
1: Jeez.
6: Out of 1 to 100. So I guess if you get a 75, maybe not good in school, but should be good in dating.
1: Man.
6: Depending on what you're looking for, I guess.
1: How about her friends get to chime in?
6: Yeah.
1: So they just tack in. They just fill in the cell, like on the Excel spreadsheet or something like that, right?
6: Yep, they have access to it.
1: Charming, good-looking, didn't hold the door open, she had to split the meal even though he asked me out, blah, blah, something like that.
6: One of the guys in there, her friends reminded her that she was asked to FaceTime the guy's mom on the second date.
1: Yeah. Wow.
6: So it can be useful feedback for friends.
1: Okay.
6: Yeah.
1: That would indicate seriousness early on, right? Or seeking mommy's approval.
6: It would indicate something. I don't know if seriousness is it. Yeah, what are you going to do, Gordon? Mm. Making lemonade out of lemons. That's what a museum in Massachusetts is doing after it got a brutal review. The New Bedford Whaling Museum tells the history of America's whaling history with all sorts of exhibits you'd expect to find in a whaling museum, including room-sized whale skeletons. Well, back in 2020, a visitor was not thrilled. They posted a one-star review on Google with three simple words: worst aquarium ever. Yeah. The museum did not have any live animals back then. So yeah, it was not a good aquarium. The bad review has since become something of folklore for museum staff. But now it's even more. The museum has started selling merchandise branded with that iconic and ironic review, and it is flying off the shelves. Merch orders are up more than 250%. They're selling out of everything from t-shirts to tote bags, all with one star on it and the words, worst aquarium ever.
1: Nicely played.
6: Yeah.
1: Good stuff.
6: Wow. Oblivious party of one.
1: Yeah. Worst aquarium ever, and it was not even an aquarium.
6: Mm-hmm.
1: Okay. Way to embrace that.
6: Yeah.
1: Thank you, Dom. 13 minutes now in front of the hour on This Morning, America's First News.
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1: To pack so you can better protect your trips when you're on vacation. Number one, passports, obviously critical when traveling abroad, even when traveling to Canada. One expert goes so far as to store it in a radio frequency identification blocking wallet in his backpack. Another keeps her passport in a hidden compartment in her backpack. Another note on passports, be sure to print out a copy of the informational page and any visas in the passport just in case. You might keep the printed copies in your bag and photographs of them on your phone as well. Number two, backup credit cards. One expert likes to have one in his passport holder and then several in his primary wallet. But there are also two backup wallets with cards kept separate from luggage at all times. There's always a card to use. And number three, that global entry card. Did you know that you can be denied access to global entry lanes if you don't have your physical card on you? 8 minutes now in front of the hour on this morning. Once again, here's Nicole Murray.
22: And now, the three big things you need to know. Number one.
23: Iran and Oman have hosted discussions regarding reopening the Strait of Hormuz as the vital waterway remains a main issue in the war. President Trump while aboard Air Force One.
24: They want to meet, and we're meeting. We'll see what happens. There's a chance we can make a deal. But without what we did, they wouldn't even be talking to us.
23: This comes as the U.S. and Iran have halted attacks for the last 3 days.
22: Number two.
23: Seattle police say they are searching for a third shooter that was allegedly involved in a gunfight that killed three people and wounded five others, including a toddler. Mayor Katie Wilson.
25: Police continue to look for a third possible suspect. And please, we're still seeking more information. So if you have information, call the tip line.
23: A 15-year-old has been detained and charged with first-degree assault. The other alleged 19-year-old shooter died at the scene.
22: Number three.
23: Record-setting wildfires continue to burn out of control across areas of France and Spain. The French president said the blazes are the country's toughest situation since World War II. The fires in France have burned more than 285,000 acres. A 7.1 magnitude earthquake has struck southern Japan this morning. Officials say a tsunami advisory has been issued. A tornado has struck northeastern Wisconsin, knocking out power for more than 50,000 customers. This resident lives in Menasha.
0: I just wanted some rain, Lord, not this.
2: It was intense. A lot of noise.
23: Officials say there were no reports of fatalities or injuries as of yesterday evening. Today, co-anchor Savannah Guthrie is asking for information regarding her 84-year-old mother, Nancy Guthrie, who disappeared from her Arizona home nearly 6 months ago.
3: I truly believe it is never too late to do the right thing. Help us bring this situation to an end.
23: The Guthrie family has offered a $1 million reward for information. The Wall Street Journal reports that Chipotle founder Steve Ells spends 2 hours on breakfast every single morning.
1: Doing what?
23: Allegedly eating, I don't know.
1: Like one fraction of an ounce at a time with his fork, or he eats 15 sandwiches? Like,
23: he takes that time to decompress, kind of mentally prepare every single morning. I'm just kind of curious who has that much time in the morning.
1: That was going to be my question exactly. You're the CEO.
23: I mean,
1: your fork down and get to work and solve some problems. No,
23: that's right.
1: Good for him, I guess. 6 minutes now in front of the hour.
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1: Glad you're with Curtis, a missing dog, has been reunited with his Nebraska family 5 years after he vanished when he was finally found behind a truck stop hundreds of miles away. The New York Post says Immaculata Jackman was heartbroken when her dog, Chong, escaped from her home in Lincoln. 5 years later, a friend sent Jackman a social media post saying Chong had been found behind an Indiana truck stop about 640 miles away. Jackman reached out to the Hendricks County Animal Shelter to claim her long-lost pup, but she learned that someone had microchipped Chong. The staff told Jackman they had contacted the person who microchipped the pooch to pick him up, but said if they didn't respond in 3 days, the shelter would be able to release Chong. And after that grace period passed without a response, Jackman was able to re-adopt her pup, with Chong cuddling with his owner and barking with joy. That'll do it for this hour. For Nicole Murray and Dom Savino, I'm Gordon Deal. 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
21: 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Fox 31 Pinpoint Weather, looking at some scattered afternoon and evening storms that will be rolling in for the next couple of days today. We do have a slight potential of some hail in the area as well this evening. High temperatures today will be topping out around 90 degrees today and tomorrow, dipping down into the upper 60s. Right now, partly cloudy skies, 69 degrees in Denver. Law enforcement efforts to cut down on car thefts showing some positive results. The state's auto theft task force is reporting a 35% decrease in vehicle thefts compared with this time last year. Task force commander John Picker tells Fox 31 car theft rings are organized operations.
24: You have the person who's at the top saying, okay, when you steal the car, I want you to take it to this location, and we're going to have a group come pick it up, and that group's going to drive it down to Mexico to the cartel to sell.
21: Pickard says locating ringleaders of car theft groups intercepts their operations. More than 3,000 fewer cars have been stolen in Colorado so far this year than last year. More people are renting apartments in the Denver metro area than ever before.
25: 6,800 new apartment units were leased in the first quarter of 2026, well over the average annual rate of about 6,200. Apartment appraisers and consultants owner and report author Scott Rathbun says that's being driven by high housing prices.
32: The median single-family home prices back in 2005 in Denver were 13% higher than the national median, and they're now 56% higher than the national median.
25: All Front Range housing markets are in the top 25% of the country's most expensive. Connor Shreve, KOA.
21: There are a few specifics about what transpired during an executive session for the Denver Public School Board, but Superintendent Dr. Alex Marrero expressing optimism.
33: I appreciate the conversation. I'll see it as a start towards seeking clarity
0: and perhaps a frame for moving forward with positivity and hope for the district. I'm looking forward to ongoing conversations.
2: The school board held a special session to discuss a concern from Marrero that board members are meddling in the day-to-day operations of the district. The current model of policy governance gives goals and guardrails for the superintendent to follow, but isn't designed to direct how Marrero does his job. Marrero's employment agreement says if the governance model changes, he can deem it a violation of his contract. President Trump set to hold meetings with two key U.S. allies today. Israel's Benjamin Netanyahu, Ukraine's Volodymyr Zelensky are in Washington, both for the funeral service of late Senator Lindsey Graham. And both will be meeting one-on-one with President Trump. The president appears more publicly supportive of Zelensky and his country's war with Russia, and more publicly frustrated with Netanyahu. A majority of American voters want big tech to put the brakes on AI data centers.
3: 70% of voters oppose building data centers near them to support AI. That in the latest Fox News national survey that shows voters under the age of 30 are the least likely to view AI favorably at 38%, compared with 48% of those ages 30 to 40. And 44% of those 45 and older. By politics, more MAGA Republicans and Republican men are most likely to prioritize rapid AI data center expansion to maintain international competitiveness. More liberals and white women with college degrees by over 80% oppose data centers, citing the environment as their biggest concern. Jeff Manasso, Fox News.
2: The city of Denver one step closer to renewing its franchise agreement with Xcel Energy. The new agreement would extend the partnership for another 20 years, replacing the current deal that expires at the end of 2026. City Council President Diana Romero Campbell.
4: Definitely need to have the voters decide. And I think that this is ready for it to move forward. But not having a franchise agreement means that we have further administrative burdens that are ultimately more expensive for the city and county of Denver.
2: City Council voted to place the measure on the November ballot. A new 20-year agreement would require Xcel to upgrade its infrastructure, including burying some overhead lines. Opponents say the proposal doesn't require enough investment from Xcel. RTD expecting big crowds at two concerts taking place tonight in Denver. AC/DC will be performing at Empower Field at Mile High, while Megan Maroney will be taking the stage at Ball Arena. RTD is adding rail cars to the C, E, W, and N lines tonight to handle the traffic. Additional transit police officers will also be deployed to enhance safety and assist passengers. Rain chances and more seasonal temperatures in the Denver metro area forecast for the rest of this week. Fox 31's meteorologist Liz McGiffin says monsoon moisture will lead to widely scattered rain showers over the next few days.
5: Temperatures will be staying on the warm side, if not closing in on hot temperatures between the mid to upper 90s, especially as we start to dry things out by the weekend.
2: She says today things will start off with some sunshine, but that afternoon and evening showers will be returning. Fox 31 meteorologist Kylie Burse will be joining us with an extended forecast at 5:49 this morning. A sailor from California recovering after spending about a month drifting at sea. Kai Sato left Catalina Island on June 7th for his first solo row to Hawaii. 2 weeks in, his mast broke, and the phone he was using for navigation stopped working. He then tried to go back to California under motor power, but his boat ran out of fuel. He says he was taken south by the current and then kept drifting off course. While he tried to improvise repairs, he was also running out of drinking water. He survived on condensation, oatmeal, and on fish and squid that landed on his boat. A cargo ship crew found him about 900 miles from Hawaii. And Freddie Mercury and the rest of Queen coming to the big screen.
7: Queen's historic Budapest concert will head back to theaters and IMAX worldwide to celebrate the 40th anniversary of the band's performance, captured July 27th, 1986, during the band's Magic Tour. The concert was a groundbreaking moment as Queen became the first Western rock band to perform behind the Iron Curtain during a period of profound cultural and political change. 80,000 fans packed Budapest Stadium that night, with an estimated 45,000 more listening outside. Queen Budapest hits theaters and IMAX October 7th. Michelle Polino, Fox News.
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21: Gina Dixon joining us with the latest check of business and money news and a big boost to Aurora's economy.
8: A new nicotine pouch production plant will provide 500 jobs at an average salary of $90,000 per year. Aurora Mayor Mike Kaufman.
9: I've heard businesses in terms of other cities in Colorado and outside Colorado that really get bogged down in the bureaucracy. We're here to make it happen. We're here to move these businesses along.
8: This is a $1.2 billion investment for Philip Morris, which sold its first nicotine pouches in Colorado 12 years ago. Senior Vice President of the company, Marianne Saltzman.
11: We needed people that were going to work with us and who needed our help, but we really needed their help. We chose Aurora because of their capacity to be great partners.
8: And the facility went from an empty lot just south of DIA and a vision to fully operational in just 19 months, something Saltzman said would not have been possible without the support of Colorado and Aurora. Zen pouches provide users with smoke-free nicotine, and Philip Morris is encouraging people to use that as a way to kick smoking cigarettes. The Federal Reserve kicks off its two-day meeting today ahead of its interest rate decision tomorrow. A majority of investors polled believe the Fed will hold rates steady. Several Fed officials have recently expressed concern about persistently high inflation. President Trump is again calling for an interest rate cut. Speaking aboard Air Force One yesterday, Trump told reporters the new head of the Federal Reserve, Kevin Warsh, is doing a fantastic job, but the Reserve Board is very political and some members may have bad intentions. Tech giants are launching a new AI safety initiative focused on open models. NVIDIA, SpaceX, Microsoft, and several other companies launched the initiative following news that a Chinese open weight AI model was able to defend against a cyber attack carried out by rogue AI models. Now, the tech giants are aiming to build and share OpenAI tools that will lawmakers increasingly weigh how to curb growing adoption of Chinese AI models. Despite the concern, last week NVIDIA, Microsoft, Meta, Palantir, and more than 20 other companies released a letter urging policymakers to avoid, quote, premature restrictions on open weight AI models that would stifle competition or drive innovation overseas. YouTube premium subscribers will soon have access to shows like The Office and Law and Order, SVU, as well as live sporting events. It's almost like cable again. In a deal announced yesterday, NBC Universal's Peacock streaming service will be teaming up with YouTube next year to create a new bundle that includes the network's streaming offerings. The services will be an add-on to existing YouTube premium services, and a price has not yet been announced. The move comes as NBC Universal's parent company, Comcast, recently announced plans to spin off its media assets, including Peacock, into a separate company. You're up to date on the latest business and money news.
21: Yeah, Keenan, I think at some point we're just going to go full circle. This could be like all these streaming services and they all just come back together. Okay,
8: yeah.
21: We're just
8: time is a flat circle.
21: That's great. Thank you. Let's take a look at your early Tuesday morning drive right now. We head to the KOA Traffic Center and say good morning to Jonathan Steele.
17: Yeah, very good morning to you. We've got a couple of slow spots. The lingering paving operation down to the southwest along C-470, both directions. You got lane restrictions there between Kent Carroll and Kipling. It's not really a big delay at all. It will slow you down, though, and we do have some jamming coming down Floyd Hill for the westbound side of I-70 right through US 6. They've been working overnight and still it's lingering there also. So that is a little bit more of a delay because it was actually heavily jammed about maybe 20 minutes ago. It's starting to ease up just a little bit. City traffic's not bad. I-25 is at the posted speed limit. Everything else building in good shape. Jonathan Steele on KOA 850 AM and 94.1 FM.
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8: The Rockies are back today, playing a two-game set in San Diego before returning home for six this week. They are coming off a tough series in Milwaukee, taking one of three games from the second-best team in baseball. KOA coverage of tonight's game against the Padres starts at 7 o'clock. And the future is looking better for the team, with Bleacher Report moving the Rockies up to having the ninth-best farm system in baseball after last month's draft, led by the son of Matt Holliday, Ethan Holliday, who's playing an A-ball with Fresno right now. There's someone further down the totem pole. He's working his way up and he's hitting .400 for the second straight season. Venezuelan left-handed hitting outfielder Christian Arguez just finished his first season in the United States. The 19-year-old played rookie ball and hit 402 with 9 home runs and 32 extra base hits in just 57 games in Arizona. The Dominican Summer League last year, Arguez hit 422. He's skyrocketed up the prospect rankings for the Rockies, jumping to the franchise's fifth best prospect so far. Broncos training camp starts today as they look to make another deep playoff run behind third-year quarterback Bo Nix and the best defense in football. This show will be live at training camp on Friday morning. The wife of Kansas City Chiefs offensive coordinator and former CU Buffs standout Eric Bieniemy is hospitalized in stable condition after being allegedly shot by their son. 27-year-old Elijah Bieniemy was arrested by Loudoun County Sheriff's Office after deputies found Mia Bieniemy suffering multiple gunshot wounds in the Washington, D.C. suburb of Ashburn. Chiefs head coach Andy Reid says Bieniemy has a lot of support within the organization.
1: Things happen sometimes, and Eric will work through it. He's got a great support group here, as does his family, as needed. And then we'll just let time take care of it from there.
8: Reed called Mia Bieniemy a saint. Eric Bieniemy played his college football at CU before starting his coaching career at Jefferson High School in Denver. Six players will start the season as members of the coveted 99 Club in the upcoming Madden 27 NFL video game. Bills quarterback Josh Allen, Rams teammates Matthew Stafford, and reigning NFL sack king Myles Garrett lead the group. That also includes Cincinnati's Bengal wide receiver Jamar Chase, Arizona Cardinals tight end Trey McBride, and Seahawks wideout Jackson Smith and Jigba. The latest installment of the popular video game franchise will arrive in stores August 13th. I'm Keenan Dixon on KOA, home of the Buffs, Broncos, and Rockies, and KOA Sports today at 3.
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21: 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The owner of the Ultra Lounge says the Southeast Denver business will not reopen after last week's shooting that left one person dead, eight others injured. Following that shooting, the city and county suspended the club's license, citing multiple violations and a string of recent violent events at the club on East Hampton. At last reported, no arrests have been announced in this most recent incident, and police are still investigating the shooting. AI in DC. We'll explain in our Tech Tuesday chat coming up in just a minute. Taking a look at your early Tuesday morning drive with Jonathan Steele in the KOA Traffic Center.
17: Yeah, good build up so far. Almost anywhere you're traveling, you've got good speeds. That includes I-25 across the city. The exception is going to be the repaving operation. I'm not sure if it's a repave. I guess it could be. Anyway, it's eastbound near Ken Carroll and Kipling that I'm seeing a little bit of a backup. The westbound side also restricted in there. It could be slow depending on the amount of traffic at any given time through the area. I'm not sure when they're going to knock off. Usually probably closer to 6 o'clock. And if you're heading into the foothills on I-70, we're still jamming a little bit down Floyd Hill there. That's lingering construction also. Everything else is good. No big problem spots. Jonathan Steele on KOA 850 AM and 94.1 FM.
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21: KOA News Time, 520. Gina Gondek on Colorado's Morning News admits the rapidly advancing technology of artificial intelligence. OpenAI CEO Sam Altman in Washington, D.C. this week, where he'll be sitting down with senior Trump officials and lawmakers. Joining us on the KOA Common Spirit Health Hotline with the latest is ABC News tech reporter. It's Mike Dubusky. Mike, appreciate your time as always. So what's the goal expectation of Altman's visit that we're going to see to D.C.? I assume there's also going to be a little bit of explaining to do after this recent OpenAI hack that happened on another AI research platform.
25: Yeah, absolutely. Sam Altman has a couple things on the docket this week. He's ostensibly there to preview his company's next generation AI models. But as you referenced there, he's also likely to face questions from lawmakers and members of the Trump administration over that cybersecurity incident last week, which, just to review, happened, in the last several days, where two of OpenAI's models broke out of their testing environment and hacked into a third-party website. So OpenAI was doing some tests on some unreleased models. These are not things that are available to the public in this sort of like digitally closed-off area. And in trying to solve a puzzle, these models gained access to the internet and got into this separate website called Hugging Face in an attempt to find an answer to that particular puzzle. Now, Hugging Face discovered this incursion before OpenAI revealed that it was actually their technology that did it. Everyone's copacetic and fine, and you know they are okay with each other in terms of that. But even still, it gained the attention of a lot of cybersecurity experts out there who say, "Hey, this is actually the real risk of these very advanced artificial intelligence models, that they can kind of do this without the company that controls them ostensibly knowing about it." So he will likely face some questions about that, what they're doing to address the potential cybersecurity risks that this technology brings with it. And he will also likely talk about the rising AI competition out of China. Last week, we talked about two very powerful AI models from Chinese firms. Well, one of them, Kimi K3, released their benchmark test results yesterday, basically their SAT scores, and it was exactly what we thought it was going to be. These models are very competitive with the best that American AI companies have to offer. Sam Altman has been on Capitol Hill a lot in the last few years. He was there back in June. He was there in March as well. And it was all in an effort to promote his own technology and try to advocate for a regulatory environment that boosts the American AI industry and doesn't leave the door open to their Chinese competition.
2: Yeah, Mike, I want to go back to OpenAI breaking out of its testing environment, because a lot of Americans probably think that sounds terrifying. But I love how Altman was like, "This is beautiful. This is so great. Yes. I'm so excited. This is once in a lifetime. This is a major milestone." And he said, "We're now in the singularity." What does he really mean by that?
25: Yeah, so singularity is generally used to describe a moment in time when AI surpasses the capability of the human brain. And it's sometimes called artificial general intelligence or AGI, kind of depending on who you talk to. The definitions are different here. And that gets at the kind of larger problem with this terminology and this kind of talk, which is that it's kind of loosely defined. What are the capabilities of the human brain? How would you measure if a technology surpasses that? Even still, Altman over the weekend on a podcast said that we've achieved that level of sort of artificial intelligence in advancement. And it comes just a couple days after that, AI hacking incident that their models carried out, seemingly without OpenAI knowing about it. The bigger picture here is that in that specific instance, the models were doing what they were told to do, right? This isn't an instance of like Skynet coming online. These were models that were tasked with solving a problem, and they tried to solve that problem. They tried to do it in a kind of unconventional way, but like they weren't behaving on their own volition, right? Like they didn't do this on their own. I think, the sort of, these models going rogue kind of talk is a little bit out over the skis of what actually happened here. And the bigger picture, of course, is that the AI space is facing a lot of headwinds. It's great to talk about how transformative this technology will be in the future, but right now the AI industry spends way more on developing the technology than it makes in profits. There's that growing competition out of China. There's also growing backlash from communities who are mad about the proliferation of data centers. AI advocates are getting booed at commencement addresses by students who are mad about what the AI industry has done to their fields. The technology continues to be imperfect. It hallucinates. Even the most advanced models struggle to be consistently accurate. So companies like OpenAI kind of need a win. And sort of converse to what it seems like, saying that these models broke free of their environment and, tried to, hack into this other system, it allows Altman to kind of cast this as his models are really advanced. And that's why I think he's saying that the singularity is here. He's able to now say that the transformation that AI will bring about isn't this futuristic concept anymore. It's right in front of us. Whether he's right about that remains an open question.
2: Love it or hate it, it is certainly interesting for sure. Yes. ABC News tech reporter, it's Mike Dubusky. Thanks, Mike.
25: Of course. Take care.
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3: 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Gina Gundek on Colorado's Morning News. Coming up at 7:04 this morning, Broncos sideline reporter, host of 103.5 The Fox, Susie Wargin. You know her well, right? She'll be joining us, talking a little bit about the behind-the-scenes look she got at the AC/DC show at Empower Field of Mile High. They set it up in the stadium yesterday, and what we'll expect later tonight. I will be there as well. And we'll have some tickets to give away last minute. AC/DC tickets if you're still looking to attend tonight. That all at 7:04. Taking a look at your drive from the KOA Traffic Center, here's Jonathan Steele.
4: Yeah, the crews down there on C-470 near Kipling and Kent Carroll are picking up the cones now, so things should be completely reopened here shortly. It's a little slow, but not really in a delay mode. Now, we are still seeing quite a bit of jamming at times anyway, coming down Floyd Hill through US 6 and into the Veteran Memorial Tunnels. Looks like actually both directions in there have been restricted. We've got 85 at 112, kind of backed up quite a bit right now. It looks real heavy up through that stretch. That's construction related. In southbound 25, the ramp getting on to eastbound 270 is starting to slow quite a bit also. It's a very, very long ramp. It's down to one lane as you get on to 270, but 270 looks good out of Commerce City. Jonathan Steele on KOA 850 AM and 94.1 FM.
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3: 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Gina Gundek on Colorado's Morning News, 850 AM, 94.1 FM, and on the iHeartRadio app. Fox 31 pinpoint weather could see some scattered afternoon and evening storms moving through later today and the possibility of even some small hail along the I-25 corridor. A high temperature, little cooler, more seasonable for what we see around this time of the year, right around 90 degrees. Overnight low in the mid-60s. 90s stick around tomorrow as well. Currently, we're at 70 in Denver. It remains a good time to be an apartment renter in the Denver metro area. Apartment appraisers and consultant owner Scott Rathbun says the average rent price in the second quarter of the year down from last year to $1,776 per month, but it's starting to stabilize.
7: For the last year and a quarter, we've seen basically significant rent relief for renters.
3: Rathbun says concessions remain at an all-time high, but a reduction in new builds could start to change that trend within the next year. Efforts by police across the state cutting down on car thefts seems to be working, according to the state auto theft task force. Commander John Pickard tells Fox 31 vehicle theft rings have strategies that include a ringleader instructing car thieves to drop off a stolen vehicle at a specific location.
8: So you have to have someone who organizes all that. And so if you can cut that head off, they don't know how to organize it.
3: Pickard says stolen cars are then driven to Mexico to be sold to cartels. The task force reports a 35% decrease in vehicle thefts compared with this time last year. At one point, thieves were stealing 100 cars a month at DIA. Neither the DPS school board members nor Superintendent Dr. Alex Marrero talking much about an executive session related to Marrero's concern about his contract. But Marrero signaled he'd look to move in the board's direction.
9: Organizations evolve and agreements evolve. If that's the desire and the will of the board, then that's what shall happen. And I will adjust accordingly.
3: At issue is a complaint Marrero had about the

0: Ward, which he says has been overstepping its authority concerning day-to-day operations, which is not allowed under the policy governance model. If the governance model is altered, Marrero could deem it as a termination of his contract. Denver City Council voting to put a new XL Energy franchise agreement on the November ballot for voters. XL Regional VP Holly Velasquez-Horvath says the utility worked with city leaders and community groups to negotiate the deal.
1: One of the reasons I am proud of this package is because it exists because you all, Denver, pushed us.
0: The new 20-year agreement would require XL to upgrade its infrastructure, including burying some of the overhead lines. Opponents of the proposal, though, say that it doesn't do enough for XL customers. Police are searching for a driver after a deadly crash in Aurora. First responders were called to an area near South Powhatan Road in Jewell yesterday. That's east of E-470. A bicycle rider was pronounced dead at the scene. Authorities are still investigating the crash as a hit and run, and they're working to identify the vehicle involved. Parks and Wildlife officers and the Pueblo County dive team say they've recovered the body of a woman at Lake Pueblo State Park. Officers responded after a woman in her mid-30s was reported missing by family members. They searched a difficult area with boulders and steep cliffs near the campground and wound up using sonar equipment and an underwater vehicle in the waters below in order to locate her body. A big day of talks for President Trump at the White House.
2: President Trump is set to host back-to-back meetings with Israeli Prime Minister Netanyahu and Ukrainian President Zelensky. It will be Trump's first face-to-face meeting with Netanyahu since the Iran war began exactly 5 months ago. The White House originally predicted the war would only last a matter of weeks. With the war now entering a sixth month, there's a fragile pause in the fighting. President Trump insists friendly talks with Iran are ongoing.
0: That's ABC's Karen Waugh. While in Washington, both Netanyahu and Zelensky will also be attending today's funeral for late Senator Lindsey Graham. In the case of the killings of four Idaho college students, Brian Koberger pleaded guilty to the murders and is now proclaiming his innocence. The self-confessed killer is seeking to withdraw his guilty plea, saying he was coerced into the admission.
3: Koberger, a former criminology student, had researched false confessions just months before the murders, writing a paper focusing on procedural injustice in the American system that has produced many false confessions. Critics suggest his paper could show that Koberger always planned to claim a false confession to manipulate the system. Either way, legal experts say withdrawing a guilty plea after sentencing is unlikely to succeed.
0: That's ABC's Hannah Batah. And sunshine and storms, both on the way for the Mile High City today. Fox 31's meteorologist Liz McGiffin says thunderstorms will be coming through much earlier than usual.
4: Not only up in the mountains will we see a few scattered showers and thunderstorms and start to impact the 25 corridor, so areas like Fort Collins likely to see some of that rain and thunderstorm activity, then heavy rainfall as those thunderstorms push east.
0: We'll see that same weather pattern sweep through the metro area tomorrow and Thursday. It could impact some of the two big concerts that are taking place in the Denver area today. RTD adding light rail cars to deal with the traffic as AC/DC performs at Empower Field and Mile High tonight. And Megan Maroney will be at Ball Arena tonight as well. RTD adding rail cars to the C, E, W, and N lines to handle the traffic. And additional transit police officers will also be deployed to enhance safety and assist in passengers. From the Common Spirit Health KOA News Desk, I'm Gina Gontek on KOA. Let's take a look at your latest business and money news with Keenan Dixon this morning as Boeing planes have another issue.
5: And it seems like a trend over the past 6 or 7 years for the American plane maker and its newest product, with a computer issue causing two crashes and shoddy work creating issues for emergency exit doors. The FAA now says hundreds of seats in Boeing's 737 MAX jets were incorrectly installed and need to be fixed. If not, those seats could injure passengers during an emergency landing or a hard landing. The FAA's proposed changes would apply to 453 of the jets. Pretty much every national airline in the United States use 737 MAX planes, including United Airlines. Denver-based Frontier and JetBlue are the only two remaining airlines in the U.S. to use entire Airbus fleets. Some companies are simply winners. Even with the health and wellness craze happening, people are still drinking Coca-Cola and its products. The company has posted second quarter earnings and revenue that topped expectations, raising its outlook for the full year. Coke says the company has seen a rising demand for its drinks. Diet Coke specifically has risen in popularity in the United States, but even more in places like India, with their youngest generation turning to the drink and making it a status symbol. Coca-Cola capitalized on the shortage of aluminum supply during the closure of the Strait of Hormuz, turning the drink into a luxury in India. A new nicotine pouch production plant will provide 500 jobs at an average salary of $90,000 a year. Mayor Mike Kaufman of Aurora.
6: It's incredible for the city of Aurora to have this $1 billion investment in terms of building this plant and to have 500 great-paying jobs.
5: It's a $1.2 billion investment for Philip Morris, which sold its first nicotine pouches in Colorado 12 years ago. Senior Vice President of the company, Marianne Salzman.
7: We needed people that were going to work with us and who needed our help, but we really needed their help. We chose Aurora because of their capacity to be great partners.
5: The facility went from an empty lot and vision just south of DIA to fully operational in 19 months, something Salzman says wouldn't have been possible without the support of Colorado and Aurora. Zen pouches provide users with smoke-free nicotine, and Philip Morris as a company is looking to get people to stop smoking cigarettes and ease more into nicotine pouches. The Federal Reserve kicks off its two-day meeting today ahead of its interest rate decision tomorrow. A majority of investors polled believe the Fed will hold rates steady. Several Fed officials have recently expressed concern about persistently high inflation. President Trump is again calling for an interest rate cut. Speaking aboard Air Force One yesterday, Trump told reporters the new head of the Federal Reserve, Kevin Warsh, is doing a fantastic job, but the Reserve Board is very political and some members may have bad intentions. You're up to date on the latest business and money news.
0: Jonathan Steele joining us with a look at our early Tuesday morning drive in the KOA Traffic Center.
8: They're starting to slow quite a bit up north, I-25 southbound. It's because the ramp from southbound to eastbound 270 is backed up onto I-25. So in turn, it has slowed all lanes down from about the Thornton Parkway so far. It's a little bit of a delay there. Certainly the ramp is too. It'll take several extra minutes as you make the transition onto 270. I-76 still in pretty good shape. You may see some slowing westbound to southbound there. I-25 between downtown and the tech center are just still in pretty good shape. Just a little build up, but 10 minutes on the drive time. They did pick up the cones down on C-470. I'm not seeing any slowing through there, but coming down Floyd Hill, if you're heading into the foothills, is still jamming quite a bit. This is the westbound side heading down through US 6. Jonathan Steele on KOA 850 AM and 94.1 FM.
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5: The Rockies had Monday off to regroup after a tough weekend set. They will play two games in San Diego before returning home for six this week. They're coming off that tough series in Milwaukee, taking one of three games from the second-best team in baseball. KOA coverage of tonight's Padres-Rockies game starts at 7 o'clock. And the future is looking better for the organization, with Bleacher Report moving the Rockies up to having the ninth-best farm system in baseball after this month's draft, led by son of Matt Holliday, Ethan Holliday, who's playing an A-ball in Fresno right now. There's someone further down the totem pole who's working his way up, hitting for .400 for the second straight season and getting some attention. Venezuelan left-handed hitting outfielder Christian Arguez just finished his first season in the States. The 19-year-old played rookie ball and hit .402 with 9 home runs and 32 extra base hits in 57 games in Arizona. In the Dominican Summer League last year, Arguez hit .422. He skyrocketed up the prospect rankings for the Rockies, jumping to the franchise's fifth-ranked prospect in Major League Baseball's pipeline top 30. Broncos training camp starts today as they look to make another deep playoff run behind third-year quarterback Bo Nix and the best defense in football. This show will be live at training camp on Friday morning. The wife of Kansas City Chiefs offensive coordinator and former CU Buff standout Eric Bieniemy is hospitalized in stable condition after allegedly being shot by their son. 27-year-old Elijah Bieniemy was arrested by the Loudoun County Sheriff's Office after deputies found Mia Bieniemy suffering from multiple gunshot wounds in the Washington, D.C. suburb of Ashburn. Chiefs head coach Andy Reid says Bieniemy has a lot of support within the organization.
11: Things happen sometimes, and Eric will work through it. He's got a great support group here, as does his family. As needed, and and then we'll just let time take care of it from there.
5: Reed called Bieniemy, Mia Bieniemy, a saint. Eric Bieniemy played his college football at CU before starting his coaching career at Jefferson High School in Denver. Six players will start the season as members of the coveted 99 Club in the upcoming Madden 27 NFL video game. Bills quarterback Josh Allen, Rams teammates Matthew Stafford, and reigning NFL sack king Myles Garrett lead the group that also includes Cincinnati Bengals wide receiver Ja'Marr Chase, Arizona Cardinals tight end Trey McBride, and Seahawks wideout Jaxon Smith-Njigba. The latest installment of the video game releases August 13th. I'm Keenan Dixon on KOA, home of the Buffs, Broncos, and Rockies, and KOA Sports today at 3.
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28: A few miles from the glass spires of Midtown Atlanta lies the South River Forest. 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
4: KOA News Time, 5:49. President Trump set to hold two key meetings today with Israel Prime Minister Benjamin Netanyahu and Ukrainian President Volodymyr Zelensky.
6: Zelensky says he will share evidence with President Trump. Russia is providing Iran satellite imagery of U.S. bases in the Middle East, helping Iran target U.S. troops. Zelensky will be in Washington to attend Senator Lindsey Graham's funeral.
4: Fox's Jennifer Griffin. Trump appears more publicly supportive of Zelensky in Ukraine's war with Russia and more publicly frustrated with Netanyahu in the war with Iran. Seattle police say a teen suspect is in custody, another suspect dead, a third still at large following that mass shooting that took place at a food festival near the city's Space Needle on Sunday.
7: We now know that at least two people exchanged gunfire outside the Seattle Center Armory. One is in custody, and a second has been identified as the 19-year-old deceased man.
4: At Seattle Mayor Katie Wilson, three people were killed, four others injured, including a two-year-old boy, in what is now being investigated as a possible gang violence. Coming up, we'll take a look at our local forecast and the history of Denver's 100-degree days. Did we see anything out of the ordinary over the weekend? We'll take a look next. A look at your drive first in the KOA Traffic Center. Here's Jonathan Steele.
8: Yeah, we're still doing pretty good out here. We're not seeing any problems right now. Construction's wrapping up in areas like C-470 down near Kipling and down Floyd Hill, which is still a little slow, but I think they're picking up cones there also. North end I-25 is a little sluggish down from Thornton. Getting on that 270 ramp from southbound to eastbound has been backing up a little bit. East side looks pretty good. I'm just starting to see some slight slowing on the ramp getting on to Pena, but it's wide open into the terminal. 225, 10 minutes through Aurora right now, both directions between I-70 and I-25. Jonathan Steele on KOA 850 AM and 94.1 FM.
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4: KOA News Time, 5:51. Gina Gondek on Colorado's Morning News. Well, after a very hot, hot, hot weekend, we're seeing more rain and storm chances moving into our forecast for the next couple of days and some more seasonal warm temperatures. Joining us on the KOA Common Spirit Health Hotline is Fox 31 meteorologist Kylie Burse. Kylie, appreciate your time as always. I'm curious of what we saw over the weekend, 103 for the Denver area. Some people might just be saying, okay, yeah, it's end of July. It's hot. That's typical. But is it actually typical to see in the city around this time?
18: No, 103 is very, very unusual. In fact, we've only had in 154 years of keeping records, 14 days hitting 103 or higher. So it's been since 2018 that we've been that warm. So definitely not normal for this time of year.
4: Where do we rank right now when it comes to just how many days we've had topping 100 degrees or hitting 100 degrees?
18: You know what? Yeah, so we've hit into the hundreds three times this season, which puts us at number 10 for the most that we've seen in, as far as summers go, because we don't always hit 100 degrees. I'd say in the last 20, 30 years, it's become more common that we see it at least once a summer. But three times, that puts us in the top 10. There's only been 9 other summers, again, in 154 years that had more days hitting 100 degrees.
5: I know it's probably challenging to like look this far ahead, but could we be taking that top spot this year?
18: Oh, I don't think so. I mean, the top spot's been back in 2012, and they had 13 days. I mean, something really massive would have to happen for us to get another 10 days. I do think it's possible, and I think it's likely that we might get one or two more days. That would put us in the top, like, 4 or 5 for hottest summers when it comes to 100-degree days. But that top spot, I mean, 2012 hitting it 13 times. The next highest is the second highest is in 2005. We hit it 7 times. So that was just an extreme year.
5: Yeah, I don't think anyone wants to see that for sure. Okay, let's look at what we're expecting for today. It seems like a little potential for some severe weather in the forecast.
18: Yeah, and so we're talking about that level one threat for the heart of the metro out over the eastern plains. My concerns for the metro today would be some larger hail, some gusty winds. Because of the level one threat, this is very, very isolated, so most of us will not see that hail, but it's certainly a possibility. And then out over the eastern plains, especially later on this evening, we do have a chance for seeing some excessive rainfall and some flooding concerns with a flood watch. We could get as much as 2 inches of rain falling in just about 30 minutes.
5: Wow. How about those heading to AC/DC at Empower Field tonight? Can we expect rain or any potential of maybe a delay in the show due to any of the forecast?
18: Yeah, I think it's going to, I mean, I don't want to say 100%. I'd say it should be mostly fine. Most of the storm should clear by then. There might be a couple of stragglers kind of hanging around, kind of like what we had last night. So, of course, they're going to be watching it and making sure people are safe. But most of the action should be over by the time the concert starts.
5: And you talked about a couple inches of rain for the eastern plains. How do we really stand when it comes to the drought monitor? Are we doing a little bit better, or are these hot days kind of causing more concern?
18: Yeah, the eastern plains are actually faring pretty well when it comes to our drought conditions right now, but it's the metro area that's just been getting worse and worse. And now we've got that level 4 out of 5 drought for most of the metro area, and then up in our high country still dealing with that level 5 out of 5, so that exceptional drought. But actually out over the eastern plains, there's several spots where we don't even have any drought conditions. So it's good news out that direction. We could just use some more rain for the rest of our state.
5: And then it sounds like it's a repeat of the weekend. We keep having a little bit of a cool down and then a hot weekend ahead.
18: I know. Sundays in particular, I mean, that's when we hit 103. This weekend, I've got 98 for Sunday, so it's going to be a hot and dry weekend. Once again, I feel like we've had some really scorchers of weekends.
5: Fox 31 meteorologist Kylie Burst. Thanks, Kylie.
18: Thank you.
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15: 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The team at 60 Minutes has spent the last year digging through thousands of tapes, transcripts, and reels of film. And you're about to hear some of the sound that was never broadcast. Like 21-year-old Taylor Swift imagining her future success.
17: Sometimes I get really overwhelmed when I think about, like, 10 years from now I'll be 30. What's the sound then? What are the choices I've made at that point? Oh my God, what does my life look like?
15: Then there are the people you may not recognize by name, but who witnessed some of the most important events in modern history. Along the way, I'll speak with some of the legendary correspondents who reported the stories, as well as those whose lives were altered after sitting down with 60. Together, we'll hear how much our world has changed.
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20: 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And it was almost like a civil war.
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4: KOA News Time 558. Wrapping up the show here on Colorado's Morning News. Our social media poll question for this morning that I literally just put up 2 seconds ago that I will also get on Facebook in just a minute. But on X, Ross, half price Broncos tickets go on sale at 10 o'clock this morning.
8: Yeah.
4: Good luck to everybody. It's quite a challenge. But how many games do you go to in a season? And on X, you have season ticket holder, obviously. A couple games only when I get cheap tickets or never been to a game. Now, your situation is...
8: I got a different situation.
4: let's take out sideline parabolic Mike.
8: Yeah.
4: How many games do you just go to as a fan, not working it?
8: Probably two.
4: Okay.
8: Or, you know?
4: That's probably same for me.
8: Probably two.
4: Yep.
8: I do love watching football in the stadium, but it's also great on TV because of the replays that are a little... they do show replays in the stadium, but it's not quite the same. So I don't hate watching football on TV,
4: mm-hmm.
8: you know? I'd say two, but I'm a little spoiled. Like, if we're talking about the very highest level of seats in the stadium, I won't go.
4: Really?
8: Yeah. I don't need to be down low, but I just...
4: I kind of like the nosebleeds.
8: You like the nosebleeds.
4: I think it's a fun environment. Yes, if I could get a closer seat, sure. But yeah. I'm not gonna scoff at a.
8: It is a different crowd up there.
4: It is fun.
8: Just like I remember. We're running late, but I'll do this anyway. So when I was in college, I was in New York City, and the big sports thing in the city is Madison Square Garden. And I don't care much about basketball, but I would go to New York Rangers hockey games, and the seats there are organized by color, and I forget the order, but it's like red is down low and then orange, yellow, blue, green, something like that. And so the cheapest ones are the greens or the blues or something. And that's all I could afford as a college student. And one time I think I snuck down and sat in the expensive seats, but the people are completely different. And the people who were up high were the serious fans,
4: yep.
8: Like who weren't just like the people who could afford $400 a ticket.
4: Yep.
8: And they knew everything about every player. And it was actually kind of more fun up there, I have to say.
4: It's I like fun. It. Yeah.
8: So,
4: closer to the flyover up there, too. Right over your head.
8: Not in Madison Square Garden.
4: Not in Madison Square Garden. Power Field, though, it's actually very exciting.
8: That's pretty cool.
4: The fireworks and pyro behind you.
8: I'd say two. And, you know, more lately, years ago when they were terrible, maybe one, maybe none. I mean, I'm always a fan, but am I going to spend money to go see them when they're not good? But now they're good, so it's even more fun. Go answer Gina's social media question. So x.com/KOA Colorado. And if it's not up there already, it will be momentarily. Facebook.com/KOA Colorado. And answer Gina's question, or if she will feel sad. And nobody wants that.
0: So we have a lot of stuff to do on today's show. Susie Wargin is going to join us. She had a cool experience related to AC/DC yesterday before the concert tonight, and we're going to have AC/DC tickets to give away for the concert tonight. Greg Lopez, running for governor, is going to join us in studio. He's running as an independent or unaffiliated candidate, even though he's historically a Republican. It's going to be an interesting year, though, because the Republican candidate is so weak on social media. I see a fair number of Republicans talking about Greg Lopez. We got plenty of other stuff to do as well. Keep it here for Ross on the News with Gina.
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5: KOA News Time 602. I'm Gina Gundek. Colorado's Car Theft Task Force reporting stolen vehicles in the state down 35% from this time last year. Commander John Pickard tells Fox 31 the best way to avoid having a car stolen is still making some simple steps.
3: It's still a very high percentage of vehicles that are stolen because they've left either their key fob or their keys in the car, thinking, well, I'll just leave it in the cubby hole here and they won't find it. And that's not very good.
5: The task force reporting some 3,000 fewer vehicles have been stolen in Colorado than this time last year. At one point, thieves were stealing 100 cars a month at DIA. More people are renting apartments in the Metro Denver area than ever before.
22: 6,800 new apartment units were leased in the first quarter of 2026, well over the average annual rate of about 6,200. Apartment appraisers and consultants owner and report author Scott Rathbun says that's being driven by high housing prices.
23: The median single-family home prices back in 2005 in Denver were 13% higher than the national median, and they're now 56% higher than the national median.
22: All Front Range housing markets are in the top 25% of the country's most expensive. Connor Shreve, KOA.
5: President Trump said to hold meetings with two key U.S. allies today. Israel's Benjamin Netanyahu and Ukraine's Volodymyr Zelensky are in Washington for the funeral service of late Senator Lindsey Graham. Both will also be meeting one-on-one with the president. Trump appears more publicly supportive of Zelensky and his country's war with Russia, more publicly frustrated with Netanyahu. In sports, Broncos training camp kicks off today as they're looking to make another deep playoff run behind third-year quarterback Bo Nix and the best defense in football. The show will be live at training camp come Friday morning. The wife of Kansas City Chiefs offensive coordinator and former CU Buff standout Eric Bieniemy is hospitalized in stable condition after allegedly being shot by their son. 27-year-old Elijah Bieniemy was arrested in Virginia after Mia was found suffering from multiple gunshot wounds. And the Rockies play the first of a quick two-game series tonight in San Diego. They return home to take on Kansas City on Friday. Our KOA coverage of tonight's game begins at 7. On Wall Street, stock futures mixed after also closing mixed yesterday, kicking off a busy week for tech earnings. Dow futures are up 119 points. S&P is down a couple of points. NASDAQ futures down 233. And U.S. crude oil prices are right around $80 a barrel. The Federal Reserve kicking off its two-day meeting today ahead of its first interest rate decision come tomorrow. Fox 31 pinpoint weather. Some scattered afternoon and evening storms expected both today and tomorrow. High temperature will be reaching around 90 degrees. Overnight low in the mid-60s, back into the 90s with more storms in the forecast tomorrow. 70 right now in Denver. From the Common Spirit Health KOA News Desk, I'm Gina Gundek on KOA. Taking a look at your drive in the KOA Traffic Center, here's Jonathan Steele.
8: All right, still in pretty good shape. There's an accident out in Aurora. It's going to be on Tower, just a little bit north of Hampton. I'm not seeing a real big delay there, but it could be a hazard if you're coming out of the neighborhood in that area. Tower north of Hampton. 270 is running a little slow both directions. North end I-25 has been somewhat slow, and it's mainly because of the ramp getting on to eastbound 270. Continues to back up enough to affect all lanes there coming out of Thornton. Other than that, everything else looks good. If you're heading to the airport on Pena, 15 minutes from I-72. To the terminal. Jonathan Steele on KOA 850 AM and 94.1 FM.
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0: All right, good morning. Happy Tuesday. I'm Ross. There's Gina over there with her long sleeves. Shannon behind the glass. Hope you're having a wonderful morning so far. I'm just going to jump right in with a topic that I've had since last week, haven't had a chance to get to, and I think it's fascinating and important, so I'm just going to start the show with it just so I make sure I get to it. And if you listen to the show, you know I'm fascinated by AI. That doesn't make me special. I think everybody's fascinated by AI right now and trying to wonder what it's going to look like and what it's going to do and who it's going to hurt and who it's going to help and how much it's going to cost and what about data centers and on and on and on. It is really a transformational thing. Even, you know, for example, I just heard Gina mention, you know, Dow futures are up and S&P futures are up a little and NASDAQ futures are down. We've actually seen quite a bit of that lately. This very big divergence after this huge run up in tech stocks based on some expectation of very, very large profits due to AI from the companies that are providing AI. And now some people are starting to think, well, yeah, they'll still be profitable, but maybe not as much as we thought. So we've been seeing a relative weakness in the NASDAQ compared to the rest of the broad market. So AI is everywhere, everything, all the time right now. There was a really fascinating story a few days ago, and a lot of outlets had it, but I'll go to the Wall Street Journal here. OpenAI models, OpenAI is the company that owns ChatGPT. OpenAI models escaped and hacked a company in a cybersecurity test gone wrong. The company they hacked is another AI company called Hugging Face. Interesting name, Hugging Face. Wall Street Journal subhead, before they could penetrate Hugging Face's defenses, the models needed a way onto the internet, and they found one. Let me give you a little more. This is such a crazy story that gives you a sense as to some of the risks here if this stuff was really being used by bad guys. And again, from the Wall Street Journal, it's the stuff of cybersecurity nightmares. On Tuesday, OpenAI said two artificial intelligence systems it was testing broke out of their test environment, hacked their way onto the internet, and broke into another company. The victim was Hugging Face, a provider of open source AI tools. The cause was a cybersecurity benchmarking test that went very, very wrong. Hugging Face discovered the break-in early last week, saying there had been unauthorized access to internal data sets and company credentials. They weren't sure whether customer or partner data had been compromised. At the time, Hugging Face didn't know who was responsible, but check this out. They said that the attack on their system was so sophisticated that they believed it probably came from one of the top newest, what they call frontier AI models. They assumed, based on the sophistication of the attack, that it came from AI and not from a person, and it turns out it did. In a blog post, OpenAI said the culprits were two of their models, and we don't need to go through all these details. The software had been theoretically configured for evaluation purposes to be less likely to refuse hacking commands, but they had put the models in what they called a sandbox, which is a system that, at least in theory, does not have internet access. But during the test, the AI software used its hacking skills to find a way to get onto the internet and then hacked into the network of this other company. OpenAI said, "We consider this incident to be an unprecedented cyber incident involving state-of-the-art cyber capabilities." Then OpenAI and Hugging Face are working very closely together on this. It doesn't seem like anybody's mad at anybody. They're working closely together to try to understand how this could happen, exactly what did happen. And then I think the most important thing that both sides of this mess can get out of it is some insight into how companies can start trying to defend themselves against this kind of attack, because this is going to be more and more and more common as the models start getting better and better. A congressman from Texas said, this is extremely alarming. AI is developing extremely fast with no real regulations to keep us safe. And the other thing I would add to that, it's unclear to me just how much regulation would make a difference. You can regulate all you want, but what are you going to do when a model is out there on the loose and there are people who don't care about the regulations and find a way to use it to do what they're going to do? And in particular, what I would be really worried about, and maybe not necessarily using an American AI system, but some AI system, a Chinese AI system, would be China or maybe somebody else using these systems to hack into critical American infrastructure, hack into power plants and electrical grids and water supplies and air traffic control and on and on and on. Telecommunication systems, all this stuff. So this thing where OpenAI not only hacked another company, well, like the company, OpenAI wasn't trying to do that. Their system hacked into another company after figuring out how to get on the internet when it wasn't supposed to have access. It's a really extreme warning for the kinds of things we need to be very, very careful about. OpenAI and Anthropic and some others are sharing their state-of-the-art models with large companies and companies that do cybersecurity in order to try to help prepare to defend against their own systems and other similar systems. And they absolutely should be doing exactly that.
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0: I do like to talk about
10: Ross
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0: So Rocky Mountain Men's Clinic helps lots of guys, including me, who have been struggling with low testosterone. 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
15: KOA News Time 6:18. We're learning more about the teen from Erie who died after a lightning strike on Mount Blue Sky over the weekend. The Clear Creek County Sheriff's Office says 15-year-old Levi Strobel was hiking with his younger brother and three others when the strike happened near the summit around 1:30 Sunday afternoon. The boy's family released a statement saying Levi showed courage and selflessness in his final moments, protecting his younger brother, who was eventually airlifted to a Denver area hospital. His current condition has not been released. A GoFundMe page for the family has already raised $52,000. There's reports of damage, dozens of injuries, and tsunami advisories after a magnitude 6.8 earthquake rocked southern Japan. The U.S. Geological Survey says the quake struck the Kyushu Island, thousands of homes without power. It was first reported as a 7.1 magnitude, but then was revised to 6.8. Some good news for one of Colorado's newest wildfires growing in Douglas County. The Penley Fire west of Sedalia is now 75% contained, and nearby residents are now allowed back in their homes. Nearly 50 water drops were made yesterday as the fire burned 3 acres. Meanwhile, the Aspen Acres fire southwest of Pueblo is transitioning to a new management team today. The Rocky Mountain Complex Incident Management Team 3 will be taking over from the Northern Rockies Team 6. The fire has burned nearly 102,000 acres and is 66% contained. And as we hit peak produce season along the Front Range, one local nonprofit using the power of community to help address food insecurity.
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15: 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I'm Gina Gondek on KOA. A look at your drive with Jonathan Steele in the KOA Traffic Center.
8: Yeah, it still looks real good for us. Steady build up out here this morning. North end I-25 still kind of bogging down a little bit out of Thornton. 270 both directions, a little bit heavier through Commerce City. It looks like I-76 down from 96 through about 88. It's kind of a short stretch in there, reduction of speeds, but it does open up into I-25. I-25 is still looking pretty good. There's some slowing into downtown, but it's wide open to the tech center. Out east looks good too. No delays on 225 just yet. One accident on Tower just a little bit north of Hamden. Jonathan Steele on KOA 850 AM and 94.1 FM.
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8: Uh-oh.
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0: Hey there, I'm Ross. Thanks for spending some time with me and Gina and producer Shannon as well. For those who've been texting, asking about producer Dragon, I really don't have much of an update. He's got to wait to see when the doctors will let him come back to work. I wanted to actually take just a few minutes to respond, not respond, but react. That's a better word, to a couple things that Keenan did in a business report a bit ago, just before my show started. I was listening to Colorado's Morning News on my drive in, and there were a couple things he talked about that I thought were really interesting, and I want to do those for just a couple minutes here. So one is this story about a new production facility to make these Zyn nicotine pouches in Aurora. I think they were talking about $1 billion investment and 500 high paying jobs. And I just went on to ChatGPT as we were just speaking about AI. And here's what I asked ChatGPT. By absolute numbers and percentages, how many Americans smoke, vape, use nicotine pouches, or use chewing tobacco? So here's what it says. I guess I'll stick with the percentages. Cigarettes, and this is from 2004 data. Cigarettes smoking 9.9%. So that's the first time in modern history it's been under 10%. Although anecdotally, there's been some stuff very recently, just in the past few weeks, about how the number of people smoking may be slightly ticking up again, which is interesting. You got a few celebrities out there smoking in public again, making it cool, apparently. But anyway, let's call it 10% for cigarettes. Let's call it 7% for vaping. This Zyn nicotine pouch stuff that we're talking about, I don't trust the data here because this particular data point is a couple years older. So it's from 2022. And at that time, it was 0.4%. So let's say it's gone up quite a lot. Let's say it's 1%. Let's say, you know, it's more than doubled since then. Let's call it 1%. I don't know. Smokeless tobacco, which would be chewing tobacco or snuff or snooze or whatever, about 2%. And what I think is interesting about this thing going on in Aurora and the Zyn factory. I mean, let's say it's 1%, and let's say you've got 10% of America smoking and 7% of America vaping. I mean, that's a very, very big market for these nicotine pouch companies to try to take from. And they talk about it as if they are trying to get people to stop smoking and use this stuff instead. And I will stipulate that using nicotine pouches is safer than smoking. Nicotine by itself does not have all that cancerous stuff that smoking has, but it's still an addiction. It's still expensive. It's still a thing that if you're addicted and then you don't have it, I mean, this is what addiction means, right? That it, you know, let's say throws you off, right? You can't function very well without it. And I don't know. I hate this stuff where these companies create addictions and then build billion-dollar factories to supply the addicts. And it just kind of rubs me the wrong way. But I do think that Philip Morris is trying to, going back to a story I told you about Procter & Gamble, right? So Procter & Gamble has something like 55 or 60% of the entire market for laundry detergent. And yet they keep coming out with new laundry detergents, and it goes back to part of their business philosophy from even 100 years ago. And that is somebody is going to disrupt their market and come up with new products and take market share from their current products. And their mindset is, all right, well, it should be us then. And I think that's what Philip Morris is doing here, right? They're going to go try to take market share from cigarettes, from vapes, from all of this stuff, even though a bunch of that market share is already owned by them. Because in the aggregate, right, if you can take away, you know, 5% of market share from people who are smoking or vaping, and if 4% of that you owned anyway, still you've picked up an extra percent in a pretty big market. So I think that's what's going on. All right, I owe you another story, but I'll have to do that in a couple minutes. So we're going to do some news, weather, and traffic right now here on KOA.
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7: KOA News Time, 6:31. I'm Gina Gondek. A big day of talks for President Trump at the White House.
8: President Trump is set to host back-to-back meetings with Israeli Prime Minister Netanyahu and Ukrainian President Zelensky. It will be Trump's first face-to-face meeting with Netanyahu since the Iran war began exactly 5 months ago. The White House originally predicted the war would only last a matter of weeks. With the war now entering a sixth month, there's a fragile pause in the fighting. President Trump insists friendly talks with Iran are ongoing.
7: That's ABC's Karen Ma. While in Washington, both Netanyahu and Zelensky will be attending today's funeral for late Senator Lindsey Graham. Law enforcement efforts to cut down on car thefts showing positive results. The state's auto theft task force reports a 35% decrease in vehicle thefts compared with this time last year. Task force commander John Pickard tells Fox 31 car theft rings are organized operations.
9: You have the person who's at the top saying, okay, when you steal the car, I want you to take it to this location, and we're going to have a group come pick it up, and that group's going to drive it down to Mexico to the cartel to sell.
7: More than 3,000 fewer vehicles have been stolen in our state so far this year than last. Parks and wildlife officers and the Pueblo County dive team are recovering the body of a woman at Lake Pueblo State Park. Officers responded after a woman in her mid-30s was reported missing by family members. They searched a difficult area of boulders and steep cliffs near the campground and wound up using sonar equipment and an underwater vehicle in the water in order to locate her body. And the Front Range renters-friendly apartment market could be shifting. Apartment Association of Metro Denver's Scott Rathbone says there are 43,000 vacant units in Denver, but that likely won't be the case for long.
10: What we're also seeing is a significant decline in the proposed pipeline, and there are a couple of reasons for that. Because rents are so low right now, it's making it difficult for developers to make new development financially feasible.
7: He says now is the time to rent, with rates remaining low and concessions averaging $175 per month. In sports, Broncos training camp kicks off today. We'll have coverage on KOA's social media channels, and we'll be live at training camp Friday morning. And Mia Bieniemy, the wife of Kansas City Chiefs offensive coordinator and former CU Buff standout Eric Bieniemy, hospitalized in stable condition after allegedly being shot by her son. 27-year-old Elijah Bieniemy was arrested in Virginia after Mia was found suffering from multiple gunshot wounds. The Rockies play a first of a quick two-game series tonight in San Diego. Our KOA coverage of that game begins at 7. On Wall Street, stock futures mixed after also closing mixed yesterday. Dow futures up 474 points. S&P up 11 points. NASDAQ futures are down 168 points. And the Federal Reserve will be kicking off its two-day meeting today ahead of its interest rate decision come tomorrow. Fox 30.

0: One pinpoint weather, some scattered afternoon and evening thunderstorms today with the possibility of some severe weather. High temperature will be reaching the low 90s this afternoon. Overnight low in the mid 60s, back into the 90s tomorrow with more storms in the forecast in the evening. Right now it's 68 in Denver. From the Common Spirit Health KOA News Desk, I'm Gina Gontek on KOA. Taking a look at your Tuesday morning drive in the KOA Traffic Center, here's Jonathan Steele.
1: Yeah, well, city traffic still looks pretty good. We're building everywhere. A few slow spots, but we're not seeing anything too unusual. We do have two separate accidents, one down south for folks that are coming into Castle Rock on the northbound side of I-25. This is just before Plum Creek, right side of the highway block. Two lanes are getting through, but it is backed up for quite a distance there. And then all the way up in northern Colorado, unfortunately, an accident. And this actually happens just on a regular basis every morning. Southbound 25, just down past Berthoud. It's in that construction zone. And right now we're looking at probably about a 3+ mile backup there from Johnstown as you're coming through. So folks out of Loveland and Fort Collins in a delay mode. Jonathan Steele on KOA 850 AM and 94.1 FM.
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3: Listener text, Ross, I quit smoking and moved to the nicotine pouches. They're considerably cheaper and I don't smell like an ashtray. The market is growing super fast. And I texted back, yes, that is a big uptick. So I would much rather that somebody would be using some smokeless thing rather than smoking. It's been a long time since I've seen this, especially in Colorado. We're a very healthy state. The other day I was getting out of my car in a parking lot and first of all, it's just sort of odd to smell cigarette smoke. But I got out of my car and I smelled cigarette smoke and I looked around and I didn't see anybody. And I said, what's going on here? And then I look and in the car next to me, where I parked my car, in the next car, there was a woman smoking with the car windows closed. And I just always wondered about that ever since I was a little kid. Like, how the heck could anybody smoke with the car windows closed? That is just so nuts. So again, I don't encourage people to get addicted to anything. I do encourage you, if you are addicted to something, if you can find a less dangerous version of the addiction, then do that, right? Then Shannon's showing me a picture of Bobby Kennedy. Is he like a big champion of the smokeless in order to get away from the cigarettes? Or why are you
4: specifically Zyn?
3: Specifically Zyn. Yeah. Okay. And who knows what the corporate relationships are there and who is paying who to say what? I think actually, believe it or not, I think, Tucker Carlson is getting into this business, trying to sell people his own version, you know, just like Alex Jones did and maybe still does sell supplements to gullible people and all that stuff. Anyway, that's probably all I have to say on that. And then the other story that Keenan mentioned that I want to mention, and Gina has mentioned this as well, actually, is that today is the first day of a 2-day Fed meeting. So I forget how many times a year, the Fed probably meets 8 times a year or something like that. And a couple of those meetings are 2-day meetings. Most of them are 1-day meetings. If it's a 2-day meeting, it's Tuesday, Wednesday. If it's a 1-day meeting, it's Wednesday. And then they announce their interest rate decision at noon our time. What's interesting now, and the thing that I just wanted to mention, is that with Kevin Warsh in charge, he is massively changing the way the Fed operates. And I'm not talking about a bias toward higher rates or toward lower rates or anything like that. What I'm talking about is that Kevin Warsh has said the Fed is going to stop issuing guidance. And I think that's quite fascinating. And in a way, I'll give you a bad analogy because I am president of the Bad Analogy Club. So let me give you one. So part of the reason that I am unaffiliated and not registered as a Republican or Democrat, well, I have been a Republican. I've never been a Democrat, but I've been unaffiliated for a long time. And part of the reason for that is that I wouldn't want subconsciously to feel like I need to cheer for or against a particular team, right? So let's say if I were a registered Republican, would I, even not knowing it, kind of feel this subtle need to praise Republicans or criticize Democrats more than I otherwise would? And I, as somebody who does what I do for a living, I don't want to be in that position because I want to know that I'm truly giving you my honest opinion. And I want you to know that I'm giving you my opinion based on what I really believe at that moment and not because of some tribal thing because I happen to have an R by my name or a D by my name or whatever. So I don't. And that, starting with a position, sometimes in psychology it can be called a frame. There's other terms for it as well. But I don't want to put myself in a frame that's over here so that I can't go over here, right? And this is what Kevin Warsh is trying to do with the Fed. Because the Fed, they care a lot about their credibility, as well they should. But if they go for a few months saying, you know, we're going to cut rates, we're going to cut rates. Sometime this year, we're going to cut rates. Then they're going to feel pressured to cut rates just to maintain their credibility, even if the underlying data changes and they shouldn't cut rates. Now, I'm not saying they will always go ahead with it and cut rates when they shouldn't. And right now, you know, that kind of thing actually happened where we were talking about cutting rates and then inflation started picking up again, partly because of the war, partly because of Donald Trump's tariffs. And they held off on that. Now there's some talk about maybe raising rates. But with the Warsh Fed, he's not going to be out there saying, here's what we're likely to do. And I actually think that's a good thing. And I think it allows them to be intellectually more free to really follow the data and not be stuck in a frame or in a rut, an intellectual rut, of having previously said, here's what we're going to do. So I like that. It does make it a little bit more difficult for the market to know. And in the past, when I have said on the show, here's what the Fed is going to do today, I have always said that with very high confidence, right? Most of the time in the past, when I have said on the show, here's what the Fed is going to do today, I probably had a 90% confidence rate in that. Going into this two-day meeting that starts today and they'll announce the decision tomorrow, I would predict that they do not change interest rates, but I do not have a 90% rate of confidence there. There is a little bit of pressure from economic data to raise rates. There's also political pressure from Donald Trump to cut rates. I don't think Kevin Warsh is particularly moved by that. But it's interesting because markets have something like a 30, 35% chance of the Fed cutting rates. And what's interesting about that is it's not normally like that. Normally, the market has a really strong opinion as to what the Fed is going to do, and right now, they don't. All right, let me share a completely different story with you, and Gina, I need you to listen to this one. This is from the BBC, and the headline is, Michelin-starred restaurateur faces jail for using ants as dessert garnish. Now, this is kind of a dumb story in a way. This comes out of Korea, and in Korea, there are 10 insect species that are approved for human consumption. Ants aren't one of them.
0: Oh.
3: Yeah. So this guy, a two Michelin star restaurant, the max is three. It's very hard to get even one Michelin star. This is a two-star restaurant, and they were using some ants as what they call a small part of a 15-course tasting menu as a topping for sorbet. And of course, and they were telling the diners, hey, if you don't want the ants, we can put something else on there. So it was an optional small amount of a topping for sorbet. And now this guy might be facing jail. Investigators estimate that some 49,000 ants imported from the U.S. and Thailand were used in several dishes over the last 4 years. Health authorities also found that the restaurant used ants that, quote, contained up to 55 times more heavy metals than typical edible insects.
0: Oh.
3: Yeah.
0: So you don't want to be eating the, it's not just these ants are protected, it's also you don't want to be consuming these ants?
3: Well, okay, so here's, I think, a key thing. You got to talk about the base rate, right? So, like, okay, maybe these ants contain 55 times more heavy metals. But if they're not, like, your whole diet, who cares? If you're eating a few ants you get essentially zero or still essentially zero because you ate seven ants, it doesn't, right? They could be all heavy metals and you'd still be fine.
0: I don't know. That was a lot of ants over 4 years.
3: Yeah, over 4 years, 49,000 ants. Okay, so my question for you, Epic, would you, if you were in a two-star Michelin restaurant with a 15-course tasting menu and they said, we like to use it, you don't have to, but we put ants as the garnish on the sorbet, would you eat them?
0: I've never been to a Michelin star restaurant before. Would they like kick me out if I said, can I have the ants on the side?
3: Oh my gosh. No, probably not. They'll do whatever.
0: Cause I'm like kind of curious, but I don't want to ruin the sorbet if I realize I hate the ants and now I have ants on top of my sorbet.
3: 60% of diners opted to try the ants. The rest took fermented vinegar and edible flowers. I'm having the ants.
0: Fermented vinegar on my sorbet?
3: Weird. That does seem weird.
0: Yeah, maybe I'll
3: I'm definitely
0: the
3: trying the ants, and I'm not just saying that to say, I'm definitely trying the ants.
0: Do you think people in the area also know that ants, you're not supposed to be eating ants? Like, it's not one of the 10. That doesn't seem like
3: I doubt
0: like
3: they
0: knowledge.
3: Know that.
0: Yeah.
3: Yeah, I bet they think if you're in a 2-star Michelin restaurant, everything you're eating, you're allowed to be eating.
0: Good point.
3: You know? But did you answer the question? You would order them on the side.
0: Yeah, ants on the side.
3: Ants on the side. So you would you would try a couple.
0: Yeah.
3: Yeah, I would too. Folks, text us at 56690. Simple question. Would you eat the ants?
0: KOA News Time 646. The owner of the Ultra Lounge says the Southeast Denver business will not be reopening after last week's shooting that left one person dead, eight others injured. Following that shooting, the city and county suspended the club's license, citing multiple violations and a string of recent violent events at the club on East Hampton. At last reported, no arrests have been announced in that most recent incident, and authorities are still investigating. Seattle police say a teen suspect is in custody, another suspect dead, and a third still at large following that mass shooting that took place at a food festival near the city's Space Needle on Sunday.
4: We now know that at least two people exchanged gunfire outside the Seattle Center Armory. One is in custody, and a second has been identified as the 19-year-old deceased man.
0: That's Seattle Mayor Katie Wilson. Three people killed, four others injured, including a 2-year-old boy, in what is now being investigated as possible gang violence. The Trump administration asking the Supreme Court to restore an executive order to restrict mail-in voting. Here's ABC's Peter Harlambos.
5: The Solicitor General requested that the justices clear the way so the proposed changes to mail-in voting could be implemented in time for the November elections. After Trump signed an executive order in March seeking to increase federal oversight of elections, the Postal Service proposed a rule that would require states to turn over lists of approved voters. Under the policy, the Postal Service would refuse to deliver ballots in states that don't hand over their voter lists.
0: A group of states, including Colorado, sued to prevent the changes from taking effect. RTD gearing up for lots of concertgoers tonight as AC/DC is at Empower Field at Mile High, and Megan Maroney will be performing at Ball Arena. RTD's... Yeah, you saying who is acceptable for Megan Maroney.
3: Okay, is she 19?
0: Probably a little older than that.
3: Okay.
0: Anyone my age should know who Megan Maroney is.
3: Have you seen her?
0: No. Not really.
3: All right, sorry to interrupt.
0: Yeah. RTD adding rail cars to the C, E, W, and N lines tonight to handle the expected concert traffic, and they'll have additional transit police officers to enhance safety. Your next update in 15 minutes. From the Common Spirit Health KOA News Desk, I'm Gina Gondek on KOA. Taking a look at your Tuesday morning drive with Jonathan Steele in the KOA Traffic Center.
1: Yeah, it's getting a little busier out here. Nothing out of hand, at least in the city. I mentioned the accident down south. We're still seeing delays along I-25 northbound at Plum Creek. This is getting into the Castle Rock area. It's backed up in there for a good mile and a half or so. Two lanes to the left are getting by. I-76 jamming around 96th and 88th. The Peña's running just slightly heavy now coming out of the airport from Tower back to I-70. And I-25 as you're building to heavier levels coming out of Thornton up north, south, it kind of tightens up a little bit coming into downtown through about 20th Street or so, but still maintaining some pretty good speeds down to and from the tech center. Jonathan Steele on KOA 850 AM and 94.1 FM.
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3: All right. Hey there, I'm Ross. Thanks for spending a little time with me and Gina and producer Shannon. Let me do this quick business story, actually. This is pretty fascinating. So you may have heard of a company called Liberty Energy. Liberty Energy is one of the biggest fracking companies in the world, maybe second biggest fracking company in the world. And I believe it was founded by Chris Wright, who is the Secretary of Energy, who joined me and Gina in studio a few weeks back. He exited that and I believe sold all of his stock when he took the job as Secretary of Energy. So he is not involved in this company anymore. And now I am a business and markets nerd. For those who don't know me very well, I haven't been listening for that long. My professional background is actually that I used to be an options trader in Chicago on the trading floor, waving my hands and yelling. I traded commodities just a little, you know, soybeans and wheat and corn, but not enough that I call myself expert or even particularly knowledgeable in that stuff. And it's an odd thing, actually. You don't need to know a heck of a lot about a thing to be able to trade it if you're a good trader. But well, I won't get into that right now. I also traded in Europe for a while. So that's my professional background is trading and the stock market and stuff. So I find this stuff really interesting. So over the last few days, Liberty Energy's stock has dropped something like 30%, an enormous drop. And I saw a piece over at the Denver Business Journal. Liberty Energy, which is based in Denver here, is building a side business providing behind-the-meter power to data centers. But after announcing a major project this week, its investors appear to be getting nervous. So what does behind the meter mean? Behind the meter means that it provides power directly to some facility that uses power. And so it reduces the power that is coming from the grid. The meter is the thing between the regular power grid and whatever is using the power. So power behind the meter means power that is directly dedicated just to that thing and isn't part of the overall grid. So maybe you've got a data center and you've got all this political pressure right now for data centers to provide their own power. And so you want to provide this behind the meter power because part of the objection, part of the reason that politicians are turning against data centers a little bit, because people are turning against data centers. And again, a lot of the stuff where people are mad, they probably don't have a lot of information, but there is certainly a legit question. If a data center is going to come in and demand an immense amount of electricity from the grid, you're going to expect your electricity prices to go up. And you know what? They should have to supply their own electricity. It's not like somebody building a house and using 0.000001% more of the grid's electricity. You're talking about, you know, a whole number of percentages, you know, 3, 4, 5, 8% more electricity being demanded. They need to provide that themselves. So Liberty Energy has announced a joint venture with a company in Texas called PowerBridge to provide power to a 2-gigawatt data center project in West Texas. And after they announced that, the stock dropped by 22%. Liberty stock dropped by 22%. In one day after they announced that. And according to the Business Journal, investors surprised at how much the company said it plans to spend on its growing data center power business seemingly drove the company share price decline. And one of the things going on here is that Liberty did not say they already have a final customer contracted with this stuff. So it's kind of like if we build it, they will come sort of thing, which we've talked about in another context recently. And now investors are worried that Liberty, which has never done this kind of thing before, they are a fracking company. It seems like they are stepping out into an area that they don't know that much about. They are going to spend an immense amount of money building this kind of project with uncertainty as to who the final customer is going to be. And so the stock is taking a beating. And what I wanted to say about this because I'm not enough of an expert on Liberty or really any other single stock to offer in-depth commentary about it. And nor would I. I'm not trying to offer investment advice in any given way. I just want to make a more macro comment here. I suspect that when management of Liberty Energy got into this mindset, hey, let's do these projects to provide power for data centers, they probably started thinking this 9 months ago, 12 months ago, 18 months ago. When you're talking about a, you know, $2 billion project, this is not a thing you decide in a few weeks. This is a big, big thing. And so they probably decided to go down this road long enough ago that if any company said they were doing AI data center related stuff, it would have made the stock go up. Kind of like a couple of years ago, if you said you were doing AI or if you said you were doing cryptocurrency, your stock exploded, even if you had no credibility at all. But you said, oh yeah, now we're a crypto company. The stock exploded because you got a lot of stupid investors out there chasing absolutely everything. And I bet that management of Liberty said, oh yeah, here's what we're going to do. We're going to associate ourselves with this massive boom in data centers and the energy needs for data centers. And we're going to get an additional multiple in our stock, and our stock will go from, you know, 16 to 30. And instead, the stock had drifted up to like 22 or 25 or something like that. And now it's all the way back down to 15 or 16. So that's kind of what I expect happened here. I expect this management was chasing a trend. And not only did the trend kind of stop, but now there's actually a lot of skepticism about AI profits. So I think this thing backfired on them in a big way.
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0: KOA News Time 701. I'm Gina Gundek. It remains a good time to be an apartment renter in the Denver metro area. Apartment appraisers and consultants owner Scott Rathbun says average rent prices in the second quarter of the year down from last year to $1,776 per month, but it's starting to stabilize.
24: For the last year and a quarter, we've seen basically significant rent relief for renters.
0: He adds that concessions remain at an all-time high, but a reduction in new builds could start to change that trend within the next year. Efforts by police across the state cutting down on car thefts seems to be working, according to the state auto theft task force. Commander John Pickard tells Fox 31 vehicle theft rings have strategies that include a ringleader instructing car thieves to drop off a stolen vehicle at a specific location.
25: So you have to have someone who organizes all that. And so if you can cut that head off, they don't know how to organize it.
0: Pickard said stolen vehicles are then driven to Mexico to be sold to cartels. The task force reports a 35% decrease in vehicle thefts compared with this time last year. A massive investment in a nicotine pouch production plant in the metro area now complete, providing a boost to the local job force.
26: The new Zyn production plant in Aurora will provide 500 jobs at an average pay of $90,000 per year. Aurora Mayor Mike Kaufman.
27: I think we deserve to be on the map for a long time, but this definitely puts us on the map because of the fact that we're pro-business here.
26: Senior Vice President of Philip Morris's U.S. Division, Marianne Saltzman, says the city has everything they need.
28: We needed people that were going to work with us and who needed our
1: help, but we really needed their help.
26: The company is confident in their $1.2 billion investment in the state where they sold their first nicotine pouch. Reporting in Aurora, Keenan Dixon, KOA.
0: And President Trump set to hold two meetings with two key U.S. allies today. Israel's Benjamin Netanyahu, Ukraine's Volodymyr Zelensky, both in Washington for the funeral services of late Senator Lindsey Graham. And the two will both be meeting one-on-one with President Trump. In sports, the Rockies opening a two-game series against the Padres in San Diego tonight. Our KOA coverage of that game begins at 7. And Broncos training camp kicking off today. And a limited number of half-off game day tickets will be released at 10 o'clock this morning. On Wall Street, ahead of the opening bell, stock futures mix. The Dow futures are up 492 points. S&P up 9 points, while the NASDAQ futures down 197 points. And U.S. crude oil prices are around $81 a barrel. AAA puts the national gas average around $4.10 a gallon this morning. Colorado a couple cents cheaper at $4.07. A month ago, the national average was $3.88. A year ago, it was $3.15. Fox 31 pinpoint weather. Some scattered afternoon and evening thunderstorms are possible today and tomorrow. It'll stay warm with our high temperature right around 90 degrees. Overnight low in the mid-60s, back into the 90s again tomorrow. Right now it's 68 in Denver. From the Common Spirit Health KOA News Desk, I'm Gina Goddeck on KOA. Taking a look at your drive in the KOA Traffic Center, here's Jonathan Steele.
2: Yeah, it's been a steady buildup with really no problems here in the city. Pena's running slightly slow. If you're coming off of, around the curve, actually, off of E-470 and then eventually back to I-70, we're seeing a touch of slow and go on that stretch. 270 east off of I-76, a little busy there at York, then opens up. I-25 up north looks great coming out of North Glen and Thornton. It's southbound, down past I-76 into downtown and down to and from the tech center, just a little bit busier for us. You do have the one accident coming into Castle Rock, still working northbound 25. This is approaching Plum Creek. Right lane's blocked and about a 2 mile backup. Jonathan Steele on KOA 850 AM and 94.1 FM.
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3: I'll just mention this as a lead in to our next very special guest. The band where I had the longest time between the first time I saw them and the next time I saw them is AC/DC. The most recent time I saw them, I want to say, is maybe 2019 at, I think it was still called Pepsi Center at the time. So might have been Ball Arena by then, but I think it was Pepsi Center around 2019. Saw AC/DC there. The previous time that I saw them was at Madison Square Garden when I was in college, and it would have been around 1985. Yeah, Gina, don't look at me like I'm that old. Joining us now to talk about her AC/DC experience coming up tonight and whatever cool stuff she got to do yesterday, our very own Susie Wargin, afternoon host on the Fox, our rock and roll station, classic rock station, and of course, KOA's Broncos radio sideline reporter. But this isn't a Broncos thing. This is a music thing. Hey, Susie.
8: Hey, Ross and Gina. How are ya?
3: Not as good as you, I think.
0: Yeah.
8: I know. I'm very excited. You know, Ross, I'm jealous because I have never seen AC/DC before, which is it's crazy in my mind because I've seen so many bands so many different times. AC/DC was the soundtrack to my high school years, and I've never seen them. So I am extremely excited about tonight's show at Empower Field at Mile High.
0: I have not seen them either, and I am going to change that tonight as well. I'm very much looking forward to it.
8: Oh, good. You're going too.
0: I'm excited. Yeah. And honestly, okay, I know this is coming from a millennial, so you guys can scoff at me, but I've heard mixed reviews, more positive than negative, but it's one of those artists that people have said, well, do you go see them now? Do you remember them as a fond memory? Do you, like, Susie, are you going into this being like, I'm jazzed regardless of how well they might be right now?
8: They sound.
0: Yeah.
8: Oh, absolutely. Because, you know, I go see a lot of the old bands. I saw Def Leppard in February out in Las Vegas. And I mean, none of us sadly are getting any younger. So we're all getting older. So you still, some of it you have to look past where you're like, you know what? Is it going to sound like it did when they were in their 30s? No. But I mean, it's going to be a great production. I was able to go out there yesterday and do kind of a little bit of a tour and see the stage and everything. It's, they've taken over the whole South Stands. And it's going to be, it doesn't matter where you're sitting tonight, it's going to be a really good show. And that's what they're all about, is really, you know, putting on a good show. You relive those memories. Is it going to sound the same? No, probably not. But it's going to sound better than some other artists who are trying to push it too much right now. So I think it's still going to be a great show. I've heard some great things, and I'm just super excited. It's going to be a lot of fun.
3: It is kind of funny to see Angus Young, who isn't young anymore, jumping around in that schoolboy costume with his big head of gray hair.
8: I know, right? A lot of them will still, you know, wear some of the things they're famous for, Angus being that one of them.
3: Yeah.
8: He's 71. Brian Johnson is 78. Stevie Young, who is the one of their nephews, one of the young nephews, he's 69. He stepped in for Malcolm several years ago. So, yeah, no, they are definitely not getting any younger, but they're still full of energy. And that's one of the things we had an interview with one of the production managers yesterday, and he's like, I can't believe they get up there for 2.5 hours. They're jumping around. They're in great shape. So it's always fun to see them still taking care of themselves in that respect. And I think a lot of rock and roll guys, and well, many of us, even as we went through our youth, you do stupid things in your youth. And when you're a rock and roll star, you do even dumber things sometimes. And then you get older and realize, I should probably take better care of myself if I want to keep going. So I think a lot of them have realized now, if they want to keep touring and doing the things they're doing, they've got to take better care of themselves. And it shows when they're on stage. And if they're still able to go out there for 2.5 hours and jump around, I mean, especially in you know, at elevation, it's impressive.
0: Yeah, exactly. They will definitely say something about the elevation for sure. And I'm very much looking forward to it. It's going to be such a cool performance. But Susie, I am curious about, with your expertise of being a Broncos sideline reporter and seeing the behind the scenes of them setting up for AC/DC tonight, what did you see that maybe feels different? Because like, you see the behind the scenes of just Empower Field in general, and obviously you're setting up for a game or you're setting up for a concert. There's big differences, but does it still seem like just the well-oiled machine that you see for every Broncos game day operation?
8: Oh, for sure. So it was funny because I was standing there yesterday sweating like nobody's business on the field, thinking the last time I was on this field, I was freezing because it was the AFC Championship game with the snowstorm. And I was like, wow, this is so weird, you know, being in the same spot in two completely different scenarios. But no, they have a very well-oiled machine. So they have two exact same stages that leapfrog. So the stage that we are seeing tonight was not the one that was in San Antonio last Friday. That stage is heading to Las Vegas because they play at Allegiant on Saturday. So they have the exact same stage. They've got 18 steel trucks, 26 production trailers or trucks, I should say, 140 crew members. And they set up all the steel over a period of 3 days. So everything that we saw yesterday had been in progress for 3 days. And the production trucks come in and set up all the art and everything else, the screens and whatnot, in 8 hours, which is crazy. And then as soon as the house lights come on tonight, they start breaking everything down, and then they will leapfrog to San Francisco, which is where our stage in Denver will go to Levi Stadium. So it is a very well-oiled machine. You know, the field is completely covered. There's no grass showing anywhere, so it's all taken care of. But it was pretty impressive. And the, you know, standing next to that stage, how massive it is, those that are going to be on the ground level tonight, it's pretty cool to watch there. But then they took us up to the fifth level as well, and I took a shot. You know, there's not going to be a bad seat in the house. Those screens are huge, and you'll be able to see everything. They've got a runway that comes out, so the guys will come out on the runway and go back and forth between the stage. But you can't see the south stands, so nobody will be sitting in the south stands. You won't see anything. So it's that big that it's pretty much covered up the entire south stands. It's crazy.
3: All right, just about out of time, but Susie, I'm wondering if, out of pure muscle memory, as soon as the concert ends, are you going to run out into the middle of the field to interview somebody?
8: Yeah, And I expect you to be there filming it, Ross, if we can make that happen.
3: Gina's going
8: to
3: do that today. That's Gina's job today.
8: Yeah,
3: she's
8: Gina,
3: there.
8: Gina can be my photographer. Yeah, okay, perfect. Yeah, we'll go do a post-concert interview with Angus Young or Brian Johnson.
3: Can
8: yeah,
3: you imagine?
6: Sweet.
3: Oh.
6: Awesome. I would like to see how far you could get before somebody takes you out before you get to
8: right?
6: Home.
8: Yeah, as I run out of the seats and jump on the field. Yeah.
3: That would be so good. I mean, Susie, you've met a lot of people and done a lot of things, and I'm almost never starstruck like when I'm interviewing somebody. I think probably the closest I've ever been, and you may think, did he talk to a president or something? No, I've never talked to a president. The closest I've ever been to being starstruck was when I interviewed John Anderson, the lead singer of Yes. Right?
8: The
3: music I grew up with. And I think I would be a little bit like, holy cow, I can't believe I'm doing this if I had the chance to talk to Angus Young.
8: Yeah, same thing. I talk to a lot of athletes, and I think I get, not immune to it, but they're just, to me, they're players, they're people, I see them so often, but some of these big rock stars, if I ever had a chance to sit down with them, I would definitely feel the same way. I've done a few of them, but not the big, big ones, and that would be pretty cool.
3: That would be. All right. Well, good luck tonight. Have fun at the show. Gina will hopefully see you there.
8: Yes.
3: Have a tremendous time, and I can't wait to hear about it after.
8: Yeah, we're going to have a great time. Gina, I'll let you know where we're going to be because we'd love to see you.
6: Sounds good. Thanks, Susie. Appreciate
3: all right.
6: It.
3: Okay. Thanks, Susie. Susie Wargin is the afternoon DJ on our classic rock station, KRFX, the Fox. And she's, of course, the Broncos radio sideline reporter. And I'll tell you what we're going to do. We're going to do a little news, weather, and traffic here. And then when we come back, we are going to give away a pair of tickets to see AC/DC tonight at Empower Field at Mile High.
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0: KOA News Time, 719. President Trump meeting with both Ukrainian President Zelensky and Israeli Prime Minister Netanyahu at the White House today. Fox's Trey Yanks has the details on what the meeting with Netanyahu will entail.
17: The pair are expected to discuss the war in Iran and the next steps forward in this conflict. We know the New York Post reports that Netanyahu will share intelligence with the president about Pickaxe Mountain next to the Natanz nuclear facility. Israel's leader is in town for the memorial ceremony for the late Senator Lindsey Graham.
0: This comes as the U.S. and Iran have paused the attacks against each other for the past 3 days in hopes to come up with a new ceasefire deal. The late senator will be brought into the U.S. Capitol Rotunda for a private service today, which will then be followed by a funeral service to the Washington National Cathedral. Late Senator Lindsey Graham's body will then be traveling to the South Carolina State House, and a procession will be held as his remains are taken to the First Baptist Church of Columbia. Denver voters will be deciding whether or not to renew a franchise agreement with Xcel Energy after the city council voted to put the measure on the November ballot. If passed, it would extend the partnership for another 20 years, replacing the current deal that expires at the end of 2026. Here's City Council President Diana Romero Campbell.
18: Definitely need to have the voters decide, and I think that this is ready for it to move forward. But not having a franchise agreement means that we have further administrative burdens that are ultimately more expensive for the city and county of Denver.
0: A new 20-year agreement would require Xcel to upgrade its infrastructure, including burying some of the overhead lines. Opponents, though, say that the proposal doesn't require enough investment from Xcel. Your next update at 7:30 from the Common Spirit Health KOA News Desk. I'm Gina Gontek on KOA. A check of your drive with Jonathan Steele in the KOA Traffic Center.
2: Yeah, we're still in good shape here in town. We've got some slowing. There may be a problem on I-70. It looks like westbound right after I-25, before you hit the area around Pecos. It does appear maybe an accident. I can't tell exactly what lane's blocked, but I can see it's backed up to Brighton there around the Coliseum. This is for westbounders. The eastbound side looks great this morning coming through. In fact, all the way out to the east side, I'm not seeing any slow speeds whatsoever. But again, something to watch for there. I-70 westbound just past I-25. That crash we had down at Plum Creek into Castle Rock is clear, so that's improving greatly. I-25, you got some surging volume between downtown and the Tech Center. Looks like the turnpike's kind of slow from Westminster to Broomfield. You get some relief from that point. I-76 still a little heavy coming in from Highway 85. Jonathan Steele on KOA 850 AM and 94.1 FM.
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3: All right, let's give away a pair of tickets to see AC/DC tonight at Empower Field at Mile High. If you win, you may well see Susie or Epic Gina there, because they're both going to be there. I won't be. And I was trying to think of a trivia question to do, and I think I've come up with one. So first of all, if you've ever seen the movie This Is Spinal Tap, there's a little nod in there to AC/DC when they talk about a musician who... It's a little gross, but I'll just do it anyway because it's a comedy movie. But they talk about a musician who died by choking on his own vomit. And in that movie, they say, but it wasn't his. No, I'm sorry. A musician who died by choking on vomit. But in that movie, then they say, but it wasn't his vomit. Like, oh my God. Really? Okay. So that is actually a nod to something that really happened. In 1980, AC/DC's lead singer died that way. He drank too much and he choked on his own vomit. The coroner classified his death as, quote, death by misadventure. And so that singer died, and that led eventually to Brian Johnson, who is the singer of AC/DC now. So I'm going to do this in a way where perhaps if you don't know the answer, this will still give you an opportunity to go look up the answer if you want to, because I don't want to make this so that only the most diehard AC/DC fans have a chance to win the tickets. So here's what we're going to do. As I speak to you right now, it's 7:24. So why don't we say texter number 3 at 7:28 and 17 seconds. Texter number 3 at 7:28 and 18 seconds at 56690. That's the number you text to. Texter number 3 with this information in the text. Your name, your email address, and the name of that AC/DC singer who died in 1980, basically from drinking too much and throwing up and dying from that. Texter number 3 at 56690 at 7:28 and 17 seconds based on our clock, not yours. Follow the Kevin rule. Do not try to enter more than once. If you text in more than one guess, none of your guesses will be counted. So your name, your email address, and what is the name of the AC/DC singer who died, who was replaced by Brian Johnson? All right. What we're expecting next, if all goes according to plan, Greg Lopez is running for governor as an unaffiliated candidate. We had a lot to learn about him, especially in a year where the Republican candidate is so weak. People may well look at an unaffiliated candidate this year. Greg Lopez will join us in studio right after this.
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21: 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And now we're

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3: KOA News Time, 7:31. I'm Gina Gontek. Denver weather not quite as hot today with a high temperature around 91 degrees, but AC/DC fans at Empower Field a Mile High tonight will have their fingers crossed as severe thunderstorms are not out of the question.
4: My concerns for the metro today would be some larger hail, some gusty winds. Because of the level one threat, this is very, very isolated. So most of us will not see that hail, but it's certainly a possibility.
3: That's Fox 31 meteorologist Kylie Burse. We have another good chance of some afternoon and evening thunderstorms again tomorrow. Law enforcement efforts to cut down on car thefts showing some positive results. The state's auto theft task force reports a 35% decrease in vehicle thefts compared to this time last year. Task force commander John Pickard tells Fox 31 car theft rings are organized operations.
5: You have the person who's at the top saying, okay, when you steal the car, I want you to take it to this location, and we're going to have a group come pick it up, and that group's going to drive it down to Mexico to the cartel to sell.
3: Pickard says locating ringleaders of car theft groups intercepts their operations. More than 3,000 fewer vehicles were stolen in Colorado so far this year compared to last year. The Front Range renter-friendly apartment market could be shifting. Apartment Association of Metro Denver's Scott Rathbun says that there are 43,000 vacant units in Denver, but that likely won't be the case for long.
6: What we're also seeing is a significant decline in the proposed pipeline, and there are a couple of reasons for that. Because rents are so low right now, it's making it difficult for developers to make new development financially feasible.
3: He says now is the time to rent, with rates remaining low and concessions averaging $175 per month. A big day of talks for President Trump at the White House.
7: President Trump is set to host back-to-back meetings with Israeli Prime Minister Netanyahu and Ukrainian President Zelensky. It will be Trump's first face-to-face meeting with Netanyahu since the Iran war began exactly 5 months ago. The White House originally predicted the war would only last a matter of weeks. With the war now entering a sixth month, there's a fragile pause in the fighting. President Trump insists friendly talks with Iran are ongoing.
3: That's ABC's Karen Waugh. While in Washington, both Netanyahu and Zelensky will be attending today's funeral for late Senator Lindsey Graham. In sports, Broncos training camp kicking off today, and fans will have their chance to buy some half-price game day tickets. A limited inventory of discounted tickets will be going on sale at 10 o'clock this morning. Some of the tickets start at $23, a limit of 4 per household. More information available on the Broncos website. Our show will be broadcasting live from training camp come Friday morning. And the Rockies play the first of a quick two-game series tonight in San Diego. They return home to take on Kansas City on Friday. Our KOA coverage of today's game begins at 7 o'clock this evening. On Wall Street, at the opening bell, stocks mix this morning. Dow is up 325 points. The S&P is down 9 points. NASDAQ down 186. And U.S. crude oil prices continue to hover around $81 a barrel. The Federal Reserve kicking off its two-day meeting today ahead of its interest rate decision come tomorrow. Fox 31 pinpoint weather. Those scattered afternoon and evening thunderstorms are possible today and tomorrow. Still warm with our high temperature in the low 90s this afternoon. Overnight low in the mid-60s. Right now it's 71 in Denver. From the Common Spirit Health KOA News Desk, I'm Gina Gontek on KOA. Jonathan Steele joining us with a look at our Tuesday morning drive in the KOA Traffic Center.
8: Yeah, we've been in pretty good shape out here this morning. Not a lot to contend with. When we last spoke, I was looking for a crash on I-70 heading westbound right around Pecos. It was there. It was the right lane, but they were able to drive off the highway. So good news. It did back up. So we're kind of heavy from Colorado west coming back to I-25. I-25 down from

0: I-76 is sluggish. We're seeing the big increase to and from the tech center, 225 around Parker. East side of I-70 coming west from Towers, about maybe 15 minutes or so, heading eventually back to I-25 and 270. Both directions pretty sluggish. Jonathan Steele on KOA 850 AM and 94.1 FM.
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2: All right, let's do this. Just a brief moment of political history. Back some years ago, I forget what year, it doesn't matter, the Republicans nominated a ridiculous candidate named Dan Mays. And another politician, I won't bother with all the names, but a Republican jumped in running as a different party and got way more votes than Dan Mays. And, well, we still ended up with a Democrat. But we got a similar kind of situation, it seems to me, playing out this year, where the Republicans nominated a candidate who can't possibly win and never could possibly have won. And I said that from the beginning about Victor Marx. Now, Greg Lopez, who you may know, he served as mayor of Parker. He served as the Colorado director of the U.S. Small Business Association. He's an Air Force veteran as well. He served in Congress for a little while. So Greg filed a long time ago to run as an unaffiliated candidate, not necessarily knowing that the GOP thing would play out this way. But now, Greg, first of all, welcome to the studio. Good morning. Greg's here with us. Do we know for sure if you're on the ballot?
3: Yes, I am officially on
2: When did we get that news? Yesterday?
3: Yes, I got it over the weekend, actually.
2: Over the weekend, yeah. Because I was trying to keep up on when we would know for sure if your signatures were sufficient. So, and I figured you probably wouldn't have shown up today if you weren't going to be on the ballot anyway. So I don't want to talk very much. We're here to hear from you. But let me start with a macro kind of question. Why did you decide to run as an unaffiliated candidate? Many people know you as a Republican.
3: Yeah, you know, that's a great question. A lot of people are asking that. And I want to tell you, when I served in Congress, I got to watch at a higher level the attitudes of both brands, the Democrats and Republicans. And when I came back to Colorado, I sat back and I was watching the same thing. And I reached this conclusion, which I think most of the Colorado residents do. These parties no longer really focus on the challenges of everyday Americans. They don't focus on what's struggling, happening to families and small businesses. So I decided, you know what, it's time to put people over politics again. And so I decided that I was going to leave a brand and focus on representing the people.
2: All right. Well, just one quick follow up. And I know Gene's got 100 questions as well. One quick follow up. So I get that. And it does make sense. I wonder if there was also a calculation on your part that given that you are, I'll call you conservative, but not crazy, not a fringe kind of character. The base of the Republican Party right now is pretty fringy. And I wonder if there was some calculation on your part that you couldn't get the nomination as a Republican because of where the state party has moved to right now.
3: No, I will tell you, look, you have to remember in 2022, I got top line at the assembly. And so there was no doubt in my mind that if I stayed in the assembly, I would get at least 30% to be on the ballot. But you also have to remember in 2022, the Democrat Party spent $2 million against me in the primary. They sent out mailers, they ran commercials saying I was too conservative. And so what I decided to do was take that tool away from the Democrat Party and say, you got to deal with me in the general, where all voters now have to vote and decide who is the right voice and who is the right person to lead Colorado into the future.
4: So you have your motto of people over politics, and you really say that Colorado needs to change, needs a voice to represent the people. What do you think is the biggest issue that we see right now that needs to change, and why do you think you're the voice for it?
3: You know, I think the biggest, as I was out getting signatures, Jenna, you know, I was in parks, I was at concerts, I was at car shows, and I was talking to people, and they kept telling me, look, I want to sign your petition because we need a change. We don't believe they're listening to us. We don't believe that they're really understanding our struggles. And it seems like every time they go to the legislative session, they argue, they battle, and then they stick their hands in our pockets. And it's getting harder and harder and harder for us. It's getting harder for our children. Our kids can't afford to buy a home. You know, you go to the grocery store and things are going through the ceiling. You know, and so I think what's happening is they're realizing both parties have neglected them. And I think this started back in 2008 during the first financial crisis. And people were like, hopefully the government will help us. But if you remember, a lot changed and the attitudes changed. And I think today they're like, we're done. We're done with the parties. And it shows here in Colorado when over 50% of the registered voters are unaffiliated. And now the major parties are truly minor parties when it comes to elections.
2: We're talking with Greg Lopez. His website, if you want to learn more or contribute or anything like that, greglopez.co, not .com, but .co like Colorado, greglopez.co. So let me just stick with kind of the theme of Gina's question for a second, and also with your answer. You're right, you're talking about knocking on doors, getting signatures, all this stuff. Was cost of living the number one issue for people? What do people care about most? And why don't you give us the top two issues that you think people care about most? And, you know, without a hugely long answer, just some bullet points as to how you would approach those problems.
3: Sure. Look, it was cost of living. Look, people were telling me, and I could hear it in their voice, I could see it in their eyes, the frustration of, this is not the Colorado I remember. This is not the Colorado that I felt could give me all that opportunity, not only for me and my family, but also to enjoy what Colorado has to offer. And so I will tell you that cost of living was number one. And in that, it was a cost of housing. So for those that were hoping to buy a new home, they've realized I can't afford it. The one most saddest thing that I heard from the younger generation was, I don't think I can ever afford to own a home unless my parents die. And then I'll be able to get their home. And so that's such a sad statement to hear from a younger generation. And then for the older generation that have homes, it was property taxes. It's my property tax keeps going up and I'm not doing anything. And so that was the two when it comes to affordability. Of course, then they talked a little bit more about crime. They talked about safety. They talked about government as a whole, that it doesn't seem to care anymore. And I will tell you that one of the biggest things that I believe they want is a governor that is transparent, a governor that understands their struggle, a governor that will go out into the public square and just hang out with them and have a conversation. I think they're thirsting for that connectivity again and say, you know what, we actually have someone that is out here talking to us, and I'm going to continue to do that. I've always done that, is to reach out and let people know that I want to work for you. And so you are my boss, and I'm applying for a job, and I'm applying with 3.5 million people to be able to lead this state into a position where opportunity is once again there, safety, affordability, and make Colorado a state that we can all be proud of once again.
4: We're speaking with Greg Lopez, and I know we're going to continue the conversation after the newscast as well, but I want to go back to the housing topic for a second, because on your website, you say that you want to focus on housing. In your first 4 years as governor, you would ensure to build 25,000 starter homes, modest in size, so the cost comes in around $235,000, which sounds pretty great. How would you go about doing that?
3: Well, listen, one of the things that people forget is when I was a mayor, I was also the city manager. So I understand land use. I understand zoning. I understand all the infrastructure that goes in building a subdivision. And what are the costs that get buried into the ground? And traditionally right now, the cost of a home has $90,000 buried in the ground because of the tap fees, because of the water fees, all those types of things. Look, I've spoken with builders, I've spoken with developers. Nobody really can afford an 1,800 square foot home. You know, the younger generation just wants to be able to know that I can live the American dream. So an 1,100 square foot home, modest, these are starter homes. These are not homes where you plan to be there forever, but you are going to be able to grow equity. You are going to be able to get promotions. You are going to be able to grow your family to some extent. And then you move up to the next level. And I will tell you that if we do lumber correctly, we're not using the forest here in Colorado. We're getting all the materials from Canada. There's a lot of things that we can do as a state to bring down the cost of building a home. And people are thirsting to be able to have not only the younger generation, but firefighters and nurses and teachers. They want to be able to afford a home in the communities that they're working. And we can do this.
2: Greg Lopez is running for governor as an unaffiliated candidate. He's going to stick around with us for one more segment. So I would invite listeners to text us at 56690 if you have a question for Greg. I do not promise to ask every question that comes in, but I will try to ask as many good questions that come in as possible. So text those to us at 56690 if you've got a question for Greg. We'll just do a quick pause so Gina can give us an update on Colorado wildfire stuff.
4: KOA News Time 7:45. Some good news for one of Colorado's newest wildfires in Douglas County. The Penly Fire west of Sedalia is now 75% contained, and nearby residents are being allowed back into their homes. Nearly 50 water drops were made yesterday, and the fire has burned only 3 acres. Meanwhile, the Aspen Acres fire southwest of Pueblo transitioning to a new management team today. The Rocky Mountain Complex Incident Management Team 3 will be taking over from the Northern Rockies Team 6. That fire has burned nearly 102,000 acres and is now about 66% contained. We're learning more about the teen from Erie who died after a lightning strike on Mount Blue Sky over the weekend. The Clear Creek County Sheriff's Office says 15-year-old Levi Strobel was hiking with his younger brother and three others when the strike took place near the summit around 1:30 Sunday afternoon. The boy's family releasing a statement saying that Levi showed courage and selflessness in his final moments, protecting his younger brother, who was eventually airlifted to a Denver area hospital. The brother's current condition has not been released. A GoFundMe page has been set up for the family and has already raised $52,000. And as we hit peak produce season at the Front Range, one local nonprofit using the power of community to help address food insecurity.
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4: 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From the Common Spirit Health KOA News Desk, I'm Gina Gondek on KOA. A look at your drive with Jonathan Steele in the KOA Traffic Center.
0: Yeah, I got a big crash on US 36 at your Boulder Turnpike. This is going to be coming out of Westminster. It's the westbound side approaching Sheridan, and it looks like most of the highway is blocked. You can get by to the far left lane, left shoulder area to get around this, but we're looking at a jam that extends back past Federal, and it's heavy anyway from I-25, so definitely get to that left lane early. You might want to even consider bailing off, maybe using surface routes. The rest of the system's not bad. We're seeing a little increase into downtown along I-25 as well as down to and from the tech center. Jonathan Steele on KOA 850 AM and 94.1 FM.
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2: All right, congratulations to Heath, who won the AC/DC tickets for tonight. The answer to the trivia question, who was the AC/DC singer who died in 1980 and then led to Brian Johnson being the singer now, and the guy who passed away, his name was Bon Scott. So lots of people texted in, lots of people got it right, but Heath won the tickets. All right, we are joined in studio by Greg Lopez, who is a former mayor of Parker, among many other things. I won't go through it all, and is running for governor now. So let's see. Listener questions. And Gina, you can either look through listener questions and choose any or just your own questions, and we'll take turns here, okay? And we'll try to do quick questions and quick answers. Would a Governor Greg Lopez support this COCO train, this Front Range, Fort Collins to Pueblo $4.7 billion train?
3: No, not at this point. I will tell you that is a pie in the sky type of dream. I think they're rushing it. I mean, look, the governor redesigned RTD's board. specifically to get the vote that he wants and put the funding where he wants. We're talking billions and billions of dollars. You know, I understand people want to get from point A to point B quickly, and this is something that we need to evaluate, but I am not a supporter of the train as it's being presented, and I don't think it really makes sense for Colorado at all.
4: One of the top issues on your website, you talk about creating a Colorado version of DOGE, which kind of goes hand in hand with the COCO funding, eliminating waste or unnecessary regulations. How would you go about finding a healthy balance of like cutting and maintaining? Because even Elon Musk at one point said, I got a little carried away with this. I'm not sure if I did it correctly.
3: Yeah, you know what? And that's a great question, because I sat on the DOGE committee when I was in Congress. I sat on the budget committee. And so I've dealt with budgets, not only as a town administrator and mayor, but I understand the importance of providing services. And so you need to go back to discussing every project. Here in Colorado, the budget is done on a baseline budget, which is basically means they don't talk about money that they've spent before. They only talk about the money they want to spend in the future. And so it really is asking the right questions with your directors, looking for accountability, looking for waste, fraud, and abuse. Are we actually doing what we said we're going to do? Are we just kind of pushing numbers and hoping that people feel good about how we're describing what we're doing? I'm about accountability. I'm about protecting the taxpayers' dollars. I come from humble beginnings. Look, my mom and dad grew up working in the fields. My dad had a sixth grade education, never learned to read and write. My mom has a 10th grade education. A dollar means a lot to me, specifically when it comes to the taxpayer. I'm going to make sure that we do not waste that money, because it's hard-earned money that people are giving to the government to help us do things that we need, but also be responsible for it.
2: Let's talk about some political realities. We're in a fairly blue state. You're an unaffiliated candidate. So in order for you to have a chance to win, even if you got every Republican vote, which is not very likely, but I do think you'll get quite a few, you would still need some Democrats and quite a few in order to become governor. How do you try to appeal to some Democrats?
3: Ross, I've been out in that community. Remember, I'm the former president of the Denver Hispanic Chamber of Commerce. I understand the needs of those in the urban corridor. A lot of them think I'm a Democrat to begin with, just because of my ethnicity. They never ask me my party. They ask, what am I going to do? And a lot of them say, you know what? You're one of us. We're going to vote for you. I don't care what party you are, because you're out here talking to us in environments that we've never seen a governor candidate be, whether it's a lowrider show, whether it's at Montbello. They know I'll go wherever I'm invited. And I'm looking forward to these debates with my colleagues or my contenders as we go in. But I will tell you this. People understand that I'm here to fight and protect their quality of life. And so I'm going to tell you, I'm probably going to get more Democrats votes than any other candidate ever had. And I will get some of the Republicans, but I'm not counting on the Republican vote to get me elected. It's going to be the unaffiliated vote and the Democrat vote. And we know that rural Colorado supports me because I'm the one that stopped the wolf from coming into Colorado.
2: All right, one quick comment, and then Gina will ask you whatever the last question is. You know well that just because someone is unaffiliated doesn't mean they're actually a swing voter, right? A lot of unaffiliated voters are quite partisan, either Democrat or Republican, but decided to be unaffiliated so they can participate in either primary or for some other reason. So just because 51% or whatever the number is are unaffiliated doesn't really mean they're up for grabs. You can say anything you want to that, and then Gina will ask the last question.
3: That's the traditional mantra, but things have shifted in the last 12 months because both the Democrat Party is now being identified as a socialist Democrat America, and MAGA is still there. So, yes, but right now I will tell you, unaffiliated voters are open to listening to another candidate. And so they're not as committed as they used to be. And they're not committed because their quality of life has changed dramatically over the last 8 years.
4: Little time left, but a big topic that a texter texted in of talking about the top issues. You said cost of living and housing at the very end. You touched on crime, but what would be your goals of addressing it?
3: Well, look, crime is something that is happening because we're not sending a strong message that we're not going to tolerate it. that we will not tolerate crime in the streets, that our communities need to be safe. And so I will make sure that the governor is always championing and encouraging people to support the men and women in blue, in uniform. They're out there every day trying to protect our community and making sure harm doesn't happen. We need to assist them. We need to support them. We need to thank them for what they do, because this is how we send a message that we care about our neighborhoods, our parks, our families, and we got to be stronger on crime. And we must make sure that judges and district attorneys are actually filing charges and not just letting them go.
2: All right, Greg, I always like to give candidates a test, and I'm going to hold you to this in terms of time. If a candidate can't, you know, give their sales pitch in a very short time, then they don't know their sales pitch well enough and shouldn't be running for office. I like prime numbers. I'm going to give you 29 seconds to tell listeners why they should vote for you, and I'm going to cut you off in 29 seconds. Go.
3: To all the good people of this great state of Colorado, it's time to elect someone that truly understands who you are. My governing principles are simple. People over politics, do no harm, and do what works. It's time for us to come together, stop the division that is happening in our state, and make sure that we work together to make Colorado a state that we can all be proud of once again.
2: Very good. A few seconds to spare. Greg Lopez's website, if you want to learn more about him, where he is on issues, make a campaign contribution if you're so inclined, greglopez.co, not .com, greglopez.co. Good to see you again. Thanks for joining us in studio.
3: Thank you for having me.
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4: KOA News Time, 8:02. I'm Gina Gontek. 500 new jobs coming to Aurora with the $1.2 billion nicotine patch facility, the first new Zyn production facility in the U.S. Those jobs expected to have an average pay of $90,000 per year. Here's Senior Vice President Marianne Salzman.
30: We needed people that were going to work with us and who needed our help, but we really needed their help. We chose Aurora because of their capacity to be great partners.
4: She says they want to see less people smoking, and nicotine pouches are becoming the way to achieve that goal. Last year, nicotine pouch sales worldwide reached nearly $7 billion. Analysts predict that number will jump to $40 billion in the next 7 years. It remains a good time to be an apartment renter in the Denver metro area. Apartment appraisers and consultants owner Scott Rathbun says the average rent price in the second quarter of the year down from last year to $1,776 per month, but it's starting to stabilize.
31: For the last year and a quarter, we've seen basically significant rent relief for renters.
4: He says concessions remain at an all-time high, but a reduction in new builds could start to change that trend within the next year. Efforts by police across the state cutting down on car thefts seems to be working, according to the state auto theft task force. Commander John Pickard tells Fox 31 vehicle theft rings have strategies that include a ringleader instructing car thieves to drop off a stolen vehicle at a specific location.
32: So you have to have someone who organizes all that. And so if you can cut that head off, they don't know how to organize it.
4: Pickard says stolen vehicles are then driven to Mexico to be sold to the cartels. The task force reports a 35% decrease in vehicle thefts compared to this time last year. At one point, thieves were stealing 100 cars a month at DIA. President Trump set to hold meetings with two key U.S. allies today, Israel's Netanyahu, Ukraine's Zelensky, both in Washington for the funeral service of late Senator Lindsey Graham, which is starting now. Both will be meeting one-on-one with President Trump. The president appears more publicly supportive of Zelensky and his country's war with Russia, more publicly frustrated with Netanyahu. In sports, Broncos training camp starting today as they're looking to make another deep playoff run behind third-year quarterback Bo Nix and the best defense in football. This show will be broadcasting live from training camp come Friday morning. And the Rockies play the first of a quick two-game series tonight in San Diego. They'll return home to take on Kansas City on Friday. Our coverage of today's game begins at 7 o'clock this evening. On Wall Street, stocks mixed this morning. The Dow was up 322 points. S&P down 26 points. NASDAQ down 327. And U.S. crude oil prices are right around $81 a barrel. AAA puts the national gas average at $4.10 a gallon this morning. Colorado a couple cents cheaper at $4.07. And the Federal Reserve kicking off its two-day meeting today ahead of its interest rate decision come tomorrow. Fox 31 pinpoint weather. Some scattered afternoon and evening storms are in the forecast today. The slight potential of some hail as well along the I-25 corridor this evening. High temperature today in the low 90s. Currently we're at 71 in Denver. From the Common Spirit Health KOA News Desk, I'm Gina Gondek on KOA. Taking a look at your Tuesday morning drive with Jonathan Steele in the KOA Traffic Center.
2: Yeah, we still have the crash on the turnpike working westbound approaching Sheridan. They do have the right two lanes blocked. Two left lanes are actually now getting through. So some improvement there, but it is backed up all the way into I-25. 270 continuing to run pretty busy both directions out of Commerce City. A lot of heavy jamming on 225 south in from Parker, making your way back to I-25. And I-25 between downtown and the tech center is still quite slow. We may have a crash on Parker at Quincy. It looks to be maybe northbound. The southbound side's jammed up at Bellevue, and that looks to be construction. One other off-freeway crash at Colorado and Cherry Creek Drive south. Jonathan Steele on KOA 850 AM and 94.1 FM.
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10: Let me take a moment to react to the conversation we just had with Greg Lopez. And Gina, get ready because I'll ask you in a minute for any reaction you had to that conversation. But let me go first. And so I thought Greg said the right things. I actually also think that he is right that there is some movement, not just in Colorado, but everywhere in America away from the parties. I think a lot of people are frustrated with both political parties. I think a lot of people feel like the parties work for the parties and the system works for the system and all this stuff. And they're not wrong. That said, there's one thing to say, well, people are frustrated with the parties, and another thing to say, that means people won't vote for the party they usually vote for, or the party they're registered for. To get a Democrat to vote for anyone other than a Democrat, even an unaffiliated candidate, or to get a Republican to vote for an unaffiliated candidate who everyone knows is a Republican and has been a Republican office holder before, if you don't have that letter by your name, it's very, very difficult. And also remember, you're listening to talk radio right now. Most people who are listening to a station like KOA and to a show like ours and getting news and opinion from me and Gina and other folks on this station are better informed than your average voter. Most people are likely not as well informed as you are. And so there are very many people who might barely know a candidate when they see the name, even a name that you feel like you should know, like Phil Weiser, right? Like, I think I know who that is. There's going to be a lot of that. And so a lot of folks, if you're a Democrat, even if you're frustrated, you won't know who the unaffiliated candidate is. You won't know who Greg Lopez is. You might like him if you knew, but you don't know, and you're just going to vote D. And the same thing on the R. I think probably more Republicans know Victor Marx pretty well, and we'll see what happens there. But I just think that even though Greg makes some valid points, boy, it's such a massive uphill climb as an unaffiliated candidate. I wish him well, but I would expect, I don't know, my prediction for this race would be something, you know, Weiser to get something probably close to 60%, and then Marx and
11: and Greg Lopez to share most of the rest of the remaining 40%. And I have no idea whether Marx will get 30 and Victor will get 10 or whether they'll each get 20. I have no idea, but I think Greg is mostly going to get votes from moderate Republicans or non-crazy Republicans. And I think that Phil Weiser is going to win by a massive amount, maybe the most or second most in terms of the gap between, let's say, the one major party candidate and the other major party candidate because of this vote splitting thing. I do think Greg comes across as earnest, and I do think it's a great thing that he's out there talking with people, going wherever he's invited and meeting everybody. And I think that is what politicians should do. I'm considering voting for him because, as I've said, Phil Weiser and I are friends, but I'm not voting for him. He's way too far left. And Victor Marx is a grifter who has no business running for any office at all. There's no chance I'm voting for Victor Marx. Will I vote Libertarian? I was thinking about it, but then Gina and I interviewed the Libertarian candidate right here on the show, and both of us were not impressed. Listeners were not impressed either. So at this point, I'm thinking I may vote for Greg Lopez, or I may just not vote. But Greg didn't say anything I didn't like. And so I'm thinking I'm leaning that way right now towards voting for Greg Lopez, which doesn't mean I think he's going to win. But I want to cast a vote that I can live with. And no candidate is perfect. And I'm sure I don't agree with Greg on everything. Perfection is not the standard. And then you're going to have to set your own standard. For me, the standard would be a vote for someone who I mostly agree with, and I can live with myself for the vote. So I'm kind of leaning that way right now. All right, I talked for a long time. Gina, any particular takeaways from that conversation with Greg Lopez?
4: I think one of the big things that listeners should keep in mind is, like, we only touched on maybe 2-3 topics on the list of many, many issues that are on Greg Lopez's website. So if you are interested and want to see more, he literally has 21 different issues on his website of things from ending the wolf reintroduction program to, like I mentioned, with the DOGE and creating some type of government efficiency for our state. Obviously, we touched on housing. All of that sounds great. I mean, when you think about the idea of being able to afford a home and 25,000 new starter homes in his first term in office at $235,000. I mean, I can't find anything in the Denver area for under $500,000 right now. So he's saying the right things, but there's a lot of issues on that list. You might want to go over them and see if you feel like you agree with a majority of them. Like you mentioned, you might not agree with all of them, but there's a lot of things on there. And it's tough because, like you said, I think a lot of people think Democrat, think Republican, are always going to vote down ticket based on how they feel about it, based on who they are. And unaffiliated is still a challenge to really see anybody be able to clear those ranks, even with a lot of Republicans being against Victor Marx and even some Democrats being against Phil Weiser. It's tough. You see a lot of Victor Marx supporters trolling Greg Lopez on his social media pages right now. Most of the comments are all links to Victor Marx's page. So, I mean, I don't know. It'll be interesting, but it's still a very, very uphill climb to see an unaffiliated voter win.
11: I agree with all that. And then you made me think of something that I just want to add. And that is, as a voter, I encourage you, even if you are, how do I want to put this, unenthusiastic about the governor's race, or maybe you're enthusiastic about Greg Lopez, just to pick a name. I'm not saying that needs to be your candidate. Maybe you are enthusiastic about a candidate other than Phil Weiser, whoever that might be, who is not going to win because Phil Weiser is going to be our next governor, right? And by the way, let me mention this. In betting odds right now, it's not my opinion, okay? In betting odds right now, it's something like 94% for Phil Weiser to win. And I actually bet as much as I could get at the time. It was a thin market when it was when Weiser was 90% to win. I bet paying 90% because I think 90% is too low. I think 95% is a little bit too low. But here's the major point I want to make Do not let a lack of enthusiasm or any other kind of negative feeling about that particular race keep you from voting in other races. Vote for in your state legislative races. Vote for the candidate you support. Vote for the party you support, right? I don't even care if it's a party I don't support, right? But go vote in those things. And also, there's going to be very important ballot measures on the ballot this year. There's going to be stuff where we may see the Democrats try to essentially destroy this state by imposing a quote-unquote progressive income tax. There's all kinds of other things. And if people who, from my perspective, have good positions on these policy issues, but don't vote on them because they are unenthusiastic about the governor's race, you could see bad results in ballot measures that could actually have a bigger influence on your life than any other vote you might cast. So pay attention to the election, vote in the election, even if you don't think your candidate will win the governor's race, or even if you don't vote in the governor's race, don't sit out the rest. I think that's going to be super important for whatever comes next in this state. Gina's got an update for us on news and on news right now, and we'll get some traffic as well.
4: Stay away. News time, 8:16. Seattle police say a teen suspect is in custody, another suspect dead, a third still at large following that mass shooting that took place at a food festival near the city's Space Needle on Sunday.
12: We now know that at least two people exchanged gunfire outside the Seattle Center Armory. One is in custody, and a second has been identified as the 19-year-old deceased man.
4: That's Seattle Mayor Katie Wilson. Three people were killed, four others injured, including a two-year-old boy, which is now being investigated as possible gang violence. The owner of the Ultra Lounge says the Southeast Denver business will not be reopening following last week's shooting that left one person dead and eight others injured. Following that shooting, the city and county suspended the club's license, citing multiple violations and a string of recent violent events at the club on East Hamden. At last reported, no arrests have been announced in the most recent incident, and police are still investigating. The Trump administration asking the Supreme Court to restore an executive order to restrict mail-in voting. ABC's Peter Arlambous.
14: The Solicitor General requested that the justices clear the way so the proposed changes to mail-in voting could be implemented in time for the November elections. After Trump signed an executive order in March seeking to increase federal oversight of elections, the Postal Service proposed a rule that would require states turn over lists of approved voters. Under the policy, the Postal Service would refuse to deliver ballots in states that don't hand over their voter lists.
4: A group of states, including Colorado, have sued to prevent the changes from taking effect. RTD gearing up for lots of concert goers tonight as AC/DC is at Empower Field a Mile High, and Megan Maroney will be performing at Ball Arena. RTD adding rail cars to the C, E, W, and N lines tonight to handle the expected traffic and additional transit police officers to enhance security. And a limited number of half-price Broncos tickets going on sale 10 o'clock this morning. Prices start at $23. The half price tickets cannot be resold or transferred, and there is a limit of 4 tickets per household with no multiple game purchases allowed. Your next update in 15 minutes from the Common Spirit Health KOA News Desk. I'm Gina Goddack on KOA. Jonathan Steele joining us with a look at our drive in the KOA Traffic Center.
2: Yeah, latest problem down south for folks that are coming up from Castle Rock. We've got a crash northbound at Happy Canyon. I'm not quite sure what lane's blocked there, but the backup does extend just about to the 85 junction there. So about a mile, mile and a half or so. Fairly sluggish all the way up to that point. It will open up from there, but we are seeing quite a bit of traffic still between downtown and the tech center. 225 in from Parker's pretty busy for us still. We do have some heavy jamming on Parker Road this morning. It looks to be more or less construction related both directions, but especially southbound through Quincy and all the way down towards Bellevue. The other accident or problem spot we've had is on the turnpike westbound approaching Sheridan. They're still trying to wrap up an accident there on the right side of the highway. A couple lanes are getting through, but we are backed up just about back into the I-25 interchange. Jonathan Steele on KOA 850 AM and 94.1 FM.
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11: All right, let me share this interesting story with you. It's not a Colorado story, but given all the conversation around here about these flock cameras, you can imagine that it could be a Colorado story. This actually comes from Milwaukee, and I say that this comes from the how did he think he would get away with it files. So late last year, the police in Milwaukee, they did an internal affairs investigation of an officer who was accused of misusing the data that comes from their flock surveillance. Let's call them license plate readers, but they're cameras that are used to read license plates. And by the way, who has this story? This is from CNN. The detectives who were investigating the particular officer found that that officer secretly used flock to learn the location of whoever he was dating 124 times, and the location of whoever he was dating's ex 55 times. The officer resigned from the department, pleaded guilty to a low-level charge, attempted misconduct in public office as part of a deal. Now, here's my favorite part of this story, though. Like, that part, all right, we get it. We've heard that kind of thing before. But this is the part that comes from the what made you think you would get away with it files. Is not that guy. Back to CNN. Earlier this month, one of the detectives who was on that investigation investigating the cop who misused flock, one of those detectives was arrested for misusing the flock system. Oh my gosh. This other detective admitted to using flock to track two people and to secretly installing a GPS device on one person's vehicle. The incidents are among at least 24 cases in which officers resigned or were arrested for allegedly abusing flock's automated license plate reader system to stalk romantic interests, according to a tally from the Institute for Justice. Actually, we had an IJ guest on the show on a different topic just recently. Just in the past month, five police officers from Albany, Georgia were arrested and fired for doing this kind of thing. Police in Greer, South Carolina fired two officers also for misusing the product. Again, those are just in the last month. So you do have to wonder, like, how brain damaged do you have to be to be part of a team investigating a police officer for misusing flock and then thinking you're going to get away with misusing flock? It's pretty ridiculous. Pretty ridiculous. All right, let me do another story with you. This one's local. We've had a lot of stuff. Gina has had a lot of news coverage over Alex Marrero, the superintendent of Denver Public Schools, and his fraught relationship with the school board. He claimed, among other things, that the school board was doing too much micromanagement of the day-to-day operations of the school district. And by the way, that's probably true. It's generally not the role of the board of directors of anything to be deeply involved in micromanagement. You have your votes, you set your policy, and then you hand it off. That's why there's a difference between chairman of the board and CEO, or chairman of the board and president of corporation, right? The board sets the policy, the board sets the rules, and then you hand it off to the people whose job it is to execute on all that stuff. And Marrero, who I am not a fan of, but he probably had a legit point saying that the board is just too involved. So apparently the board and Marrero met for nearly 4 hours yesterday. And according to the Denver Post, the Board of Education announced no changes in Superintendent Alex Marrero's employment with the district after meeting with him for 4 hours to discuss his contract and performance. So they're really keeping their mouths shut as to what went on in that closed door meeting. But the way the Denver Post has the headline is Alex Marrero to stay on as Denver superintendent after a lengthy school board meeting. Now, it seems pretty clear that Marrero would have been happy to leave. And he had applied for jobs in some bigger districts in Miami and then the previous year in Chicago. He didn't get either one of them. And you know, maybe the fact that he didn't get either one of them is a small clue that maybe he's not very good, although clearly other people were also applying for the job, so we're stuck with him. There was also some thought that a guy who's applying for these other jobs maybe shows that he doesn't want to be here and maybe we shouldn't have him, but his employment contract is such that if the school school board fired him not for cause, and just saying we don't want you here anymore is not for cause. They would owe him a year's salary, $300,000+, which is an argument in favor of, some people say an argument in favor of keeping him. Other people say, all right, that's a lot of money, but it's not a lot of money. And if you think he's doing a bad job and then having him here for another year is going to hurt Denver's tens of thousands or 80,000, however many school kids it is, by having a bad superintendent, maybe it's worth losing that money. In any case, at the moment, it seems like the guy is staying. Oh, well. Hopefully we'll do better next time.
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38: 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And now, we're going to set the record straight and learn about the way Marilyn Monroe actually died. 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

0: I'm Gina Goddick. A big day of talks for President Trump at the White House today.
1: President Trump is set to host back-to-back meetings with Israeli Prime Minister Netanyahu and Ukrainian President Zelensky. It will be Trump's first face-to-face meeting with Netanyahu since the Iran war began exactly 5 months ago. The White House originally predicted the war would only last a matter of weeks. With the war now entering a sixth month, there's a fragile pause in the fighting. President Trump insists friendly talks with Iran are ongoing.
0: That's ABC's Karen Waugh. While in Washington, both Netanyahu and Zelensky are attending today's funeral for the late Senator Lindsey Graham. Vice President J.D. Vance is speaking at the ceremony right now. Colorado's Car Theft Task Force reporting stolen vehicles in the state down 35% from this time last year. Commander John Pickard tells Fox 31 the best way to avoid having a car stolen is still taking those simple steps.
2: It's still a very high percentage of vehicles that are stolen because they've left either their key fob or their keys in the car, thinking, well, I'll just leave it in the cubby hole here and they won't find it. And that's not very good.
0: The task force reporting some 3,000 fewer vehicles have been stolen in Colorado than this time last year. At one point, thieves were stealing 100 cars a month at DIA. The Front Range renter-friendly apartment market could be shifting. Apartment Association of Metro Denver's Scott Rathbun says there are 43,000 vacant units in Denver, but that likely won't be lasting for long.
3: What we're also seeing is a significant decline in the proposed pipeline, and there are a couple of reasons for that. Because rents are so low right now, it's making it difficult for developers to make new development financially feasible.
0: Rathbun says now is the time to rent, with rates remaining low and concessions averaging about $175 per month. In sports, Broncos training camp kicking off today, and fans have their chance at buying some half-price game tickets at 10 o'clock this morning. KOA will be broadcasting live throughout training camp and have coverage on our social media pages. And Mia Bieniemy, the wife of Kansas City Chiefs offensive coordinator and former CU Buffs standout Eric Bieniemy, hospitalized in stable condition after allegedly being shot by her son. 27-year-old Elijah was arrested in Virginia after Mia was found suffering from multiple gunshot wounds. The Rockies kick off the first of a quick two-game series tonight in San Diego. Our KOA coverage that game begins at 7. On Wall Street, stocks mixed this morning. Dow was up 433 points. The S&P is down 15 points, while the NASDAQ down 280. And U.S. crude oil prices just under $81 a barrel. The Federal Reserve kicking off its two-day meeting today ahead of its interest rate decision come tomorrow. Fox 31 pinpoint weather not quite as hot today, with a high temperature around 91 degrees. But AC/DC fans at Empower Field at Mile High tonight, have your fingers crossed, as severe storms are not out of the question.
4: My concerns for the metro today would be some larger hail, some gusty winds. Because it's a level one threat, this is very, very isolated. So most of us will not see that hail, but it's certainly a possibility.
0: Fox 31 meteorologist Kylie Burse, we have another good chance as some afternoon or evening thunderstorms come tomorrow. Right now, sunshine and 71 in Denver. From the Common Spirit Health KOA News Desk, I'm Gina Goddack on KOA. Taking a look at your drive with Jonathan Steele in the KOA Traffic Center.
5: Yeah, we still have a few problems out here, but it looks like things citywide are really starting to settle down quite nicely. Down south, the accident northbound at Happy Canyon had the left side of the highway block. We're still seeing some backups there. The Boulder Turnpike, that crash there westbound approaching Sheridan, still has the far right lane blocked. And it looks like we're jammed back almost to Pecos. It's still a little tight. 270 continues to run a little slow on the westbound side up through Commerce City, I-25. Into downtown south, as well as to and from the tech center, and even 225 in from Parker. Still some leftover slow and go. The other delay is off the freeway system. It's down on Parker Road, where we've had some heavy jamming coming south through Quincy and all the way down to Bellevue. Some big backups in that area. Jonathan Steele on KOA 850 AM and 94.1 FM.
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7: Quick thing before we get to our guest, mention a couple things we've got going on tomorrow. We've got really interesting guests in each hour tomorrow at 6:30. We're going to talk with a guest about AI hallucinations. That's going to be pretty neat. At 7:30, we've got Brett Baer from Fox News. That is going to be a wonderful conversation. We'll talk a little about current events, but also about his new book called The Case for America. And then at 8:30, we're going to talk with Dick Wadhams, who was listening to our

0: interview with Greg Lopez, and Dick has some thoughts about the potential viability of unaffiliated candidates this year, that they may do better than we have seen in the past. All right. I saw an interesting article over at the Denver Post recently, a week ago or so. Come to You Clothier, doing $9 million a year locally, gets new DTC office. So the new office is not the most important part of this story, although the new office is not too far from here. But the article starts like this. Tom James, and that's the name of the company, Tom James brings an old school mentality to the world of suits. And there's a quote here. We're the largest custom clothing manufacturer in the country, and we're in our 60th year in business. The model has always been, we come to you. The dude who said that is named Jim Ziemer, and he's the regional director for Tom James. He's here in Denver. He's not just here in Denver. He's here in studio with us. So, Jim, welcome to KOA. Thanks for being here. That's a nice suit you're wearing.
1: Thank you, Ross. I appreciate the opportunity very much.
0: So tell us about that model, come to you. Why is that a great model? And tell us a little about your typical customer.
1: Yeah, I think back in 1966, we were formed in Nashville, Tennessee by a man named Spencer Hayes. And he, the notion was that most men of the time don't like to shop and don't have time to shop. So he decided to bring the service to the customer directly at the office primarily. Since then, sales grew and we had to acquire factories. So now we've become the largest custom factory in the country. We make ready-made clothing also. We wholesale it to stores that you would recognize. Neiman Marcus is one of them on a large scale, and on a small scale, some boutique shops around the country. It's possible you've worn our clothing before and not even know it, because we'll make private label. And then the Tom James portion is going direct to the customer. And it really is time savings, number one, good quality. We have to have good quality because we call in the professional market. And so it's a very narrow market, and, you know, bad news travels fast if you don't provide good quality. And then just the ease of reordering. Once I have your measurements on file, Ross, you could text me. I don't have time to meet. Send me a couple shirts, a couple pants, and we don't have to meet. So it can be very convenient. 2020 changed all that. The phrase there, pants were optional in 2020, but we decided to become the largest virtual clothing company. So we did a lot of home visits, much more than we typically would. And we were 6 feet apart, but we still got our job done. So
2: I want to I want to touch on that a little bit here, Jim, because I am curious of just like not only the pandemic, you know, causing everybody to have to distance and work from home and all of that, but I felt like we got more casual post-pandemic of more people still being able to work from home, work remote, and maybe not wear as many suits. So how have you guys have really adapted to just the change and maybe the casual corporate lifestyle?
1: Well, it's a great question, Gina. And I think that in 2020, it seemed like that word pivot was all over the place. Everything was pivoting. But businesses have been adapting in every circumstance where there's adversity. I think corporate casual started in 1991. IBM was at book value. Louis Gerstner came in. He changed the paradigm of wearing dark suits, white shirts. And since then, if you just adapted to providing, we provide custom jeans, custom microfiber pants that are similar to like Lululemon, custom shirts. You can make it very casual and very sporty. And so at the very least, people should be wearing pants and shirts out there. We also can do custom sweaters and custom knits. So we have a product called the Yellowstone. It's right out of the series Yellowstone with two pockets and brass buttons. And so we had to adapt. And because we're the manufacturer and we're not holding inventory, we can adapt quickly to the changes in the marketplace.
0: Is your stuff made in the U.S.?
1: Yeah, our largest facility is in Westminster, Maryland. And we have a big facility, our very top of the line is Oxford. Oxford spelled with two X's. It's the only handmade suit left in America on a mass production basis.
0: Wow.
1: That's based in Chicago. And then our introductory line is made in Chile. But all of these facilities are owned by us.
0: How long does it take to get a suit from the time you come to my office and measure me up?
1: Another good question. To do a fast job, we have rush jobs. We could do it in 4 weeks, but typical, if you're a new customer, I would say 6 to 8 weeks.
2: And I know Ross mentioned this in that article about your new location in the tech center. You guys have always been in the tech center. We're in the tech center. Yeah. But I am curious if the tech center is still a thriving place for businesses, because you might have walked up our elevator and saw it's pretty empty on the first floor. Right. It was a big push where everybody came here all at once, and then it felt like everyone fled also, maybe due to the pandemic and more people eliminating their offices.
1: Yeah, well, right now in the DTC, we have 15 sales representatives, and part of my job is to expand our region. So we'll go to Fort Collins. I think it could support a bricks and mortar in Fort Collins. We have one salesperson in our office that has an interest in Colorado Springs. I think we could have an office there and then expand outside of Colorado as well. So that's the long term. I just think that there's people that have a need for clothes, they have a need for time savings, they want good quality. And if you're not wearing suits that often, you should have a really good go-to suit when you do get one. Not only that, our women's business has exploded. So in 1966, it was primarily a male-dominated business. But women, this bucks the stereotype. Women don't have time to shop. The professional women's market, they don't have time. They don't necessarily like to wear it. They have fit concerns. We can address all of those. So
0: very cool. We're talking with Jim Ziemer, who is regional VIP of custom clothier Tom James. It's tomjames.com. Is there a person named Tom James? Was there a person named Tom James?
1: There actually was a person named Tom James, and he really didn't think the process was going to go further, so he left. He quit.
0: That's really funny.
1: Yeah.
0: That's pretty good. All right. Time for one more question. So you're here in a very nice 3-piece suit.
1: Thank you.
0: So sort of a 2-part question. What percentage suits that are ordered are 3-piece suits? How many guys buy vests as part of the suits? And then the other thing is, and this sort of ties into what Gina was asking you about, what is the fastest growing segment of your business? And is the suit part of it kind of steady? I sort of doubt suits are really fast growing, but is it at least steady? I asked you a few questions there.
1: Well, I think the vast majority of our suits are 2-piece suits. Vests are probably, I would say, 15% of the business. But I think the fastest growing segment is the women's business. It's just taken off leaps and bounds. And we have, part of that is we have a pattern maker that's really excellent, and she's got a great experience. So we're making more feminine models, and it's just women never ask the price point, and they never ask their husband permission to buy clothes. So they have a great customer of ours. And then alternative to that, a lot of sport coats and pants sell well. Open collar, not necessarily tie.
0: Mm-hmm.
1: It's kind of a cool look if you're just got a jacket on. We're also making lounge coats, which are unconstructed, no lining, no pads. 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
0: 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Jim Ziemer is regional VP. Thanks for joining us. Appreciate it.
1: My pleasure, Ross. Thank you so much. And thank you, Gina.
0: Who knew? Fastest growing, the women's segment. All right, we got just a few more minutes with you. We'll do a little news, weather, and traffic, and we'll be right back for the rest of today's show.
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25: KOA News Time, 8:49. President Trump meeting with both Ukrainian President Zelensky and Israeli Prime Minister Netanyahu at the White House today. Fox's Trey Yinks details what the meeting will entail for Netanyahu.
26: The pair are expected to discuss the war in Iran and the next steps forward in this conflict. We know the New York Post reports that Netanyahu will share intelligence with the president about Pickaxe Mountain, next to the Natanz nuclear facility. Israel's leader is in town for the memorial ceremony for the late Senator Lindsey Graham.
25: It comes as the U.S. and Iran have paused the attacks against each other for the past 3 days in hopes to come up with a new ceasefire deal. And the Capitol ceremony honoring late Senator Lindsey Graham taking place right now in the U.S. Capitol Rotunda for a private service, which will then be followed by a funeral service at the Washington National Cathedral. Tomorrow, the body of the longtime Republican lawmaker will be traveling to the South Carolina State House, and a procession will be held as his remains are taken to the First Baptist Church of Columbia. Your next update at 9 o'clock from the Common Spirit Health KOA News Desk. I'm Gina Gontek on KOA. Check of your Tuesday morning drive with Jonathan Steele in the KOA Traffic Center.
0: Yeah, continuing to see a good improvement out here. Speed starting to climb in most areas. The two crashes that we're working are clear. That includes the turnpike out near Sheridan. It is still a little slow from that point getting in towards Boulder. And then coming up from Castle Rock, the accident near Happy Canyon is long gone also. Little slowing coming up to the Tech Center. In fact, we're still seeing our fair share of traffic between downtown and the Tech. 225 in from Parker. 270 is a little sluggish. Both directions still out of Commerce City. No other big problems, although Parker Road continues to tie up pretty badly this morning, southbound from Quincy all the way down to Bellevue, and that is construction-related. Jonathan Steele on KOA 850 AM and 94.1 FM.
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2: All right. Epic Gina has been fascinated with Punch the Monkey since this. Not just Epic Gina. Everybody was with his holding on to his little orangutan stuffed animal. He would Punch the Monkey was orphaned, and they put him in the zoo in Japan, and then he was, you know, bullied by the other monkeys and became a national sensation. And so now what, Gina?
3: He celebrated his first birthday at the zoo in Japan. Actually, our social media poll question for today should have been, what is the world more fixated on right now? Jimothy, or was, because Punch is old now. Mm-hmm. Punch or Jimothy?
2: Punch is old now.
3: Who got more, clicks, internet sensation? Jimothy or Punch?
2: It's got to be Punch still.
3: I think Punch, yeah.
2: I mean, don't get me wrong.
3: I love Jimothy, but I think Jimothy's going to come and go.
2: Yeah, and I don't know if Jimothy is a thing outside the United States. Punch was global.
3: Good point. Very good point.
2: Punch was absolutely global. And Punch was cuter. I mean, Jimothy is weird.
3: Jimothy's an ugly cute. Yeah. Punch is actually cute.
2: An ugly cute. The thing with Punch is he's not that cute anymore.
3: Oh, you can't say that.
2: He's not my kid. What? So I can.
3: Because he's older now?
2: Yeah, he just looks like every other monkey. What?
3: He celebrated his first birthday on Sunday and apparently got over 2,500 cards from people wishing Punch the Monkey happy birthday.
2: Mm-hmm. All right.
3: He's still cute.
2: He's still cute. I don't know.
3: Are you saying that kids are no longer cute after...
2: some age. There's no freaking zit-faced 14-year-old kid who's cute.
3: That's
2: And especially if they're not my kid.
3: Yes. Yep.
2: Somebody else's zit-faced, you know, early teen, ugly, gangly... uncoordinated.
3: I got it. The things animals have that humans do not is all baby animals are absolutely adorable.
2: Yeah.
3: Some people's babies, you know, won't say it, but to their faces anyways.
2: Yeah.
3: Some people's babies. No.
2: No, exactly.
3: But you're right. There is a threshold of some people's babies to the 14-year-old acne-ridden child. They're somewhere in between where they're cute at some point.
2: That reminds me of a thing. I'm going to see if I can play this. And it's up on the blog at rosskaminsky.com. There's an Instagram thing, and they're asking a little girl, as she looks to me to be about 4 years old, and this person is going to ask her, what's something you have to remind yourself every day? I'm going to see if I can get this to play.
4: You have to remind yourself every day
7: that it is illegal to stab someone for being stupid.
4: What?
2: She says she has to remind herself every day that it's illegal to stab someone for being stupid. And I would just like to say, for the record, that is some of the best parenting of all time. Have a wonderful rest of your Tuesday. Epic Gina and I and producer Shannon will be back with you tomorrow. Michael Brown up next.
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9: KOA, news time, 9 o'clock. I'm Gina Gondek. The owner of the Ultra Lounge says the Southeast Denver business will not be reopening after last week's shooting that left one person dead and eight others injured. Following that shooting, the city and county suspended the club's license, citing multiple violations in a string of recent violent events that took place at the club on East Hampton. At last reported, no arrests have been announced in the most recent shooting, and police are still investigating the incident. A massive investment in a nicotine pouch production plant in Aurora now complete.
12: The new Zyn production plant in Aurora will provide 500 jobs at an average pay of $90,000 per year. Aurora Mayor Mike Kaufman.
13: I think we deserve to be on the map for a long time, but this definitely puts us on the map because of the fact that we're pro-business here.
12: Senior Vice President of Philip Morris's U.S. Division, Marianne Saltzman, says the city has everything they need.
15: We needed people that were going to work with us and who needed our help, but we really needed their help.
12: The company is confident in their $1.2 billion investment in the state where they sold their first nicotine pouch. Reporting in Aurora, Keenan Dixon, KOA.
9: Some good news for one of Colorado's newest wildfires in Douglas County. The Penley Fire west of Sedalia, now 75% contained, and nearby residents are being allowed back in their homes. Nearly 50 water drops were made yesterday as the fires burned only 3 acres. Meanwhile, the Aspen Acres Fire southwest of Pueblo has burned nearly 102,000 acres and is at 66% containment. Denver voters will be deciding whether or not to renew a franchise agreement with Xcel Energy for another 20 years after the city council voted to put the measure on the November ballot.
17: Definitely need to have the voters decide, and I think that this is ready for it to move forward. But not having a franchise agreement means that we have further administrative burdens that are ultimately more expensive for the city and county of Denver.
9: At City Council President Diana Romero Campbell, the new agreement would require Xcel to upgrade its infrastructure, including burying some of the overhead lines. However, opponents say that the proposal doesn't require enough investment from Xcel. In sports, the Rockies are opening a 2-game series against the Padres in San Diego tonight. Our KOA coverage of that game begins at 7. And the Broncos half-off tickets start at 10 o'clock this morning. A limited number will be released for games at 10 o'clock. And Broncos training camp kicking off. You can follow coverage on KOA's social media channels. We'll be broadcasting live from training camp on Friday morning. On Wall Street, stocks mixed this morning. Dow is up 433 points. The S&P is down 15 points. NASDAQ down to 80. And U.S. crude oil prices are just under $81 a barrel. AAA puts the national gas average at $4.10 a gallon this morning. Colorado a couple cents cheaper at $4.07. A month ago, the national average was $3.88. A year ago, it was $3.15. and the Federal Reserve kicking off its two-day meeting today ahead of its interest rate decision come tomorrow. Fox 31 pinpoint weather. Bring a poncho if you're heading to the AC/DC show at Empower Field at Mile High tonight. I will see you there. High temperatures today will be reaching the low 90s, and we could see those storms moving in over the I-25 corridor and out onto the plains late this afternoon and into the evening. A flood watch will be in effect starting at 3 o'clock this afternoon east of I-25. Overnight lows will be dipping down into the low 60s. Right now, sunshine and 71 in Denver. Our next update at 9:30 from the Common Spirit Health KOA News Desk. I'm Gina Gondek on KOA. A look at your drive with Jonathan Steele in the KOA Traffic Center.
5: Yeah, unfortunately, we've got a late crash up north. This is going to be southbound 25 right at the 88th Avenue Bridge. They've got most of the highway blocked. The wreckage is strewn across the highway, but you can get through to the far right lane, right shoulder area. Backups right now extending up past 104th, but it is just barely crawling. Might do better to bail off if you're coming out of North Glen. Turnpike still running a little slow. 270 got a little bit of volume left over, and I-25 between downtown and the tech center is still a little sluggish, especially southbound from Broadway down to Colorado. Jonathan Steele on KOA 850 AM and 94.1 FM.
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22: Oh, man, that's pretty cool, man.
24: Yeah, that's pretty cool, man. Yeah. So I just noticed, Shannon, that Rotten is walking around without crutches. And Dragon keeps posting on Instagram photos of him with a knee brace, and then he's wiggling his toes. And by the way, he needs a pedicure. He needs a pedicure. I'm just saying, I think he needs a pedicure. I'm not judging. I'm just saying, trim those babies, okay? And then I'm thinking, if Rodden can walk around and do a program, why can't Lardbutt come here and sit there and stretch his knee out and do his job? He's just burning up sick leave. He's taking a vacation. The grandkids were over. They spent the night. This man's partying. I'm sick of it. Sick of it. Sick of it.
25: I had nothing to add.
24: This just proves my point. This is something they teach you in law school. When you make a statement or ask a witness a question, zip your lips, because silence abhors a vacuum. And I even got you, Mr. Cone of Silence, to say something.
25: Missed it by that much.
24: There's a story that I think almost every conservative is missing about Zofran Mamdani how he became mayor of New York City, and how the chairman of the Congressional Hispanic Caucus lost his primary last month, and how our own Diana DeGette, first elected when Bill Clinton was in his first term, was fired by Democrat socialists in Denver last month and replaced by a 29-year-old Democrat Socialist of America an organizer, another community organizer, I love community organizers, named Milot Kiros. Have you ever had Milot Kiros? Yeah. I went to a Mediterranean restaurant one time, and you can order Milot Kiros. It comes, you know, comes with veggies and stuff, and sometimes you can get with curry, without curry, I don't know, but Milot Kiros. The story, though, is not about some shadowy socialist billionaire that wrote a check. The story is that New York City taxpayers, they wrote a very large check for the campaign, and they did it $8 at a time. Here's how this works. Well, wait, before I tell you how it works, let me give you a little hint. We talk quite a bit about the homeless industrial complex, right? And how NGOs organize, they get taxpayer money and they do things and they grow and they keep homelessness going. The homelessness industrial complex. Let's call this one the political industrial complex. Here's how it works. New York City runs what's called a small donor matching program. The city does this. If you are a New York City resident and you contribute to a qualifying candidate, $250, the city then kicks in eight taxpayer dollars for every one of yours on that first $250. So the $250 becomes $2,250 in the candidate's campaign account. Got it? You contribute $250. You think to yourself, oh my gosh, that's kind of, in fact, I read a letter that we're going to put up on, not the whole letter, but part of a letter we're going to put up on the IG after a while. A guy says he can't, communism is not that bad. I don't know whether he's just trying to troll me or I actually think he really believes it. So I just said, so why don't you move there? Well, this is kind of communism a little bit too. You contribute $250 and then the city takes eight of the taxpayer dollars that they violently and forcibly took out of your pocket and they give that to Zofran Mondani for his campaign. One donation becomes nine donations. The program has existed since 1988. On paper, it is politically neutral. Any qualifying candidate can use this program. Andrew Cuomo used it. Curtis Sliwa used it. Zofran Mondani used it. And Mondani used it better than anybody in the history of American municipal politics. Here's where the numbers get interesting. By the general election last November, Mondani's campaign had about $17 million available. Roughly 13 out of the $17 million was taxpayer money. Cuomo's campaign had $14 million, of which $8 million was tax dollars. About 90% of Mondani's donors gave under $250, exactly the profile the matching system rewards. Now, Zofran didn't just win. He was subsidized to win at scale by a city government whose police, housing, and business climate he had promised to fundamentally transform. I truly despise that phrase. Everybody wants to fundamentally transform something. Now, the people that designed New York City's matching program back in 1988, they had a real problem in mind. I'm not saying this was the answer, but they had a real problem. Campaigns for municipal office in New York were becoming captive to wealthy donors and special interests, to which I say, BFD, so what? So the idea was to amplify the voice of ordinary residents, to make it possible for a school teacher or a small business owner to launch a credible campaign without begging a real estate developer, think Donald Trump, for a $5,000 check. The Brennan Center, of course, supports the program. Reform groups, of course, support the program. Republicans on the New York City Campaign Finance Board have generally supported the program, which shows you how stupid Republicans can be and lots of times are. It is not on its face a socialist scheme. It is on its face. Now, we'll get to what it really is in a minute, but on its face, it doesn't appear to be a socialist scheme. It's a good government idea about broadening participation. Now, I take the diagnosis real seriously. The worry about wealthy donors buying influence, to some, is a very real concern that a lot of Americans share across the entire political spectrum. But a legitimate diagnosis does not make every cure legitimate. And in this case, this particular cure, taxpayer-financed campaigns, is wrong not just because of what it produces on the ground. It's wrong on the principle. Let me tell you what I actually believe about campaign finance. If you've not heard me tell this before, you probably don't know it, but many of you probably do. Because I want to be absolutely clear about where I stand. I believe that money in politics is speech. That money in politics is protected by the First Amendment. And there is no compelling governmental interest, to use the Supreme Court test methods about what speech you can regulate or not regulate. There is no vital interest here for the government. The Supreme Court said so in Buckley versus Vallejo back in 1976, and the Buckley case was right. If I want to support a candidate that I believe in, I ought to be able to write that candidate a check for whatever amount I choose, so long as the campaign discloses every dollar of it publicly. And in fact, some people might reject, if Hickenlooper, now Hickenlooper wouldn't because he's a slime ball. But if I wrote a check for $1 million to the Hickenlooper campaign, which I never would do, but if I were to write Hickenlooper a check for $1 million and that has to be disclosed that Michael Brown, the host of The Situation with Michael Brown on 850 KOA, 94.1 FM, 850 AM, he might reject that check and actually send it back because he doesn't want his people out there to think that I'm supporting him and that somehow he supports or will do what I say. No, he's not going to do it. So the conservative answer to worries about big money in elections, sunshine. Just transparency, not silence. I believe and have believed, and I would do anything, well, almost anything, I would do almost anything to get the McCain-Feingold contribution caps repealed. I think you ought to be able to give whatever you want to the candidates that you actually support, and in exchange for unlimited contributions from anybody, we ought to require every campaign to disclose every donor and every dollar in sunlight. Out in the daylight. Public financing is the constitutional problem in reverse. If forced silence is bad, and it is, I think forced sponsorship is actually worse. Because when my tax dollars taken from me by a taxing authority that I cannot opt out of, and those dollars are handed to a campaign whose platform I find abhorrent, kind of like the Democrat Socialists of America, the government has compelled me to subsidize political speech that I oppose. Get out of that business. You have no business being in that business. That is not campaign finance reform. That is the First Amendment violated in the opposite direction. It says the state has decided which speech is worth funding, and you, the taxpayer, will fund it whether you agree with the government or not. Really? Screw you. Now, with that principle stated plainly, to screw you, look at what this particular mechanism actually does at the street level. A neutral mechanism can produce a wildly unbalanced result if one faction is better organized to exploit it than the others are. The matching system multiplies small donations. So it inevitably benefits the political organization that is best positioned to manufacture thousands upon thousands of small, qualifying, ideologically motivated donations on command. That organization is not the Democrat National Committee. They run on big checks. They run on what are called bundlers, people that individually go out and raise a whole bunch of money themselves and then contribute that to say, the DNC. So big checks, bundlers, and, of course, committee transfers. It is the Democrat Socialist of America whose entire financial culture is built on recurring monthly dues paid by the true believers, paid by the useful idiots. And this is where the picture starts to look very familiar to anybody who has watched the homelessness industrial complex operate right here in little old Colorado. Follow the flywheel. On July 4 this year, the DSA announced that it had crossed 120,000 dues-paying members, which makes it the largest socialist organization in American history. Its national total revenue in a good year runs about $6 million. Put that in perspective. $6 million compared to the Democrat National Committee alone raised somewhere between $684 million in the last election cycle. Now, they haven't done so well this cycle, but in the last one. The DNC outraises the DSA by better than 100-1. And yet DSA, well, they're the ones winning the primaries. How? How are they doing that? Membership dues. Nearly 90% of DSA's national revenue comes from those dues, and the dues are a subscription. Every new member that the DSA gets is a recurring monthly payment. In New York City, National DSA sends 20% of monthly dues back to the local chapter, which also collects its own separate local dues on top of that. National growth automatically finances local electoral infrastructure. It finances the offices, the literature, the push cards, the technology, the staff, year-round, 24-7, 12 months out of the year, 365 days a year, in the exact neighborhoods where the next primary challenge is going to be mounted. That's how they're funding. And then comes the volunteer army. Zofram's primary operation deployed over 50,000 volunteers. They knocked on 1.5 million doors and made about 2 million phone calls. By the time we got to the general election, that number was 100,000 unique volunteers and about 3 million donors. That labor appears on not one single campaign finance report anywhere, because that is the invisible part of the operation. And political science tells us that's exactly what works. That's what's needed. The famous Yale field experiment that Gerber and Green established more than a quarter century ago, that door-to-door canvassing substantially increases turnout, while phone calls barely move the needle. Hell's bells, I've got a phone over here that's worth more than $1,000, and I make very few, if any, phone calls on it. So DSA, they were smart, give them credit. They read the literature, and they built its doctrine around that very kind of methodology. The results are now a pattern. The results are not an accident, it's a pattern. Back in 2018, Joe Crowley, the number four Democrat in the House, outspent AOC 18-1 and still lost the primary. AOC summarized it in just a few words, and I quote, "We beat a machine with a movement." Yes, a movement and taxpayer money. Last month, June 23rd, it happened again on a bigger stage. In New York, remember Congressman Dan Goldman, the Democrat? He was always on CNN, always just blasting Republicans. He was their attack dog. He spent about $8.1 million defending his seat, including more than $2 million in personal loans, and he lost to Brad Lander. Brad Lander spent $1.7 million. Congressman Adriana Espala, chairman of the Congressional Hispanic Caucus, she was outspent roughly 3-1 by Chavalet, that 32-year-old worker at a public defender's office and the DSA member. Espalay lost too. And right here in Colorado, Diana DeGette, 15-term congresswoman, who held Denver's first district since 1996 or 7, lost her primary to Milak Quiroz. Quiroz is a DSA endorsee, 29 years old. She's never run for office before. But here's the piece that ought to stop, if you're a conservative listener, cold. The DSA endorsement criteria adopted after their convention last year requires that candidates commit to uphold the DSA platform, help grow the local chapters, recruit new members, caucus with other DSA office holders, and I quote, regard themselves as socialist organizers first, legislators second. Listen to that again. You have to regard yourself as a community socialist organizer first, and second, oh yeah, you're also a legislator. You know, a mayor, a city councilman, a congressman, county commissioner, whatever it might be, but you are first and foremost a communist or socialist organizer. Now, voters in those districts, they think they're electing a representative. But what are they really electing?
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0: The end of today. In Tampa, one of the Buccaneers' top players wants out. D-tackle Vita Vea asking for a trade after contract extension talks broke down. Baseball, the final National League wildcard spot is now a tie between the Pirates and Diamondbacks after Pittsburgh's walk-off win over Arizona last night. I'm Matt McCoy.
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3: KOA News Time. It's 9:30. A 27-year-old Loveland man in jail following an investigation into multiple allegations of sexual abuse of a minor. A family member of the victim contacted police back in May, saying Ivan Angelo Hernandez was abusing the 15-year-old victim. He's facing four counts of felony.

0: In the U.S., Senior Vice President Marian Saltzman on why the company chose Aurora.
1: We needed people that were going to work with us and who needed our help, but we really needed their help. We chose Aurora because of their capacity to be great partners.
0: Saltzman says they want to see less people smoking, and nicotine pouches are becoming the way to achieve that goal. Last year, nicotine pouch sales worldwide reached nearly $7 billion. Analysts predict that will jump to $40 billion in the next 7 years. Fox 31 pinpoint weather. We're going to see a high today right around 92, and we could see some storms, some strong, moving over the I-25 corridor out towards the plains. A flood watch in effect starting at 3 o'clock east of I-25. Overnight lows dip down to about 64. Currently, it's 78 in Denver. Our next update coming up at 10 from the Common Spirit Health KOA News Desk. I'm Nia Bender on KOA. Now let's go ahead and get a check on the drive and see if things are moving with Jonathan Steele.
2: All right, thank you, Nia. Yeah, it's moving better, I should say, up north, because we had a big crash near 88th. They had most of the highway blocked there for a time. It did back up, it looks like, all the way to about 136th Avenue, and the tail end of that jam is definitely tied up until you get maybe clear of 120th. As you start down through North Glen and Thornton, it does start to pick up a little bit, but still some slight delays there. 270 still running a little heavy. It looks like we've got something working on I-76 also. This is going to be westbound near 88th. I can't tell if there's a lane blocked or not, but kind of unusual because it's completely back to normal to the east and west, but that one spot there is really slow. I-25 coming up out of the Tech from, it looks like, about Arapahoe to Colorado sluggish. 225 in from Parker also. There's an off-freeway crash. Bad spot. Always have a crash on Hamden westbound, or make that eastbound right at Holly. Just as approaching I-25, it is backed up to Colorado, so hopefully we can get that one cleared up. Jonathan Steele on KOA, 850 AM and 94.1 FM.
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me go back to the phrase I just finished that last few sentences with. The DSA endorsement criteria that they adopted last year, the national convention, requires all the candidates to commit to uphold the DSA platform. They're also committed to growing their local chapters, recruiting new members, to caucus with other DSA office holders. And they must regard themselves first and foremost as socialist community organizers, and second, as legislators. So the office that you just got elected to is your second priority, and your number one priority is to remain a DSA community organizer. So voters in the districts where these people get elected and think they're electing a representative are completely wrong. Now, DSA thinks it's deploying an organizer who happens to hold office. Campaign finance filings confirm that arrangement. For example, Zofram's mayoral campaign paid the New York City DSA chapter more than $33,000 for coordinated texting and email work. That is the candidate paying the movement for access to the movement's own mobilization list. A party within a party, I don't think there's a metaphor here. That's an organizational chart, which brings me back to the analogy that I started with. For years, I have talked about the homelessness industrial complex. A nonprofit gets taxpayer money to serve the homeless. It uses that money to hire staff, expand programs, and grow their operation. Then the larger operation lobbies for even more taxpayer money, which funds more staff, which then lobbies for still even more money. The homeless problem does not get solved because solving it would end the problem. Solving it would end the funding. The problem is the product. The political industrial complex works exactly the same way. Taxpayers in New York City finance a candidate's campaign through the matching program. The winning candidate hires the DSA's staff, contracts,

0: acts with the staff's own texting and email operation, uses their offices as a recruiting platform for the next member DSA member drive. More members produce more dues, which finances more local infrastructure, which trains more volunteers, who elect more candidates, who tap more taxpayer matching funds. Oh, lather, rinse, repeat. In fact, the New York City DSA co-chair Gustavo Gordillo put it very cleanly after Zofram's general election win. Quote, they have money, but we have power. Oh, they've got the money, but we have the power. He is right. And the taxpayer of New York City are helping to pay for that power. Now, if you're confused, let me be clear about what I'm saying, because I want no daylight between me and this argument. Public financing of political campaigns is wrong, always, on principle. It was wrong when it was proposed as a good government reform by stupid John McCain and Russ Feingold back in 1988, and it's wrong now that we can see with our own eyes exactly what it produces. Every dollar of the roughly $13 million that New York City taxpayers were forced to hand Zofram's campaign was a dollar taken by a taxing authority from residents who may have opposed everything that Zofram stood for and then used that money to elect him anyway. That is not democracy amplified. That is dissent taxed. I love that phrase. It is not democracy amplified. It is the taxation of dissent. It's the government picking a side in a political fight and billing the losing side for the winning campaign's literature and their staff and their text messages and their phone calls and their door knocking. The right answer to concerns about money in politics is not more government. It is less government. Repeal McCain-Feingold contribution limits. Let you and me give whatever we choose to the candidates that we actually believe in. Require full disclosure of every dollar. Sunlight, not subsidies. Speech, not conscriptions. That is the system that's consistent with the First Amendment. What New York City is doing and everybody who proposes, oh, we need public financing and campaigns, no. You are violating the First Amendment. Now, those stupid Republicans who comfort themselves with the fundraising totals, you're reading the wrong ledger anyway. A $6 million national organization is assembling federal, state, and local power that a $684 million party committee cannot seem to stop. And municipal taxpayers are helping to bankroll it. If you do not understand how the machine actually works, you can't answer it. And if we can't answer it, we should not be surprised when it keeps winning our elections with our own money. There are a lot of things that we can do to change this. First and foremost, quit claiming that money in politics is the problem. It is not. How many of you have actually run a campaign? Well, I'm raising my hand. I have. Numerous campaigns. And I've advised numerous campaigns. If you're going to run a campaign, you need money to do it. At the most basic level, you have to go to the Lincoln Day dinners. You've got to go to the Chamber of Commerce meeting. You've got to get from point A to point B. That alone costs money unless you're going to hoof it. But if you're going to hoof it down to the Chamber of Commerce meeting in Durango, well, you better start now because you might be lucky to make it by Election Day. So you need transportation. You actually need, maybe you don't need an iPhone, maybe just some, cheap flip phone somewhere, but you've got to be able to be in contact and you got to be able to be raising money. And those usually take phone calls and meetings. You need some staff. You cannot run a campaign on your own. You simply cannot do it. You need someone to help you keep a schedule. You need somebody to help you drive so you can do the work and you can make the phone calls while you're driving. You can't do all of that at the same time. In a state like Colorado, or if you're running a national campaign, if you're going from Detroit over to San Francisco, you've got to fly. You can't take Amtrak. You can't do it. You need money to run a campaign. So the solution is not to limit what people can give, because now you're using, you are blocking my ability to use my First Amendment right to support someone that I support with whatever amount of money I choose. It's kind of like it's similar to the idea of a minimum wage. Oh, we need a minimum wage of, $19.25. Really? Well, why not $35.19? Why not $52.80, the mile high, minimum wage? If I want to give $250 to a campaign, I ought to be able to give $2,500. I ought to be able to give $25,000. If I have the ability, I ought to be able to give $25 million. The only thing that we ought to ask in exchange for that freedom of speech is that the candidate disclose it. Because if I'm bankrolling someone running for, say, governor of Colorado, if I'm bankrolling a candidate for Colorado, you ought to at least know who's bankrolling it. And I don't mean the dark money. I don't mean the $10 that somebody puts in a collection plate at a church. I'm talking about people who write checks because they're vested in a campaign, because they've chosen somebody on their own that they think would best represent them, that would make the changes that they want to see changed, or they would prevent the changes that they don't want to happen. Then you need to be able to exercise your First Amendment right. And that's fine. Then just disclose it. That's all you have to do. Meanwhile, what we really have going on in New York is that taxpayers are bankrolling the political industrial complex. And I think most conservatives are, in fact, I would argue that most people generally aren't even aware of how that works.
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0: years ago this spring, the New York Times looked at Colorado and they saw the future. Scary, isn't it? The front page of the New York Times, the paper of record, the old gray lady, ran a big Sunday feature under the headline, and I want to quote it exactly, Colorado's bold new approach to highways, not building them. I don't know why I'm laughing, because we live this every day. Colorado's bold new approach to highways, not building them. That was a Valentine to Governor Polis, a Valentine to his transportation commission, and to a rule they had adopted a few years earlier that was going to save the planet, cut congestion. Have we heard the traffic report yet? And reshape how the entire country builds roads. Colorado, according to the New York Times, was leading the way. Well, here we are 2 years later. 2 years later, slightly more than 2 years later. And I think we know the results. This bold new approach did not work. Because by every measurable outcome that matters to somebody who actually drives on the roads, maybe you, it's an utter and complete failure. So I want to walk you through the case, because the model matters. And this is the model that blue state legislatures, blue state politburos all around the country are now trying to copy. For once, Colorado can proudly claim, hey, other states are trying to do what we're doing. And I'm screaming from the top of my voice, no, don't do it, you dumbasses. Here's what the Times, New York Times, told us in 2024. Colorado's Department of Transportation, back in December of 2021, so now we're talking about 5 years ago, they adopted what they call the Greenhouse Gas Transportation Planning Standard. You can't even make an acronym out of that. The GGTPPT is the Greenhouse Gas Transportation Planning Standard. Now, in practice, that rule forced every long-range transportation plan in this state to model its emissions and to hit specific reduction targets. Just unpack that for a second. Model your emissions, not based on reality, not based on current, but modeling. Let's put some numbers into a computer. Let's go buy a little Raspberry Pi somewhere, and let's throw in some numbers and see what comes out, and that'll be the goal that we'll try to hit. And then we will design specific reduction targets and try to make sure we meet those by not building highways. Now, if you were a planner sitting at a desk at CDOT or the Denver Regional Council of Governments, and you had a choice, the choice was between adding, you know, additional lanes to adding lanes to the 25, or funding a bus rapid transit line. The rule pushed you toward the bus. This has actually been sitting in my POS for probably a week. And the reason it cropped up to the top last night was because you know Colfax Avenue. And you know how bad Colfax is right now? I happened to be down there a few days ago. It is ridiculous. I don't see how any business is surviving along Colfax. I don't see how anybody's surviving along Colfax. So they're going to reduce the number of lanes and build bus rapid transit down the middle. I always love when I hear the word rapid transit. How fast are buses going to move down the middle of a dedicated lane in Colfax? Probably not very fast. Then what I heard that brought this article back up to the top of my POS, my pile of stuff, was now they have the brilliant idea of let's do it to Colorado Boulevard, probably one of the worst thoroughfares in the entire state of Colorado. I despise driving on Colorado Boulevard. Even Sundays, maybe 10 a.m. to 2 p.m. might be okay, or 4 a.m. to 8 a.m. Otherwise, it's just a complete and total mess. So, if you were a planner, you were sitting at a desk at CDOT or the Regional Council of Governments, and you were looking at an idea because you saw the congestion and you said, let's add an extra lane to the 25, or let's fund a bus rapid transit line. Well, the new rule pushed you hard toward adding a bus line. So what happened within just a year? I don't mean over a 4 or 5 year period. Within a year, what did CDOT do? Oh, that's next.
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6: KOA News Time is 10 o'clock. If you look to the north, you can see all of the smoke. It's near the Suncor refinery in Commerce City. Reports are very early on exactly what's on fire near or at the plant. We do have someone on the way. Several fire trucks are on the scene, and you'll want to steer clear of Brighton Boulevard north of 56th Avenue for the time being. Colorado's Car Theft Task Force reporting stolen vehicles in the state are down 35% from this time last year. Commander John Pickard tells Fox 31, the best way to avoid having a car stolen is to take some simple steps.
7: It's still a very high percentage of vehicles that are stolen because they've left either their key fob or their keys in the car, thinking, well, I'll just leave it in the cubby hole here and they won't find it. And that's not very good.
6: The task force reports some 3,000 fewer cars have been stolen in Colorado than this time last year. At one point, thieves were stealing about 100 cars a month just at DIA. Parks and wildlife officers and Pueblo County dive teams recovering the body of a woman at Lake Pueblo State Park. Officers responded after the woman in her mid-30s was reported as missing by family members. They searched a difficult area with boulders and steep cliffs near a campground and wound up using sonar equipment and an underwater vehicle in the water below to locate her body. Denver City Council passing a vote to put a new Xcel Energy franchise agreement on the November ballot. Xcel Regional VP Holly Velasquez-Horvath says that utilities worked with city leaders and community groups to negotiate the deal.
8: One of the reasons I am proud of this package is because it exists because you all, Denver, pushed us.
6: The new 20-year agreement would require Xcel to upgrade its infrastructure, including burying some overhead lines. Opponents of the proposal say it doesn't do enough for Xcel customers. Fox 31 pinpoint weather. We could see afternoon thunderstorms with possible hail. A high up around 92, an overnight low of 63. More storms tomorrow in 91. And a flood watch will be in effect starting at 3 o'clock this afternoon east of I-25. Currently, it's 82 in Denver. Our next update coming up at 10:30. From the Common Spirit Health KOA News Desk, I'm Nia Bender on KOA. Now let's check in with Jonathan Steele and see how the roads are moving.
9: They're not doing too badly. You mentioned the fire there possibly at Suncor. It looks like it's probably going to draw a lot of attention along 270 because I am seeing some eastbound jamming coming off I-76 to about York, just approaching the Brighton area. And I do believe that is probably a lot of folks just taking a look and trying to figure out what's going on over there. The other direction's not too bad there through Vasquez. I-70 West from 270 back towards Brighton's a little sluggish. I-25 South into downtown. We're still seeing a little bit of traffic coming up out of the Tech Center, eventually getting up towards Colorado before it kind of opens up. Construction-wise, we've had delays all morning long down on Parker, southbound at Bellevue, some big backups in there, and E-470, the toll highway up north. This is southbound side. This is approaching Highway 85. It looks like a rolling project in there because they started somewhere around Quebec, and they've made it probably close to 85. So some slowing and watch for lane restrictions. Jonathan Steele on KOA 850 AM and 94.1 FM.
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8: The sun's rising up over the land of the free and the home of the brave, and it's time for the show that's trying to keep it that way, The Situation with Michael Brown. But wait, you can't just listen. There's rules of engagement. If you want to be a good goober, you got to text the former undersecretary at 33103. Start your message with Mike or Michael, not Brownie, because that won't work, and tell him how you really feel. Send him chasing squirrels or down a rabbit hole. Then there's Dragon Redbeard. Well, he kind of runs the show. And if you've got nothing better to do, like you're not swerving to miss potholes or sitting on the pooper, you're going to go to your free-to-you iHeartRadio app that you downloaded because you're a good goober, hit that little red microphone button, and leave a talkback. 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
8: 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And look for the Taxpayer Relief Shots Hour. That's on Fridays. We keep coming back for more because the dumbassery is our crack and Brownie's dealing it. Have a great day, goobers.
10: So we're talking about you got a talkback? Well, is it any good?
11: Well, I'm no judge of what's good
10: really,
11: on this
10: really.
11: Show.
10: Now, you know, the minute I asked the question, I realized it was a stupid question. Well, let's hear it anyway.
12: Michael, is the Communist Control Act of 1954 still valid legislation? And if so, how could it be looked at for the DSA of America? Roachman asking.
10: I don't know, Roachman. I'll have to go find out. The Communist Control Act of 1954. We'll go check that out. Not right now, but we will eventually. So we're talking about this new approach to building highways in Colorado, which is to not build highways in Colorado. So the model's been in effect for 2 years on, and we're going to see and analyze exactly how well it's going. There is a great text message. Let's see. Where did it go? Here it goes. This comes from goober number 0243. Michael, they did the same rapid transit project in Albuquerque. The businesses along Central Avenue near the University of New Mexico struggled and several closed. After the project was complete, there was an ongoing problem with car bus crashes because of the new traffic patterns affecting turn lanes. A complete, in all caps the word, cluster. Not even the full, compound word, just cluster. Which is actually worse than a cluster F, because when it's just a cluster, you know it's really bad. So what's happened within the two-year period? Well, CDOT has canceled two major highway expansions, including the long-planned widening of the 25 through central Denver. It shifted $100 million from highway work, like repair, maintenance, etc., to transit. And the Council of Government, the Regional Council of Government, reallocated another $900 million, that's close to a billion, away from highway expansion into what the planners like to call, now, here's where we run into newspeak, multimodal projects. What's that? Buses, bike lanes, and promises. Oh, wasn't there an old 60 tune about that? Buses, bike lanes, and promises? A promise of passenger rail up and down the Front Range. Cuckoo for Cocoa, that one. The New York Times quoted a manager at RMI, the sustainability nonprofit, calling the Colorado rule, again a direct quote, the gold standard for how states should address transportation climate strategy. And then Minnesota, Maryland, New York, they started drafting their own versions of this. Colorado was finally showing America the way forward. So how's it going? Let's look at what we actually have on the ground in July of 2026. In March, the Reason Foundation published its 29th annual highway report. This, by the way, is not just some fly-by-night. This is the industry benchmark. It's the same report the New York Times and the Washington Post cite approvingly when they want to praise other states. They rank all 50 states on 13 categories. Everything from pavement condition to fatality rates to how efficiently a state spends its highway dollars. Colorado, 42nd overall. Not 40th, not 30th, not 20th, not even the top 10. 42 out of 50 overall. Now, we rank 46 for rural interstate pavement condition. If you've driven I-76 through the rural parts, if you've driven I-25 south through the rural parts, not much through the north, but through the south part, if you've driven 70 between, say, Bennett and the Kansas line, you know when you hit Kansas. Or if you're coming west, you know when you hit Colorado. The same with I-76. It's crapola, total crapola. We rank 46 out of 50. I'm not even going to joke about 57 states. 46 out of 50 for rural interstate pavement condition. Fourth worst in the entire country. What a great rule we've got here. Our urban interstate pavement, say the stretches of the 25 and the 70 that carry the bulk of the economy, we are 45th in the country. Fifth from the bottom. Sixth worst in the country. Our urban fatality rank is at 39th, which means people are dying on Denver area roads at a higher rate than in almost 80% of the entire country. None of our neighbors are anywhere near this. Utah, next door, is 10th. Kansas is 19th. Wyoming is 20th. Even New Mexico, which is not exactly famous for its road maintenance, beats us. I told Tamara, she's been down at the undisclosed location. So when I went down to take care of my mother, I was gone for those few days. Of course, I stopped in New Mexico, saw her first, but I had not been from the undisclosed location to Oklahoma in quite a while. And that's a different route. The road was amazing. In rural New Mexico, where I, you know, where the deer and the antelope play, where I couldn't drive, you know, 135, 145 miles an hour because I was afraid of antelope jumping in front of me. My gosh, the road was good. That's New Mexico. When you compare Colorado to states with similar populations, Minnesota is 11th, Wisconsin is 31st. We are alone at the bottom, all by ourselves. Then the Federal Highway Administration published separate data in June by something called construction coverage. They found that 18.5% of Colorado's major roadways are in poor condition. That's almost 20%, almost a fifth of all roadways are in poor condition. But guess where that is? That is the 12th worst share in the entire country. Now, pavement, that's only half the story. Congestion, the thing the greenhouse gas rule was supposed to relieve, has gotten worse, not better. Denver drivers now lose about 76 hours every year sitting in traffic, according to the Texas A&M Urban Mobility Report. That is more than 3 full days of your life just sitting. Now, fortunately, you get to listen to me, so there's an upside. Yeah, there's an upside. The total cost to the Denver economy from congestion topped $3.5 billion in one single year. Every commuter loses, on average, $1,718 in productivity and wasted fuel. $1,718 in productivity and wasted fuel. Now, if the theory of the case was that we trade highway expansion for less congestion, less pollution, and a modern transit system, we have to check the transit ledger, too. Oh, this isn't going to be ugly. I mean, this isn't going to be pretty. It's going to be pretty damn ugly. Regional Transportation District, the RTD. Ridership today is still down about 38% from pre-pandemic levels. Fare revenue, the money that people actually pay, has collapsed from about $154 million back in 2019 to $57 million today. That's a two-thirds cut. The number of paying customers, that's down 40%. RTD is running a $250 million annual deficit, and by the end of this year, it is projected to be roughly $1 billion in the hole. And the RTD board, they are openly debating cutting entire light rail lines, entire bus routes, even the 16th Street Mall free shuttle. I don't know why I laugh. Why are we running a free shuttle in the 16th Street Mall when we have a 40% occupancy vacancy rate downtown Denver? When what is there on the 16th Street Mall? I mean, legitimate question. I don't know. I don't go there anymore. Is the Rocky Mountain Chocolate Factory or whatever it was, is that still alive or did it die? There used to be a Walgreens or a CVS or something down there. Is it dead too? Most of the restaurants we used to go to down there, they're all gone. What the hell's down there? Dispensaries? Wow. What about the passenger rail line that was supposed to replace the 25? Well, remember, we had a naming contest last year, and the Yahoos in this state, in their infinite wisdom, chose the name Colorado Connector. They call it Coco for short. Cuckoo for Coco. A name so cutesy it sounds like somebody's toy poodle. Oh, come here, Coco. Is a wee little Coco. The first train, if it ever runs, is scheduled to leave Denver Union Station in 2029. That's 3 years from now. And getting it to run at all will require voters along the Front Range to approve a new one-third cent sales tax this November on top of the already existing RTD sales tax that we already pay. Full service to the Springs and Pueblo on the projected timeline doesn't happen until 2032, if it happens at all. We're on the same path California is. It's at exactly same path. Now, let me be fair. I don't know why, but let me be fair. There are a couple of legitimate points that defenders of the greenhouse gas rule will make, and so I'll just tell you what they are. First, CDOT did finish the I-25 north expansion between Berthoud and Fort Collins. Polis cut a ribbon on it December of 2023, called it congestion relief, and cited it as, quote, a great example of how you can do lane expansion together with multimodal transit. Do you think it really reduced anything? Do you think it really reduced congestion? Did it really reduce emissions? I can't find anything that proves that it does. Now, second, Mustang ridership. Stupid Mustang buses. That ridership has grown over the last 3 years, particularly along the I-25 and I-70 corridors. And third, the greenhouse gas rule did technically do what its authors intended. It forced climate modeling into transportation planning. Now, notice it didn't say anything about cutting emissions. All it did was it forced climate modeling into the transportation planning so that in March of this year, the Transportation Commission fully accepted compliance reports from CDOT and all five metro planning organizations. So on paper, not in the air, but on paper, the rule worked. They adopted the modeling. Wow, what an accomplishment. You don't tell a squat about emissions. So that's the case for the defense. And it's not nothing, but look at what has actually happened on the ground. The one big physical thing CDOT built in this period, the I-25 North Express lanes, was a lane expansion. The exact kind of project that the rule was designed to discourage. Yes. Remember, we were not supposed to expand lanes. We were supposed to increase transit. So what they do, they built express lanes, which is increasing the number of lanes. I know you have to pay for it, but it was the exact opposite of what they were supposed to do. I'm not bitching about it. I'm just telling you how stupid it is. The transit alternative to that project, the Cuckoo for Cocoa train, that's still 4 years away from carrying a very first passenger and depends on a tax hike that voters, I hope and pray, will reject. And the roads that we actually use every day are in worse shape than they've been in an entire generation. You know that. I know that. In fact, the Denver Gazette editorial board said it very plainly back in April. Colorado's real transportation grid, the highways that move us from point A to point B, is a national embarrassment. They are right. The Common Sense Institute pointed out in its report last year that new transportation fees, the one the legislature, the Politburo, passed under the guise of paying for roads, those fees have instead been directed toward environmental mitigation, mass transit, and what the bureaucrats politely call demand management. What's that? That's the bureaucrats' way of saying, make it more expensive, make it more miserable for you to drive a car. In that category, I would say they are a whopping success. Whopping success. I had a friend the other day, took his car into a dealership. And, of course, it was out of alignment. This car, he's had this car for 4 or 5 years, only has 30,000 miles on it. Way out of alignment. He showed me the video of the tires. Tires are horrible. And he's perplexed. Why is my car out of alignment? I hardly ever drive it. My question, where do you drive? Well, I just usually drive on I-25 or I-70, or, you know, I usually, you know, well, that's exactly why your car's out of alignment. You're driving on Colorado roads. That's why. Now, remember, 2 years ago, the New York Times looked at all of this, and they called it visionary. 2 years later, we're living it. We see what it actually is. The roads are worse. The transit system is losing riders and money. The train that was supposed to replace the highway does not even exist yet, and I don't think ever will exist. I don't think ever. I honestly don't believe that Cuckoo for Cocoa will ever exist. And if it does, it'll be a train that goes from maybe Union Station to Longmont or Union Station to the Springs, and that'll be it. It won't be high speed. And there'll be a dozen stops because every mayor, every county commissioner, every little business is going to want to stop both directions. What a bulk of baloney. It's a big pile of bullcrap. And Coloradans, you, the ones who have to drive to work, drive your kids to school, go to a doctor's appointment, sit in traffic for 76 hours a year, and you're dodging potholes on some of the worst pavement in America. And they call this a gold standard. It's not a gold standard at all. It's a cautionary tale. Every state legislature in the country ought to study it carefully before they follow Colorado over the same cliff. And that's exactly where we're going, over a cliff. Just as a quick reminder, the 29th Annual Highway Report, you go to the Colorado State page, the Reason Foundation, published March 19th. Data submitted to the Federal Highway Administration for calendar year 2023. We rank 42 out of 50. Rural interstate pavement condition, 46 in the country. Yeah, out of 50. Urban arterial pavement condition is 36. Urban fatality rate, we're 39th. Rural fatality rate, 33rd. Urbanized area congestion, 35th. Structurally deficient bridges, 16th in the country. Can't even make it into the top 10 on bridges. Neighbor and population peer comparisons, I pulled directly from exactly the same report. We live, work, and drive in a crap hole state. And they applauded, and the New York Times said, this is the model, the bold new approach for Colorado's highways, a model for the entire country to follow. And some of them are. This is what we get when we elect the people that we do. This is what we get when we decide that we're going to force people out of their cars and we're not going to nudge them. What we're going to do is we're going to bounce them out of their cars, because every time you hit a pothole, in fact, I've gotten to the point, Tamara hates riding with me, particularly if we're going anywhere along the same route that I take from my home in Douglas County to this studio. Because I know where every pothole is. I know where every place where they've tried to fix a pothole, where it's now sunk into an even worse pothole. I know where they all are. I know where all the transition joints are. I know the expansion joints. I know where every single one of those are, and I know where to move on those expansion joints so I don't kaboom, bang my head on the ceiling of the roof of the car. And so I'm dodging and weaving and moving around because I don't want to pay for an alignment. This state's highways suck.
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1: KOA News time is 10:30. You may be seeing some smoke from the Suncor refinery. And earlier, we had reports of some type of fire, but Suncor says that's not the case. They say they had to restart a unit at the plant, and extra smoke will be seen as flares continue as a result. The Front Range renters-friendly apartment market could be shifting. Apartment Association of Metro Denver's Scott Rathbun says there are 43,000 vacant units in Denver, but that won't be the case for long.
2: What we're also seeing is a significant decline in the proposed pipeline, and there are a couple of reasons for that. Because rents are

0: 63. More storms tomorrow in 91. We also have a flash flood watch that'll be in effect starting at 3 o'clock this afternoon east of I-25. Right now, it's 83 in Denver. Our next update at 11 from the Common Spirit Health KOA News Desk. I'm Nia Bender on KOA. Now, let's go ahead and get a check on the drive with Jonathan Steele.
1: Yeah, we're still in good shape. No problems here currently. Of course, as you mentioned, the story over at Suncor, the refinery area with that smoke that's kind of pouring into the air is drawing attention, as I mentioned earlier. So it is a little sluggish there. I think it's just curiosity. It's not going to be a big tie-up for you. Just kind of keep your eyes on the road, I would think. It would be your best bet. 225 South coming off I-70 down through Colfax and 6th Avenue. I think that is construction-related. It's a slow spot. It's not really tied up too badly. Southbound 25 into downtown, slightly sluggish. We do have the delay still working on Parker at Bellevue. This is for southbounders. Big backups all the way to Quincy, in fact, there. But that's really about it. If you're heading to the airport, Pena is 15 minutes from I-70 to the terminal. Jonathan Steele on KOA 850 AM and 94.1 FM.
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4: August 4, Michigan Democrats are going to pick a nominee for the U.S. Senate. And on paper, that shouldn't be any sort of moment of national significance. Michigan is a purple state. Senator Gary Peters is retiring, and the Democrat bench has three names on it. So this is kind of like standard midterm election plumbing. Not much unusual here. Except it isn't. Because whichever of those names comes out on top on August 4 is going to tell us something. It's going to tell us with more clarity than 100 of the talking heads that you hear on TV whether the Democratic Party you grew up thinking you knew, or the Democrat Party that we thought existed, say, in the days of LBJ or JFK, or for the matter, even Jimmy Carter, or even Bubba, if that party still exists. Freddie Gray had a piece in The Spectator this week making exactly that case, and his argument boiled down as this. The radical left-wing takeover of the Democrats is almost nearly complete, and Michigan will be the tell. Michigan will tell us whether it has happened or not. If the primary electorate hands the nomination to Abdul El-Sayed, the self-described scientist, not a socialist, who nonetheless wants Medicare for all. He wants ICE abolished. He campaigns with the podcaster who has called Mao Zedong one of the great leaders of the world. Then the party of Harry Truman and Bill Clinton is, for all practical purposes, functionally dead. If they hand it to Haley Stevens, a moderate, a manufacturing district congresswoman, someone that even Gretchen Whitmer just endorsed a couple of days ago, then maybe the old party stumbles on for another cycle or two. Maybe. Now, let's look at both sides. Because the argument that the Democratic Party is being consumed by socialism is exactly the kind of argument that gets dismissed because they always claim, well, that's just that right-wing nut job. That's a conservative fever dream. That's just Michael Brown going off in the deep end. So, let's look at the receipts. Here is what is not conjecture. In January, Zofran Mondani, a dues-paying member of the DSA since 2017, got inaugurated mayor of New York City. Mayor of the largest city in the country. And then in June, three Mondani-backed candidates swept the Democrat congressional primaries in New York City. And one of those, Derliza Avila Chevalier, unseated a five-term incumbent, the chair of the Congressional Hispanic Caucuses, by about 2,000 votes. And her platform includes abolishing the borders, abolishing the cops, abolishing prisons. And she has publicly admitted that Asada Shakur, the convicted cop killer that spent her final years in Havana, she admires that cop killer. In the

0: other primary that we've been covering, Milak Kyros, endorsed by the DSA, running on a U.S. arms embargo of Israel and the abolition of ICE, she won her congressional nomination. She then went to a Tagarian diaspora event and called for, and I quote, getting more people who have heritage in the global South into office to hold America accountable for its, quote, exploitative and extractive role in the world. Oh, we've been exploiting and extracting stuff? Okay. In Wisconsin, State Legislator Francesca Hong, an actual card-carrying DSA member, is leading in the polling to become the country's first openly socialist governor. And in Michigan, the polling shows Al Sayed ahead, not by a landslide, but ahead. And we're just, what, six, seven, 8 days out. Meanwhile, the DSA itself, which not that long ago read like a mailing list for a bunch of tenured professors, has released the 2026 platform. Workers deserve more. And we've talked about it. I went through it extensively on the weekend program. You ought to go look it up and read it for yourself. Public ownership of the largest corporations. Abolish the Senate. Close every American military base overseas. End sanctions on Cuba, Venezuela, and Iran. Abolish prisons. Universal free housing. Replace the presidency and the Supreme Court with a body that's subordinate to the Congress. Now, that one, replace the presidency and the Supreme Court, that's not just a policy proposal. That's a constitutional demolition. And they've written it down in a document that literally has cartoon roses on it. So you don't have to speculate about their intent. Here's why any of this, and here's why all of this, matters beyond the horrified conservative reflex, because that's the easy part. This matters because the Democrats' own most credentialed strategists, the people whose entire professional lives have been about what? Winning elections for the Democrats, are saying out loud that this fever is real and it's not going to break. James Carville, the guy that put Clinton in the White House, last month on his podcast said, I got to clean it up for radio, that it's time for the Democrats to talk the S word, schism. He said, I quote to the extent that I can, I don't want to be in a political party that denies the right of the state of Israel to exist. He said the House Democrat caucus should refuse to seat Avayel Shavale if she wins in November. This is not a Republican. He's not a never-Trumper. This is the raging Cajun. And he's asking his own party to formally split off the radicals before they take the entire Democrat clown car, over a cliff. I told you about Bill Maher 6 days ago. ABC's This Week. Maher told Jonathan Carl that his 2028 vote is, in his words, in play. That he could vote for J.D. Vance. And that the Democrats are, quote, cowardly. That their party is being taken over now by a new, very radical every day. And he specifically named Colorado and Wisconsin. He specifically named the abolish the police and abolish the prison candidates. And he said, when the Democrats are cheering for the Intifada, he says, I'm out. John Fetterman, a sitting Democrat senator, posted on X, anti-Israel, anti-America, anti-Western civilization. Why am I the only Democrat in the U.S. Senate that refuses to excuse this? Now, why does this matter for retail politics? Because when James Carville, Bill Maher, John Fetterman are all pulling the fire alarm, but they're pulling the fire alarm inside their own building at the same time, they're not doing that out of some sort of ideological joy. They're doing it because they count. They understand exactly what happens in a Toledo suburb, a Bucks County, Pennsylvania precinct, or a Douglas County, Colorado commissioner race. When the top of the ticket is running on abolish ICE, public ownership of the largest companies, they know that swing voters in this country, the actual voters that decide actual elections, don't want to abolish the cops. They do not want free housing paid for by their neighbor. They do not want the Senate abolished as much as we may despise the Senate. They do not want the constitutional order replaced by a congressional committee. And the Democrats, Socialists of America themselves, I'll grant them this. They've got the courage of their convictions. They put it in writing, and that's unusual in modern politics. But it is also politically radioactive at every level once you get outside the four or five safest zip codes in America. So let's think about what this means layer by layer.
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13: Here's something pretty disturbing I discovered while researching this podcast. This is what it actually says on the Los Angeles Police Department website. The site states that the Adult Missing Persons Unit investigates 3,200 cases a month, and 70% of those missing people are found or returned voluntarily within 2 or 3 days. It goes on to explain, and I quote here, "Since being a missing person is not a crime, police are given a very limited role while conducting these types of investigations." At the bottom of the webpage, it gets more disturbing. There's a section titled, "What if they never returned?" And here's the official police advice. In such situations, you may want to enlist the services of a private investigator to assist in your search. If you can't afford a PI, the police elaborate, quote, "Another option would be to contact the Salvation Army, which has a missing persons locator program." There is not a single sentence on the LAPD website that would lead a loved one of a missing person to have any faith that the police would properly investigate it. What the LAPD is basically saying is, if someone you love goes missing, don't overreact. They'll probably turn up, unless they don't, in which case you should get someone besides the police to look into it. All this is my way of saying, if the police took missing persons cases as seriously as they do, say, bank robberies, I wouldn't have had to do this podcast in the first place and end up chasing a violent criminal halfway around the country. I'm Neil Strauss, and you can hear the full story of To Live and Die in L.A.
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2: Dig below the surface in central Mississippi, and odds are good you'll find a burnt orange color looking back up at you. 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

0: is going on in the Democrat Party, let's think about what it means. And let's go layer by layer. At the federal level, start with the Senate map next year. The Dems need to defend Michigan to have any realistic path to a majority. So if El-Sayed wins the primary, a candidate that said unconditional U.S. military aid to Israel must end, who has floated common cause with the anti-Zionist wing of MAGA on foreign policy, Mike Rogers, the likely Republican nominee, is going to spend the next 3 months running general election ads that are going to write themselves because of, based on what his opponent says. That's before you get to the House, where the DSA-aligned nominees are winning primaries in safe blue seats, which means the Democrat caucus itself gets pulled further left every cycle, even when the party's overall House performance doesn't move a single millimeter. The Fettermans in that caucus become lonelier every cycle, which incidentally is exactly how a majority becomes ungovernable. At the state level, look at Wisconsin, Colorado, Michigan itself. Governor's races and legislative races where the DSA infrastructure, those donors, the volunteers, the digital operation, the ground game, is now the most effective political machine in blue America. Francesca Hong isn't leading in Wisconsin because Wisconsin voters have suddenly embraced a socialist future. She's leading because in a primary, in a low turnout summer election, the most organized faction is the faction that's going to win. That's a lesson conservatives learned the hard way in 2010 and 2012. And Democrats are now learning it in reverse from the left. The result, we got state parties whose nominees are increasingly unelectable in the very swing districts those states' parties need in order to govern. That's true in Colorado. And at the local level, this is exactly where you ought to pay closest attention, because this is where retail politics actually lives. Mamdani is not an anomaly. He has now become the template. He is the proof of concept that if you organize hard enough in a low turnout Democrat primary in a deep blue city, you can capture the mayor's seat of the country's largest city. City councils, district attorneys, school boards, county commissions. That is where the DSA is going to go next, because that is where the returns on organizing your efforts are the highest and where the general election check is the weakest. A mayor that won't cooperate with ICE, a DA who won't prosecute retail theft, a school board that quietly redefines the curriculum. Those decisions touch people's actual lives in a way that a stupid speech from the floor of the Senate does not. And that's what Bill Maher and James Carville understand, and that's where I will close. When your own party's most seasoned operators say they need to negotiate a schism, meaning dissolve that coalition, split the assets, let's go our separate ways, Carville is telling you the coalition is already broken. Carville is not proposing a merger. He's proposing a divorce. And the reason he's proposing a divorce is because he can see from 30 years of election data that the DSA vision cannot win a national majority in this country as it is presently constituted. So what's he doing? He's actually trying to save the Democrat Party from its own primary electorate. You may hate James Carville. He's smart as a whip when it comes to this. And whether he succeeds, or whether Bill Maher's warning lands, whether Fetterman finds 10 Senate colleagues willing to say what he says out loud, that's the story of the next two election cycles. And it starts in earnest on August 4th in a state that voted for Donald Trump twice. So you need to watch Michigan on August 4th. Not because Michigan by itself tells us who controls the Senate, but because Michigan tells us whether the party of Harry Truman is still capable of choosing to be the party of Harry Truman or John F. Kennedy or Bill Clinton. I'll be watching closely.
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16: What's happening, fellow sports fans? It's Andy West. Let's take a look back on this day in sports history, July 28th. We'll start off today way back in 1929. The Chicago Cardinals become the first NFL team to train out of state, holding their camp in Michigan. Jumping way ahead today in 1994, on the night baseball players set an August 12th strike date, Kenny Rogers of the Texas Rangers pitches a perfect game for a 4-0 victory over the Angels. And today in 2009, Chicago White Sox ace Mark Burley set a major league record by retiring 45 straight batters. Coming off a perfect game in his last start, Burley retired the first 17 Twins batters to surpass the record of 41 straight set by San Francisco's Jim Barr in 1972 and tied by teammate Bobby Jenks, a reliever, in 2007. The streak ended with two outs in the sixth, and Minnesota went on to win 5-3.
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20: They say it started at a small Christian school in Louisville, Kentucky.
21: He would say, like, if you love me, you'll do this. 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
22: How do you know how to hunt those girls down? 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
23: And he would tell me that he was going to adopt me out of foster care so that I could live with him and we could be together and not have to hide.
20: They say it happened over 18 years at least four different schools, at the hands of the same two men, Ronnie and Donnie Stoner. Those men, trusted educators, football coaches, and twins, are now facing more than 50 charges related to alleged child sex abuse. So why did it take so long? This is a story about a group of women who say they survived the abuse, who took matters into their own hands, and are still fighting for the girls they used to be.
0: I don't know anything about this.
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10: KOA News time is 11 o'clock. Denver weather, not quite as hot today, but we'll see a high of 91. We will also see some severe thunderstorms that could happen east of I-25.
24: My concerns for the metro today would be some larger hail, some gusty winds. Because of the level one threat, this is very, very isolated, so most of us will not see that hail, but it's certainly a possibility.
10: Fox 31's Kylie Burse. We have another good chance of afternoon or evening thunderstorms tomorrow. A 27-year-old Loveland man in jail following an investigation into multiple allegations of sexual abuse of a minor. A family member of the victim contacted police back in May, saying Ivan Angelo Hernandez was abusing the 15-year-old victim. He's facing 4 counts of felony unlawful sexual contact, 10-year age difference, 2 counts of harassment, and a sentence enhancer of domestic violence. Hernandez was booked into the Larimer County Jail on a $10,000 cash surety bond with pretrial supervision to include GPS monitoring. Investigators say they're concerned about additional victims. A massive investment into nicotine pouch production plant in the metro area is complete, providing a boost to the local job force.
25: The new Zen production plant in Aurora will provide 500 jobs at an average pay of $90,000 per year. Aurora Mayor Mike Kaufman.
26: I think we deserve to be on the map for a long time, but this definitely puts us on the map because of the fact that we're pro-business here.
25: Senior Vice President of Philip Morris's U.S. Division, Marianne Saltzman, says the city has everything they need.
27: We needed people that were going to work with us and who needed our help, but we really needed their help.
25: The company is confident in their $1.2 billion investment in the state where they sold their first nicotine pouch. Reporting in Aurora, Keenan Dixon, KOA.
10: 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Owner of Denver-based nonprofit Fresh Food Connect, Kayla Birdsong, says a little can go a long way.
28: Just your few zucchini or, you know, your extra lettuce or kale or tomatoes might mean the difference between a family having produce in their dinner tonight or not.
10: She says you can find a local drop-off area or check to see if you qualify for free pickup on the Fresh Food Connect app. Fox 31 pinpoint weather, as mentioned, thunderstorms and possible hail later today, high of 92, 63 tonight, more storms tomorrow and 91. A flood watch will be in effect starting at 3 o'clock this afternoon east of I-25. It's currently 85 in Denver. Next update at 11:30 from the Common Spirit Health KOA News Desk. I'm Nia Bender. Now let's go ahead and check in with Jonathan Steele and see if everything's running smoothly on the roads.
29: Yeah, for the most part, definitely. The slowest route continues to be 270 because of the smoke from the refineries over there. We know it's not a fire, but it is pouring into the sky, so that has been a little bit of a curiosity factor. It's the eastbound side coming off I-76 through York and Brighton there that's kind of tied up a little bit. The westbound side actually looks real good. We do have some volume on 225 coming down the hill from Parker on that southbound side, I-25 south into downtown, and Parker and Bellevue continues to be a delay also for folks down there on that southeast corner. That's the southbound lanes of Parker there. It is construction related. Of course, US 6 west of Golden up Clear Creek Canyon, also some delays. Mountain roads do look good. Airport drives great too, with 15 minutes on your commute between the terminal and I-70. Jonathan Steele on KOA 850 AM and 94.1 FM.
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0: what you're telling me is your computer's frozen up and you can't play anything right here.
1: In this heat, it froze up.
0: Wow. Maybe it's because corporate's visiting today and they're looking for the porn on your desktop.
1: I should have worn pants.
0: Yep, you should have worn pants today. There's a moment in every congressional summer when the United States Senate looks at the calendar, then they kind of look across the country, and they decide, yeah, who cares? The country? Yeah, it can wait. After Lindsey Graham's funeral today, we're kind of at that moment. The Senate is actually preparing to leave town for 37 straight days, from about the 8th of August until the 14th of September. Isn't that what you're doing? I mean, it's hot. Aren't you taking off for 37 straight days? Well, I mean, Dragon is, but I don't know. Majority Leader John Thune is being asked a lot of questions, politely at first, whether he really believes he has earned that vacation. I will tell you what I believe. I don't think they've earned one day of vacation, let alone 37 or 38. Let's look at the numbers, because the numbers will do the argument for me. I don't do anything. I'll just tell you the numbers. The second session of the 119th Congress convened on the 3rd of January, January 3. From that day to now, the Senate had 140 available weekdays if you subtract the federal holidays. 140. That is the pool of working days a normal American with a normal job would have used to earn your paycheck. As of this last week, the Senate has been in actual session for roughly 111 of those 140 days. And I say roughly because a fair number of those days were pro forma sessions, where a single senator gaveled in, gaveled out, no business was conducted. So even taking the generous number at face value, that leaves nearly 30 weekdays unaccounted for. Now, Thune wants 27 more days on top of that. You do the math with me. 140 available, minus 111 claimed, minus 27 more they are about to claim in August and early September. That leaves the U.S. Senate telling you they can do the people's business in about 100 working days out of a year. Hey, Tepper, I can do that too. What exactly is it that they cannot get done in the time remaining? I think that's a legitimate question to ask. I've got a list. There's a shooting conflict involving Iran, the Strait of Hormuz, and the security architecture of the entire Persian Gulf that the Senate has not seriously debated on the floor at all. There are more than 130 of the president's nominees still sitting on the executive calendar, some of them for national security positions, and the Senate cannot find the votes to even move them out of committee onto the floor. There are 12 appropriation bills the Senate has not passed, and there's a September 30th funding deadline that arrives 16 days after they would get back from this vacation. Oh, yeah, there's the Save America Act. And Senator Mike Lee of Utah this weekend told John Thune that he will not consent to leaving without that act getting passed. There's the debt ceiling. There's a defense authorization bill. And there's the small matter of the Senate's constitutional job description, which I don't think includes the word vacation. Which brings me to the objection that Mike Lee filed on X. He posted it on X on Saturday. Senator Lee tweeted at Thune, and I'm going to quote here, that he objects to any effort to put the Senate into recess in August until the Senate passes the Save America Act, and that he will request a roll call vote. Then he said, do not assume you have my consent because you do not. Rick Scott, senator from Florida, joined him. Andy Ogles from the House pushing the exact same line. Now, can one senator actually stop this? The honest answer is not quite by himself, but almost. The Constitution, Article 1, Section 5, Clause 3. Article 1, Section 5, Clause 3 guarantees that a roll call vote will be entered on the journal at the request of one-fifth of those present. So in practice, one senator can stand up and ask for the yeas and the nays. And if he can get 10 others to raise their hands with him, the roll is called, meaning 11 senators. That's the whole threshold. Now, given the pressure from the White House, given Trump's Truth Social post over the weekend telling Republicans that you got to pass the SAVE Act now before it's too late, finding 11 senators willing to be on the record here, I don't think is that quite heavy of a lift. Lee cannot force a recess vote by himself, but he can force his colleagues to look at their voters in the eye and then cast a recess vote. That is what has Thune sweating. Not the delay, it's the record, the yeas and the nays. Now, I got to be honest about what happens during the 37 days if Thune gets his way and they go on a 37-38-day vacation. The Senate will not truly go dark because they'll hold those pro forma sessions every, you know, 3 or 4 days. They'll do exactly what Harry Reid invented back in 2007 to prevent my old boss, President Bush, from making recess appointments. Exactly the way Mitch McConnell, who, where's Mitch, used against President Trump in 2017, and exactly the way that Thune himself has used it last August. A senator, usually some stupid freshman from a state within driving distance, will walk into the chamber, bang the gavel, bang it again and adjourn, and walk out. The point of that little kabuki theater is to keep the recess from lasting the 10 days that the Supreme Court set out in the Noel Canning case as the trigger for a presidential recess appointment. Cowboy English translation, Thune is not just going on vacation. He is actively using a procedural gimmick to block the president of his own party from filling the president's own administration. Now think about that for a minute. We're almost 2 years into this administration, and you still have more than 100 national security and other presidential appointees just sitting in committee. So how did we get here? Why did we get here? Why is August so sacred? Why in August do you need to leave Washington, D.C.? The short answer is, surprisingly even to me, the August recess became a federal law in 1970. That's when Congress passed the Legislative Reorganization Act. Section 132 of that act tells the House and the Senate to adjourn sine die by July 31 or in odd number years to take off from the Friday in August that falls at least 30 days before Labor Day and then stay on vacation through the second day after Labor Day. The first official statutory August recess began August 6, 1971. The reason members pushed for it in the late 60s was because the younger senators, do we have any young senators at all? Because the younger senators that had families wanted a predictable vacation window they could promise their kids back in January. All right, fine. The historical reason August existed as a recess long before that law came into effect, it was all the way back to 1791. And it might be exactly the reason that you might guess. Washington in August was and still is a swamp, literally built on filled marshland. Members of Congress in wool suits under gaslighting in a windowless chamber were, by their own written accounts, miserable. Not that I care, but they were. Senator John Hale of New Hampshire in 1861 called the Senate chamber, quote, the worst, the most inconvenient, uncomfortable, and unhealthy place that ever I was in all my life, close quote. In 1890, the architect of the Capitol bought 1,000 feet of rough lumber to build ice racks in the Senate chamber because the members were literally fainting on the floor. In 1923, a senator who was also a doctor named Royal Copeland stood up and blamed the deaths of 34 sitting senators over the prior 12 years on the bad air in the Senate. Pretty crappy, isn't it? It's kind of like this studio. Kind of crappy air, stinks, kind of old, decrepit, yeah. So what'd they do? Well, they did what we all do. They installed air conditioning in the House and the Senate chambers back in 1929. In the whole Capitol was air conditioned by 1938. Carrier Corporation. Manufactured weather is what they called it then. The first big public application of air conditioning in Washington. The White House itself was not air conditioned until later. The Capitol got it first on the theory that Congress needed to function in the summer. Which brings me to the point. The oppressive heat argument for the August recess died the day the Willis Carrier system fired up in 1929, and it's been dead for 97 years. We are on the near side of a century of climate-controlled comfort in that building, and members of the U.S. Senate are still telling you they need to leave town because of the weather. There are 3-star generals stationed right now at Fort Sill, Oklahoma, who work the whole month of August in 98-degree heat with 98% humidity. There are firefighters in Grand Junction on the line right now who do not get a 37-day break in September. There are welders on the North Slope of Alaska working double shifts. And the U.S. Senate, sitting in a marble building with central air, cannot bear the humidity. Here's what I want. I want the roll call. I want every senator, Republican and Democrat, to walk down to the well and say yes or no to going home for 37 days while our nominees sit unconfirmed, our appropriations sit unpassed, our warships sit in the Persian Gulf, and our election integrity legislation sits in limbo. I do not need Thune to win the vote. I need him to have to hold the vote because we deserve to see in black and white who works for it and who does not. Do your job. All of you. That's why we sent you there.
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0: Oh yeah, I forgot his thing is broken. Your thing is broken, whatever that means. A few things have happened while I was making notes about what I'm about to talk to you about. And I want to tell you about them because I think they matter. The Aspen Police Department became the latest Colorado agency to walk away from the flock cameras. That makes the running list. Denver in February, Colorado Springs in February, Fort Collins in June, the Los Angeles Police Department on July 11th, Aspen, and Douglas County. Signing the biggest surveillance contract of any of them on July 15th, 4 days after the LAPD walked away. Aspen killed its flock deal before it even deployed. Douglas County, Colorado, just doubled down after being warned by every other Colorado agency that had walked away from the flock cameras. Bruce Schneier, someone that you, if you don't follow, you should, is not a politician. He's not an activist. He's probably been one of our country's most cited voices on privacy and cryptography for the past 30 years or so. He is an icon of American security establishment's voices. Here's what he wrote. Quote, despite what you may read on the Flock website, Axon cameras are pretty effective when it comes to hoovering up personal details that can go far beyond your license plate numbers. That means a municipality that opts for Axon cameras instead of flock units won't necessarily reduce the amount of privacy your citizens lose through their service, end quote. And then a third thing. This month, Republican members of Congress introduced two separate bills on this same issue. Congressman Tim Burchett of Tennessee introduced the Protection Against Mass Surveillance Act, July 21, exactly a week ago. Congressman Keith Self of Texas, he's pushing legislation to bar federal agencies from getting flock surveillance data without a warrant. So when I tell you what's coming next, that this deal isn't the privacy win it's being sold as, that this is a Fourth Amendment problem, a Sixth Amendment problem, and a governance problem, I want you to remember that it's not just me talking. It's, yes, I know, the ACLU of Colorado. But it's also Bruce Schneier and it's Republicans in Congress this month moving legislation to fix it. Now, let me tell you what happened in Douglas County, Colorado. That's next.
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10: New deal for quarterback Baker Mayfield, who has said he will cut off talks once camp begins. Zinedine Zidane has been appointed as the new France soccer coach, replacing Didier Deschamps, who ran the team for 14 years. I'm Frank Arid.
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12: KOA News Time is 11:30. VO is nearly 3 months into being fully operational here in Denver, but there are some complaints about the lack of control around where the scooters park. VO Policy and Partnerships Manager Rebecca Hernandez.
13: By December of this year, we have agreed with the city to add several hundred more corrals in this immediate downtown neighborhoods.
12: Then next year, they'll work on branching out from there, hoping to fix the parking issues in other neighborhoods around Denver. The company is working on expanding to Denver's neighbors, but wouldn't say which cities. Cleanup and damage assessment underway in Japan after an early morning earthquake.
14: A powerful magnitude 7.1 earthquake has struck Kyushu in southwestern Japan. The shallow quake caused violent shaking across a wide area. Reports of injuries and missing people are coming in. Images show collapsed buildings, broken roads, a derailed freight train, and a collapsed factory chimney. At a large shopping mall, dozens are unaccounted for. Rescuers believe many people remain trapped. Strong tremors continue, and officials warn another major quake could strike within a week. Anthony Trotter, ABC News, Tokyo.
12: Fox 31, pinpoint weather after.

0: have maybe a little bit of traffic into downtown. Not really that slow, though. Maybe crowded at times as you're coming south through Speer, northbound up around Colfax. East side of I-70 around 225 Pena area seems to be bogged down just a little bit, but Pena does look good to the airport. I-25 basically is about 10 minutes between downtown and the tech center. You got about a 10-minute commute out of Aurora on 225 and C-470 through Highlands Ranch, anywhere between Ken Carroll and I-25. It's right at about 15 minutes. Jonathan Steele on KOA 850 AM and 94.1 FM.
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2: Can't believe you're letting Dragon take advantage of you like this. Or is this part of your evil plan?
3: The evil plan, of course it's the evil plan.
4: So we're talking about what's going on in Douglas County with flock cameras. You know, there's a kind of politician that discovers his conscience the very moment that the political winds shift. Or they find religion about the time that the collection plate, the donations stop filling up. That's kind of the vibe that I'm getting from Douglas County. And I'm going to walk you through, because the story that's been reported to you, the version that shows up in your inbox, on your local news feed, on Nextdoor, wherever it is not the whole story. In fact, it's not even close. Facts, plain and simple. On July 15, the Douglas County Board of County Commissioners approved a nearly $23 million 10-year contract with a company called Axon. Now, that's the same Axon that makes tasers, body cameras, drones, license plate readers. This new deal replaces Douglas County's existing flock safety camera network. It doubles the number of license plate readers from 50 to 100. It adds 20 aerial drones acting as first responders. It throws in four more high-speed drones by 2028. And then it integrates something called Axon Draft 1. I'll come back to that in a minute, because that really deserves your attention. Now, Sheriff Darren Weekly says he's lost trust in Flock. Says Flock was, quote, behind the curve on privacy. The sheriff says his confidence was shaken when a Flock camera at the Sandstone Ranch open space in Larkspur was exposed to the open internet. That's what he's telling reporters. Let me tell you what my instinct says. My instinct says this story doesn't feel right. And when a story doesn't feel right, I go to the record. Because the record has a way of telling you the things that their press releases won't. 14 months ago, May 2025, Sheriff Darren Weekly was not a Flock skeptic. He was Flock's chief evangelist in the Denver metro area. When the Denver City Council refused to renew its Flock contract, Weekly went on TV and accused Denver of empowering the criminals, of making our entire metro area less safe. He posted about it on X. He gave interviews. He was on Flock's team. There was no daylight between the sheriff and Flock. Here's a fact that only got fully reported in the last 2 weeks, and it changes the picture. That same month, May of 2025, this same Douglas County Board of Commissioners approved $91,000 to buy more Flock cameras, not fewer, more. And where were they installing them? At publicly accessible trailheads, the very kind of location where the Sandstone Ranch camera would later be hacked. And in the same interview where Weekly was lecturing Denver, he told Denver 7 the county was actively looking to add 16 more Flock cameras and was just waiting on approval for the intersections. So walk the timeline. May 2025, Weekly says Denver is endangering the metro area by walking away from Flock. Then May of 2025, the Board of County Commissioners writes another $91,000 check to install more Flock cameras, not at intersections, at trailheads. December 2025, one of those trailhead cameras, potentially one this board just paid to put up, gets hacked and live streamed to the open internet. June, this past June. 6 months after that hack, 4 months after Denver leaves, Flock runs a sponsored piece in Axios praising Douglas County as a national example of responsible use. And there's Sheriff Weekly, front and center, still.

0: vouching for the technology in a paid sponsored piece. He was still fronting for Flock as recently as June. Then July arrives. Between February and July of this year, Denver leaves Flock, Colorado Springs leaves Flock, Fort Collins shuts down its Flock network, a Colorado bill to regulate these dies in committee, and on July 11th, the LAPD, the third largest police department in America, lets its Flock contract expire. July 15, 4 days after the LAPD walks away, Douglas County signs with Axon. That's not leadership. That is not principled trust and verify. That is a sheriff and a board of commissioners reading the same tea leaves every other lawman in America has been reading for 6 months and reaching for the Larkspur hack, the hack of a camera they themselves helped install, as public cover. Weekly wasn't the first mover. He was one of the last. Douglas County did not spot a problem before anybody else. Douglas County watched everybody else walk away and finally decided, once the political heat got hot enough, to follow suit. At the meeting where the contract passed, Commissioner Van Winkle said this, and I'm quoting, "I myself had rather serious concerns about the detention retention policies, not of our sheriff's department, but of the company itself." Serious concerns? About Flock? Okay. When did those concerns start? Where were you in May of 2025 when the board approved another $91,000 for those same Flock cameras that you say you had concerns about? Where were they in June when the sheriff was actually fronting for Flock in an Axios paid post? Because I'll tell you where, when serious concerns are cheap to hold, it's after everybody else has already walked and the political cover is free. Now let me talk about the money. Because this is where it really breaks down. Last year, Douglas County was paying about $135,000 a year for 35 Flock cameras. That's about $3,900 per camera per year. The new Axon contract is $22.8 million over 10 years, plus a $1.9 million first-year purchase on top. Now, so do the math. You're looking at north of $2.2 million a year, committed for 10 years, for 100 cameras, plus 20 aerial drones, plus a real-time crime center software platform, plus four more high-speed drones on the way. Let's compare, because comparisons work. Denver, city of 700,000 people, signed a one-year, $150,000 Axon contract for 50 cameras. Douglas County, with about 400,000 residents, just signed a 10-year, $22.8 million package. Now, I'm not saying that additional public safety tech is never worth spending money on. I'm saying that a 17-fold increase in annual spending locked in for a full 10 years on one single vendor deserves more scrutiny than one commission meeting on a Tuesday afternoon. Now, let's be honest. Here's a trap that nobody's talking about. Axon is not a camera company. Axon is a platform. According to Axon's own investor materials, you can find them online, the company holds about 72% of the body-worn camera market among major American police departments. It dominates the digital evidence management sector. It has a 94% customer retention rate, and its business model, a business model it brags about to Wall Street, is called ecosystem lock-in. Once your body cameras are Axon, once your tasers are Axon, once your license plate readers are Axon, once your drones are Axon, once 10 years of digital evidence is sitting on Axon's cloud, subject to Axon's licensing terms and Axon's annual price escalation clauses, the door doesn't just close behind you, it is welded shut. So now, in 2031, when this contract comes up for renewal, Douglas County will not be a customer. They're going to be a hostage. And here's the tale that this is really what's happening. Because at the same July 15th meeting, Undersheriff Jason Kennedy stood up and said this, quote, "It's not simply about purchasing drones, cameras, or building a real-time information center. It's about changing how public safety is delivered in Douglas County." That's the undersheriff himself, on the record, telling you this is not a camera swap. This is not a like-for-like replacement of one vendor. This is, and again, this is his word, not mine, a fundamental change in how public safety is delivered in this county, Douglas County. That's what the sheriff's office is telling you they just signed up for 10 years, $22.8 million, a fundamental change all done on a Tuesday afternoon. Now, let me tell you about the piece of this deal you probably have not heard about because the local coverage barely mentioned it. And Sheriff Weekly certainly didn't lead his press conference with it. The Axon contract includes something called Draft One. Draft One is Axon's AI report writing software. That ought to stop you cold. Because let me explain what that means. Draft One is kind of a modified version of ChatGPT, OpenAI's large language model, the LLM. It takes the audio recorded on a cop's body camera, generates a first draft of the officer's incident report. That report is what a prosecutor uses to decide whether or not to file charges. That report is what a defense lawyer looks and gets in discovery. That report is what a judge relies on at a bond hearing. That report is what the officer testifies to at trial under oath. So starting January next year, in Douglas County, a version of that report will initially be written by a chatbot. Now, Axon says they tuned the model to reduce hallucinations. They say officers still have to review every draft. All partial answers to what I think is a much bigger question. And the bigger question is, what happens when the AI gets it wrong? We've already got some examples. In Utah, background audio from the animated film The Princess and the Frog led Draft One to report that a cop had turned into a frog. In Washington, the King County Prosecuting Attorney's Office has told law enforcement agencies it will not accept reports written with AI assistance because of these hallucinations. Connecticut completely paused statewide use of AI reporting just this spring, and less than a week ago, Forbes published internal emails from a Louisiana department showing officers using Draft One as a shortcut, which their own sergeant in an internal email called, quote, a great example of pure laziness. That's not the ACLU talking. That's the sergeant. That's the shift sergeant talking. The Electronic Frontier Foundation reached a much harder conclusion. They found that Axon designed the system so there is no meaningful way to audit whether an AI-generated report was ever actually reviewed by a human officer or whether the officer just clicked approved and moved on. Their bottom line, there is no meaningful way to audit Draft One usage because Axon designed it that way. I'm going to say something now that I don't say lightly. When you and I are arrested, we have a Sixth Amendment right to confront the witnesses against us. In most cases, the primary witness is going to be the officer's written report. Now, if part or all of that report was drafted by artificial intelligence, there is no reliable way to know which parts and no reliable way to audit whether the officer meaningfully reviewed it. What exactly are we as people guaranteed to confront our witnesses under the Sixth Amendment? What are we confronting? A ChatGPT that already invented a frog transformation in Utah? This is a due process problem in the making. It is a Brady problem in the making. Brady being the constitutional obligation that prosecutors have to disclose exculpatory evidence to the defense. If there's evidence that shows that you were not guilty or may not be guilty or creates reasonable doubt, the prosecution is required by law to give you that evidence. This is a confrontation clause problem in the making. And Douglas County just signed up for it for 10 years without, as best I can tell from the public record, a single public discussion about the constitutional stakes. Congressman Marshall Franklin quoted the meeting was right about a Republican, whether we can keep it. But the essential liberty being traded here is not just privacy. It's the presumption of innocence and the right to face your accuser. And your accuser in the not-too-distant future may just be an open AI text generator that had a Disney movie playing in the background of your traffic stop, and that's what they picked up. The other pitch that I want you to hear is that Axon respects privacy in a way Flock didn't. License plate reads deleted after 30 days. No driver ID. County owns its data. All technically true, all beside the point. Because Axon has spent the last 2 years acquiring the technology that turns a simple read into an integrated, or a simple camera system, into an integrated surveillance platform. A company called Fusus, F-U-S-U-S, a real-time crime center that aggregates body cameras, license plate readers, drone feeds, gunshot detection, and community cameras into what Axon itself calls a single pane of glass. Dead Drone, a counter-drone surveillance company. A partnership with Skydio for autonomous drone as first responder programs. So yeah, the license plate reader will delete a read after 30 days. Meanwhile, 20 aerial drones will fly missions overhead. A real-time aggregation platform will pull every camera and every sensor in the county into one operator screen. Douglas County did not trade down. Douglas County is trading up for a larger, more powerful, more integrated surveillance system, and they're calling that a privacy win because the retention policy stayed at 30 days. Don't take my word for it. Take the ACLU of Colorado, which called Denver's same swap from Flock to Axon what exactly it was, a swap from one, quote, dragnet surveillance corporation to another with no new regs attached. Take Bruce Schneier, who posted this morning, and the one guy that I respect the most, that Axon cameras, quote, hoover up personal details that can go far beyond your license plate numbers, and that switching from Flock to Axon does not necessarily reduce the privacy a citizen loses. So two independent voices, one civil liberties, Bruce Schneier, very technical, both reaching the exact same conclusion. At that Douglas County meeting, State Representative Bob Marshall, a Democrat from Highlands Ranch, a Marine, and a lawyer, he showed up and he tried to make this point. He quoted Franklin. He asked whether it was appropriate for the sheriff's office to audit its own use of this technology. He warned that future county leaders and Axon itself could change the policies governing the system after the contract is signed. Of course he was ignored. The deal was passed. I want to be very clear about the next part. I don't trust the current Douglas County Board of Commissioners. Not because they're Republicans. I'm a conservative. I'm a registered Republican. And not because they support law enforcement. I support law enforcement. I don't trust the Douglas County Board of Commissioners because I've watched them. This is the same board that held private meetings on the Home Rule power grab and got sued for it. That lost 3-0 at the Colorado Court of Appeals on open meetings. That eliminated general public comment at their own meetings. That got beaten 71-29 when they took home rule to the voters. That has developed a documented, litigated, appellate court confirmed pattern of making major decisions with as little public friction as they can engineer. They don't want to hear from the citizens of Douglas County. And now, sitting in the middle of that pattern, they signed a $22.8 million 10-year single-vendor surveillance contract, one that includes an AI system with no public audit trail, with what appears to have been minimal competitive procurement, minimal public deliberation, and one afternoon of public comment. We need to file a Colorado Open Records Act request, a CORA request. I want to see the procurement file. I'm going to see whether this contract went out for competitive bid or whether it was awarded on a sole source justification. And if so, what that justification says. I want to see the internal emails between the sheriff's office, the county attorney's office, and the three commissioners in the 6 months leading up to this vote. I want to see any communications with Axon government affairs staff or with Axon's Colorado lobbyists. I want to know whether anybody sitting at that dais on a Tuesday afternoon has a financial relationship, direct, indirect, professional, personal, I don't care, with Axon or with anyone acting on Axon's behalf. And I want to know whether the 17-fold annual spending increase or the inclusion of AI-generated police reports was ever compared side by side with any alternative. Not accusing anybody of anything. I have no evidence today of any wrongdoing. I'm telling you why I want to look. I want someone to look, because the story Sheriff Weekly is selling doesn't match the timeline, because the price tag doesn't match the pitch, because the surveillance footprint doesn't match the privacy rhetoric, because a chatbot is now going to help write police reports that can and will send people to jail. And because when a board of commissioners with this particular track record of secrecy signs off on all of that in one Tuesday afternoon meeting, the public interest in trust but verify happens to be at the absolute peak. If all the paperwork comes back clean, I'll say so plainly right here on this microphone. But if it doesn't come back clean, if there's a relationship or an arrangement or a whispered conversation that made this thing move the way it moved, Douglas County citizens ought to hear about it. Because we deserve to know how a decade of our tax dollars, a decade of surveillance over our county roads, over your neighborhood intersections and your open space parking lots, and now an AI system that will draft the reports used to charge people with crimes, did that get locked in on a Tuesday afternoon after one hearing? Did it? Huh. Somebody needs to find out. And quickly.
1: Hey, it's Blazer. All right, my life used to run on two things, caffeine and bad decisions that at the time actually seemed like a good idea. 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
11: A new challenge for Carly Simon. The legendary singer says she has Parkinson's disease.
12: You're so vain. You probably think this song is about you.
13: The 83-year-old singer-songwriter has revealed to People that she was diagnosed with Parkinson's after undergoing an extensive medical evaluation at the Mayo Clinic. Simon released a statement explaining she had purposely stepped away from the public eye to learn how to live with the progressive neurological condition, noting that her symptoms can be highly unpredictable from day to day. I'm Mark Mayfield.
11: Jay-Z's adding additional dates to his limited concert series, two shows at London's Tottenham Hotspur Stadium on September 4th and 5th, as well as two shows at LA's SoFi Stadium October 23rd and 24th. The additional dates follow his three sold-out shows at Yankee Stadium earlier this month. And Prince's Purple Rain is coming to Broadway. A stage adaptation of the 1984 cult classic film is in the works, with more than 20 of the singer's iconic hits, including When Doves Cry and I Would Die for You. Previews begin in March at the Majestic Theater in New York, with an opening night set for April 12th. That's entertainment. I'm Daria Albinger.
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14: We're talking about peacocks.
15: A peacock is specifically the male. The peahen is the female. They are not native to the United States, although they thrive in coastal, warmish areas.
14: So when you see that thing fully displayed, when that peacock wants to have a little good time with a peahen, that thing may go 5 to 7 feet in every direction.
15: 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Again, the peacocks will use it to try to ward off or intimidate trespassers in their territory, but for the most part, the whole thing is to impress the peahens.
14: And they will shake those feathers, and the shaking isn't just like, hey, look how pretty. Mm-hmm. Science has discovered semi-recently those vibrations are in lockstep with the peafowl's head feathers that they used to think were just for show, but mm-hmm. now they realize they vibrate at the same intensity and that they can actually, you know, sort of feel when those tail feathers are vibrating in their direction through their head feathers.
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20: KOA News Time is 12 o'clock. I'm Chad Bauer. Greg Lopez says affordability is in the front of his mind when it comes to his independent run for governor. In an interview with Ross and Gina on KOA, Lopez says he'll use his experience as a former mayor and city planner of Parker to make adjustments to how houses are constructed.
21: I understand land use. I understand zoning. I understand all the infrastructure that goes in building a subdivision. And what are the costs that get buried into the ground? The cost of a home has $90,000 buried in the ground.
20: Lopez says he was alerted over the weekend that he has enough signatures to qualify for the ballot. That means he'll be up against Democratic Attorney General Phil Weiser and Republican Minister Victor Marks in the November election. Crime is down in Aurora. According to the latest numbers, overall crime declined 10% over the past year, and many other crimes dropped even more than that.
22: Motor vehicle theft down 55%, homicide down 39%, burglary down 37%. Again, that's just over the last 2 years. Now, a lot of these numbers went down. There are two numbers that went up, and that is the calls for service and the arrests. Arrests went up 22% with this latest report.
20: That's Fox 31's Jared Dean. Kentucky Governor Andy Beshear is calling for Senator Mitch McConnell to disclose more details about his health or resign from office.
23: If he doesn't have the capacity to serve, then yes, he and or every other member of Congress should resign if they don't have the capacity.
20: The Democratic governor issued the ultimatum in a letter sent to McConnell and Senate Leader John Thune. McConnell has not been seen in public since his hospitalization after suffering a fall at his home in June. A new Gallup poll shows confidence in the Supreme Court is reaching a new low. According to the poll, confidence reached only 33%, a record low in 26 years and a 6-point decrease since last year. The poll found that a fall in Republican support drove the decline as approval of the court dropped to 58% compared to 79% last September. The growing lack of confidence follows controversial decisions by the Supreme Court to affirm various Trump administration policies. Fox 31, pinpoint weather, partly cloudy today, isolated afternoon thunderstorms, a high of 92. Tonight, shower or thunderstorm possible, low 63. And tomorrow, mostly sunny, chance of afternoon showers and thunderstorms. Wednesday's high 91. It is 90 in Denver. Our next update at 12:30 from the Common Spirit Health KOA News Desk. I'm Chad Bauer on KOA. Let's get a check on traffic with Jonathan Steele.
0: All right, thanks, Chad. Yeah, we're not doing too badly out here. We really don't have any problems. Volume is fairly light for us. If you're heading into the foothills, now we're not seeing rock scaling this week at all on I-70, but there was an accident just called out I-70, and it looks like it may be eastbound to Chief Hosa. I think the ramp may be blocked there, and maybe some slowing on I-70 too, but as you come down Mount Vernon Canyon, it looks good. US 6 west of Golden do have some hefty backups there up Clear Creek Canyon. I-25 coming into downtown, got some company. 270's been a little crowded, as well as north end I-25 up around 84th. The other delay is down on Parker Road. This is construction related also, heading southbound right at Bellevue. It's been backed up pretty much all the way to Quincy. Jonathan Steele on KOA 850 AM and 94.1 FM.
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0: Tuesday edition of the show. I'm your host, Mandy Connell. That guy, excuse me, or now, as Grant's grandfather
1: well,
0: says.
1: Well, let's see how we say that.
0: I don't think I should get that when I have a frog in my throat. It was causing a problem. A-Rod, he's right over there playing sound effects making fun of me. There you go. Yep. Now, we've got a big show planned today. Of course, we've got an exciting visit by Chad Bauer later with And Now You Know. So, in the meantime, let's jump on the blog, shall we? Find the blog at mandyblog.com. 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When you get there, the big first story right on the headlines page, it just, the headline says 7/28/26 blog, the vibrancy in Denver is magic. Click on that, and here are the headlines you will find within.
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0: The blog, Chad Bauer in at 2:30 for And Now You Know. What happens when a city just decides to not fight crime? And then there are the overdoses. Scrolling. Fees are the new taxes, and they are high in Colorado. No socialism is not on the rise. Have you noticed how fleeing the U.S. goes? Watch CNN erupt rather than talk about Fauci's diaries. Scrolling. The sad tale of Cracker Barrel. Is your lawn crispy and your HOA is mad? Headed downtown for a concert tonight. Ryan Reynolds goes incognito at Comic-Con. Marrero sucks so bad, and I don't know why he's not fired. This is what AI should be used for. Voters fell for free meals, too. Broncos half-price tickets are on sale. Democrats are in league with foreign billionaires on data centers. Congrats, Matthew Smith. Did the sea people really end the Bronze Age? The IMF says Milei is doing a good job. Republicans are a clown car. Vic is the driver. The call of this squirrel invasion is magic. Did Griswold sleep on campaign finance complaints? Cats love bags. John Cena is a wonderful human being. KOA is all over Broncos training camp. Those are the headlines on the blog at mandyblog.com.
4: Tick, tack, toe. A winner.
0: All right. As you can see, we have oodles and oodles of stuff to do, but let's start at the bottom. Anthony, tell me about our training camp coverage, and when does training camp start for those who are Bronco fans, but not rabid, know all the dates Bronco fans?
5: Yes, indeedy. It's that time of year. So everyone is starting to report veterans and rookies over the next couple of days, which is called an acclimation period to get all ready to rock and roll for the official start of training camp, which for all of us, fans, media, all alike, all coming out together this Friday, July 31st, the first day of the next couple weeks. So we're going to be out there at the pre-crack of dawn.
0: Pre-crack, yeah. You're actually above the crack.
5: Yeah, 5 a.m. We're going to be out there with all kinds of coverage. Yours truly going to be giving updates multiple times an hour throughout the first couple hours, all the way through up until like noon, and then all of our social coverage as well. So every single day the Broncos are on that field, yours truly alongside our whole team are going to be bringing you all the awesome coverage. And first Broncos preseason game, they've got three. They're all on Fridays this year, which is
0: that's fun.
5: A little interesting. The first preseason game, I believe, comes up. I'm checking now. Broncos first game on Friday, August 14th.
0: Who are they playing? Jacksonville?
5: Is that right? Atlanta.
0: Oh, at Atlanta. Where did I see Jacksonville? I was looking at the half-price tickets today.
5: Yeah.
0: Half-price tickets went on sale at 10 a.m. this morning. I'll look at the break, but I'm guessing they're all gone for Broncos games. But I just think that's kind of cool that they do that in the first place. A-Rod did misspeak when he said, our whole team, because I will not be at training camp. And everybody asked, aren't you mad? You don't? And I was like, nah, because there's a thing at training camp. There's like quiet time between noon and 2:30 or something. And that's exactly when my show happens. So I couldn't do it anyway. But no, I won't go. It's fine. I'm just going to take a vacation.
5: Forget about
0: you guys. You guys just forget about it. You guys all suck anyway. Yeah, I'm going to be on vacation next week. For the listener who asked yesterday, I kept forgetting to respond. They texted in like three times on the Common Spirit Health text line, and I never got to their question. I am not going to Europe yet. That is in October, and I'm going to Alaska next week, and I cannot wait. I'm going with my kids and my grandkids, and I can't wait. It's going to be amazing. Calling Victor Marks Minister Marks in the news is a bit disingenuous. I don't refer to KOA with tags. I mean, he calls himself the head of a ministry. So minister would maybe be appropriate. And I know pastor and reverend have some, there's requirements, I think. So he did stop calling himself pastor. About the same time that he took the claim of saving 45,000 women and children off his website. About that same time, right there. Mandy, prayers for the Broncos getting it together. Quite an undertaking. Now, wait just a second. Did you sleep through last season? Like, what kind of comment is that?
5: Yeah,
0: I'm not
5: going
0: to turn this into... Did you hear this? Wait a minute. Prayers for the Broncos getting it together.
5: Yeah.
0: Quite an undertaking.
5: That's crazy. Double check. Yes. They were in the Final Four last year.
0: Yeah.
5: One went away from the Super Bowl.
0: Yep. And had their quarterback not gone down, you could argue that they would have made it to the Super Bowl, where they probably would have lost.
5: And your listeners can hear it here first. I am picking them to go.
0: Oh, you're going all the way.
5: Yes.
0: You're doing it?
5: Now, when... Not quite. I am picking them to go this year to the Super Bowl. Mm-hmm, they are my they are my pick to go to the Super Bowl.
0: Are you going to lay a little futures money down on that?
5: No.
0: What's the odds on that?
5: I don't know.
0: Find out what futurism
5: go
0: right now.
5: To the Super Bowl or win the Super Bowl?
0: I'm going to go win Super Bowl because the odds are going to be longer on that. So
5: plus
0: give me the
5: 2,000.
0: See, $50, eh, Rod?
5: Yeah, no.
0: $50.
5: No. I bet
0: Come
5: when
0: on.
5: I'm in a sports book for fun, and I bet on the day of the Super Bowl for fun, usually on prop bets. Other than that, no betting on sports for me.
0: I don't bet at all.
5: And fantasy football, but that doesn't count.
0: Gambling is not my thing.
5: No.
0: Anyway. Okay, guys, I have some really big stories, but I wanted to kind of get that training camp stuff in because we are going to have it covered wall to wall. In the meantime, though, we've got to talk about some stuff. So my big frustration with Denver My big frustration with Denver's recovery from the COVID shutdowns and everything else is that leadership in this town is completely ignoring the elephant in the room. And that elephant has like a ski mask on and is armed robbing people. Okay. Now I realize that crime has dropped. I get it. It really has. Statistically, things look much better. Although statistics can be managed. Just want to throw that out there. Crimes can be put into a lower category just so the statistics look good. I've already lived in one of those cities before. But the city council and the city of Denver, it's like just when I think they're actually concerned about the recovery or lack of recovery and the amount of office vacancies in Denver, which is only going up, entire office buildings being foreclosed on. I mean, they look at this and they're coming up with all the wrong solutions. How do I know? Let me just bring you this story. Man caught on camera throwing rock through window of Denver business. Now, I am not a police officer, although I do watch an inordinate amount of police shows. I realize they're not exactly accurate, but I feel like if I were a police officer and there was a video like this video that clearly shows the face of the man who hurled a rock for no reason through the front door of a business, I would think, I mean, call me crazy. Maybe I'm just crazy. I don't know. But you think that that would be a pretty good lead on catching the person who did that. A video of the crime where the perpetrator's face is completely seeable. Oh, yeah. You'd think that that would, you know, you'd be able to solve that crime. Put that in the win column. And yet, from our friends at Fox 31, KDVR, Munoz says she called Denver police immediately to file a report and says they came out to collect evidence, but told her a day later the case had been closed already with no charges issued. DPD confirmed to Fox that there was no active investigation into the incident, but says, and this is the part where I burst out laughing. DPD confirmed to Fox 31 that there was no active investigation into the incident, but says anyone can report information about the suspect to Metro Denver Crime Stoppers. Why would you even make the call? Why would you even? This is why people start to take things into their own hands. This is why vigilantism starts to seem like a good idea. I got an email from someone today about the just absolutely tragic story of Lumumba Sayers Sr. and his son Lumumba Sayers Jr., who was murdered. And because the case was unsolved, and I don't know what exactly the situation was. For some reason, I recall in the early part of the story being covered that there was some question that no one would work with police to help solve that crime and hold the murderer accountable. And Lumumba Sayers Sr. ends up killing the guy that he believed with some certainty was the guy who killed his son. And it was like a gangbanger situation, not his son, but the other guy. And that's the kind of vigilantism that takes hold when you've got a video of the guy throwing the rock whose face is clearly visible and DPD spends 15 minutes investigating. Why? Of course crime stats have gone down. People have stopped. When you know nothing is going to happen, what is the point? Why would you waste your time reporting something to the police when you know they are going to do absolutely nothing about it? I mean, come on. Mandy, without facial recognition, just having a face is not a good lead for crime solving. Guess what, guys? This guy is clearly an urban outdoorsman. How about spend some time on the street, show that picture around, find the guy, arrest him, hold him accountable. Give this business owner some confidence that she's not going to have to deal with this over and over and over again from the same guy. You want to know why we have so many vacancies in downtown Denver? Because when something does happen to your business, no one freaking cares. No one cares. And I would love to know from some of the officers that are working from DPD, are you guys just told to stand down? Are you so overwhelmed with the crime we're not supposed to be having that you don't have time to investigate something this obvious? How is that happening? Who's making that decision? I'd really like to know. It's absolutely insane. Mandy in Westminster had piece of equipment vandalized on camera. No charges will be filed. Cost me $5,000 for repairs. Exactly. Why would you call? Why would you call? Come on. Mandy, I live in Douglas County and called Douglas County Sheriff on a, I don't know what that word is, on a bunch of kids that were throwing rocks in cars one time, and I told them we were filming it. They yelled at me, question, why are you filming them? I don't even know what to do with that. I don't know what to do with that. Mandy, top of the news just said in Aurora that stats for crime are down, but 911 calls and arrests are up. Does this mean there is more crime but less prosecution? I feel like I'm missing something here. There's a couple different reasons for that. If they're actually arresting people, then maybe the actual criminals are being put in jail. Perhaps they're getting more 911 calls for things that don't require a law enforcement solution, like a mental health situation, a situation where people are arguing or creating a problem, but not actually, you know, you can give them a warning and send them on their way kind of stuff. I will take a drop in crime as long as it's real. But again, you can make statistics say whatever you want. Mandy, vibrant Denver equals steel doors and bulletproof glass windows. I hate to say it, but man, you're not wrong. Hi, Mandy. Will you listen to KOA on iHeart app at least once while in Alaska just to check in and be able to say you listen to KOA in Alaska? Probably not. And not that I don't love my radio station, and not that I won't miss the people who work here while I'm gone. But when I'm on vacation, I am unplugged. It's glorious. And here's what I've discovered. I'm going to be on vacation. We're flying out Friday, going to Vancouver, Canada. I won't be back until August 8th. And you know what I've learned? That I won't look at the news at all during that time. And when I come back, it'll be the exact same crap, different day. I didn't miss anything. It's amazing. And it's refreshing. Mandy, vigilantism needs to take care of that blank blank. You're just going to send that every day now. Yeah. Just going to send the same thing every day. Yep. Anyway, that's not all, though. That's not the end of the story. Because Denver is so blind to what actually is creating problems in downtown Denver that they are doing things that are completely counterintuitive. Completely counterintuitive. The Denver City Council is actually considering codifying into law a policy of the Denver Police Department about low-level traffic stops. Now, low-level traffic stops include things like pulling someone over for a taillight that's out or one of those things. And what they say is those are not very effective at stopping actual crime. And they disproportionately fall upon people of color, so black and brown people. I think you can work to address the second issue without completely undoing the first issue because, and I know this is anecdotal evidence, I have more than one friend over my lifetime that has gotten a DUI. Okay? People do dumb things. They make mistakes. Luckily, nobody ever hurt anyone. And everybody got pulled over for some asinine, low-level reason. But you know what they did? By pulling someone over because they didn't use their turn signal or they drifted through a stop sign. If that person is drunk behind the wheel, that police officer has now got cause to pull them over and see if someone is drunk behind the wheel. And in the case of multiple of my friends, the answer was yes. And they got arrested. But they didn't have a chance to hurt themselves or someone else. So these low-level police stops, again, if they are disproportionately falling on people of color, I'd like to know more about that statistic. I'd like to know more about the reasoning for those stops. I'd like to know. Just curious. But to take that off the table is just taking another tool of the police, taking it away. They're actually, the Denver City Council is considering permanently limiting certain types of those low-level traffic stops. Members of the Budget and Policy Committee on Monday were briefed on a proposal by District 6 Council Member Paul Cashman that would codify an existing Denver Police Department police policy into city ordinance. Now, the committee didn't take action on this, but this is not the business of the city council. If it's a policy already, the situation has been addressed the way that the Denver police have decided they want to address it. Whether I agree with it or not, they're the ones that have to execute and follow the policy. There's a reason for it. If you want to have a conversation about that, that's great. But why would city council micromanage the Denver police when this city council, there are many members on the city council, although there are fresh faces on this city council, they've allowed Denver to become dangerous and violent with incredibly high levels of property crime. It's been on their watch. They haven't been at the Capitol raising cane whenever they tried to lower the limits for things like car theft. They weren't there banging down the governor's door. So they're as responsible for what happens in Denver as anybody else. And instead of going, wow, you know what? People have the perception because if you follow Do Better Denver, and I still do on social media, she is still posting stuff all the time of the hellish conditions that we allow people to live in on the streets in Denver. It's absolutely horrific. Mandy caught individuals in the act of attempting to steal my car. Perpetrators fled, but left an iPhone behind. No arrest. Well, you know what? When Phil Weiser's governor, he's going to make sure that after the third or fourth car theft, somebody's going to go to jail. Mandy, cops know the Soros DA will just kick it, so why waste their time? I think there's probably a lot of truth in that. A lot of truth. And I don't, in that respect, I can only imagine how frustrating it is to go out and try and be a good police officer and do your job and put yourself into harm's way to take the scumbags off the street, only to watch the district attorney's office just let them go. But here's the thing. Where's the Denver police unions on this? Why aren't they out in front of this? Why aren't they out talking about these idiotic policies that prevent police from doing their jobs? Where are the police officers standing up and saying, hey, this isn't working? How about that? But then again, now that Colorado's done away with qualified immunity for police officers, why would anyone want to be an active officer in this state? Seriously. We're going to take a quick timeout. And then when we get back, I have one more set of stats for you on Denver, and it's also not good. Keep it on KOA.
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24: KOA News Time is 12:30. I'm Chad Bauer. A funeral service for South Carolina Senator Lindsey Graham is underway at the Washington National Cathedral. President Trump delivering remarks. Graham, a longtime Republican leader and close advisor to Trump, died unexpectedly July 11th at the age of 71. VO scooters are seen throughout the city as the exclusive microtransport provider in Denver. Some people have been upset with the company struggling to limit where people can park their scooters after a ride. And VO's Rebecca Hernandez says the company is working with Denver to create parking corrals.
25: Unfortunately, the bureaucracy with Dottie and making sure that we can steal some of that curbside space or parking spaces, we can fit 15 to 20 scooters in a single parking space, but that takes away a parking space.
24: She says by next year, the company will have parking sorted out in Lodo and Capitol Hill before expanding to other neighborhoods later next year. Last year was a record breaker for tourism in Colorado. In 2025, tourism contributed $29.2 billion to the state's economy, up 2% from the previous year. Colorado had nearly 97 million visitors last year, up 1.4%. Tourism supported about 188,000 jobs that are dedicated to serving visitors. However, the numbers for 2026 are expected to be impacted by increased competition, federal policy changes, and weather-related challenges like the low snowfall. Some mountain resort destinations have experienced seasonal declines in visitation as high as 40% this year. Fox 31, pinpoint weather, partly cloudy today, isolated afternoon thunderstorms, a high of 92. Tonight, shower, thunderstorm possible, low 63. And tomorrow, mostly sunny, chance of afternoon shower.

0: work down on Parker, southbound through Bellevue, which has been backed up pretty much all the way to Quincy. Jonathan Steele on KOA 850 AM and 94.1 FM.
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2: All right, my friends. A lot of you are commenting on the Common Spirit Health text line about the decision. The Denver City Council Committee is deciding whether to codify it into ordinance, a Denver Police Department policy against low-level traffic stops. So I just used the Google real quick. Technically, I used chat. And I asked ChatGPT, what percentage of low-level traffic stops result in criminal charges? And this is one of those areas where we don't have good data because of the way things are reported. Like, you could arrest someone on an outstanding warrant, which is great, but I'm looking for, like, how many guns did we find? How much, you know, how many narcotics did we find? And I grabbed this statistic from Chicago. Chicago said they have a 4.5% of their low-level traffic stops resulted in any arrest whatsoever. And I was like, okay, well, what is that number? How many arrests are we talking about? That number breaks out to 13,192. Now, some of those are going to be outstanding warrants, but they could be outstanding warrants for murder. I don't know. They also found guns. They recovered 2,201 guns. They recovered narcotics. And I have a texter on the Common Spirit Health text line who made this great point. Mandy, remember, as a retired cop, want to point out that Ted Bundy and Timothy McVeigh were apprehended by low-level traffic stops. Yeah. Yeah, exactly. Mandy, I stopped flashing my lights to let people know there's a cop for that reason. What if they're drunk or have an outstanding warrant and I just warned them? Fine point. Mandy, you have to watch Worst Neighbor Ever, the episode Fear Thy Neighbor on Netflix. What happens when police ignore broken windows to the extreme? Must watch. I will. I'm about to fly, so I will download that on my tablet. Mandy, so what? The residents voted for these clowns. They get what they deserve. See, I understand that emotion. I really do. But the problem is that as Denver falls apart, it then seeps into all of the suburbs where we live. And I don't want that. There's far more crime in Douglas County, it feels like, than there used to be. Now, in Douglas County, where I live, if you are at the Walmart and there's people shoplifting and they call the cops show up. I know this because, like, four or five different occasions in the last year and a half, 2 years, I've pulled up to Walmart to see a group of police officers putting bracelets on some shoplifter who had a cart full of, like, laundry detergent or something. So that they show up. But it still feels like more crime in this area. And then stories like this. Mandy, my credit card was compromised for $3,200. One perpetrator, all vehicle equipment purchases, tires, etc. Before I called the cops, I spent 3 days doing my own research with Visa and the vendors. When I spoke with the cop, I gave him a spreadsheet of the four uses of the card with the criminal's name, address, phone number, email, and vehicle VIN. I requested a police report 6 and 12 months later, mostly information free. Then 18 months later, police report said not able to proceed. So, I mean, what? How is that? I mean, you guys, we've all watched Law and Order for years. If you're a police officer out there, let us help you. Let us do what this nice man did. Create a spreadsheet. Do all the legwork for you. Then you just gotta, you know, here you go. Here's why. Make me understand that. I have the utmost respect for law enforcement. I always have. I grew up in a family where we didn't have any law enforcement officers, but my dad knew all the police and sheriffs and everything else. But this kind of stuff is making me insane. Absolutely nuts. Is it just a matter of being so incredibly understaffed that you can't do the job? I really want to know. Because this is when the wheels really start to fly off. This is when we end up like New York City, where the guardian angels became a thing because the cops weren't doing their jobs on the subway. And it finally took Rudy Giuliani to get some teeth into the New York Police Department again before people felt safe. And now again, the subway's where you go to get pushed onto the train tracks in New York.

0: insane. Mandy, excellent comments, observations on the Denver City Council. I'm going to tell my city councilwoman to listen to it via podcast. Thank you for your clear logic and passion. I appreciate it, Ron. I guarantee you she will not do that, whoever it is. Maybe there's a couple. There's a handful of Denver City Council, and by handful, I mean like four, that are not horrible. The rest of them are. Mandy, if it hasn't been mentioned, Denver City Council voted to lower penalties on many crimes, i.e. relieving oneself on the sidewalk, lowered from a maximum of 365 days to 10 days. Of course, most will never be prosecuted, so we'll be just like San Francisco. Speaking of that, let me get these stats in for the end of the segment, and then we will stop our Let's Beat Up on Denver because they make it so easy part of the show. This, according to a woman that I follow, Jen X Den on X. She's pulled the numbers for Denver fatal overdoses, January through July. And the compared to her comparison or compared to her last update in May, today's counts of fatal overdoses in Denver through April are 30% higher, meaning after the 526, the ME's office classified 38 additional deaths from January to April as ODs, as overdoses. If that ratio holds, we'll add 52 to the count for May, June, and July, bringing the death toll for the first 6 months of the year to about 390. 69 in 1 month in preliminary data is unprecedented. The previous highest final count was 63. That was reached in both March and May of 2025. People are just dying on the streets of Denver or in the hotel rooms that Denver pays for. So we're not going. You know what's weird? Do you remember how for many, many years during the first Obama administration, especially, and then when Joe Biden started putting Kamala Harris in charge of everything and she literally did nothing on any of it, but she ran around. And what was the phrase she used instead of results? She talked about, we've got to get to the root cause. We have to get to the root cause of the issue. It's all about the root cause. Well, people are dying of drug overdoses at maybe a record pace. So shouldn't we look at the root cause of those overdose deaths, which is they were addicted to drugs? And it was only a matter of time. I mean, drug addiction truly is death on the installment plan, as Bob Cote of Step Denver used to say all the time. All the time. Mandy, Timothy McVeigh was captured due to a low-level traffic stop for improperly displayed registration, but whatever, Denver, exactly. Mandy, like gold bracelets, kind of strange to reward a shoplifter. No, the kind that are connected with another piece of metal that you can't get off. Those are the ones I'm talking about. When is Denver just going to get it together? When are they getting it? When is that going to happen? When? Mandy, of course police officers show up in Douglas County. They have nothing better to do than protecting the white privileged neighborhoods. You mean the neighborhoods where people all have jobs and work really hard and made good choices to spend their money wisely? If that's white privilege, then I'm fine with it. LOL, you don't understand. The Democratic Party is trying to destroy our judicial system. They're commies. See, this is exactly, yesterday I had a column on the blog about the Democratic Socialists of America. I have a great column today from Scott Rasmussen, a recent poll about socialism that I'm going to get into in the next segment. But the Democratic Socialists of America want to abolish prisons. They want to abolish prisons. They want to completely defund the police with absolutely no explanation on what they're going to do when someone, a brute force person, overpowers and harms another person. Because that's what they want. Here's what they're going to do. Here's my theory, and I think it's a pretty darn good one. So you may want to make a note of this. My theory is they want crime to skyrocket so then they can get people to go for gun control based on making us all safer. And then once they have all of our guns, they're off to the races and they become totalitarian. It's not me making it up. It's what's happened over and over and over and over again. But I'm totally sure it'll be different this time. Keep it on KOA.
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9: 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Yet here's the reality. As women, we've been expected to serve and fade. 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But women are waking up, and they're saying hell no. That's why I'm bringing you Unpaused. 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
13: All right, okay, I said I was going to be done there with the, you know, Denver's really in a bad shape comments. But then this popped up on social media on the break. So real quick, according to Vivint, utilizing FBI property crime statistics during peak travel seasons, the six riskiest U.S. vacation and travel destinations for property crime, burglary, and vehicle theft are in this order. Number one, Honolulu, Hawaii. Number two, Seattle, Washington. Number three, Philadelphia, Pennsylvania. Number four, Denver, Colorado. We're number four. We're number four. We're number four. Anyway, that's not good, you guys. That is not good. Okay, let me talk to you about some good news about socialism. Now, I'm not going to say anything nice about socialism. It's just not. Although, can you guys please do me a favor? Whenever, if it ever happens, if you're ever talking to someone who is pro-socialism and they look at you and go, we already have socialism. How about our roads? How about our schools? How about the fire department? How about the police department? I just want you to stop them right there and say, which one of those do you think is working the best right now? Which one? Especially in Colorado. Like, oh, our schools? I don't think so. I don't think so. Have you been down I-70 East out in the plains lately? Holy crap. Or any of the other complete garbage roads in this state? And they're going to use that to explain why we need more of it. please throw that back in their faces ASAP. Now, the good news is, this is from a column by Scott Rasmussen of Rasmussen Polling. The most recent Napolitan News survey found that 31% of voters nationwide have a favorable opinion of the term socialism. We've gotten pretty much the same result in survey after the past decade. Every time we're asked, the percentage with a favorable opinion of socialism has remained between 30 and 35%. And then he goes on to talk about, why does it feel like it's everywhere now, like it's an unstoppable wave? Well, the root cause of this problem is that we live in a 10-10-80 nation. 10% of the country is on the political left, is engaged in a bitter war with 10% on the political right. Both sides think that only their agenda can save their nation from the evil of the other 10%. And sitting around in the middle, just hanging out, the 80%. What are the 80% doing? Dude, they're just keeping their heads down. Try not to make eye contact. They're busy living their lives, raising families, doing jobs, being part of the communities, and they're just not that dialed in. And the problem is that the 10%ers on both sides of the political aisle make two huge mistakes. First, they assume that election results reflect public opinion. In a healthy political system, that might be true, but we don't necessarily have a healthy political system. Listen to these stats. In reality, only about 1 out of 10 New York City residents voted for Zohran Mamdani. Think about that. 1 in 10. An even smaller share of the electorate voted for the Democratic Socialist candidates who won recent Democratic primaries for the city council. So don't look at a low turnout election from a very blue city and think that that is in any way, shape, or form able to be extrapolated across the country, because it just isn't. To paraphrase a quote attributed to George Bernard Shaw, the political class in America are two nations separated by common language. Socialism means something in the world of Bernie Sanders and AOC, but it means something much different among the nation's voters. Among voters who have a favorable view of socialism, 74% also have a favorable view of free markets. Not only that, but only a third, 34% of those who say they like socialism think more regulation and government involvement are good for the economy. Those are completely incoherent unless they have no idea what socialism actually is. The 10%ers fighting over socialism are fighting as if they understand it. They're just not paying attention to what voters think it means. Among all voters, just 51% believe that socialism is a system of higher taxes and extensive control of the economy by a central government. If the 10% paid attention to voters, they'd realize just how little public support there is for socialism. Just 6% of voters recognize the reality of true socialism and have a favorable opinion of it. Another 6% recognize that reality and have a somewhat favorable opinion of socialism. So in the real world, it's about messaging. And the best way to fight back is to point back at the people who want it with two questions. Number one, would you say that the government-run institutions in the United States of America, or at the city and state level, are the finest operations in the country? And number two, where has socialism done anything but destroy economies, destroy standards of living, and lead to totalitarianism? And if they need the most recent example, just send them to Nicaragua. No, I mean literally send them to Nicaragua. We'll be right back. Keep it on KOA.
0: Hey, it's Blazer. All right, my life used to run on two things, caffeine and bad decisions that at the time actually seemed like a good idea. 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
30: KOA News Time is 1 o'clock. I'm Chad Bauer. The Broncos are reporting for training camp. It's their first look at the new $175 million, 205,000 square foot training facility. Offensive lineman Quinn Miners talked about walking into the new locker room for the first time.
31: I couldn't stop smiling. It was incredible. I feel like it has more of a social atmosphere to it. It was kind of like a big room with like an under like an underlaid couch, TVs, and so I'm excited to see the flow of it.
1: Training camp officially gets underway on Friday. The Department of Education has announced an investigation into Denver public schools for alleged violations of the Protection of Pupil Rights Amendment and Title IX.
2: This comes after an accusation that a teacher at a Denver high school required female students to kiss each other in front of the classroom as part of a class assignment. The feds will investigate whether parents or students' opt-outs or complaints were ignored and look into whether the district appropriately responded to the incident. That teacher was fired. Violations of the Protection of Pupil Rights Amendment and or Title IX can result in termination of federal funding. An education department official says they'll fully investigate what they call a perverse incident. Nia Bender, KOA.
1: It's a three-way race for governor after former Republican Congressman and Parker Mayor Greg Lopez qualified for the ballot. Lopez tells KOA his experience in Congress showed him why he thinks there's an opening to win.
3: These parties no longer really focus on the challenges of everyday Americans. They don't focus on what's struggling, happening to families and small businesses.
1: Lopez says he'll use his experience as a city planner to work to lower housing costs. He's going up against Democrat Phil Weiser and Republican Victor Marks in November. President Trump bidding farewell to South Carolina Senator Lindsey Graham. While speaking at Graham's funeral service at Washington National Cathedral, Trump called Graham a beloved friend and giant of the U.S. Senate.
4: A true American original who left us much too soon.
1: Trump said Graham lived to the fullest and died doing the work he was born to do. Lawmakers from both sides of the aisle packing the cathedral for the service along with several world leaders. Graham died unexpectedly July 11th at the age of 71. Fox 31 pinpoint weather, partly cloudy today. Isolated afternoon thunderstorms, a high of 92. Tonight, shower, thunderstorm possible, low 63. Tomorrow, mostly sunny, chance of afternoon showers and thunderstorms. Wednesday's high 91. It is 91 now in Denver. Our next update at 1:30. From the Common Spirit Health KOA News Desk, I'm Chad Bauer on KOA. Let's get a check on traffic with Dave O'Brien.
5: Not too much happening on Denver highways for your Tuesday afternoon drive. Northbound I-25 a little heavy from Alameda to Speer as always. Westbound I-70 is slow approaching Brighton, where a crash was just cleared from the off-ramp. Eastbound I-70 moving at 35 miles an hour between I-225 and Chambers. Westbound I-270 is moving at 30 from Quebec to York. No delays on I-225, C-470, or the Boulder Turnpike. And Highway 285 is closed in Fairplay because of flooding following heavy rain. I'm Dave O'Brien on KOA, 850 AM and 94.1 FM.
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0: Welcome to the second hour of the show. I'm your host, Mandy Connell. That guy over there, that's Anthony Rodriguez. And together we'll take you right up until 3 p.m. when we will hand the station over to our friends on KOA Sports. So, I have a report that came out last week from the Common Sense Institute. And it answered a question I had since a recent ranking by CNBC on tax friendliness. And Colorado ranked very, very, very high, which on paper, you look at our taxes and you go, wow, that's really low. But then, and this is the question I had, I said, what about fees? Because many, many, many years ago, when Tabor started really limiting the ability of politicians to just inflict more financial pain on us through taxes, politicians started passing taxes, but they called them fees. And they got sued over it. And the Colorado Supreme Court, in a stunningly stupid and idiotic decision, decided that fees are not the same as taxes. So since then, politicians of both parties, I want to be clear, mostly the Democrats, but of both parties, have used that fee to raise our taxes without asking us. Because if you're new to this show and new to Colorado and you don't quite know what the Taxpayer Bill of Rights is, that's Tabor. All Tabor does is limit the size of government growth and limit the size of budgetary growth to inflation times population growth. That's it. And it says we, the voters, get to decide on whether or not we want to raise taxes on ourselves. So they just started calling everything a fee. And here comes the Common Sense Institute doing God's work. Colorado voters, this is from the introduction, approved Tabor to limit government revenue growth by requiring voter approval for revenue increases above a new constitutional cap. Because fees are generally exempt from Tabor's revenue limit, governments have increasingly relied on them to raise additional revenue. Fee collections have grown rapidly, outpacing the state's general fund for most of the last two decades. Per Colorado resident, fee revenue has more than tripled since 2008, reaching $4,692 in 2025 with no signs of slowing. Our income tax rate is among the lowest in the country, but that hides the fact the state's significant reliance on fee revenue. If all of Colorado's fee enterprises were instead funded by the state income tax, our income tax would have to rise to 14.22% to generate the same amount of revenue collected in 2025. You heard me right. Even if you excluded higher education enterprises, the state income tax would still have to increase to 7.97%, 81% more than the current rate of 4.4%. Since 2018, voters have approved three income tax cuts, totaling 0.38 percentage point reduction during that same period. Fee-based revenue from non-higher education enterprises has increased by an amount equivalent to a 1.8 percentage point increase in the state income tax. We vote for less, we're paying more. That's not even the most irritating part. Listen to this. In Tabor's first year of effect, that's fiscal year of 1994, fee-based enterprises generated about $742 million. By 2025, their revenue had increased by, I hope you are sitting down when I say this next number, they had increased by almost 3,700% to $28.2 billion, while the state's population growth plus inflation totaled 185% over the same time period. So, revenue increased by over 3,700%, but the Tabor equation only increased 185% over the same time period. In 1996, Tabor exempt revenue accounted for 46% of the total state spending. Let me try that again. 46% of total state spending and $5,254 per Coloradan in 2025 dollars. By 2025, That figure had increased to 77%, reaching $10,628 per Coloradan. Come on. We passed Prop 117, which required new enterprises projected to generate revenue above a threshold to receive voter approval. That passed in 2020. Since then, the legislature has directly established 10 new enterprises, which together have generated a total of $98 million since their inception. This is why they don't care about Tabor's revenue caps anymore. They don't care. They don't care. And they know that the idiotic Colorado justices have given them plenty of the, just go right ahead, keep raising people's taxes against their expressed wishes. Tabor passed by a healthy margin. That was Colorado voters saying, don't take more of my money without asking. Because politicians, they are slick. They are slick. And yes, by the way, this is a bipartisan problem. Now, under the last 6 years, has it exploded? Yes. Total fees increased to $25.8 billion in fiscal year 2024 to $28.2 billion in 2025. That was almost 10% growth. 10%! It was driven across gains across fee categories. Now, here's the dirty little secret about fees. They hit poor people the hardest because, you know, you can be in a lower tax bracket and you can file your income taxes and you're going to get a lot of that money back, if not more money than you paid in. Those are taxes. You have an opportunity to, you know, take advantage of tax breaks and things of that nature, earned income tax credits, things of that nature. But if you're poor and you order something from Amazon, you're paying the same 30 cent fee. It has gone up because of inflation. You're paying the same fee that the rich guy living down the street is paying. All of these fees are regressive for that reason. It's so gross. It's just so incredibly gross. Mandy, you can vote. Greg Lopez made the ballot for governor. Yeah, we're going to be talking a lot about the election after Labor Day. I have learned in my many, many years on the radio that no one pays attention in the summer. And frankly, I like a break. You like a break. So we'll be talking to we're not going to talk to all the options, but we're going to talk to some of the options. Mandy, can the federal Supreme Court weigh in on taxes versus fees? Considering Obamacare passed the Supreme Court because penalties and fees were deemed taxes, doesn't that have legal standing against Colorado's definition of taxes versus fees? I don't think so, because this is a uniquely Colorado law. And the Colorado Supreme Court, you know, in their dumbass, bastardized definition of fees and taxes when levied by government, I don't think there's any recourse there. And because of that ruling and because of this report, Tabor's been rendered pretty useless. It was designed to stop the growth of government. It hasn't worked. It was designed to control politicians and their ability to extract more of our money out of our pockets. And with this fee situation, it obviously hasn't worked. And now I'm wondering, and I'm being genuine about this, would the budget have been allowed to grow at that rate if we didn't have Tabor? Hear me out. If we didn't have Tabor, so politicians had to get creative and hide the new ways they have for dipping into our pockets, would they have been bold enough to explode the size of government the way they have? One of the reasons that Democrats hate Tabor is because it reminds people, those who pay attention. Somebody hit me up on the Common Spirit Health text line and said, Mandy, I was on Reddit. Let me see if I can find it. First of all, Reddit is not real life. I think out of all of the places where people make comments, Reddit is the absolute worst. It truly is. It's horrible. It's a cesspool, an absolute cesspool. But that being said, they're asking specifically if there's anything that we can do about this issue. And I don't know the answer. I really don't. Unless, of course, there would be some other challenge to this fees situation. And here's the thing, when faced with the evidence of how fees have been used to fund the government, how in the world can you argue that something like an Amazon delivery fee, where the government has nothing to do with any of that except the roads that the Amazon driver rides on, which they're doing a garbage job taking care of? When does the taxpayer get to look at the government and say, hey, you're taking all this money for fees, but then you're diverting it to pay for illegal immigrant housing and computers and homeless hotels and other stuff. You're diverting the tax dollars that you told me were fees that they were going to pay to fill the potholes. When do we get to say that to our government? I mean, ultimately, the only way to do it is to completely change government. But Republicans have really gone into, there have been times when they have loved the opportunity to charge a fee. I should have gotten examples because I looked it up like 6 weeks ago. But I don't know. Mandy, didn't a county get sued for cutting fees that didn't match what they used the money for? I don't know about that. I'd love to know if your county was part of that, getting sued for creating fees that didn't match what the money was supposed to go for. But see, here's the thing. Is it just in the language, or is it actually what they're spending money on? Because when I first moved here, they just jacked up the cost to register your car. It is so stupid expensive to register a car here. It is so dumb. That money was going to go to pay to fix the roads. Well, Where is that money? What did we do with that? I'd like to see receipts. I'd like to see a spreadsheet. You can put it in Excel just to make it easy for me. On one column, you have the money brought in from those fees. In the other column is a list of receipts of where you spent that money that you lied and told was going to go pay for this. When is that going to happen? I have a story on the blog today about that I put on the blog simply because people didn't listen the last time. And they need to listen this time, because what's happening specifically is that, wait a minute, let me get into that story in just a moment. Let me finish my thought on this other stuff, because it's important. More money is being sucked out of your pocket and my pocket. Colorado has, at this point, our inflation is in check, but we have a slower recovery than our competing states around us. It's just factual. And yet no one is asking why, especially like a state like Utah that has similar terrain. They have skiing. They have all of that stuff. Why are they booming while we are limping along? We've got to ask these questions. And I'm hoping as we move forward, and I'm hoping that we're going to have the opportunity to have candidates on the show to talk about their vision for Colorado, both Democrat and Republican. I'm especially interested in the Democratic candidates because I'd really like to know how they're going to make it all work. Because all of the things that have been told to me since I've been here in 2013 have turned out to be lies. And I don't even mean like, you know, oh, they were just wrong. No, when you're wrong again and again and again and again, at what point do we say we're not going to listen to you anymore? I think that's where I am. I'm just throwing that out there. Here's an update. Remember when voters were told that the ballot initiative, Healthy School Meals for All, remember how they were going to tax the rich and it was going to provide free breakfast and lunch for all public school students in the state, as well as paying cafeteria staff more? Yep. They funded the program through a tax that most people didn't pay. It was a tax increase on households making more than $300,000 a year. And it was told, hey, you know what? We're going to tax the rich and the rich are going to pay for all these school lunches. Well, from the Denver Gazette, because initial estimates fell short of the actual cost, the program ran into fiscal challenges right from the start and had never been deployed in its entirety. A pair of ballot measures approved by the voters last year allows the state to keep additional revenue and interest from our Tabor refunds to pay for it. Now, see, what they did was tell you that they were going to tax the rich and then they were going to pay for the lunches. But what ended up happening was they didn't make enough money from the rich to do it. So now they're taking money from you and A-Rod and everybody else who didn't necessarily pay that income tax hit, but now you're going to pay it. There's so many things that are about to be on that ballot. The idiotic Prop NN, so stupid. If you really think all that money is going to go to education, I've got a bridge in Brooklyn that I'd love to sell you because you are that gullible. How many times do they have to lie to you? How many times do you have to get snookered before you start to wise up? Mandy, what about the legalization of marijuana, going to build schools? All of that money was stolen too. I do think it's worth asking the question, where's the spreadsheet on that? Where is it? Mandy, why register if they won't pull you over? That is a very good point. If you're driving around Denver, no need to get your tags done. They won't pull you over for your low-level offense. Mandy, that's why I register my vehicles in South Dakota, way cheaper. Okay, so I had this story on the blog maybe last week. I don't know if it was last week or it was last week. About the Montana loophole. Listen to this, you guys. So people who buy ultra luxury cars, cars that cost $100,000, well, now $100,000 car is a big truck. I'm talking, you know, Lamborghinis and stuff like that. They buy the car and then they register it in Montana. You can start an LLC in Montana for like paperwork and a couple $100. So then they register the car to the company in Montana and avoid paying all of the sales taxes here in Colorado. And it's perfectly legal. As long as they're incorporated in Montana. If you want to know why rich people are rich, it's because they can pay people to come up with these strategies to avoid ridiculously high taxes. And I'm sure you, sir or madam, registering your vehicles in South Dakota is the same. Mandy, don't you mean the oceanfront property in Arizona you'd like to sell them? Correct. Mandy, these fees sound like tariffs, except tariffs are a function of the federal government. And fees are completely different. They're just taxes in another name, as are tariffs. I'm not a fan of tariffs. Anyway, so that's what's going on. It's just ridiculous, you guys. Absolutely ridiculous. Hey, if you're headed downtown to the AC/DC show or the Megan Maroney? Is that her name? Do you know her name? Is that it? Megan Maroney? She's playing at Ball Arena. AC/DC is playing at Mile High. And I'm sure it's not going to be as loud as a Christopher Nolan movie. But take your earplugs if you're going to AC/DC. I'm just saying. I've seen them multiple times. And we're all old. Mandy, the Bell Policy Center. Yes, ugh. The thing about the Bell Policy Center, they're a left-wing think tank. The people that give the Bell Policy Center money, somebody had to make that money in the capitalist system that the Bell Policy Center really doesn't like at all. They don't like success. They don't like, you know, people achieving at a high level. And I always think to myself, like, who's giving them money? Who? Because poor people don't give to a policy center, you guys. That's not where they donate their money. I'm not saying they don't make charitable donations, but they're not going to be donating to a policy center. It's just not going to happen. So who are these rich people? My guess is this. I wonder, you know what? I'm going to run this through ChatGPT on this break. I have a theory about who donates to the Bell Policy Center and where they got their money. One thing I learned about being in Louisville, Kentucky. So Louisville has a ton, an absolute crap ton of really incredibly wealthy inherited money people. And they're all super left wing because they didn't make a single dollar. They just got it free from someone else. And they apparently think that's what happens for everyone. I'm going to check and see if that's what's happening here. When we get back, let's move in a completely different direction for a moment. Can we just talk about Cracker Barrel? Because Cracker Barrel just announced they fired the CEO who decided to do the ridiculous, boring rebrands for their restaurants. It created a huge backlash. But that is not where they need to be paying attention. Because every time we go to Ohio, we eat at a Cracker Barrel. Same one. And the last two times that I've been, it's like, we're focusing on putting lipstick on a pig, but the pig itself is the problem. And I say this as someone who absolutely loved Cracker Barrel for my entire adult life. My first restaurant job was at Cracker Barrel. So I love the place, but man, when you see something you love kind of falling apart, you just feel like you need to do something to intervene. And that's what I'm doing next. Keep it right here on KOA.
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22: KOA News Time is 1:30. I'm Chad Bauer. The city and county of Denver is one step closer to renewing its franchise agreement with Xcel Energy. The new agreement would extend the partnership for another 20 years, replacing the current deal that expires at the end of the year. City Council President Diana Romero Campbell says it's time to let Denver voters have the final say.
23: Definitely need to have the voters decide, and I think that this is ready for it to move forward. But not having a franchise agreement means that we have further administrative burdens that are ultimately more expensive for the city and county of Denver.
22: The city council voted to place the measure on the November ballot, where Denver voters will decide whether to approve the new franchise agreement. President Trump today met with two world leaders before attending Lindsey Graham's funeral.
24: The president had separate meetings with Ukraine's President Zelensky and Israeli Prime Minister Netanyahu, but did not bring in reporters for statements or for questions. We heard from Zelensky after the meeting. He posted a statement on social media. He said it was a good meeting. He said that he and the president talked about the plans for the United States to help Ukraine make their own Patriot air defense systems.
22: That's ABC's Karen Travers. Fox 31 pinpoint weather. There's a flash flood warning for the middle Aspen Acres, Burn Scar, and Custer and Pueblo counties until 4 p.m. Otherwise, partly cloudy. Isolated afternoon thunderstorms. Today's high in the lower 90s. Tonight, shower, thunderstorm possible. Low 63. Tomorrow, mostly sunny. Chance of afternoon showers and thunderstorms. Wednesday's high 91. It is 90 in Denver. Our next update at 2 o'clock from the Common Spirit Health KOA News Desk. I'm Chad Bauer. Let's get a check on traffic now with Dave O'Brien.
25: Denver highways are moving well this afternoon with some minor slowing on northbound I-25 between Bellevue and Hamden. A crash before Hamden just cleared out. Northbound I-25 slows again from Alameda to Speer. Eastbound I-70 is moving at 30 miles an hour from Havana to Chambers. Westbound I-70 are moving at 35 from Colorado to Brighton. Both directions of I-270 are heavy between Quebec and York. A crash on Smoky Hill at Danube just cleared out with some delays remaining there. And both directions of Highway 285 have reopened in Fairplay after being closed for flooding. There is still some standing water in the area. I'm Dave O'Brien on KOA, 850 AM and 94.1 FM.
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0: All right, my friends, according to a search engine, according to this texter, El Paso County is being sued.

found out we were getting Cracker Barrel. That's what a big deal it was. It was still like 15 years before we got an Olive Garden. Okay, that's the size of the town we're talking here. So it was a really big deal, and I was super excited. I was in high school. I went and got a job at Cracker Barrel, my very first restaurant job. And I was a hostess because I was only 17, and you couldn't be a server unless you were 18. I don't know why, though. They didn't have alcohol. Now, I loved working there. It was such a great experience. It was my first experience with really good corporate training. They brought in all these phenomenal Cracker Barrel employees from all over the country to train everybody about the Cracker Barrel way and customer service and smiling and asking people. You know, it's like, it was just a great place to work. And it was a really good foundation for me learning how to give great customer service in a restaurant environment. And I took, still to this day, probably use some of the tools that I learned there. So it pains me to say, and maybe I just went to a bad Cracker Barrel. I don't know. First of all, when you go to Cracker Barrel now, if you don't have gray hair, you do not fit in with that crowd. Okay. And I am not saying anything about our seasoned citizens. I am not one little bit. This is not disparaging. But when your entire restaurant is full of people who are closer to the exit of life than they are the entrance, that's a problem. But let's talk about the food for just a minute. One of the people that I became friends with or friendly with when I worked at Cracker Barrel was the woman whose sole job was making the biscuits. That was all she did. She just made biscuits all day. And the biscuits were ridiculously good. So flipping good. It was unbelievable.

0: Service in Denver has issued a flash flood warning for West Central Elbert County, Southeastern Douglas County in Northeastern Colorado until 4:30 p.m. At 1:34 p.m. Mountain Daylight Time, Doppler radar indicated thunderstorms producing heavy rain across the warned area. Between 2 and 3 inches of rain have fallen. Additional rainfall amounts of 0.5 to 1 inch are possible in the warned area. Flash flooding is ongoing or expected to begin shortly. Hazard: flash flooding caused by thunderstorms. Source: radar indicated. Impact: flash flooding of small creeks and streams, gulches, roads, and poor drainage and low-lying areas. Some locations that will experience flash flooding include Elbert. This includes the following streams and drainages: Antelope Creek, Running Creek, Kiowa Creek, West Bijou Creek, West Kiowa Creek, East Cherry Creek, Comanche Creek, Crowfoot Creek, Elk Creek, Cherry Creek, and West Cherry Creek. Move to higher ground now. Act quickly to protect your life. Be aware of your surroundings and do not drive on flooded roads.
1: Recently at a Cracker Barrel. That's wild. For breakfast, anything with hash brown casserole, but this last two visits to Cracker Barrel, even the hash brown casserole wasn't good. It was coldish, kind of really crunchy on top. Really crunchy on top. Let me know when the EAS warning is over. I'm just talking for the people on the stream right now. It's over. Okay, so now that the EAS report interrupted my biscuit story. So one of my favorite prep cooks, all she did was make biscuits. When Chuck and I were in Cracker Barrel, not this last time, but the time before that, so like 8 months ago, the waitress told us the biscuits came in frozen now. And you can tell. They were not good at all. And it's like, guys, making good biscuits is really hard to master, but once you master it, making good biscuits is not hard. It's super easy. The problem is, it's a payroll expense. So it's very frustrating when you see something that has always just been so incredibly good and they're spending money in the wrong places and they're not making sure that their product is where it needs to be. Like in a perfect world, like, and I love the Cracker Barrel Old Country store. I have bought more useless crap out of the Old Country store than I care to even think about. I have purchased clothing at Cracker Barrel. Yeah. But if they needed to get rid of that to make the whole

0: work and just focus on the food. Like, why not start there? Unless they're making more money off the store than they are the restaurant. I didn't think about that until just now. Mandy, Cracker Barrel rules. Where is the ruling Cracker Barrel? Where? I'm just worried. Mandy, special weather walking on you. So is I'm back now, right? Am I back? Am I back? I'm back. I'm back. I'm just curious, though. How's the Cracker Barrel in Denver? It's too far for me to drive. It's on the other side. I don't drive far for breakfast. I don't wait in line for breakfast. I don't drive far for breakfast. By the time I get up and get moving, I am hungry. And nobody needs to see what happens when I am hungry. You do not need to do it. Okay, so A-Rod, my favorite video that you sent me today is Ryan Reynolds walking around as Gray Deadpool at Comic-Con. Now, let me just say this. I have no idea who Gray Deadpool is. I have no clue. No idea. But he's wearing a full costume. And all I could think of, did you think about this, A-Rod? How great must that have been for Ryan Reynolds to just be a guy in a costume instead of Ryan Reynolds walking around? That had to be cool for him, too.
1: Absolutely fantastic. And by the way, he coined it as his Canadian tuxedo.
0: Oh,
1: yeah,
0: lovely.
1: All denim. All denim. Or for the nerds out there that are going to see Spider-Man this week, people are saying, oh, maybe as in it looks like jeans, as in Jean Grey, a character that could be in the Marvel movie this week.
0: But you don't know what means. Any of that meant. I have no idea what you're talking about.
1: She's an X-Man. It's fine. Don't worry about it.
0: Is she the one? Didn't she die, though?
1: They're restarting the entire X-Men thing. Anyway, yeah, awesome. And imagine the hundreds and hundreds of people that saw that video and go, oh my God, we took a picture with Ryan Reynolds and we didn't even know it.
0: Oh no, there's one of my favorite stories about the former Queen of England, the late Queen Elizabeth, God rest her soul. I was a huge Queen Elizabeth fan. There was a story about tourists who were in Scotland and they were hiking and they got lost and they wandered on to Balmoral, which was their property in Scotland, and they encountered this smallish woman wearing a scarf around her head and big glasses, and they started chatting with her, and this woman said, oh, where are you from? They said, oh, we're from the United States, but we're a little bit lost. We were trying to hike and we were not quite sure where we are, and we heard that the Queen lives around here. And the woman said, oh, she does. And they're like, oh my gosh, do you know the Queen? She said, I do. And they said, how is she? What is she like? She said, I think she's lovely. They had no idea it was the Queen of England they were talking to.
1: I unfortunately had one of these.
0: Shut up. Who were you talking to?
1: I believe, not talking to, just hanging around for a while. I think it was at a Broncos home game. And I was just hanging out next to the field.
0: Chit-chatting.
1: Just, you know, doing my thing, shooting some video. And there's a group of guys just hanging near me for a while. And I mean for a while. And later I was like, oh, that was Wu-Tang Clan.
0: Oh, shut up!
1: I saw a video of it. I was like, oh.
0: Wu-Tang forever, except when A-Rod doesn't recognize them at the Broncos game.
1: Yeah, I was like, oh, that was Wu-Tang Clan just hanging near me forever.
0: That's fantastic. Oh, I have a good story about meeting a famous person and not knowing they were famous that I'll share next. Keep it on KOA.
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9: Three staccato cries of Mayday and an eyewitness report of a mid-air explosion is about all that is known this morning of the British Columbia air disaster, which yesterday claimed 52 lives.
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0: ACDC tonight downtown at Mile High. By the way, RTD, I mentioned this earlier. RTD has added additional trains. So if you're thinking about heading down for either that or the Megan Maroney show at Ball Arena, they have added some to the schedule. So you may want to check. I'm guessing it's on their website. I have that on the blog today at mandyblog.com. So I've got a bunch of other stuff on the blog, but I want to make sure I get this in today because I think this is a huge story. Huge story. There's two stories here. One, Democrats are increasingly leaning in on anti-data center sentiment. Now, I've been doing a very interesting thing in one of my hometown Facebook groups. My town in Florida is still pretty, I mean, it's a small city, big town, but there's a lot of Sturm und Drang on this website, on this Facebook group about data centers. So I keep throwing in new information and more facts. And it's been fascinating to see people respond with the same talking points, but not be able to explain why they aren't paying attention to the newest information on data centers. It's just, there is this wall of misinformation about data centers that is flying around social media. How is it getting there? The American Energy Institute, which is a pro oil and gas, pro energy website, to be clear, they dug in to who is paying for the network of activist groups that are running these campaigns against data centers. And though I would have bet my money on China, it is not. In December, more than 230 left-wing activist organizations, many affiliated with the groups highlighted in this report, signed a letter demanding Congress impose a national moratorium on the approval and construction of new data centers, calling the industry, quote, one of the biggest environmental and societal threats of our generation. Lots of local chapters have organized protests and they're doing public pressure campaigns, all of this stuff. But who is funding those organizations? So an analysis from Americans for Public Trust, which is a nonprofit watchdog that tracks foreign money influencing American politics, they've identified several foreign individuals and charities that are bankrolling a network of left-wing activist organizations that fund protests, climate activism, litigation, and more. Hans-Jörg Weiss, he's a Swiss billionaire. His funds are channeled through the Weiss Foundation and Berger Action Fund. Chris Hone, he's a British hedge fund manager known for funding climate and social advocacy. The Quadrature Climate Foundation, the KR Foundation, Denmark-based green energy philanthropic organization, and the Oak Foundation. Many, many, many of these organizations are directly tied to the renewable energy industry. Why would they care about data centers? Data centers are undoing the lie that renewable energy can run our economy. We had a guy call in or text in yesterday, you know, we're in an energy emergency and I'm not going to sit in a hot house for data centers. I'm like, you're not sitting in a hot house for data centers. You're sitting in a hot house because renewable energy is unreliable energy and they know it. They know it. So in order to get us to do the switch, they have to like, look over here, look over here. So we don't start talking about the fact that data centers who absolutely need consistent power 24 hours a day, 7 days a week, 365 days a year, something we as energy consumers should also demand, by the way, it's exposing green energy as the lie that it is. So right now, they lay out $40 billion from foreign sources that are funding the anti-data center movement. So, yeah, I mean, all I ask is that before people reflexively say no, let's have a conversation about the things that you are concerned about. I posted on my local hometown Facebook page that I'm causing a problem in. I said, look, some of these data centers could be run by natural gas turbines that emit the same decibel level as a blow dryer. And this guy was like, oh yeah, I've never seen anything like that before. Yeah, I'll believe it when I see it. So I sent him the spec sheet for the energy system that we talked to the guy last week about. Like, it's happening. send information about closed loop systems. You can even use the power of government to expressly order that any wastewater be carried off-site to a facility designed to handle it. There's so many issues that can be mitigated, but we're not talking about the problems. And I think that's because a lot of people have just decided they saw something on TikTok, they saw a story that people are getting cancer, and they didn't look any further. They just stopped looking, and now they don't want to solve the problems or mitigate the risks. They just want to reflexively say no, because that's what they're seeing, and everybody wants to be part of the cool kids team. The problem with that, and this is the big, massive, huge problem, is that everything in the world is going to run through data centers. And if we don't build them, our entire economy will lag behind. All you have to do is look at Europe and see everything they've done, from promising and swearing to go to net zero. So now they have the highest electricity prices in the world, in the modern world. They're in Europe. We can be like that, or we can figure out how to manage this, address concerns that people have, and allow the process to take place with all of those safety features in place. We cannot stop data centers. That's not going to stop. But we can do it better, and we can address concerns, and we can let people have some sense that everyone has been heard. But some people don't want to be heard. They just don't want data centers. We'll be right back. Keep it on K-Way.
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16: In the NFL, veteran defender Jamal Adams will be playing his 10th year in the league with the Vikings. He announced joining Minnesota on social media yesterday. The former safety played all 448 of his defensive snaps at linebacker last year with the Raiders. Elsewhere in the league, two-time Pro Bowler defensive tackle Vita Vea has requested a trade from the Bucs after failed attempts to negotiate a long-term contract extension. All NFL teams as of today will have officially started training camp for the 2026 season. And the Major League Baseball trade deadline is now under a week away. No big names have been dealt yet. And with the Tigers just four games back from a playoff spot, it seems unlikely two-time Cy Young Award winning pitcher Tarek Skubal will be on the move. I'm Andy West with your iHeartRadio Sports Report.
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18: KOA News Time is 2 o'clock. I'm Chad Bauer. Broncos players are getting their first look at the team's new facilities as they report for training camp today. Cornerback Pat Surtain.
19: My expectations was high, and it definitely exceeded my expectations. I don't think there's nothing like this in the league. I mean, it's state of the art.
18: The $175 million, 205,000 square foot facility features a bigger locker room and weight room. Training camp practices begin on Friday. Governor Polis celebrating Colorado's new number one ranking in education from U.S. News and World Report. He says it's a reputable and data-driven ranking.
20: We got there by increasing our preschool rates, our degree completion rates on the higher ed side.
18: The governor says there are still education gaps that need to be addressed. Senator Lindsey Graham's funeral is underway at Washington National Cathedral. Among those speaking, President Trump, who listed some of Graham's biggest accomplishments as senator.
21: He secured record funding for our military as a budget committee chairman. He delivered the largest investment in border security in history. And last year, he shepherded the passage of the largest tax cuts in American history.
18: Fox News host Sean Hannity said Graham never forgot about his South Carolina roots while serving in D.C. Graham died July 11th at the age of 71. Dr. Anthony Fauci will be back in the spotlight when he goes before the Senate tomorrow. Fauci will testify before a GOP-led Senate panel on the COVID-19 pandemic in a hearing that's all but guaranteed to be combative. It comes days after Kentucky Republican Senator Rand Paul released what he calls Fauci's diary during the pandemic. Republicans say it proves that Fauci was deliberately downplaying the theory that COVID originated from China's Wuhan lab while reveling in his own celebrity. Former President Biden preemptively pardoned Fauci, he says, because of possible unjustified and politically motivated prosecutions by the incoming administration. Fox 31 pinpoint weather. There is a flash flood warning in effect for southeastern Douglas and west central Elbert counties until 4:30. Thunderstorms in that area have already produced 2 to 3 inches of rain. Up to another inch is possible this afternoon. Also, there is a severe thunderstorm warning for south central Larimer and northwest and northeast Boulder counties. That one is in effect until 2:30. Otherwise, isolated afternoon thunderstorms, a high of 92. Tonight, shower, thunderstorm possible, low 63. Tomorrow, mostly sunny, chance of afternoon showers and thunderstorms. Wednesday's high 91. It is 91 now in Denver. Our next update at 2:30. From the Common Spirit Health KOA News Desk, I'm Chad Bauer on KOA. Let's get a check on traffic with Dave O'Brien.
0: It's a good-looking Tuesday afternoon drive in Denver with just a few slow spots and one issue. That would be a crash on northbound I-25 between Toma Road and Crystal Valley Parkway. Slowing starts around Skyview Lane there. Northbound I-25 is moving at 30 from Broadway to Spear. Southbound I-25 also moving at 30 from 38th Park Avenue to Colfax. Eastbound I-70 is moving at 25 miles an hour from Central Park to Chambers, and westbound I-70 is moving at 35 from Colorado to Brighton. Inbound and outbound Pena both busy between Tower and 56th. Southbound I-225 a little heavy from Parker Road to Yosemite, and there is a crash on southbound Kipling at 58th. I'm Dave O'Brien on KOA, 850 AM and 94.1 FM.
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0: hour of the show. I'm your host for the next hour, Mandy Connell. And that a guy right over there, he's Anthony Rodriguez.
1: Ball.
0: And together we will take you right up until 3 p.m. when the men of KOA Sports take over. And in the meantime, we have lots and lots and lots of stuff to talk about. We were talking about data centers before the break. And this is, it's so strange to me that people have been so easily transfixed by this issue and how quickly they've been demagogued. It's just been fascinating to watch. Really fascinating to watch. And not in a great way. But I'll continue talking about it. Somebody just sent me an article from, let's see here. Oh, wait. Oh, dang it. I can't find it. Oh, here it is. This startup wants to put a data center in your backyard. Yeah. Launched in 2018, Span produces smart electrical panels that can provide granular breakdowns of household energy usage. For example, how much electricity a refrigerator consumes. The new solution, which it calls Xfra, reportedly uses built-in intelligence of Span's smart electrical panels to tap additional electrical service capacity from the existing grid. The company says it does not expect these mini data centers to replace traditional large-scale facilities, but rather to provide a low-cost, low-latency solution that can scale quickly. I'm telling you guys, they're not going away. Not at all. So we better figure out how to manage it before it runs us over. Hey, I thought this was interesting. Did you see this story on the Sea People, A-Rod? Because people who do not know, the Odyssey was based on real people and real events. This is pretty well accepted. I'm not breaking new ground here or throwing out a conspiracy theory. And it was contemporaneous with the fall of the Bronze Age. The Bronze Age was a time of great cooperation and economic growth, and the world was happy and peaceful. And then it all went to hell in a handbasket. And throughout the movie, The Odyssey, they reference the sea people are the people that are coming from the sea. And the people were coming from the sea, were coming in, and they were marauding. They were just sacking and pillaging and doing everything that. They were not good people. But were they real? And did they really cause the Bronze Age collapse? Do you find any of this stuff interesting now that you saw the movie, A-Rod? You're like, huh, what did happen after the Bronze Age? Is that stuff that, because that was one of the things that I thought of. There was a reference to it in the show. And then like 200 years of darkness after the fall of the Bronze Age. And I thought to myself, is that accurate? And it is. 200 years of not good times at all. War, pestilence, drought, famine, all of the bad things. For 200 years.
2: Yeah, it's super interesting. Especially how the legend grew over time, because it took a lot of time for people to find out about what was going on, you know?
0: Well, it's also the fact that it was still an oral tradition back then. So you had to have storytellers who told the story over and over and over and over again. And that's where the Odyssey came from. It's just a very long poem that is a series of stories that people would go. And I mean, they didn't have TV. They didn't have any entertainment other than musicians that would play, court jesters or clowns that would perform, and these people who made their living going from, you know, what's the word, tavern to tavern, sort of sharing these epic tales. Sometimes they took days to tell them all. So you go like a serial format. It was just really remarkable. But history.com, I guess, has been peppered with questions because they decided to answer them. Were the sea peoples responsible for the end of the good times of the Bronze Age? Well, the answer is yes and no, as it usually is. You don't have just one reason for this. Well, the sea peoples were eventually defeated in the early 1270 BC range. But around 1208 BC, more action was required. Pharaoh Merentapta and his army contested the sea peoples in the western delta of the Battle of Pirae. After a six-hour battle, the Egyptians prevailed largely thanks to their skilled archers and chariotry. The victory was recorded in the Great Karnak Inscription in the Karnak Temple Complex in Luxor, Egypt. So the sea peoples suffered their final defeat around 1177 by Pharaoh Ramses III. So the Sea Peoples advanced on Egypt, and they were defeated there by the Egyptian military. Now, here's something interesting. Who were the Sea Peoples? The answer is, we're not sure. But listen to this. Rather than forming a singular army, Sea Peoples were described as migrants who attacked Anatolia, Cyprus, Syria, parts of Egypt for grain and other food. The Syrian trading city of Ugarit was completely destroyed by the Sea Peoples around 1200 BC. The coastal invasions are estimated to have lasted for a century. A century. So who were they? Well, they were people whose own means of making a living were destroyed by drought. And drought was many, many, many years long. So it caused famine. It stopped trade. It weakened major kingdoms. And that prompted the kind of mass migration to other areas that sort of created this stew of immigrants that led to the rise of the Sea Peoples. So the Bronze Age came to a halt, not just because of the Sea Peoples. They're thought to have paid a significant role, we don't know exactly how, but they were just one of several contributing factors. And the reality is this. When you look down at the Mayan ruins or the Aztec ruins in South and Central America and Mexico, they have no idea why those civilizations just disappeared. But it's more than likely that it was some kind of climate change. That there was something happening that changed the climate in such a drastic way that they were unable to continue to live in those areas. The only reason I bring this up is because climate change has been happening since the beginning of time. And it's time to stop pretending we can change that and start looking at real ways to mitigate that as we enter a horrible drought year. Perhaps that's what we should be thinking of. Perhaps that's where we should be going instead of wasting our time trying to change things that we cannot change. One of the most powerful sub-stories in the Odyssey is the story of how, oh my gosh, what's the king's name? His name just went right out of my head, A-Rod.
2: Agamemnon.
0: Agamemnon's death is the punctuation mark on one of the just most powerful stories in the Odyssey when you put superstition above common sense. But nonetheless, the Sea Peoples, they are real. They were part of the Bronze Age, but they were sort of created by all these other factors. I'm just saying, perhaps we should pay attention. Invasions. Just throwing that out there. Let's take a quick timeout. We'll be right back.
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0: is this? Is that Megan Maroney?
1: It is.
0: There you go. She's going to be at Ball Arena tonight. Got extra trains on RTD if you're headed down there, and also AC/DC. Now, Jimmy Sangenberger has a column in today's Denver Gazette about the campaign finance violations that are being investigated by the Colorado Secretary of State's office against Victor Marx. Now, Vic has been accused of taking over-the-limit donations, and that happens. It does happen. Campaigns are given the chance to do what's called cure the situation, meaning they have to not only refund the amount to the donors, they then have to demonstrate those refunds to the Secretary of State's office. And Jimmy asked the question in this column, if Secretary of State Jenna Griswold's Elections Division slow-walked it, he doesn't use the word slow-walked it, I'm going to use the word slow-walked it, slow walk the investigation into the campaign finance violations in order to ensure that Marx had the best chance of winning because he is so incredibly beatable. Now, though I don't disagree with the strategy, it would be appalling if that was at all the case. What I'm more likely to think is that maybe it's just another example of the incompetence of her office. I don't know. But his campaign filed an intent to cure on June 8th, claiming to have refunded the excess or reassigned donations to donors' spouses. And that's in the case of if a donor made a donation that exceeded the campaign limits because they were making a donation for them and their spouse. You can't do that. The division requested proof on June 11th, and the campaign has not answered or provided documentation. No word on which member of the crack team that Vic has assembled is going to be blamed for this. I'm sure it'll be another independent contractor, someone that's not accountable at all. No buck stops here in that campaign. Now, Jimmy goes further to talk about the timeline of when the complaints were filed by Darcy Shanig and when exactly action was taken. The problem is that there doesn't seem to be any rhyme or reason on when the Secretary of State's office actually investigates this stuff. By the way, its complaint tallies $58,195.93 in refunds, far short of the $78,613.15 in excess contributions. So we don't know if it's been fully cured. I don't know if the Marx campaign had the money. I mean, I'm sure he has now. He's been having these big rallies full of people. I've been invited to multiple of them. Y'all are very sweet, but no. No. I have no desire to go watch. Same reason I don't think I would go to a Trump rally. Because I they're all just such rah-rah cheerleader events and no substance. And no, not going to do it. Have no desire to do it. Now, if Jenna Griswold, Secretary of State's office, which I've been following, if you don't follow Mike O'Donnell on X, he is a very kind man. I'm going to get him on the show after I get back from vacation to talk about the work that he's doing right now. He is combing through the voter rolls right now, looking for anomalies. Anomalies like 28 people registered for the same address at a soup kitchen. I mean, guys, I've said it before, I'll say it again. I know it's horrible and heartless and mean, but if you're living on the streets, I'm not sure I want you casting a ballot to make decisions about other people's lives. I don't mean to be a jerk about it, but your opinion on how to direct the country, the city, and the state, I'm not sure you make good choices. Maybe we should just leave that to those people who are not in that much of a pickle. Again, it would be an outstanding campaign strategy, but also appalling at the same time, regardless of who did it, if that were the case. So we'll have to wait and see what comes of this. We'll have to wait and see if Vic's campaign is actually given the money back. Unfortunately, no one cares about campaign finance violations. Literally no one. I bet you could go back and you could find for every major politician, probably including Donald Trump, probably, I know Barack Obama, Hillary Clinton, all of these people have had, quote, campaign finance violations, but it doesn't mean anything. They pay a fine, they move on. There's no penalty. And the voters don't seem to care. The voters are like, it's probably an accident. He seems nice. It's okay. He said he didn't mean it, and it was a contractor. Didn't you hear him? He said it. Anyway, we're going to take a quick time out. When we get back, not only do we have another episode of And Now You Know with Chad Bauer, have you noticed that there are these stories that pop up every once in a while, and it's some wackadoodle left-winger who made some grand pronouncement. It's not safe to be in the United States anymore. I'm moving to another country. And then they get to the other country and they're like, holy crap, this sucks. I want to come home. I have one of those stories today, and it's a twofer, really. It's a twofer. Reminding transgender people of how good they have it here and reminding them of how bad it is everywhere else. Coming up next, keep it on KOA.
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9: 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Who were they? What made them so notorious? How did the internet, or sometimes the algorithm, choose them? And what does a person do when they're suddenly confronted with more attention than the human psyche can handle? Take The Dress, a story that went uber viral in early 2015 in spite of being, well, kind of a boring optical illusion. A mother of the bride in Scotland took a picture of a dress she was thinking about wearing to her daughter's wedding. But she saw the dress as blue with black lace, and her daughter saw it as white with gold lace. One BuzzFeed post later, every single person on the internet was talking about the dress. But to me, the dress is a story about the last couple of months when the internet was still sort of fun. It was shortly before the stories that spread across the internet stopped being driven by exploited millennials with useless arts degrees and started being decided by algorithms hell-bent on growing internet usership at all costs. 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Internet history is a tricky thing to be invested in. 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With the team at Cool Zone Media, we're taking these characters' 16th minute of fame to see what their moment meant to them and what it says about us.
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12: September 1979. Virginia's top prison band, Edge of Daybreak, is about to attempt the impossible, recording their debut album, Behind Bars. in just 5 hours.
4: Okay, we're rolling. 1, 2, 3, 4.
12: They were black artists serving extremely long felony sentences. Each had grown up under segregation, only to get caught up in America's prison boom during their 20s. I'm Jamie Petras, music and culture writer. For the past 5 years, I've been talking to the band's three surviving members, Jamal Jahan Nubi, Neil Cade, and Harry Cupcake Coleman.
13: Put it this way, we were the band of the state penal system. 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
16: KOA News Time is 2:30. I'm Chad Bauer. Senator Lindsey Graham's funeral service being held today at Washington National Cathedral. President Trump among those giving eulogies, saying Graham would be remembered as a titan of the Senate.
17: He was the first person to make you laugh and one of the last people that you've really ever wanted to fight. These were the traits that made him into one of the great figures in Senate history. Few like him.
16: Graham died 2 weeks ago at the age of 71. VO is 3 months into being fully operational in Denver, but there are some complaints about the lack of control around where the scooters park. VO Policy and Partnerships Manager Rebecca Hernandez.
18: By December of this year, we have agreed with the city to add several hundred more corrals in this immediate downtown neighborhoods.
16: And next year, they'll work on branching out from there, hoping to fix the parking issues in other neighborhoods around Denver. The company is working on expanding to Denver's neighbors, but wouldn't say which cities. Fox 31 pinpoint weather, partly cloudy today, afternoon showers and thunderstorms, high of 92. Tonight, shower, thunderstorm possible, low 63, and tomorrow, mostly sunny, chance of afternoon showers and thunderstorms. Wednesday's high 91. It's 88 in Denver. Our next update at 3 o'clock. From the Common Spirit Health KOA News Desk, I'm Chad Bauer on KOA. Let's get a check on traffic with Dave O'Brien.
19: A couple of incidents are causing slowing on Denver highways for your Tuesday afternoon drive. A crash on eastbound I-70 between I-25 and Washington is blocking the two left lanes. Backup start around Pecos. Eastbound I-70 is also slow from Quebec to Chambers, and westbound I-70 is moving at 35 from Monaco to Brighton. A crash on northbound I-25 between Toma Road and Crystal Valley Parkway is causing delays that start around Spruce Mountain Road. Those delays are running at about 20 minutes right now. Northbound I-25 also slow from Broadway to Spear. Southbound I-25 a little heavy from 38th to Colfax. There's also a crash on southbound Kipling at 58th. I'm Dave O'Brien on KOA, 850 AM and 94.1 FM.
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21: Now you know.
0: Ladies and gentlemen, that song means that our hero, Chad Bauer, bringing in useless information that you didn't know that you needed. Actually, I take that back. It's
22: useless.
0: Very useful.
22: Useless.
0: It's very useful. I'd like
22: to. Oh, Chad's gone. He's walking out.
0: Yeah. Oh, geez. I'm sorry, Chad.
22: That's okay.
0: By the way, yes, our weather is affecting our signal right now.
22: I mean,
0: we're getting a lot of people saying that you guys are all in and out.
22: The sun is gone.
0: Yeah, it looks like we're being invaded for Independence Day. So we're going to have some severe weather, yes, here, but it should be okay. Sorry about that. Chad, whatever do you have for us today in your
22: useful,
0: pantheon of useful information?

0: Springfield. It's a hell of a town. Sorry, I do that every...
1: That's the first one. And what do you think the first chain restaurant that had a drive-thru? And it was the following year in 1948, and they were the first ones to use the two-way intercom for drive-thru orders.
0: I'm going to guess White Castle.
1: In-N-Out Burger.
0: Oh, dang it!
1: Yes.
0: Stupid In-N-Out Burger.
1: Yeah.
0: It took In-N-Out Burger that long. If they were the first ones with a drive-thru, it took them that long to get to Colorado?
1: It did.
0: It's crazy.
1: And one thing they also did is when they when you drove through there, they gave out lap mats, which is just brown wax paper, because it's to prevent customers from getting stains on their clothes or cars when they were eating in the car, you know, because it was a new thing. So they actually gave you like a mat, and eventually they began publishing a map of Los Angeles, because this was when it was only in Los Angeles at the time. And they actually put a map of LA and all the different locations. And because there's obviously no GPS, people used the map as a regular map. And of course, they knew where to find their favorite In-N-Out.
0: That is some slick marketing. Well done, In-N-Out Burger. Well done.
1: And when you think of drive-thru, I mean, McDonald's is, you know, one of the ones you think of, right? But it took them until the 70s to do this. Any idea how the McDonald's drive-thru got started?
0: I'm trying to think. I mean, I remember when we got a McDonald's with a drive-thru, and I was like 6 years old, so that was 1975. Did somebody, I don't know. How did it get started?
2: The play place was too busy.
1: Well, the original plan was they were, you know, because almost everybody else was doing this. Like, you know, why aren't we doing this? So the Dallas regional manager decided we're going to do this, and we're going to do the first one in Oklahoma City. But it took a little longer than they thought it was. And in the meantime, a franchisee out in Sierra Vista, Arizona was having a problem because they had an army base nearby, and part of their customer base was the soldiers. But apparently there was a rule that the soldiers could not get out of their vehicles when they were wearing their fatigues when they were not on base.
0: Right.
1: So this guy said, you know what? They're talking about this drive-thru thing. I'm going to do it here. And so he started it, put a sliding window in the wall so the soldiers could drive right up. You'll keep wearing their fatigues and get their food. And business immediately increased 40%.
0: Of course it was. I mean, here's the thing. When I was in sales, I had a towel in the backseat of my car that I draped over myself when I went to a drive-thru. Because when you're in sales, you're driving around all the time.
1: Right.
0: So do you have that in your car? Do you have your lap mat in your car, Chad?
1: I don't.
0: Or do you throw caution to the wind and eat a bean burrito and hope it doesn't drip down your shirt?
1: I have a mess of napkins in my console. Just in case.
0: How many is a mess again?
1: I would say at least a dozen.
0: There you go. That is correct.
1: At least a dozen.
0: So a texter just pointed out, Mandy, Louisiana has drive-thru daiquiri bars. And that from Steve. Okay. So when I was in college, there was still a drive-thru bar in Perry, Florida. So when we were driving to go to Pensacola or Panama City, we would drive through the drive-thru bar where you could literally order like a margarita and drive away with it. It was still a thing. So that was 1988. Because they got grandfathered in when they changed a bunch of laws, this old bar in Perry that was so apparently also extremely racist. I didn't know that until much later.
1: Unbelievable. Now, what percentage of a restaurant that has a drive-thru, what percentage of the revenue do you think is through that drive-thru window?
0: Well, I'm going to say 72%.
1: Booms. Between 70 and 80, depending on the restaurant.
0: Wow. And I am so talented at guessing.
1: And
0: I'm guessing.
1: So what do you think? There's something that actually became a part of cars because of drive-thrus.
2: Cup holders.
1: Boom. Yeah, Anthony.
0: Oh,
1: Yep, because people needed a place to put down their drinks. And so cup holders became, you know, in the 80s and into the 90s, they became very, you know, pretty much standard in every car. So you got cup holders and no ashtrays and lighters anymore.
0: No, we've been car shopping because we've got to buy a third car that our daughter's going to use. And I have been doing the cup holder count. It's like, wow, look at the cup holders in this thing. You got them up top. You got them down low. There's cup holders everywhere. Like, how many beverages do we need in our cars? So, okay, what else about drive-thrus there, Chad?
1: Every year there's a company that does a survey and actually sends out humans to test this on the speed and accuracy of

0: of the drive-through at, you know, various chains. What fast food chain you think is the fastest?
1: Chick-fil-A.
0: That is last.
1: Last?
2: No, they're slow. They're not fast. I am going to say McDonald's. I'm going to say McDonald's.
0: McDonald's is number eight. Number one. They've been number one for several years. Fifth year in a row. An average of 257 seconds in line. Taco Bell.
1: Really?
2: Oh, yeah.
0: The fastest drive-thru chain.
2: Okay, Chad, let's be real, okay? Taco Bell has like seven ingredients, and it just wraps them up in a different way for all of their products. Their line has nothing on it. So, of course, they better be fast. But you'd think they could go ahead and roll up my burrito so the back end doesn't come out and drip the beans on my lap. You'd think they could slow down just a little bit, Chad, and make that happen. Is that too much to ask?
0: Apparently it is.
2: Apparently, I guess.
0: Yeah. KFC is the second fastest. They also include like coffee shops in this. So Tim Hortons, the Canadian chain, third. Arby's, Wendy's, Dunkin', and Burger King, and McDonald's. Those are your top eight as far as speed goes.
2: Yeah, I've not found Chick-fil-A to be especially speedy.
1: You guys are going the wrong ones. They are so
2: fast.
1: Here's
2: the thing about Chick-fil-A. No. Here's the thing about Chick-fil-A. Because they're so organized, they are moving a huge number of people through their lines, but they're so efficient in the way they do it that you're sitting in line and you're like, this is a marvel. Look at all these people that they're moving through the line so efficiently. You don't notice that it's taking you 3 minutes, 3.5 minutes to get your food. Just saying.
0: And
2: I'm not mad at Chick-fil-A. I'm just saying.
0: And their customer satisfaction is the highest.
1: Yeah, my pleasure.
0: Yes, they.
2: Of course.
0: Because they're friendlier, apparently. So even though they're a little slower, you don't mind.
2: That's what I'm saying. It's kind of like when you go to Disney and you're standing in line for a ride and they have the entire experience throughout the ride. So you don't really care that you're in line for 45 minutes because you get to watch the whole backstory of Spider-Man and all that stuff. It's just managing people's experience while waiting.
0: And now pretty much every fast food joint you go to, it's got the AI at when you order.
2: Yeah.
0: This company also did a survey on that, analyzed it. Humans are still better. They're about 4% more accurate.
1: Well, yeah, you have
0: than the AI.
1: You have the AI go, welcome to Wendy's. We are so happy you're in line. Let us know when you're ready. And we go, okay, 1 second. And they go, all right, let me know when you're ready.
2: Oh, no, wait, it's even worse than that. It's like, you're like, wait, AI, I want the first guy back.
1: After the AI
2: I want
1: message.
2: The first guy. Yeah, well, it's not like Clara, the AI that answers the phone. Fatty, stop eating a Taco Bell. Okay, I already established that when I was in sales, I would do this. Just letting you know.
1: Okay, well, some people want the diarrhea bug to lose some pounds, okay? God.
2: He's one stomach flu away from his goal weight, people. Don't be mad. Don't be mad. Mandy, remember the cup holders you bought at the store and then wedged where the door window rolled down? Yes. And I also remember dumping my coffee onto my lap as I rolled up my window manually, cranking it up. And then, I've forgotten about that. Man.
1: I mean, the drive-in, though, can we get, like, Sonic to still rollerblade? Does anyone do that still?
2: They don't do that anymore. No. I mean, I haven't seen a Sonic. I don't go to Sonic very often.
0: Yeah. When I first moved here like 6 years ago, they were still, some of them were still on the roller skates, but I haven't seen any in the past few years.
2: I go to.
1: Bring it back.
2: I think the new ones don't even have that. Like, they don't have the park and somebody's going to bring it to you feature. They're really? More like just, they're 100% focused on the drive-thru. These are, like, they just built one in my husband's hometown, and it doesn't have the parking spaces. It's just all drive-thru, and then it has a small dining room inside. So I think they're getting away from that model. It's got to be kind of labor-intensive. Yeah. You know what I mean? Like, what's your job? I'm on roller skates at Sonic, and I deliver food on roller skates.
0: It's got to be a liability issue, right?
2: Uh-huh. Of course. As a DoorDasher, there is no such thing as a fast food restaurant anymore. None of them are fast. One at a time, all the food was pre-made, and they just grabbed and bagged it, and you were gone. Not anymore. All orders are made to order, which I think is a good thing.
0: You don't want it sitting under the heat lamp for 2 hours.
2: Ugh. Exactly. I've now become a person who, when they hand me my bag, if I'm in a drive-thru, I will take a fry, and if they are cold, I will be like, I need new fries, please. I'm now that person. I don't care.
0: Because it used to be back in the day, there was the trick that you ordered your fries with no salt, so you knew they would make them fresh,
2: yep.
0: Then you put salt on them.
2: You can actually just say, I'll wait for hot fries, and they will always give you hot fries. Huh. It's true. Yeah, here's a little thing. You know what, Chad? Is there anything else?
0: No, that is all the info I have.
2: wow, Chad, there was so much there that I didn't know about.
0: But what was the one specific thing you really didn't know about?
2: I really didn't know that In-N-Out was the first one to have a drive-thru.
0: Well, Mandy, now you know.
3: Now you know.
0: Close.
2: Thank you, Chad Bauer.
0: Finger in the air.
2: It's up in the rain. I do want to get this story in before the end of the show, so hang out for a moment if you could, Chad. And because you're my next victim for of the day. I mean, my competitor for of the day. But I've got to get this story in. So there is now a trans woman who fled the U.S. because
4: Well, let's see
2: Jane
4: how we say
2: Michelle
4: that.
2: Michelle Arc from California left the United States after she said it became increasingly volatile for transgender people. Arc said that she had faced abuse on the street and while using women's restrooms and decided to flee the U.S. after a harrowing incident in which she feared she'd been run over by a truck. So she left to go to the Netherlands because the Netherlands seems accepting. Everything goes there, right? Well, here's the problem. The Netherlands has a massive refugee crisis going on right now. And this transgender person was put into a refugee camp with about 2,000 asylum seekers from around the globe. Imagine her shock when she was put in with people from Eritrea, Somalia, and Syria who don't necessarily buy into the whole trans thing. She told a local news outlet, the situation I have in the U.S. as a trans person, not good, right? But here, I will be hurt or killed. It does give you some perspective. Now, don't get me wrong. I don't want anything bad to happen to this person. But this kind of story happens over and over and over again. Over and over again. And yet, we're still to believe that the United States is the worst person in the world if you are not, you know, straight and white and male. We really have it pretty good here, I'm just saying. Now, what's fascinating about this, since May 20th, the Central Agency for the Reception of Asylum Seekers has limited access inside the refugee camp. Others must wait outside, and the violence has gotten so bad that the Red Cross will not go into the refugee camp anymore. I mean, you guys... The Red Cross said aid volunteers felt unsafe on the site, so they were removed. Violence there cannot be controlled. Between here and there, there's a bunch of Moroccans or Bulgarians or whatever that think queer people should be beaten, said the trans woman who is now trying to get back home. And I hope she makes it. I truly do. Hot fries means they took the cold fries and dropped them in the fryer for 30 seconds. I don't care. They're hot. Mandy, we have Sonic here in Missouri. No roller skates, but they do bring your food to you. Mandy, ask Brownie. He gets Diet Coke from Sonic. Chad, do you know who started or invented two window drive-up fast windows where you pay at the second window and you got your food at the other one? That was Dave from Wendy's.
0: Attaboy, Dave.
1: Yeah. This isn't food, but I looked up. Do you guys know what's your guess what year they did the start of the drive-through weddings in Vegas?
2: Gosh,
1: uh-huh.
2: I bet that was like 1957.
1: Okay.
0: 1981.
2: Wow.
1: Woo!
0: Yeah. They even have
2: prices. I lost according to prices.
1: Packages
2: right rules,
1: that
2: I was started closer.
1: Around $150.
2: Wow. Yeah.
0: They even have nice. Drive-through funeral homes now where you can do viewings in your car.
1: Oh, man.
2: What?
0: Yeah, there's not very many of them, but there are some out there.
1: So would the cremated ones be like you order it well done? Or?
0: Oh, come on.
2: Oh, stop, Anthony. What is wrong with you?
1: He's right
2: Mandy,
1: there.
2: Our local Walmart tried roller skates for price checks until the first kid got plastered by the price checker coming around the corner. Yeah, I can't do that.
1: Send it back if it's not well done enough.
2: Yeah. Mandy, that trans woman must be racist. Because she went to a place that she thought was 95% white instead of going to a place like Thailand that is very accepting of trans people. That is an excellent point. That is a really, really good point. Very good point. Mandy, I'm like Chuck. I hate the McDonald's self-order kiosk. I had to start over 3 times. That from Steve. Steve, I'll say the same thing to you that I said to my husband. That is like such an old man complaint. Figure out the kiosks. You can do it. You can do it. You can do it. Mandy, Taco Bell rolls their burritos with one end open and one end closed. You're eating from the wrong end. I know that.
1: At least they close one of the ends.
2: But what do you do when you've got the one end open that you're eating and all of a sudden the bottom end flops open like your baby blew its diaper?
1: Well,
2: that's what I'm talking about.
1: That's why you got to hold the closed end better.
2: Oh, my
1: also,
2: God.
1: Santiago's, wrap at least one of the ends, please.
2: Yeah, I don't like the open end on both sides.
1: No.
2: That's actually pretty common in Mexico.
1: Oh, no.
2: Even though Mexicans can roll a burrito better than anybody else in the entire world. You watch those little Mexican ladies rolling burritos fast. It's like, dang, ladies.
1: I am an expert burrito roller.
2: I'm pretty good unless I overstep, and then it's just not good. And now it's time for the most exciting segment on the radio of its kind.
3: In the world. Can you reflect that, Matt? Can you reflect your order, please?
1: Well done, please. I'm big fans with that. Nice.
2: Of the day. Well done. Well done, Chad Bauer. Okay, what is our dad joke of the day, please?
1: You don't have an insult first?
2: I did, but I closed the window, and now I can't find it again.
1: Oh, so my okay. goodness. Okay, well, yep. What do you call an old lady wearing camo?
2: An old lady wearing camo. What old lady?
1: Any old lady.
2: Jake, I'm wearing camo, so you don't see. Anyway, go ahead.
1: Gramoflage.
2: Oh, gramoflage.
1: Yeah.
2: I am going to use that joke with my nephews the next time I have on a camouflage shirt.
1: You're welcome.
2: Look, it's gramoflage. I mean, my grandson's.
1: You're welcome.
2: Today's word of the day, please.
1: It's a noun.
5: Kludge.
2: What?
5: Kludge.
1: K-L-U-D-G-E.
0: Kludge. Not familiar with that word.
5: Kludge.
2: Kludge?
1: It is
2: doesn't it sound like... It sounds like cudgel. So, I mean, is it something you use to hit people?
5: Kludge.
1: No. Dang. It is a haphazard or makeshift solution to a problem, and especially to a computer or programming problem. A kludge.
2: That's why I don't know. I don't know how to do that.
1: Oh, now you know.
2: Yeah. Yeah. Anyway, Mandy, been listening to you too long, went woo right along with you on the drive-through weddings. Today's trivia question, U.S. founding father John Adams believed Independence Day should be celebrated on July 2nd, not July 4th. Why is that? I know this answer without looking.
0: Is it somebody's birthday?
1: Probably. Nope. No?
2: The actual vote on the resolution took place on July 2nd. They didn't sign the document until July 4th. So there you go. My granddaughter eats burritos starting in the middle. Sir or madam, you are raising a psychopath. Anyway, what's our Jeopardy category?
1: Well, first, I must get the updated standings in because Chad is still at the top. But Mandy, you are 72-34. Also known as your win percentage being 67%.
2: Oh, God. Have you been waiting?
1: Of course.
2: Have you been waiting to use that joke?
1: No, I just got lucky today. The category
2: what's
1: is
2: our Jeopardy category?
1: Out in the backyard. Out in the backyard.
2: Backyard.
1: Mm-hmm. This type of fence named for its thin post.
0: Chad. What is picket?
1: Correct.
2: Ooh.
1: This glass enclosed building for growing plants.
2: Mandy, what's a greenhouse?
1: That is also correct. It has six letters, a roof, and no walls. Or maybe...
2: Mandy?
0: Chad.
1: Mandy.
2: What's a pergola? That's
1: wrong.
2: Wrong. It has seven letters.
1: Chad.
2: Dang it.
0: What is a gazebo?
1: Correct!
2: Oh, dang
1: it. Swing. Kids love to get on these. Fragonard painted a slightly older girl on one.
0: Fragonard?
1: That's what it says. Fragonard.
2: I don't know.
1: What is a swing? A swing.
2: Oh, duh.
1: And finally, a small outbuilding for storing fuel. As a verb, it means to practice music. Yeah, I didn't know that last part. Anybody? Bueller?
2: I have no idea.
1: What is woodshed?
0: Yeah.
2: Oh.
1: Chad with woodshed. A win!
2: What? Practicing music is called a woodshed? What is that?
1: That's what it says.
0: Yeah.
2: That's nutty.
0: It's more, I think, like a band.
2: Congratulations, Chad.
0: Yes. Thank you.
2: Solid win, Chad. Solid win. Congratulations. It won't happen again anytime soon. Just letting you know. Tomorrow, we have a baseball shortened show, but we're going to talk to Drew Holden because he's got a great piece on Dr. Anthony Fauci and the made-up nature of so much of COVID as Dr. Anthony Fauci heads to Capitol Hill in the morning to face off against Rand Paul. This is going to be a banner day. But in the meantime, we're going to send it over to our friends, KOA Sports. The guys are coming up next. Keep it right here on KOA.
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3: What's happening, fellow sports fans? It's Andy West. Let's take a look back on this day in sports history, July 28th. We'll start off today way back in 1929. The Chicago Cardinals become the first NFL team to train out of state, holding their camp in Michigan. Jumping way ahead today in 1994, on the night baseball players set an August 12th strike date, Kenny Rogers of the Texas Rangers pitches a perfect game for a 4-0 victory over the Angels. And today in 2009, Chicago White Sox ace Mark Burley set a major league record by retiring 45 straight batters. Coming off a perfect game in his last start, Burley retired the first 17 Twins batters to surpass the record of 41 straight set by San Francisco's Jim Barr in 1972 and tied by teammate Bobby Jenks, a reliever, in 2007. The streak ended with two outs in the sixth, and Minnesota went on to win 5-3.
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17: KOA News Time is 3 o'clock. I'm Chad Bauer. Some severe weather moving through the area. There's currently a severe thunderstorm warning for northwestern Elbert, western Arapaho, central Arapaho, and northeastern Douglas counties until 3:30. Also a flash flood warning for the middle Aspen Acres, Burn, Scar, and Custer and Pueblo counties until 4 o'clock. and a flash flood warning for southeastern Douglas and west central Elbert counties. That one is in effect until 4:30. Broncos players are impressed by the team's new $175 million training facility. They got their first look at the three-story, 205,000-square-foot building today as they reported for training camp. Offensive lineman Quinn Miners.
4: We already had a really good setup, but this is just, this blows it out of the water. You know, Greg and Kerry have just done an incredible job taking care of us as players, taking care of the coaches, you know, and then also bringing other support staff here.
17: Training camp practices officially begin on Friday. U.S. News and World Report listing Colorado at the top of its best states for education rankings. Governor Polis crediting his universal preschool program, school choice, and affordable community college.
5: I think we can be proud of where we've gotten, and at the same time, think about where we want to go, because we know that no matter how good we're doing, America as a whole needs to do better to compete in the global economy.
17: Colorado's two-year community college graduation rates jumped more than 10% in the most recent data. Senator Lindsey Graham's funeral held today at Washington National Cathedral. President Trump delivered a eulogy, as did Fox News host Sean Hannity.
7: Lindsey, my friend, goodbye for now. We will see you again. We will finish the work that you started. Well done, good and faithful servant. Enter thou into the joy of thy Lord.
17: Graham died 2 weeks ago at the age of 71. Fox 31, pinpoint weather. Chance of showers and thunderstorms this afternoon, a high of 92. Tonight, shower or thunderstorm possible, low 63. Tomorrow, mostly sunny, chance of afternoon showers and thunderstorms. Wednesday's high 91. It is 88 in Denver. Our next update at 3:30 from the Common Spirit Health KOA News Desk. I'm Chad Bauer on KOA. Let's get a check on traffic now with Dave O'Brien.
14: Well, as you mentioned, some rain is moving through the Denver metro area, and traffic is increasing as well, and both of those are causing slower speeds all throughout the city. There's also a crash on southbound I-25 between 6th Avenue and Alameda that is causing backups into downtown and delays of 15 to 20 minutes. Northbound I-25 also heavy from Broadway to Spear. Northbound I-25 also still heavy from Larkspur to Castle Rock. That's because of a crash after Toma Road that cleared out a few minutes ago. Eastbound I-70 is still slow between Federal and Washington because of a crash after I-25 that just cleared from the left lane. Both directions of I-70 are heavy between I-270 and I-225, and there are crashes on northbound E-470 after Parker Road and on eastbound 104th at Sheridan Boulevard. I'm Dave O'Brien on KOA, 850 AM and 94.1 FM.
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0: All right, here we go. Welcome to it. Happy Tuesday, everybody. Dave Logan, Ryan Edwards. Nick Ferguson in studio. What up, Nick?
1: What up, Ryan?
0: Good to see you, man.
1: Good to be seen.
0: Yeah, man.
1: Hey, you changed your shirt.
0: I did not.
1: I mean, you didn't change your shirt just now, but in comparison to what I normally see you in.
0: Oh, well, yes. It was the first day of camp. We were out there.
1: Wait, are you dressing like this is the first day of school?
0: I'm not going to wear flannel. We were in the sun.
1: I'm sorry. Dave, hello.
2: Hi, Nick.
1: Who is this person to my right? He's not wearing flannel.
2: Not sure, but it's a nice-looking shirt, Ryan.
0: I appreciate that. This is the... I certainly am trying...
2: Mm-hmm. To be the new Ryan?
0: What?
2: I'm just filling in the blank. I just thought it was a momentary pause I could fill in. That's what I do.
0: I'm not giving up on flannel. It's a time and place kind of deal. I knew we were going to be out.
1: You dressed up for media day.
0: I wanted to look like I was trying. You know, see, we work with Ben, who wears sweatpants every day, sometimes sweat shorts.
1: Yes.
0: And if he was out at camp today, I guarantee that he would have been something.
1: If he were out there. I caught on to what you were. You know what? You're very sneaky, dude.
0: What are you talking about?
1: Luckily, I listened to you. Yes.
0: Dave, my friend, good to see you.
2: Good to see you, too. Both of you.
0: Yeah. We were just talking about Peyton Watson a moment ago. We will get to the Broncos. A lot of fun stuff out there with Pat Sertan, Quinn Meinerz, Chick-fil-A. It was nice. But Peyton Watson, some interesting developments.
2: Are you griping about the Chick-fil-A?
0: I'm not. Okay. I got a veggie wrap. I was pretty thrilled.
2: Okay, all right.
1: Did you pre-order that?
0: I did not.
1: They did that for you?
0: They offered it for me.
2: Nice. Wow.
0: I know.
2: Very nice.
0: You know, most of the time, and again, I've been told, it's been a long time, but I've been told Chick-fil-A is really good. And but then they roll that out, and you're thinking, all right, well, maybe there's some fries I can enjoy.
2: Did you expect more?
0: A cup of fruit. You know, like maybe that would be, you know, maybe there's a cookie or two. You know, I will subsist.
1: Wait a minute. I thought it was supposed to be like a media barbecue. That's not like a box lunch. I'm just asking.
2: Don't you love Nick?
1: I'm just asking.
0: Boy, you're like truth meter, like straight to the heart of everything.
1: Wait a minute. I mean, come on, Ryan. Come on. Would you have not done the same thing for me?
0: So five years ago, maybe there would have been a different setup. But then, listen, man, free food is free food. We work in radio. Take free food.
1: I'm just saying, if you say barbecue, I'm looking for coleslaw. So...
2: No, I like coleslaw, too.
0: I do not like coleslaw.
2: Well, of course you don't.
0: Coleslaw's awful.
2: Do you like rhubarb?
1: I like it in a drink.
2: Not really.
0: Yes. It's okay.
2: Rhubarb in a drink?
1: Yes, you can drink it. They have, like, rhubarb drink. They do.
2: I didn't know that.
0: Like a smoothie?
1: No, like an actual beverage you can drink.
0: A rhubarb drink.
1: Yes.
2: Didn't know that.
1: Whole Foods. Who would have thought?
2: Nice.
1: Not Trader Joe's, though, but Whole Foods.
0: Okay.
1: Yes.
0: Not Trader Joe's. I went look for it. Did you go up to the cashier? You're like, hey, listen, I'm really wanting some rhubarb drink. And they were like, that doesn't exist, sir.
1: Yes.
0: Oh, it does.
1: Yes.
0: Whole Foods has got it.
1: L11.
0: Yeah, yes. I-11.
1: Yes.
0: Rhubarb drink.
1: Mm-hmm.
0: Is that what it's called, rhubarb drink?
1: Yes.
0: Okay. Just that?
1: Drink. Rhubarb.
0: I mean, Dave, you've been around. You never heard of rhubarb drink?
2: I've heard of rhubarb pie.
0: Yes, about that.
2: I've heard of rhubarb, but I got to be honest about it. I have not heard of rhubarb drink. Not that I wouldn't drink it.
1: No. During the fall year, when it gets festive around Thanksgiving,
0: okay,
1: rhubarb pie, Whole Foods.
2: Oh yeah, no, rhubarb pie is good.
0: It's very good.
2: I grew up on rhubarb pie.
1: See, you're sitting there acting like though I'm just making this up.
2: Well, you said rhubarb drink.
1: They do have it.
2: No, okay.
1: Well, and it tastes delicious.
0: We've all had pie.
2: There are certain pies that aren't drinks. Right?
1: It all depends.
2: Oh, really?
1: Well, yes.
2: So when's the last time you got a coconut drink? You got coconut water, but that ain't coconut pie.
1: No.
2: How about pecan? You got a pecan drink?
0: A pecan drink? Yeah.
1: No.
0: That's a good one.
2: Okay.
1: Pecan ice cream.
2: Oh, yeah. I've had that, too.
1: Yes. Nice. I've had that.
2: Yes. Anyway. I know you're upset about the box lunch with the Broncos, but it's okay.
0: Oh, I got a veggie wrap out of it. I'm thrilled.
2: It's okay.
0: But a few years ago, yes, we would have probably done a little bit more
1: barbecue.
0: More barbecue.
1: Actual barbecue.
0: But that's okay because again, I can't have any anyways. So it doesn't really impact me.
1: That's right. I forgot.
0: Yeah.
1: You don't eat meat.
0: Yeah. It doesn't impact me. But other people might feel a different way. But they got fed, so they should.
1: That sucks, man. Because I love beef.
0: Then we got to see the media workroom in the new facility.
1: One. It's a new one.
2: It's nice, isn't it?
0: It's air conditioned.
1: How would you describe it?
2: Yeah, go ahead.
1: Yes, how would you describe it?
0: Well, there were four walls.
1: Mm-hmm.
0: There was a ceiling.
1: How close are those walls?
2: Not all that close.
0: Yeah, bigger than
2: good
0: this room.
2: Good size room.
0: Yeah, okay. It's from here to over there. And the tables.
1: Air conditioned.
0: There's some chairs.
1: Yes.
0: Yeah, and they're still working out stuff on that. I got to imagine, maybe Sean had something to do about it, maybe not. But it feels like it was one of the last rooms. But that's okay because
2: it should be ready probably next April.
1: Okay.
0: Yeah, which is fine.
1: Sound about right.
0: We don't.
1: How many people would you say can get in said room?
0: Well, we were all in there.
2: 50?
0: Yeah.
1: 50?
0: Yeah. All right.
1: Hmm. I wonder if that room is going to start to shrink for our size.
0: It may be. Like, that's, see, you have to understand that. You're not going to get anything out of me, like a complaining or any.
1: I'm asking you
0: because they can make it worse. They can make it tougher.
1: Right.
0: But I was very happy. Listen, man, I got a veggie wrap out of it. I'm thrilled.
1: I'm just asking you to describe a room that you were talking about.
0: Yeah, but you're fishing. Dave, you can hear him fishing.
2: No, right? Don't draw me into this.
0: he's trying. He's like, I thought it was a barbecue. I thought you got this. I thought you got
1: this. Because that's what I thought it was.
2: Well, it was. The title is Media Barbecue, right?
0: Generally, yes.
2: Generally, that's. And it used to be that.
0: Mm-hmm.
2: But this is not the first year.
0: No.
2: It's been boxed lunches. It's been, you know, that way. And so, hey, man, I'm just glad training camp is about to start. Let's get into the meat of it, which will be pretty much next week.
1: So mm-hmm. Meat, no sauce.
2: No meat.
1: Mm, or sauce.
2: But a veggie wrap.
0: Mm. It was a really good veggie wrap,
2: yeah.
0: Actually. I was pretty happy about that. Yeah, we'll get a chance to go watch practice tomorrow during acclimation period.
2: Which is, it's about a, I'm trying to think how long that is. 18 minutes?
0: Well, no, we're going to watch like an hour and a half of practice tomorrow.
2: No, I'm talking about the first part.
0: Oh.
2: The stretch period. It's about 18. I think it's about 18.
0: Yeah, so we have the next 2 days of practice, which are considered acclimation period. And then Friday's the first day. Fans get to be out there. And we're off and rolling. Very excited about it. Now, the facility from at least the outside, the part we got to see. And then, of course, the Broncos have posted photos. DJ Jones' wife posted a video. It's phenomenal.
2: It is. Absolutely beautiful.
1: You know what the player and me, the first thing I thought about? There are two things. The coach's offices have all glass. So you can find out who's actually sleeping and guarding their desk.
2: I would just guess. I'm just going to guess. I do not know. I'm guessing that will change.
1: So now we frost the windows.
2: Don't know. Just a guess.
1: You know, the other part really quickly?
0: Please tell me.
1: On the second level, the coaches can come out and actually see the weight room. So you can see guys if they're slacking off.
2: That's a good thing.
1: That's a great thing.
0: What do you think they will do with guys that they think are slacking off?
1: You got to come up and see the president.
2: It depends on who it is.
1: Well, yeah, very, very true. Yes.
0: A couple of texts here. Dave, I worry you don't survive the show today. 2-on-1. If anyone can persevere, it's you. Go Team Logan.
2: I will battle my way through. Listen, I have learned at times one must back up to the ropes.
1: Sounds like a married man.
2: Former boxer. You got to get to the ropes. Sometimes there's comfort in the ropes.
1: Rope-a-dope.
0: Somebody says rhubarb juice from concentrate. Is that what it is?
1: Oh, no. You can't get it from concentrate.
2: Nick, concentrate's not a company.
1: I know it's not. Concentrate juice is not really good for you.
2: You ain't going to represent concentrate.
1: No, I'm not. See, if I'm going to get juice, I want real juice.
2: I want real juice, too.
1: Not the bottle when you look at it. It's like 10% juice. Nah, I don't want that.
2: No.
1: Keep that
2: we don't want, me and Nick don't want that.
1: No.
0: So they just like.
2: We want concentrate. Real stuff.
0: Real stuff.
2: Brian, not like the meat you eat.
0: There's parts of
2: There's no parts. You know what Ryan's nickname is for the season? Have you heard?
1: No. When did this happen?
2: So when Ryan does the pregame show and the postgame show, you are doing those, right?
0: I am doing those.
2: Okay.
0: Last I was told.
2: Alan Roach.
1: Okay. The big voice.
2: The big voice. We'll introduce Ryan. Now, let's head to the, whomever the sponsor is, the Concentrate Juice Company Sports Desk. And here is Ryan Big Balls Edwards.
1: Is there any meat in those balls? Like real meat or artificial?
0: It's a very awkward question to ask another band.
1: Well, we're talking about...
2: It really is.
1: What the hell? We're talking about beef, right? That's what we're talking about. That's what Dave is missing.
2: I'm talking about basketballs.
1: Yes. I'm just asking.
0: So are there any meat in those basketballs? Is that what you're asking me?
1: I guess so. Brian?
0: Yes.
1: Oh, okay. There we go.
2: You know what? And he nodded like, hey, yes. You want to come over here?
0: Yes, Nick.
2: Don't let anything fool you about what you see.
1: All right, turn your head to the left and cough.
0: Yeah, that's courtesy of Rick Lewis.
1: Okay.
0: Because he's giving me credit for standing up in front of a crowd and playing music with his band.
2: He did good.
1: On Saturday. Okay,
2: he did good.
1: Okay.
2: Yeah. He sent me a video of it. I got to hear some of it. You were on one side of the stage, however, and whomever was like filming and recording was on the other side.
0: Benjamin.
2: Oh, was that from Ben?
0: That was Ben.
2: Okay.
0: Yeah.
2: Okay.
0: So you actually got to watch a little bit of that.
2: I did.
0: All right.
2: Thought you did good.
0: Thank you, sir.
2: Thought you did real good.
0: I appreciate that.
2: I mean, 15, honestly, to do anything and be away from it for 15 years. I've told the story before. Every single year I call Broncos games. Like for the first game, and sometimes even into the second game, at the start of the game, it's like you've never called a game before in your life. It's like, what is going on here? And this is year 37. So to do something like that, that you were really good at, and then be away from it for 15 years, and then get up in front of an audience with a good band and try to, you know, sort of fit in, that takes, thus the nickname, that takes some, you know.
1: Yeah, you know.
2: It
1: yeah,
2: just takes, yes. takes them.
1: I, you know what? I've done this show, you know, for a couple of years with you guys off and on.
2: Can you sing?
1: Nah.
2: Okay, all right.
1: Nah, that's why you never hear me sing.
2: Okay.
1: But this is the first time I've ever heard Dave say something that eloquent about you.
2: Oh, you just haven't listened to the show.
1: Oh, okay. That's
2: you just haven't listened to the show.
1: That's what it is. All right.
0: I'm glad you watched it. I'm glad you got a chance to see it. And I'm glad you mostly liked it. That's good. Good to hear.
2: Great.
1: Good job.
0: Art is subjective. I like this text. What the hell is going on here, boys? Yeah, we didn't know the show started.
2: Yeah, we don't know.
0: 15 minutes ago.
2: Listen.
0: That's good to know.
2: We got one.
3: I thought this was a sports show.
2: We got one of the big bosses in town. We're not, we're not even sure. Not even sure what's going on. It just happens periodically.
0: Yeah.
2: You sit down. But we'll pick it up.
0: We will.
2: I promise you. Yeah. We'll pick it up.
0: I've actually been very entertained.
2: Yeah.
0: For the first few minutes.
2: Not sure that's good, but you know what? We'll pick it up. We'll pick it up.
0: All right, so Peyton Watson. We were talking about that a moment ago for this texture. And the latest report from The Athletic is that the Nuggets are offering him a 5-year, $70 million contract. And again, math's not my thing, but I did it ahead of the show.
2: $14 million.
0: Yes.
1: Isn't that far less than he wanted?
0: That's significantly less than what he reportedly wants, which is in north of 25 of what Christian Brown got. These are all reportedly, right? But the fact that these numbers, very specific numbers, keep coming out, and the last one I heard for Peyton Watson was actually 28 is what he was searching for. I don't know, Dave. When you got the Nuggets side of things, when it sounds like the Nuggets are offering half of what he wants.
2: Yeah.
0: It doesn't feel like we're getting close anytime soon.
2: Well, I said this, I think, last week, and that was before the 5-for-70 report came out. And, you know, we're assuming that that's accurate. We don't know. We don't know for sure. But my idea was if the Nuggets and Watson could not come to an agreement, from Watson's standpoint, he has the ability to say, listen, I'll play this year on whatever that original tender was, and then next year I'm a complete free agent, unrestricted free agent. Now, I would think about doing that until I heard what that number was. I thought the number might be like 14, but the number's like
0: six
2: and a half. All right. So there is risk involved in terms of some form of catastrophic injury, right? There's that risk, but also betting on yourself, that you're going to go out and have a hell of a year. If you do, I mean, you're going to be right back up to where you thought you were going to be this year, and you can go anywhere. So I'm not sure how this whole thing sort of plays out. And maybe Watson can say, you know, no to the 5 for 70, but I will take 2 for 30. I mean, maybe he can go 15, mm-hmm. 16 in that area for 2 years. Not what you want, but it's still $30 million. I don't even know if the Nuggets would have the ability to do that. I'm playing, you know, with their money, and they've got the second apron, and they've got all sorts of, you know, stuff to consider. But, yeah, it's interesting to see how this thing will play out.
1: But doesn't this put the Nuggets in a precarious situation?
0: They're already there.
1: Because Spencer Jones, Peyton Watson, $68 million, and now with Peyton, if he goes ahead and sign, now it's $112 million. And like Dave said, you're already in the second apron.
2: You're already there now.
1: Yeah. So
2: it, before Watson signs,
1: it hurts you later on. But I go back to Nikola Jokic. If you're watching all of this unfold and you're seeing what everyone else is doing around you, are you going willing to sign that max deal, which jumps up from $400 to, I believe, $500 million next season? Are you still willing to do that? Would you do it?
2: Well, you also have to factor in, I think the Nuggets have, the last 3 years combined, paid in the neighborhood of 300 and is it 40 or 50 million? Something, 340, 350 in that neighborhood, $340 or $50 million of luxury tax.
0: That's correct.
2: Right now, as the roster currently stands, they will have to pay over $200 million just this year alone.
0: That's correct.
2: In a luxury tax, because they're over the second apron. They're, as you said, Ryan, yesterday, they're the only team to be over the second apron in the NBA currently. So what this whole thing tells me is if somehow, some way, they get Watson done, I don't have any idea how they keep Cam Johnson. I just don't know. They've got to move a couple of pieces. I just don't know if moving, I mean, if you move Cam Johnson, what does that do to your, we're over the second apron number?
0: Well, you can get below it
2: by moving Cam Johnson only.
1: Because right OKC now, did it by move the trading a couple players.
0: Yeah,
1: your favorite player.
0: It's not my favorite. Yes, God, it drives me crazy. You don't believe everything you hear. Point is, yes, they moved Lou Dort as part of their way of getting under the second apron. Yes. And that would be one of the ways they could do that. Now, of course, if you pay Peyton Watson, somebody did the math earlier on this on Twitter, said if they give Peyton Watson, say, around $23 million, right? So just somehow come to an agreement in between. Denver's total pet tax bill would be $231
2: million,
0: and the payroll would be over $240 million. So basically $500 million just for this season.
2: So what does moving Cam Johnson somewhere do to the second apron number?
0: Well, they're only a couple million over the second apron right now. So that would be like, cause Cam Johnson's salary is 23. So I guess you'd have to do that plus something else, in that process if it's 23. But if you can get, say, Peyton Watson for like 17 or even 20, then you move Cam Johnson and then you can get under it because you're just a couple million over.
2: Yeah. I mean, they're going to, you don't have to be the smartest guy in the world to say, hey, the Nuggets are going to get under that number.
0: That's right.
2: They're going to do whatever they have to do to not pay $231 million in luxury tax this year alone on that roster. They just, that just makes sense.
1: But if you paid Watson and you've already told the organization, I want to make more money than Christian Brown, and they're offering you 17, which is not your number, are you willing to do that? Or do you think he would be able to stomach this to help the team out, to take less money than Christian Brown? Would you? In his situation, would you?
0: No, I wouldn't. I would just be a UFA next year. Like,
2: so you play for six something this year?
0: I play for 6.5 this year. I try to ball out. I mean, it's a risk, right? You're betting on yourself, certainly.
2: You're betting that you don't get hurt.
0: That's right.
1: Well, you're also betting, too, that the coaches are going to utilize your skill set the game.
0: If you're only being offered, let's just say for argument's sake that this is accurate. You're being offered 14. Maybe you're trying to push that closer to 20, but maybe you don't get there either way. But if you think you could be closer to 30 as a player, well, then you play this year out because you're going to get that next year. If you show the rest of the NBA that you can be more than just a one-month wonder, because that's, I believe, what the view of him is, because otherwise I think a deal would already be done for a sign and trade.
2: I mean, I think that, well, I mean, it doesn't do the Nuggets any good to sign and trade in terms of getting under the second apron, because I don't know right now with them over the second apron that they can actually take contracts back.
0: I don't think they can
2: in a trade.
0: Yeah, they'd have to. It would have to be part of a multi-move thing to do that.
2: So if you're Peyton Watson or his representation, you have to hope that this year, if you decide to come back and play, whatever, you've already proven that you're certainly a top tier athlete. You're a finisher. All right, you're a guy that, you know, on the wings. In a break, you know, you want somebody to get you the ball. You're a guy that shot the ball better during that 16-game stretch when Jokic was injured. Your offensive game picked up. You averaged over 22 points a game, I believe.
0: That's
2: that
0: right.
2: Was the number. When you focus on it, you're a plus ball defender. You're long, and you have the ability to block shots. So the only thing that I think is in question in terms of, hey, how good can this guy be, is can he consistently knock down shots? And that's what he would have this year to prove to, if not the Nuggets, to everybody around the league.
0: All right. We'll come back to this because one of the questions I have for you is, as far as in these negotiations, how much are you factoring in that relationship with a player? Right, because that is a fascinating part of this. How happy do you want to keep him in this process, or does that matter at all? We'll get to some of that, plus some insights from the Broncos today as we were out there at Broncos Park, powered by Common Spirit. We'll get to it next.
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19: KOA News Time is 3:30. I'm Chad Bauer. President Trump among those eulogizing South Carolina Senator Lindsey Graham today. While speaking at Graham's funeral service at Washington National Cathedral, Trump called him a beloved friend and giant of the U.S. Senate. Graham died 2 weeks ago at the age of 71. VO scooters are seen throughout the city as the exclusive microtransport provider in Denver. Some people have been upset with the company struggling to limit where people can park their scooters after a ride. And VO's Rebecca Hernandez says the company is working with Denver to create parking corrals.
20: Unfortunately, the bureaucracy with Dottie and making sure that we can steal some of that curbside space or parking spaces, we can fit 15 to 20 scooters in a single parking space, but that takes away a parking space.
19: She says by next year, the company will have parking sorted out in Lodo and Capitol Hill before expanding to other communities later next year. Last year was a record breaker for tourism in Colorado. In 2025, tourism contributed $29.2 billion to the state's economy, up 2% from the previous year. Colorado had nearly 97 million visitors last year, up 1.4%. Fox 31, pinpoint weather, partly cloudy, showers and thunderstorms this afternoon. Same thing tonight, shower or thunderstorm possible, a low of 63. And tomorrow, mostly sunny, chance of afternoon showers and thunderstorms. Wednesday's high 91. It's 84 in Denver. Our next update at 4 o'clock. From the Common Spirit Health KOA News Desk, I'm Chad Bauer on KOA. Let's get a check on traffic with Dave O'Brien.
21: Traffic is heavy and slow in a lot of spots around Denver right now, with a few issues adding to that slowing. A crash on southbound I-25 between 6th Avenue and Alameda is blocking the right lane. Backup started 38th Park Avenue, and delays are around 25 minutes there. Southbound I-25 slows again from Broadway to Hamden. Northbound I-25 is moving at 25 from Dry Creek to Bellevue and at 20 from University into downtown. Eastbound and westbound I-70 are moving from 35 to 40 miles an hour between I-25 and I-225. There's also a crash on eastbound I-70 at Steel Street Vasquez. It is blocking the center lane. Emergency vehicles are just now arriving and could block additional lanes when they do arrive. I-225, I-270, and eastbound Boulder Turnpike from Sheridan to I-25 are all heavy, and there are crashes on northbound E-470 after Parker and on eastbound 104th at Sheridan. I'm Dave O'Brien on KOA, 850 AM and 94.1 FM.
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1: Rope-a-dope.

0: if this situation with the Nuggets puts them in a great spot with Peyton Watson and they're willing to pay whatever they have to pay and it's taking apron, then so be it. But most of the time, man, they're not thinking about you. You think that you build up this wealth of relationships with an organization because you've been there so long. Nah, look at the Four Letter Network. They had people who worked there for 33 years.
1: How about that?
0: Where was their loyalty then?
1: Yeah, Carl Ravitch. Yeah.
0: They're only loyal to one thing. They're presidents.
1: Well, then how do you, so let me ask you, Dave, how do you sell that to a player? I mean, once again, I guess by the fact that you're offering Peyton Watson, I guess, allegedly, offering him $14 million, which is a massive jump from where he was in the final year of his rookie contract, he's tied as an RFA. He can't really, he doesn't have a lot of negotiation to this process anyways. He's making $6.5 million, which is a jump, but they're saying, hey, we value you this much. And I imagine if he's thinking he's more like 28, he's pretty insulted by that fact. But they may view it as like, no, this is us telling you we like you. Like, how do you find that balance?
2: It's, I mean, these are the kinds of things that professional sports teams have to deal with, some more than others. I think it's indicative a little bit of not, maybe not doing the smartest things in the past few years in terms of how you kind of build this thing out. I mean, you've got Jokic, who's the best player in the world. You've got Murray, who's a great player in his own right. I mean, both those guys, I mean, Murray's over $50 million. Jokic is clearly over 50 and deserves every penny. But, you know, part of this issue, I think, is what they've done in the draft. And I've got to say, and I'm not blaming Christian Brown at all, but the Christian Brown deal, you know, that's a hard one right now. It seemed, and I'll be completely 100, when the deal was done, I mean, they were coming off a world championship, and he, off the bench, played a key role. He was a really good defender. He was a guy that would fill wings on the break. He was a good finisher. I think one of the two or three best finishers, maybe the best finisher that year in the league. And so you thought, okay, this kid is an ascending NBA player. Maybe he still is. But I think the injuries that he sustained last year, not once but twice to the ankle, it just completely debilitated him and his ability to maintain a certain level of play in the NBA. And never mind, get better. And so, you know, shooting the ball, which he's not a natural shooter, but he had improved his shooting. So much of that is in your legs and the rise you get, you know, and he lost confidence shooting the ball, and he didn't look like the same athlete. Now, you got to hope that with this offseason, and hopefully he hadn't re-injured anything, and he's going to come back, and he's going to return to the form that he had late in the season against, you know, in the playoffs when they won the championship. But that contract has put him in a position where now they're sitting here holding, you know, a bag of doo-doo, and we're not real sure how to, you know, where to put that stinky thing.
0: Well, the last time I checked,
1: Christian Brown,
0: hope wasn't a strategy.
1: Yeah.
0: It wasn't a strategy at all. So this puts the Nuggets in a very difficult spot. And every team, no matter what the sport it is, you worry about, will you have your key players healthy, right? Now, it seems at this point, at this juncture, they have no choice but to give Peyton Watson the contract. And it's up to him where he's going to accept this $17 million being paid less than Christian Brown, feeling as though he's better than him, because that's basically what he's saying. So if they're able to get all these guys back into the fold and play as a team, play better defense, maybe this is a big nothing burger. It's something for us to just stumble across and have conversation about.
1: Yeah, I mean, this is going to go to the back burner. We get into training camp this week, and we're probably not going to be talking much about Peyton Watson anyways, and until something happens, right? And we'll hear from Shams Charania here in just a little bit, because he said the asking price is continuing to go down on a side and trained. So we'll get to that here in just a little bit. But we do have some breaking news. Denzel Ward getting a contract extension moments ago. We want to play the sounder. 2 years, $62.2 million deal, $52.3 million guaranteed. He is now the highest paid defensive back in NFL history, which will always be the case when the next contract. He surpasses Trent McDuffie.

0: At 31, Ahmad Gardner, sauce, 30. Derek Stingley at 30. J.C. Horn, 25. Jalen Ramsey at 24. And Pat Surtain at 24.
1: So Surtain, did I count that right? Is he seven?
0: Seven.
1: And you've got four guys currently playing that position making more than 30.
2: Correct. Boy, they got a bargain. That's a steal. Woo!
0: You Pat Surtain at 24?
1: Yeah.
2: Wow.
0: I mean, is there any reason whenever they gave him $5 million in the offseason just for existing?
2: Yes.
0: Yeah, just for existing.
1: Well, and that, you know, as we talked about then, the NFL, they just don't give you that money because you're a good dude.
0: Right.
1: And Pat is. I mean, Pat not only is a great player, and I've said this before, but he conducts himself the right way off the field. You do not have to worry about that guy. I mean, whether you say he was raised right, I mean, however he got to where he is now, somebody, including him, they have done it the right way. I mean, he is that guy. But, and the $5 million is nice.
0: But.
1: You have four corners now making more than 30.
0: Yes.
1: So let's just say this. It might not be that piece of paper. You know, George Payton probably has all those little pieces of paper. And this one puts a one on it, this one's a two, and this one's a three, in order of things like I have to get done. So that thing with Pat is not a one, but it's, you know, three, four, five. They have to think about, okay, what are we going to do sooner than later? Because we can't have the best corner in the league, all due respect to those other guys, and you've got, he's seventh highest paid dude.
2: Well, where does it stop? Because let's
1: that's
2: say,
1: a good point. That's a good point.
2: What if the Broncos said, okay, after the season, we're going to give PS2 some more money. We're going to repurpose last contract. We're going to put some years on the back end and give him some more free money, in a sense. Then that following season, there's another corner who's now made the highest corner, because we know this is going to continue to happen.
1: Yep.
2: Jalen Carter,
1: that's a good point.
2: With the Eagles, just
0: contract.
2: Became the highest paid defensive tackle in the league. And I would just say league history. So where does it stop?
1: Because how long ago were we talking about Jalen Carter coming out of Georgia,
0: mm-hmm,
1: and had some off the field stuff, driving stuff, whatever.
2: Mm-hmm. Did he spit in Dak Prescott's face?
1: He did in a game and got thrown out of that game and then got suspended for a game. But here we are. Here we are.
0: He's one of the most elite players at his position, right? Another reason why Vita Vea probably saw that coming, says, I got to get paid now. Go ahead and get that done now. And you're seeing other contracts. I mean, Jalen Carter's deal got done today. But it's a good point you bring up about getting at least Pat Surtain in the range of the top three, like to Dave's point. If you're in range of the top three, that is one thing. To be seventh is, you know, for the best corner, the best of his position.
2: But Ryan, but where does it stop? You do it for two years, and then 2 years later, someone else is the highest paid guy.
0: I think the bigger lesson is to get these deals done as fast as possible. If he's a building block for your team, if he's a cornerstone player for you, you just get it done as soon as possible.
2: Well, you got to be very careful, because Bo Nick's deal is coming up.
0: You
2: look at your offensive line, most expensive offensive line in the NFL. Something's got to give.
1: Now, you also, I think this, that's why this, I mean, this year to me is such a critical year, because of what Nick just said. You've got the Knicks deal coming up. And so the Broncos, as they are presently constituted, I mean, there's a pretty good chance that after this season, you're not going to be able to keep everybody that you currently see on this roster. That's just how the NFL is set up. The NFL is set up to have differing teams compete for championships every year. The era of the Pittsburgh Steelers, when they won four Super Bowls in a six-year span, that's almost impossible to do. And credit Kansas City, even though they're a huge rival, the Broncos. I mean, they've been to 5-1-3, but they've done it with a quarterback that they got early, got some success early in his rookie deal. Mm-hmm. And that's what the Broncos have been able to do thus far with Bo Nix.
0: This hour's chance to win $1,000 coming up in the next 5 minutes from the KWA Traffic Center. Here's Dave O'Brien.
3: A crash on southbound I-25 between 6th Avenue and Alameda is blocking the right lane. Backup started 38th Park Avenue and delays are running at about 20 minutes. A crash on eastbound I-70 at Steel Street Vasquez just moved from the left main line lane over to the left shoulder. Slowing starts around Pecos there. I-270 and I-225, very heavy between I-25 and I-70. Eastbound Boulder Turnpike is slow from Sheridan to I-25. Outbound Pena is moving at 30 miles an hour from Tower to 56th. And there is a crash on eastbound 104th at Sheridan Boulevard. I'm Dave O'Brien on KOA, 850 AM and 94.1 FM.
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11: On the night before Halloween in 1975, 15-year-old Martha Moxley was murdered in the Tony Bellhaven neighborhood of Greenwich, Connecticut. She was rich and beautiful and loved by all who knew her. For decades, despite intense media scrutiny, police failed to make an arrest. In 2000, 25 years after Martha's murder, her one-time neighbor, Michael Skakel, was arrested. He'd been 15, like her, at the time of the crime. He was also a cousin of the Kennedys.
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11: 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I read the articles. Of course Michael Skakel killed his next-door neighbor Martha Moxley. He beat her to death with a golf club. I knew it. And if you followed the case like I did, I bet you knew it too. My name is Andrew Goldman. I've been a journalist for 30 years. I got involved in this case in 2015. But here's the thing. Once this story got its hooks in me, it wouldn't let me go. From NBC News Studios, Dead Certain, The Martha Moxley Murder is a podcast series that I believe will finally provide a full, true, authoritative account of the Martha Moxley case.
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23: John Polk was my nemesis. 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
0: How much do you bake into your offer the relationship or a long-term value?
2: From what I've learned in the business of football,
0: very little.
2: We're not going to bake that in at all. We're going to leave that ingredient out of the equation, because the idea is that when you allow emotions to be a part of the negotiation, you don't make solid decisions.
1: They're sitting here holding a bag of doo-doo, not real sure, you know, where to put that stinky thing.
0: I feel like that last part we got to after some deliberation. And by the way, we're not calling Christian Brown a bag of doo-doo. We're saying the contract.
1: Yes. Oh, I don't want to make sure, since I'm the one that said it. I'm not throwing shade at Christian. I'm just saying the contract. And you can't help it if you get hurt in sports. Things like that are going to happen. And this was a big-time injury for him this year. All I'm saying is the contract that he signed, this was the first year of it, and he was physically unable to really be the same kind of player that he had been the previous year.
0: Well, for a moment on that, what would he have to do for us to swing this entire narrative back the other way? Like, what would this year look like where we're like...
1: I don't think he needs to feel like a hell of a lot of pressure. I just think he needs to return. I mean, his... You have different attributes as a professional athlete. One of his top five attributes is his athletic ability, right? As we said, gets out on the fast break, fills the lanes, takes the ball to the rack with authority, can throw it down. I mean, he's an athlete. Then on the defensive end, he was really good, very active. At times, handsy, got his hands in the passing lanes, quick enough to stay in front of the ball if he's covering a two guard, good rebounder for his size. He was just a good all-around basketball player. So if that's one of your top five attributes, and because of an injury, significant injury to your ankle and or foot, I'm not sure exactly what it was, that athletic ability, one of your top five attributes, is diminished significantly, it stands to reason you're not going to be the same player. And I would submit that not only was he not the same player, but because of that, you try to, you know, you're pushing yourself to get back on the court. You know, everybody wants you to get healthy. How quickly can you get back? He came back a little bit too early, retweaked the ankle, then missed more time. Then he came back. The Nuggets are winning 12 games in a row down the stretch in the regular season. But what suffered was because of that injury, you change everything of what you do. Your gait changes, how you run changes, you know, and also what changes is your confidence shooting the ball. And he was not nearly as confident shooting the ball from the perimeter, I didn't think, when he came back the second time as he was the previous year late in the season.
2: Ryan, to answer your question, Kristen, I'm going to say defense. Because that's a major part of the Nuggets that's missing. Because we always look at Aaron Gordon, and he is their like defensive specialist. But when they needed him most, his body started to break down. So I know, like Dave said, injuries are part of the game. And even though your shot may be off based on this ankle, if you can get steals, turn defense into offense, as fans, you will quickly diminish his inability to shoot the ball with confidence because you say, you know what? It doesn't make a difference. His defense is converting into fast breaks. Those are fast break points. And then also using that defensive prowess to be a better second team player. This is where the Nuggets need to get better. If that doesn't happen, then for me, I'm thinking this was a bad deal with Christian Brown.
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0: KOA News Time is 4 o'clock. I'm Chad Bauer. The Broncos reporting for training camp. It's their first look at the new $175 million, 205,000-square-foot training facility. Offensive lineman Quinn Meinerz talking about walking into that new locker room for the first time.
11: I couldn't stop smiling. It was incredible. I feel like it has more of a social atmosphere to it. It was kind of like a big room with like an underlaid couch, TVs. And so I'm excited to see the flow of it.
0: The team starts training camp practices on Friday. Colorado leaders celebrating a win for the state's education system.
12: Colorado tops the latest U.S. News and World Report's best state for education ranking, in large part due to high two-year graduation rates, population with at least an associate's degree, and preschool availability. Governor Polis says it's been years in the making, but still needs attention.
14: There are still kids in Colorado that have achievement gaps, and we need to redouble our efforts to make sure that every child can succeed.
12: He hopes the ranking inspires the next governor to keep driving education initiatives. Connor Shreve, KOA.
0: President Trump today bidding farewell to South Carolina Senator Lindsey Graham. He was among those speaking at Graham's funeral service at Washington National Cathedral. Trump calling Graham a beloved friend and giant of the U.S. Senate.
15: A true American original who left us much too soon.
0: Trump said Graham lived to the fullest and died doing the work he was born to do. Lawmakers from both sides of the aisle packed the cathedral for the service, along with several world leaders. Graham died 2 weeks ago at the age of 71. Fox 31 pinpoint weather, shower or thunderstorm possible tonight with a low of 63. Tomorrow, mostly sunny, chance of afternoon thunderstorms, and Wednesday's high 91. With that rain moving in, the temperature has dropped more than 15 degrees. We're now at 72 in Denver. Our next update at 4:30 from the Common Spirit Health KOA News Desk. I'm Chad Bauer on KOA. Let's get a check on traffic now with Dave O'Brien.
16: Well, as that rain continues to move through parts of the Denver metro, that is dropping speeds a bit on the interstates. Southbound I-25 also still slower than normal from I-70 to Alameda. A crash between 6th and Alameda is blocking the right lane. Southbound I-25 slows again from Downing to Hamden. Northbound I-25 moving at 35 from Dry Creek to Bellevue and at 20 from University to Spear. There's also an abandoned vehicle on southbound I-25 blocking the right lane just between 104th and Thornton Parkway. A crash on eastbound I-70 at Pecos just cleared from the left lane. Beyond there, there's a crash on eastbound I-70 at Steel Street Vasquez on the left shoulder. Both of those issues are combining for slowing on eastbound I-70, which was already pretty busy from I-25 to I-225. Westbound I-70 also heavy through that stretch. And there are crashes on southbound Sheridan Boulevard at I-70 and westbound Hamden after Tamarack. I'm Dave O'Brien on KOA. 850 AM and 94.1 FM.
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0: Well, I'm glad we sorted that out. The difference it's between true. Shoulder and lower back.
1: Ryan, it's true. I've been there before.
0: Yeah.
2: What's that? What y'all fussing about?
1: Well, should I tell them you should?
0: No. This is a you thing.
1: What do you mean? Is this? Wow.
0: You know it's a you thing.
1: Okay, whatever. I was just saying that I've been in a situation where now I am really particular where I put my hand when I'm taking a photo with other people who may not be my wife because someone wants to accuse me of doing something that I didn't do. And my wife is there when it would happen. And it's a hand placement. When you usually take a photo with someone, guys or whomever, gals, I mean, you get together and you put your hand around the group, maybe on the shoulder.
2: Yeah.
1: I told Ryan, someone can easily say, you know what? I felt uncomfortable. Now that's sexual harassment. And you're like, how the hell we get here?
2: So okay.
1: That's what I'm saying.
2: I don't think that's a bad way to do it, personally.
1: Exactly.
2: You know?
0: Yeah.
1: That's all I'm saying, Ryan.
0: Okay.
1: You just left me out there by myself. Like, oh, no, this is a you thing.
0: That's right.
1: Yes.
0: Well, because you were trying to argue the difference between a shoulder and a lower back, and I just wanted you to clarify for the people. That's
2: You get to stay up away from the lower back.
0: That's right. That is correct. That's
2: you
0: just a fact.
2: Sure yes. do.
0: But he said don't even put your hand on the shoulder either.
1: Shoulder or mid-back, no.
2: Yeah.
1: Not at all. Not anymore.
2: Yeah, I do think you have to be smart about stuff.
0: You have to be smart about stuff.
2: Mm-hmm.
0: 56690. One quick text here. It says, Garrett Bowles is the top five left tackle, but paid in the middle. Do we give him a raise now, too? Can't keep doing that. They're under contract. Players have too much power.
2: Yeah, I don't disagree with the 720. I understand that point, and you're right. I mean, here's how I look at it as a former player. Because when players to be very clear about this is not Pat Sertan saying, hey, wait a minute. Now all of a sudden I got seven corners that are making more money than me. And what are we going to do about that? He's not said anything. This is just me talking about how things usually work in the NFL. And I understand a contract. I was raised a contract's the contract. If you sign a contract, you're going to honor your contract. You will fulfill your contract until your contract is done. I get that. But that's not really how the NFL views it. And this is the former player in me talking, you know, you are under contract when you are an NFL player for as long as the team thinks, A, you are playing as well as they think you should play, and B, we can't find anybody else to come in and do pretty much what you do for a lot less money. Because if one of those two things happen, then the five-year deal that you signed as a player and your dad told you to honor that contract and fulfill it, and that's the way it is, and that's how you were raised. When you get to year three, and then they say, hey, going into year four, we'd like to rework your deal, and instead of just picking an NFL number, instead of making $7 million, we, based on a lot of things, we think $3.9 million, but guaranteed, and 4.5, but guaranteed the last 2 years, would be fair instead of what you were scheduled to make, which was 5.8 and 6.5. What do you think? You have one alternative. You can say, like, hell to the no, I'm not doing that. And then most times, unless you're that guy, you're going to get released or traded, and you ain't getting any of your money in years four and five.
1: Is there such a thing of outplaying your contract based on the position you play and the peers around the league who play that same position?
2: Sure. I mean, you and I both know that there is. And I do think teams, I think the Broncos are good at this. You know, if you outplay your deal, I mean, with this ownership group, they're gonna step up, and more times than not, you're gonna get rewarded.
0: Correct.
2: You're gonna get rewarded. So it doesn't happen a lot.
0: But it does
2: happen.
0: What you just described, though, because that texter said players have too much power. What you just described is all the leverage is on the team side.
2: Yes, and anybody that thinks anything differently has lost their minds, because you're just not living in reality. You know, these contracts, I mean, the quarterbacks have leverage. Right, when they rework a deal for a quarterback, and the deal is, let's say, you know, 5-year deal for whatever, $200 million, and 110 or whatever is guaranteed. What you focus on is the 110, because that quarterback is going to be guaranteed to get that. So more than likely, the club has concluded that we're not going to get rid of this guy. You know, it's a 5-year deal. The first 3 years are pretty much guaranteed. We're keeping him. All right, that's leverage for the player. Very few other players have anywhere close to that kind of leverage.
0: Right.
2: It's just the way the league is set up.
1: But see, that's bull jive for me. Because,
2: but it's true bull jive.
1: It's true bull jive, but it's bull jive nonetheless. Because it's the league's fault that we're seeing the trend that's taking place, especially with the quarterback position, because they have been forever propping quarterbacks up on this pedestal. Meanwhile, undermining, demeaning other guys at other positions, like the running back per se.
2: They're all, everybody, including me and you, when we played, everybody except the quarterback, to a certain degree, everybody else is replaceable. Everybody. What, really good running back? Okay.
1: Yeah, because they think they have made the quarterback the central Pentium processor of the team.
0: Yeah, that's
1: everything,
0: right.
1: Everything has to go around that particular player.
2: But that's how it is. I mean, that's how it is.
1: I know that's how it is, and it's been that way for years, but that doesn't make it right. Because you have a running back who contributes to the success of that quarterback by creating space with the ability to run the ball. Also, you have the defense on the opposite side of the ball that turns the ball over, gets a large amount of sacks to get the ball back to the quarterback to score points.
2: And they take care of, you know, with big deals, guys like Myles Garrett, right? I mean, guys that impact the game, and they impact the game on the quarterback. So guys like Myles Garrett and Pat Surtain and your elite players, but the elite players on defense that make the jack are the guys that affect the quarterback. Like you don't hear of an inside linebacker making, you know, that kind of elite money. You know why? Because the league believes there's a million of them running around this country. And we might not get a guy that is quite as good as that guy, but damn, we're not going to pay that guy $13 million when we can get a guy for $4.8 million.
1: Right, because the value is placed on the quarterback position. So they say, okay, well, what position on the field impacts the quarterback right now? So you say your left tackle.
2: Edge pass rushers. And corners.
1: Corners. But it's usually the guys closer to the line of scrimmage that impact the quarterback first.
2: But who makes the most money in the secondary? A corner or a safety?
1: Corner.
2: Why is that?
1: Because the idea is that they can put that corner on any receiver, and the idea is that the safeties, well, is he a box safety or is he a middle field safety? And then you think, well, we can go get one of those guys a dime a dozen.
2: Because great corners affect the quarterback more so than great safeties. That's the belief.
1: That is the belief. But once again,
2: you should have played corner.
1: I did play corner.
2: But you, and when you was here, you was a safety.
1: Yeah, because I was moved when I got to the pros because I was deemed too physical.
2: Mm.
1: Right?
2: He ain't going to argue with you.
1: That's kind of a byproduct of what it is.
2: I don't want you coming over here.
1: But the idea, Dave, is that I'm looking for equal balance. Because I can't even get this guy to my right to really acknowledge the Broncos defense in a manner in which they need to be acknowledged, because we constantly talk about how great the team is from an offensive standpoint in those fourth quarter comebacks. I'm like, yes, we're going to applaud that. Yes, they did that. But how did they get there?
2: Mm.
1: The darn defense. What? But no, we just going to keep on talking about the offense. And Ryan, for the love of me, I don't understand why he would always say it off air, but he will not say it on air, and he will not call the defense exactly what they should be called. Hence the theme music. Ryan?
0: It's a pretty catchy song.
1: It is. It's dog catchy.
0: I still don't know why it applies to anything you just said, but it's catchy.
1: But see,
2: is this MacGyver?
0: Yeah.
1: There you go, Dave.
2: Where have I heard this song?
1: Yes. See, Dave knows. Just you won't say it. But guess what, Ryan? It's newsflash. You're going to hear this song a lot this season.
2: Yeah, as they introduce Ryan Big Balls Edwards.
1: That's right.
2: With MacGyver theme song in the background.
0: Yeah! All right, let's go to check of traffic for the KWA Traffic Center. Here's Dave O'Brien.
3: The Safety Patrol is with an abandoned vehicle blocking the right lane of southbound I-25 after 104th. That is causing slowing starting at 120th. A crash on southbound I-25 between 6th Avenue and Alameda just cleared from the right lane. Delays remain coming out of downtown. A crash on eastbound I-70 at Steel Street Vasquez is on the left shoulder, causing minor slowing there. And there are crashes on westbound Hamden after Tamarack and westbound Green Valley Ranch Boulevard at Pena. I'm Dave O'Brien on KOA, 850 AM and 94.1 FM.
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1: That's bull jive for me. Because...
2: But it's true bull jive.
1: It's true bull jive, but it's bull jive nonetheless. Because it's the league's fault that we're seeing the trend that's taking place. Especially with the quarterback position.
2: Everybody except the quarterback, to a certain degree, everybody else is replaceable.
25: If you want it, you can have it.
0: The text line. You ain't winning Jack without a serviceable quarterback. That's why everything centers around them.
2: That's true.
1: You hear what you saw how that person, whomever that texter was, set that up. Serviceable quarterback.
0: That's like a baseline.
2: You got to have a little bit better than serviceable quarterback.
1: I mean, would you ever call your wife serviceable? No.
2: Well,
1: I mean, you need top
2: Ryan,
1: shelf.
2: Didn't you have a.
0: No,
2: example? Is that somebody else?
0: That's somebody else.
2: No, I mean, not of your wife. It was of a friend of yours, I thought.
0: A friend of mine, yes.
2: Next door neighbor.
0: Yes.
2: Whichever one you like.
0: Serviceable.
2: Yeah.
0: Yeah, well, no, that's the missing point of your entire diatribe earlier on the importance of other positions. And it's not to say that all people aren't important, but the quarterback, there's a reason why the league continues to protect them at all costs, Nick. I think you know why.
1: No, please tell me. I'm all ears.
0: It quite literally derails your entire season. The Broncos would have won the AFC Championship game with their starting quarterback.
1: But I thought, I mean, you were putting on for Stiddy. Like,
0: but they had everybody else.
1: Hey, didn't they? Well, hey, I'm not worried about Stiddy. I'm worried about everyone else.
0: That's what Sean said.
1: And it proved to be what, Ryan? We should have been worried about who, Ryan? Ooh, Ryan, say it.
0: The weather report.
1: Damn the weather report. We should have been worried about Stiddy. That's what we should have been worried about. Serviceable quarterback to that texter's point.
0: So Quentin Miner said something today. I kind of chuckled at. You remember when Sean has said how he tries to have something new in the facility every single year when the guys come back? Like last, I don't know.
2: Yep.
0: He said either in the offseason or last year.
2: Yep.
0: Yeah, he said something. And then Quentin Miner just sort of said he was asked about applying what he learned from last year into this year. And then he kind of said something that Sean said. So Sean's getting across to these guys.
26: Yeah, I've done a lot of reflection on this. There were a lot of things that I was struggling with internally that wasn't necessarily like football related. And so I spent this offseason really kind of nailing those things down. And I'm really excited about this this season coming up. I would say this is the most excited I've ever been about camp. It's been really good to, you know, reflect on all those things and come up with a better plan moving forward. And it couldn't be better with a new facility and, you know, new place to park. Everything's just kind of new, and I'm really excited about that because I think there is something, some power to when you're trying to, like, get to that next chapter of life of having more new things around you. So I'm excited.
0: I was like, there you go.
2: That's why men, when they get to middle age, get a new sports car and wife.
1: What?
2: What did he say?
0: He's like, I'm
2: when
0: just excited
2: to,
0: about
2: when you.
0: When
2: you get to that stage.
0: Yeah.
2: Graham, play his comment again, just right. The end of it.
0: I Don't know if I can play the whole thing.
2: Maybe I interpreted that the wrong way.
0: Yeah, I'm sorry. I got to play the whole thing from the beginning.
2: That's all right.
26: Yeah, I've done a lot of reflection on this.
2: Okay.
26: There were a lot of things that I was struggling with internally that wasn't necessarily like football related. And so I spent this offseason really kind of nailing those things down. And I'm really excited about this this season coming up. I would say this is the most excited I've ever been about camp. It's been really good to, you know, reflect on all those things and come up with a better plan moving forward. And it couldn't be better with a new facility and, you know, new place to park. Everything's just kind of new, and I'm really excited about that, because I think there is something, some power to, when you're trying to like get to that next chapter of life, of having more new things around you. So I'm excited.
2: Okay, well, that I did hear it correctly.
0: Yes, you did.
2: I mean, for some middle-aged men,
0: the next chapter,
2: then it's the red sports car.
0: Yeah,
2: and maybe, you know, other changes.
0: Next chapter in life.
1: Well, who's to say that the new things in your life has to be a new wife and a new car?
2: No, I'm not saying they do. I'm just saying for some.
0: But you get excited about it.
2: Yeah.
0: The next chapter.
2: You know what? You know what the message is, I think, from Sean, that Quinn was referring to, is you got to keep football the main thing. I mean, life doesn't stop for you because you're an NFL player. I mean, you've got a family, or you've got kids, or maybe you don't. I mean, you've got your mom and dad. You've got other things to do, but you've got to keep it's the balance of understanding as an NFL player that during the season, football has got to be the main thing. That's where I think Sean and Russell Wilson got off on the very bad foot. Because I believe, you never told me this, but I believe Sean looked at a lot of things on the outside, including, you know, your own massage therapist, your own crew, your own photography crew. And I think he wondered, like, okay, is this the kind of guy that I want to basically completely, for the next 5 years, throw my hat in the ring and say, this is my guy?
1: But isn't that par for the course? I mean, we're talking about professional sports. I mean,
2: no. How many photography crews have you had?
1: I mean, but once again, we're talking about quarterbacks.
0: Answer the question.
1: Quarterbacks are different. Right?
2: How many have that?
1: Some quarterbacks have had their own rooms in a building.
0: Rooms, Jake Plummer?
2: Rooms, right. Yes.
1: Like, I don't know if rooms, Jake had one.
2: How about photography crews?
1: But the rules are different for quarterbacks, that, as we discussed last segment. We don't like them, but the rules are different for those
2: guys.
1: They
2: are different. I agree with you, but I'm telling you, I can't think of any that have their own. I mean, Tom Brady sort of developed his own way of training, and that didn't end well. That was part of the reason that thing soured a lot. With the head coach. It was.
1: But if you had a great relationship with your quarterback, there is a high propensity to allow that quarterback to do some of the things he wants to do without any regard to anything else.
2: No. Hell no.
1: Other coaches may.
2: Who? There ain't going to be one coach going to let a quarterback come in with his own photography crew running, walking through the facility. The office is one thing. Yes. Photography crew, you got your own massage people, you got your own training staff, you eat your own. No, like hell to the no.
1: Tom Brady had some sentiments of that.
2: Later in his career, he sure did.
1: Right.
2: And it went over like a fart in church.
1: I don't know this, but maybe Peyton would be one of those quarterbacks, if he wanted to, would be another quarterback who could.
2: No, no, no. You know better than that. You don't even believe what you're own saying.
1: I believe it.
2: You do not believe it.
1: If you think Peyton Manning? Hey, listen.
2: He wasn't like that a bit.
1: Well, I don't know that. But
2: how about Elway?
1: Manning,
2: you think Elway was that way?
1: I don't know.
2: Hell, I do.
1: But he could demand it if he wanted to, because guess what? He played the quarterback position. Defense rests.
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10: What's the doomsday clock, Josh?
17: So the doomsday clock is a metaphorical clock that is overseen by the Bulletin of Atomic Scientists. It's a graphic representation of how close humanity is to self-inflicted disaster.
10: They moved the second hand on the clock forward to 89 seconds to midnight, which means it's the closest that clock has ever been to midnight since they started.
17: In 1947, when the U.S. and Russia were starting the Cold War, it was 7 minutes to midnight. We're now less than 2 minutes away from midnight. The furthest away it was from midnight was 1991, after the Soviet Union dissolved. It was all the way back from 17 minutes to midnight.
10: I think it's a valuable thing because it just raises awareness every year with people. 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
10: We're talking about peacocks.
17: A peacock is specifically the male. The peahen is the female. They are not native to the United States, although they thrive in coastal, warmish areas.
10: So when you see that thing fully displayed, when that peacock wants to have a little good time with a peahen, that thing may go 5 to 7 feet in every direction.
17: 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Again, the peacocks will use it to try to ward off or intimidate trespassers in their territory, but for the most part, the whole thing is to impress the peahens.
10: And they will shake those feathers, and the shaking isn't just like, hey, look how pretty. Mm-hmm. Science has discovered semi-recently those vibrations are in lockstep with the peafowl's head feathers that they used to think were just for show, but mm-hmm. now they realize they vibrate at the same intensity and that they can actually, you know, sort of feel when those tail feathers are vibrating in their direction through their head feathers.
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11: KOA News Time, 4:34. I'm Chad Bauer. Today's stormy weather causing issues at DIA. So far, there have been nearly 800 flights delayed and 30 canceled. According to the FAA, the average delay is nearly 2 hours. It's a three-way race for governor after former Republican Congressman and Parker Mayor Greg Lopez qualified for the ballot. In an interview with KOA, he said his experience in Congress showed him why he thinks there's an opening for him to win.
12: These parties no longer really focus on the challenges of everyday America.

0: car there. Slowing starts back at 120th. Southbound I-25 slows again from I-70 to 6th Avenue and then from Santa Fe down to Hamden. Northbound I-25 is heavy from Dry Creek to I-225 and from Colorado into downtown around Speer. A crash on westbound I-70 at Pecos is on the right shoulder, and another crash on eastbound I-70 at Steel Street Vasquez just cleared from the left shoulder. Both directions of I-70 pretty slow between I-25 and I-225. Eastbound I-76 is busy from Pecos to 74th. There was a crash on eastbound 74th between York and I-76, and an accident on westbound Green Valley Ranch Boulevard at Pena. I'm Dave O'Brien on KOA, 850 AM and 94.1 FM.
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4: Very nice.
3: You know what happened with the D-O-G.
4: On the text line, Nick Ferguson has some serious quarterback envy and resentment going on there. That's the truth.
5: I don't have quarterback envy.
4: That's just facts.
5: No. Don't say that's facts. That's because I'm keeping it real.
4: Stone cold facts.
5: Stone cold facts?
4: Yeah.
5: All right, tell me this. Joe Montana threw a favorite pass against the Dallas Cowboys. Remind me again, what do they actually call that? What do they call it?
4: What do they call the touchdown in the Super Bowl?
5: Super Bowl. That play itself, it's known for
6: sprint right option.
5: That's exact play, but in the football world, what do we refer to that play as?
6: The catch.
4: Yes.
5: Notice they didn't say the damn throw. They said the catch.
4: Yeah.
5: So that means as though it's not just the quarterback. And even watching that play back, I'm like, was Joe Montana actually throwing it to Brent Jones, or was he throwing that out of bounds? And Brent Jones happened to make him look.
6: No, not Brent Jones.
4: No, it wasn't Brent Jones.
5: Dwight Clark seemed to have made a great play going up over Dallas Cowboy players. It seemed like Joe was rolling out, ran out of time. Let me just throw it in the back. Someone's going to make a play for me. And Clark made a play. So that's why they call it the catch. Texter. Quarterback envy.
4: Sour grapes there.
5: Oh, sour grapes. Lord have mercy.
4: Speaking of quarterbacks, Dave, you were temporarily correct about something.
6: I was temporarily correct.
4: You are temporarily
5: either correct or you're not
4: correct about something. It will looks like a Kirk Cousins will be QB1 as they begin training camp for Las Vegas Raiders.
6: My customary response to you, and it's happened several times, when you have to acknowledge, like, I've sort of missed that, my response would be,
4: Your response usually is,
6: yes. I'm not going to say I told you so, but I do think that's the absolute smartest thing. It doesn't mean that Kirk's going to be the starting quarterback as long as he's playing well and the Raiders are at least sort of in it numbers wise. And now if it gets to a point, let's say the Raiders are 3-8. And let's just say you look at Kirk Cousins' play, and he's playing reasonably well. Is there a chance at that point that Mendoza could be the starting quarterback? Yeah, absolutely, because he was first pick in the draft. And if you're not going to be able to be a playoff team, you want to get a look at what he's like. But it will only be if Cousins is playing well, and let's say the Raiders are hanging in there, then Mendoza's not going to play.
5: Brian, did you
7: like that? You like that?
6: He does like that.
5: At some point, did you not think that Kirk Cousins would start the season?
6: He wanted to argue that Mendoza would be the starter week 1.
4: Should be the starter. Not would be, because
6: are you not trying to win games?
4: Not everybody is forward thinking as I am.
6: You think a rookie coach, in this case Clint Kubiak, and we root for Clint. Do you think a rookie coach has an interest in trying to win games early, or do you think he says, hey, you know what? I just want to find out if our number one draft choice can play. It's okay if we go.

0: 2-15.
1: Hello, you play to win the game.
2: Thank you, Coach Edwards. The thing that I view it as is more big picture. The Raiders don't have high expectations of doing anything other than knowing if they have their quarterback in place after this year. So yeah, well, you need to know that as soon as possible.
0: Who are the Raiders? Because you're certainly not speaking of the coaching staff. You're not speaking of them.
2: This feels like a decision that was made above his head.
0: No. Oh, I guarantee you Clint Kubiak is the guy that said, hey, Kirk gives us our best chance to win week one. Not Mendoza.
2: It feels like Tom Brady might have said, you know, I got to sit for my first year until I ended up playing, and it worked out pretty well for me. We look at Aaron Rodgers. Let's look at Pat Mahomes. Look at all these examples. Jordan Love, who's now a pretty good quarterback.
0: So you don't think Clint Kubiak could do that?
2: Maybe, but...
0: You think Clint Kubiak wanted to start Francisco Mendoza, and Tom Brady said, nope, we're starting Kirk Cousins. I'm just trying to understand what you're saying.
2: I'm saying from an organizational standpoint, you don't make decisions about the quarterback like that without multiple voices, including one that happened to have the same experience that they're now trying.
0: I'm sorry. Let me rephrase my question. Do you think that Tom Brady decided that Kirk Cousins would start week one and not the coaching staff?
2: I would imagine that if...
0: God almighty, I cannot get an answer from you.
2: Is this how you frame that? Because
0: what do you mean frame it? You just have to say, yes, I think that's what Tom Brady did.
2: No.
0: Or no, I don't think that's what Tom Brady did.
2: Because Clay Kubiak could be going to Tom Brady and saying, all right, what do you think? He's like, you know, I think we should start Kirk Cousins.
0: I'm sure he does. I'm sure he goes to Tom Brady. Why would he not go to Tom Brady and use him as a sounding board? But I can tell you Clint Kubiak believes that Kirk Cousins right now gives his team, in his first game as a head coach, the best chance to be successful.
2: I tell you what, if Mendoza starts week one, this is going to be a fun conversation
0: for
2: us.
0: The only way that'll happen is if there's an injury.
2: Oh, I disagree.
0: Well, I know you do. Ryan. I mean, I know you do. You're a disagreeable sort.
3: Take off your tap dancing shoes because you're dancing around this like you're Fred Astaire. Right. And the idea is that with Clint coming in, obviously he has a lot of cachet because he was sought out by the Raiders. So, yeah, Tom Brady is a part of the organization and the leadership there. But you're bringing in Clint to lead this team. And oh, by the way, Clint has a leg to stand on. When Clint was a quarterback coach, when his father was offensive coordinator in Minnesota, Kirk Cousins was that quarterback. Hmm? When his father abruptly retired, Clint took over, and you look at the stats, Kirk Cousins statistically had an amazing year. So you're saying if you want to win right now, or better yet, because most people don't think the Raiders are going to win, you want to be competitive, you put Kirk Cousins out there on the field. You know why? Kirk Cousins has been in this offense his entire career. So who better to teach Fernando Mendoza and pass the torch to him at some point than freaking Kirk Cousins?
2: You don't think there's a scenario, either of you? Start with you, Dave. You don't think there's a scenario where Frent... What is this? You don't think...
3: This is nice dancing music for you.
2: Yeah, no, I understand what we're doing
3: here. Continue to dance. Go right ahead.
2: You don't think there's a scenario where, much like Russell Wilson outplayed... Was it... with the Seattle Seahawks? Gosh. Matt Schaub.
0: Who are you talking about?
2: When Russell Wilson was a rookie... Who did he outplay? They had just gotten a free agent
0: this
2: quarterback.
0: They signed him to a $10 million
2: deal. Matt Flynn.
0: Yeah,
2: since Matt's Matt Flynn, they just brought him in. Russell Wilson drafted him in the third round. He outplayed him over the course of the preseason and training camp, and they decided they needed to go to him.
0: For you. I love this background music for you.
2: You don't think there's a scenario where Francisco Mendoza goes into camp and outplays 81-year-old Kirk Cousins?
0: Well, I mean, listen, again, if Kirk Cousins is not completely recovered, which he didn't look like he was last year.
2: Did not.
0: From the Achilles injury. If that's a factor, I guess, sure. But let's just be honest about this. Kirk Cousins is a hell of a lot better player than Matt Flynn. I mean, Matt Flynn? You don't think Kirk Cousins is a better NFL quarterback than Matt Flynn?
2: He's been a better quarterback over the course of his
0: career.
2: But we're talking about he's like 78 now.
3: Wait, first he was 81.
0: Why did the Raiders give him a guaranteed deal of $20 million?
2: Because of the Raiders. They always do things like this.
0: Well, and your guy Tom Brady is there now. right? Kirk Cousins gives you the best chance to win initially in this season. Let Mendoza learn from a guy who's a pro's pro, really smart, will, as Nick said, knows this offense because he's played in it most of his career. I think it's the smartest thing you could do for the Raiders trying to win games early. And also, it happens to be the smartest thing you can do for Francisco Mendoza's growth as an NFL quarterback. Fernando. I keep calling him Francisco.
2: I know. I think I just called him Francisco.
0: Don't cry for me, Argentina.
3: Yeah. So Ryan, let me put it in the frame of mind that you understand. You've been in the band before. You can't go from the guitarist to lead singer right away.
0: He's both.
3: Lead singer?
0: He's both. Yeah. Lead singer and guitarist.
3: So that's a different band.
0: Learn your host on KOA.
3: That's a different band. but if you were like New Edition.
2: That's a that might be a record.
0: New Edition. Ain't none of them had guitars.
3: What I'm saying, but there was only one lead singer at first.
0: Oh.
3: It was Ralph Tresvant.
0: Yes.
2: Everyone
3: else was kind of.
0: You didn't see no guitars with New Edition.
2: Might be a record for an analogy falling apart. Analogies usually last more than a second. That one didn't even get off the ground.
3: What the hell is Nick talking about?
2: What the hell is Nick talking about?
3: You get the point.
2: Lord of mercy.
3: You can't go from the drummer to lead singer unless you Phil Collins, right? So in this case, you just have to wait. You just have to wait just a little. And it pays to have a little experience if you're Fernando Mendoza to sit and watch. Not only watch what...
2: Allegedly.
3: Kirk Cousins does well.
2: Okay.
3: Watch the mistakes that he makes so you don't have to make them. So there's no sense of urgency to force him in as a starter. Most teams, when they draft fan bases and media, they want to take that first round draft pick and shove him in there. Baptism by fire. That's usually the phrase.
2: It's the right thing to do.
3: You don't have to. If you have a veteran quarterback, you can bring that guy along. And then if things are not going well, then you can insert him at the tail end of the season.
2: Okay. We'll see.
3: We'll see. We'll see.
2: We'll see. I want to go back to Quinn Meinerz talking about new things. Why is Sean Payton, why is that important for Sean Payton to have new things every year when these guys come in? Like, as a player, like,
0: I think,
2: why is
0: well,
2: that
0: I mean, I think you want to stimulate your players every now and then. I think guys enjoy, you know, sort of a new, I would call it, what, a theme, maybe? Things that they can rally behind, things that you can continually bring up that will sort of fit into whatever's happening in week 2 or 3. Hey, remember what we talked about, you know, like 60 minutes. Hey, this season's going to be about 60 minutes and maybe you lose a game in the last 3 minutes of the game. We didn't complete the mission we talked about. Coaches like to tie things together from training camp, little thoughts and themes and narratives all the way through the season if they can. And then when they get to the playoffs, you know, they're more likely to change everything. Then it's something new, right? Hey, we're playing for this. He brought in cash.
2: Yep.
0: Brought in, you know, a lot of cash.
2: Like half a million or something like
0: that. I think it was half a million. And showed exactly what his players were playing for. I mean, who sees $500,000 in like cash, Nick? You might, but I mean, I have.
3: I haven't.
0: No,
3: I haven't really seen that in cash.
0: No, I haven't either.
3: No, but the whole idea is it's that new. It is breaking up monotony of what training camp is supposed to be, and showing guys whatever happened the previous season, success or failures. Guess what? We're turning the page. We're looking at this as a clean slate and something new to aspire to achieve. So that's why you give them something every single year. They can say, well, since we've been here, this has changed. It could be something with the play calling. It could be something within the building. It could be something with the strength and conditioning staff. Hell, it could be something in the dining hall, adding something new to the menu to show we are progressing. We're getting better. And the reason I like it, because it's reminiscent of what it was like under Mr. B and Mike Shanahan. Every season was different. And you had to give something to the players to aspire to attain. So I like what the Broncos are doing as far as this is concerned.
0: This is for me. Little known fact. Fernando's cousin
4: Can you hear the drums?
2: Oh my God.
0: It's actually Francisco. So, this is a dedication from KOA Sports to Fernando, better known as, at times, in fourth grade, he gets mixed up with his cousin, Francisco.
3: Would this be his alter ego?
0: No.
3: Francisco?
0: No. I mean, he's the only quarterback that I know in the NFL that ABBA actually wrote a song about. Did you cover this, Ryan?
2: No, we did not cover any ABBA.
0: You might want to think about that if you get that band back together. Get it in the good female singer. Fernando. Yes, there you go.
2: Now, in all respect to ABBA, they had some hits.
3: They had a lot of hits.
2: They had a lot of hits.
0: I wasn't an ABBA guy.
2: No, I wasn't either.
3: Well, I couldn't tell people when I grew up, but I listened.
0: But go ahead here.

0: for the first time named the starting quarterback of your Las Vegas Raiders. He's going to be there that day, and I love it.
1: This is walking me.
0: Go ahead, Fernando.
2: Get the whole crowd singing it.
0: Yes.
1: Fernando. You know what? There is a downside to this, too. Because if he doesn't play well, there's going to be another F they put in front of Fernando, and it's not going to be a good one.
3: I mean, is the Raiders...
4: Finding Fernando, isn't that a game?
1: That's not the one I was thinking about, Dave.
4: That was part of Clue. Mr. Mustard in the library, finding Fernando.
1: Did he get hit with a candlestick?
4: There was a candlestick involved, yes, I remember that. You play Clue?
1: No, I watched the movie.
4: Was there a movie Clue?
2: Yeah.
1: Yes.
4: I don't.
3: Who's in that?
2: Christopher Lloyd, Tim Curry.
1: Yes.
4: I don't remember. What year was that? Like a long time
2: 80s.
4: Ago? Oh, I was busy.
2: Yeah. I was busy. You were busy. Yeah.
1: You still can watch it.
2: It's pretty good.
1: Yes.
2: It's pretty entertaining.
4: Is it?
2: Yeah. It's I can't remember who else is in it, but those Tim Curry and, 1985. There you go.
4: 85.
2: Yeah.
4: All right.
2: 5 years old. Also busy.
4: Shut up, Ryan.
1: Grant, tell me you captured that audio so we can play it back anytime during the season. Shut up, Ryan.
5: I was 5 years old.
2: Yeah. We'll definitely keep that one. Well, listen, as far as Fernando Mendoza, I'm excited to see what he can do either way, but...
4: Are you going to have to wait because...
2: I don't think
4: you're
2: so.
4: You're going to have to... Yeah. So you think, okay.
2: He's cute. Listen, you go.
4: Right.
2: You go
4: steak dinner.
2: QB1. QB1 for camp does not
4: veggie
2: equate
4: steak.
2: Or guarantee QB1 for the season. That's all I'm saying.
4: But really? Who? So let me ask you a question. Other than injury, name one camp out of 32 that the QB1 going in is not likely to be the QB1 in week one.
2: You know what I really want to say?
4: What?
2: Minnesota.
4: Well, okay. I think Kyler Murray is going to be QB1.
2: I know, but I say going into the season, I don't know if Kyler Murray is going to be the starter.
4: Yes, you do. Yes, you do.
2: They say it's a competition.
4: Well, of course they do. Of course
1: they do. It's never a competition.
4: Did you name a quarterback that goes into camp as QB1 that week one will not be the starter? I'm not talking about if there's an injury.
2: Like this year or just all time?
4: Well, no, I'm just going to say this year. I wasn't thinking about, like, who was the QB1 for the Raiders back in 1967?
2: Okay, that's good.
4: You know, Daryl LaMonica. Go ahead.
2: Wow, that's good.
4: So how about this year only?
2: This year only. I have to think about that for a second. There's a few quarterback competitions this year, but there's not.
1: What about in Arizona?
2: I was thinking, but Brissett just got a bunch of money, so I would imagine Brissett's going to...
4: He's going to go in as QB1. Who? I don't even know who. Is it Carson Beck?
2: Carson Beck.
1: And Minshew.
2: Gardner Minshew.
4: Well, Minshew may have a shot. I'm a fan of Minshew probably more than most.
2: Are you a fan of Minshew over Brissett?
4: I would probably be.
2: Really?
4: Yes, I probably would be.
2: That's something
4: I'm a big Gardner Minshew fan.
1: I like him in that matchup.
2: Wow, I'm surprised by that.
1: Why? What are you so shocked about?
2: I think Brissett's like
1: what? He is what he is.
2: Well, he's a better quarterback. Gardner Minshew is all over the map. I mean, you could get even decent Gardner Minshew is still a backup player.
4: So, is Jacoby Brissett. Yeah,
2: but bad Gardner Minshew is like Jameis Winston on. You know what? Not even finish that sentence.
4: Yeah.
2: 56690 is our KMA Comments Period text line. All right. We'll come back. We're going to hear more sound. Pat Surtain was given the opportunity to take the cheese today. He did not. We'll explain.
6: It's time to continue the climb.
7: Championship game.
8: Friday.
6: Training camp.
7: Oh, that's
9: Bronco training camp. Wow.
8: August 14th.
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10: Here you go, rookie.
8: September 14th.
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7: Beat the Kansas City Chiefs.
6: On the official home of the Broncos.
8: KOA.
4: Ronald Reagan once said, when they won't see the light, make them feel the heat. Well, that's exactly what Dan Campbell's law does. 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
17: KOA News Time is 5:02. I'm Chad Bauer. Broncos players are getting their first look at the team's new facilities as they report for training camp. Cornerback Pat Surtain.
18: My expectations was high, and it definitely exceeded my expectations. I don't think there's nothing like this in the league. I mean, it's state of the art.
17: The $175 million, 205,000-square-foot facility features a bigger locker room and weight room. Training camp practices officially begin on Friday. Governor Polis celebrating Colorado's number one ranking in education from U.S. News and World Report. He says it's a reputable and data-driven ranking.
19: We got there by increasing our preschool rates, our degree completion rates on the higher ed side.
17: The governor says there are still education gaps that need to be addressed. Colorado health officials warning of a sharp increase in salmonella cases. More than 250 cases have been reported since July 1st, double the average number of cases typically seen in July. Investigators have not identified a source of the outbreak, and no food, restaurant, or supplier has been linked to the illnesses. Anyone experiencing the symptoms, which include diarrhea, fever, stomach cramps, nausea, and vomiting, should contact a health care provider. Senator Lindsey Graham's funeral was held today at Washington National Cathedral. Among those speaking was President Trump, who listed some of Graham's biggest accomplishments as senator.
20: He secured record funding for our military as a budget committee chairman. He delivered the largest investment in border security in history. And last year, he shepherded the passage of the largest tax cuts in American history.
17: Graham died July 11th at the age of 71. Fox 31 pinpoint weather, a shower or thunderstorm possible tonight, a low of 63. Tomorrow, mostly sunny, chance of afternoon showers and thunderstorms once again. Wednesday's high 91. It is 75 in Denver. Our next update at 5:30. From the Common Spirit Health KOA News Desk, I'm Chad Bauer. Let's get a check on traffic now with Dave O'Brien.
21: Traffic is heavy throughout Denver, but there is only one minor issue on the highways right now. That's an abandoned car on southbound I-25 after 104th. It's on the right shoulder, but is right up against the right lane, so that is causing some slowing coming through Thornton on southbound I-25. Southbound I-25 also moving at 25 from Santa Fe to Hamden. Northbound I-25 moving at 25 from County Line to Bellevue, and you'll get up to about 30 miles an hour until Downing, where speeds drop again to 20 miles an hour through to Spear. Eastbound I-70 is moving at 40 from Youngfield to Kipling, and at 30 from I-270 to Tower. Westbound I-70 are moving at 20 from Quebec to Brighton. Eastbound and westbound I-270 are both heavy between Quebec and York, and there are crashes on Colfax at Fitzsimmons and on northbound Wadsworth at Jewell. I'm Dave O'Brien on KOA, 850 AM and 94.1 FM.
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2: Welcome back to After 5 o'clock. Dave Logan, Ryan Edwards, Nick Ferguson, 56690 is our KOA Common Spirit Health text line. Broncos country tonight, coming up at the top of the hour. Rockies playing the Padres this evening. That's first pitch at 7:40. I think coverage starts at 7 o'clock for that one. So looking forward to that coming up a little later on this evening. Before we get to Pat Surtain here, They're flashing this up on the screen about Baker Mayfield. They announced this morning that they are not going to continue negotiating with him. He's going to play this final year of his contract with Tampa Bay and then become an unrestricted free agent. If you're Tampa Bay, is this the right move, Dave, in your opinion?
4: Well, I don't know because of a couple of things. I'm not sure exactly what Tampa had offered, nor am I certain as to what Baker Mayfield was seeking. I have always thought he was a really good player. And everybody's made a big deal about the fact he walked on at Texas Tech, and then he walked on at Oklahoma, then he won the Heisman, then he was the first pick in the draft, and he goes to Cleveland. 1 year with the Browns, they did get to the playoffs, and he won a playoff game, I believe that is true, in Pittsburgh.
2: Correct.
4: He's had some moments. He's bounced around. He's not the biggest of guys. I just think that guy is a winner. So, again, I don't really have an opinion because I don't know. Was he trying to become one of the two or three highest-paid quarterbacks in the league? If I'm Tampa, I'm probably not doing that. Or, I don't know, did Tampa say we'll give you, a three-year deal for $65 million? I think he's worth much more than 20-some-odd million dollars a year, given NFL standards now for quarterbacks. So I don't know. Knowing about him a little bit, and I'm familiar with people around Baker, I would have to think that he is set mentally on coming out and having his absolute best season of his lifetime. He does not need to have anybody help put a chip on his shoulder. That thing sits on his shoulders all the time. So he's going to bet on himself, and he'll be an unrestricted free agent next year. And if he comes out in Tampa, they've lost some guys. Now Vita Vea wants out.
2: Mm-hmm.
4: If they have a great year and he has a great year, well, then he bet on himself and he won.
2: I mean, he's got a $10 million base, but his cap hit is almost 40 because they're still paying he had a 3-year $100 million contract with $40 million guaranteed at signing, $50 million total guarantee, and that was signed in 2024. So he's still getting the effects of the guarantee money of that contract. So that's why, but again, he's thinking in terms of, he is kind of probably a bit underpaid considering he's the quarterback. I know that upsets Nick, but I understand where he's coming from. The one thing that's going to be interesting here, and I was reading this from one of the local beat there with Tampa Bay, that they may have an eye on franchise tagging him after this year if things go well and they still are in an impasse, and that would pay him $50 million if he had a franchise tag season.
4: But that's how Kirk Cousins became one of the highest paid, if not the highest paid player.
2: Correct.
4: In NFL history. He didn't franchise once. He was tagged twice, but those are one-year deals.
2: That's right.
4: That will not be what Baker Mayfield, understandably, is looking for, but $50 million is $50
2: million. Because do you think Baker Mayfield, against the quarterback position, do you think Baker Mayfield is a $50 million per year player?
4: Well, there are guys right now making $50 million that if you just said, do you ever think fill in the blank will be a $50 million a year guy, I would have said no. But it's sort of where the quarterback market has taken us. How many quarterbacks do we have right now in the league that are making $50 million or more? I'll bet it would be 8.
2: We have Patrick Mahomes.
4: Okay.
2: 64.
4: Worth it.
2: Dak Prescott, 60. Joe Burrow, 55.
4: Okay.
2: Josh Allen, 55.
4: Okay.
2: Jordan Love, 55.
4: Okay.
2: Trevor Lawrence, 55.
4: Okay, that's 6.
2: Matt Stafford, 55.
4: That's 7.
2: Jared Goff, 53.
4: That's 8.
2: Brock Purdy, 53.
4: Good Lord, that's 9.
2: Herbert, 52.5.
4: That's 10.
2: Lamar Jackson, 52.
4: That's 11.
2: Hurts, 51.
4: That's 12.
2: That's it.
4: I said 8. So 12 quarterbacks in the league making $50 million or more.
2: I didn't know it was that many.
4: If you said, hey, you get a one-game deal and the surrounding cast is even, and it's, good. Would you take Baker Mayfield to win that game, no matter where it is, or Trevor Lawrence? I'd have to think,
0: I would go with Baker.
4: I'm not so sure that I wouldn't. Sure that I wouldn't. Let me ask you a question. Same question, Baker Mayfield, same supporting cast, or Dak Prescott?
0: Baker Mayfield.
4: I'm not so sure I wouldn't. I think Dak's a really good player, but they haven't been real successful in postseason. I don't know what Baker's record is. I mean, probably hasn't been great in postseason.
1: What you're pointing out is a player that has that it factor.
4: He does. Even though he's undersized, I mean, he's under everything.
1: But the it factor comes from that which you just described. He's been told since he started playing quarterback, you're not a prototypical quarterback.
4: Yeah.
1: And you look at the way that he played. Like, I always go back to the fact that, remember that Thursday night football game he played with the Rams, and he was only there for a couple of days? That speaks to his competitive drive.
4: No, I think that was the Raiders, wasn't it?
1: He was with the Rams at the time.
2: Well, he was with the Rams.
1: He was with the Rams.
4: Well, he was with the Rams. Who did they play the Raiders?
2: I'll look it up. I thought it was, I couldn't remember who he played, but I do remember that Thursday night game where he went off. And then, of course, he played the Broncos with the Rams and torched them.
4: No, I think you're right, Nick. Maybe it was.
2: Yeah.
4: Maybe they played the Raiders.
2: Yeah, I think, yeah.
1: I don't know who he played, but I know it was a short week.
4: I think it was the Raiders. Yes, I remember that. And he led them down the field late
1: in
4: the game.
1: Like a two-minute
4: drive. Yep. And scored.
1: That's who he is. So if you are Ty Bowles and you're the Tampa Bay Buccaneers.
2: Yep, Raiders.
4: Raiders,
1: Where else are you going? What are the quarterback that you're looking to go get? Are you hoping to fail miserably so you can be in Arch Manning sweepstakes? I mean, is that an option for him? Because right now, you have no choice. Jake Browning, who was the quarterback, backup quarterback in Cincinnati, he's your backup quarterback. So you don't have an outlet. If Baker goes out and he plays well, Tampa Bay will be forced to make a decision. And most likely, if they want to keep winning, they got to give him his money. And oh, by the way, don't forget now, Goodwin was hurt most of last year, right? If not all of last year. So you take a weapon away from him and you put a lot of pressure on his shoulders. And guess what? Tampa Bay still had an opportunity to make the playoffs.
2: Is Baker Mayfield, and we all like him, so maybe this is an unfair conversation to have about him, but is Baker Mayfield represents sort of that tier of quarterbacks, kind of like the Jared Goffs of the world, where you feel like you can only go so far with that guy? Like, he'll never be, like, you've topped out on his potential and what he is. You're okay with some of that because he's going to be good for you, but there's certainly going to be some bad at times as well.
4: I don't know.
2: Another level with him.
4: I mean, there's only so many.
2: That's true too.
4: Of these guys.
2: That's a good point.
4: It's pretty obvious the league is desperately looking for quarterbacks, and you have to have one of those guys if you're going to succeed. And I think you can win a whole bunch of games with Baker Mayfield as your quarterback. A whole bunch.
2: Me too.
4: So whether he's, you know, he's not in the Mahomes category, he's not Josh Allen, but damn, I think he is a really good player, and I think you can win a bunch with him as your starting quarterback.
2: You think Bo Nix or Baker Mayfield will have a better career?
4: I think that's a good question. I think Bo has sort of similar traits.
2: Me too.
4: To Baker Mayfield.
2: I do too.
4: Right? I think he's a better athlete than Baker. Baker's tough as a boot. I think Bo is too.
2: But their competitiveness.
4: Yep. I think Baker has a really nice touch on the ball and anticipation. I think Bo does too. I think that's not a bad comp. Mm-hmm. Right? If you said you're going to have a quarterback that is Baker Mayfield or better, would you take that right now for Bo Nix? But I think highly of Baker Mayfield. Some people don't. Some people look at him and say, okay, way too small, mm-hmm. doesn't do this, doesn't do that, can't do this. And there's some people that say the same thing about Bo. I'm just not one of them.
1: I don't think this is an equal comparison when we're looking at both quarterbacks. Both are, dare I say, street ball players.
2: There it is.
1: Right? They're both street ball players.
2: You should have done earmuffs for Sean. Before you said that.
1: It is what it is. Okay. You can try to dispute it all you want to. Street ball quarterbacks who are used to utilizing their feet and their athleticism to make plays either for themselves or people down the field. But when we start to compare quarterbacks we need to start looking not just as their individual skill set, look at the whole thing. We're talking about scheme, playmakers, defense, ability to run the ball. All of those things factor into whether a quarterback is successful or not. So to answer your question, Bo Nix or Baker Mayfield? Baker Mayfield is in the end of his career. Bo is just starting. If Bo continues on his trajectory, right, you continue to add and surround him with talent like a Jalen Waddle, your offensive line can protect, but most of that is due in part because of Bo's ability to move around. You add this year the ability to run the ball with three different running backs, that changes everything else for Bo Nix.
2: I feel like, and I think what both of you said is exactly right. The one thing I'll just add is I think the Bo Nix is in a more advantageous position because he's on a team that believes in him. He's on a team that has bought into his skill set and for the most part and believes that he can bring them to the levels that they want to get to. I don't know what it was, and maybe it is the whole, like, you got to earn your spot, but drafted first overall, I just didn't ever think Hugh Jackson liked him all that much. Like, it never got the sense that he announced immediately that Tyrod Taylor was his starting quarterback. Like, without hesitation, there was not even a debate, there wasn't a discussion. Tyrod Taylor's our starter, and we're going into the season with Tyrod Taylor.
4: There's plenty of old school coaches, though, guys that have coached forever in the NFL back in yesteryear that would absolutely have done the same thing. I mean, the game has changed, times have changed, and nowadays it's not, you know, not that unusual if you get a quarterback in the first round and he's the right guy. I mean, you're going to go with him, right? But Sean Payton, when Bo Nix got here his first year, he wasn't taking reps with the first team.
2: It's true.
4: We were saying, hey, wait a minute, this is a first-round draft choice, and we think he probably is going to be the guy, we think. But that took a hot minute in training camp. If you remember that he was not taking reps as the number one quarterback when camp started. He started as the third quarterback.
2: Yeah, but
1: what?
4: But is that not different than what Hugh Jackson said?
2: No, I guess it goes into if you believe there was actually a competition or if it was window dressing to just, quote,
4: no,
2: unquote,
4: but I'm
2: make
4: talking
2: him
4: about
2: earn it.
4: Hugh Jackson said from day one.
2: Yes, he did. From day one.
4: Yeah, Baker Mayfield's not.
2: You're not even competing for the job.
4: Right.
2: Bo is competing for the job.
4: Yes.
2: Which some people believe was window dressing.
4: So I'm saying, well, I mean, maybe it was, maybe it wasn't. I don't think it totally was at all. But I'm just saying there are old school coaches that, and some of them have now, they're still coaching, that would look at that and say, hey, we're probably not, I mean, we're going to go with this guy, right? I mean, you've got Nathaniel Hackett that won't even acknowledge that Jeremiah Love is going to be the starting running back.
2: Yeah.
4: For the Arizona Cardinals.
2: Right.
4: You know why? Here's what I would submit. He's getting killed for it. Here's why I think he's of that mind. Because that's how he was raised. His dad coached forever. His dad coached me in Cleveland. His dad was in the NFL forever. Worked for Marty Schottenheimer forever. So you can talk about conservative, and then you can talk about really conservative. So my guess is he heard that all along. Hey, guys, I don't care. First-round draft choices come to camp. They got to compete. They're rookies to me. Don't even mention their name. That's how NFL coaches used to think and talk. And so I think Nathaniel Hackett was raised that way. So when he's asked about the running back, he's like, oh, he's a rookie. He's a rookie. Now, you know he's going to play because the league is what the league is today.
1: Especially at the running back position, knowing how the quarterback needs that run game to help benefit them. So Dave is right. There's a lot of coaches who have that old school mentality. I'm not going to play a lot of rookies. Like, you know, when you think about the former Nuggets coach, right? How did he handle rookies? He wouldn't really play a lot of guys.
2: Yeah.
1: And some guys are that way, and they're like, hey, just because you were drafted in the first round, you have to earn your keep because we want to make sure we keep it competitive. But you're going to play that guy at some particular point. But I'm like, if a guy can go out there and play, regardless of if he's an undrafted player or you draft him in the first round, I want that guy to get out there on the field and play because we're trying to win games. I don't care about all this ego crap. Are you trying to win games, Ryan Edwards? Yes or no? That's all I need to know.
3: Somebody's got to win this game.
1: Yeah, so that's right.
2: Coach.
1: And since someone's got to win the game, I want that somebody to be us.
2: By the way, here's what Nathaniel Hackett did say. I'm glad you brought it up, Dave. Here's what he had to say about Jeremiah Love and the Cardinals running backs.
3: I mean, right now, I mean, it's a great room. I mean, I'm really excited about it. Excited for James to get out there and show what he's got. I mean, all the guys. You know, I mean, right now we're just, again, we're trying to work on that operation. We're trying to make sure we're crisp, we're clean, and we've got a great play style.
7: Where's Jeremiah at?
3: I mean, he's definitely a rookie, and as we've talked about, and he'll keep growing every single day. I'm very excited for him. All those guys, not just him.
4: See, that is such NFL coaching of yesteryear. And I don't blame Nathaniel, because that's how he was raised by a longtime NFL head coach. He didn't even mention Jeremiah Love's name. There were coaches in the past that wouldn't even call you by name as a rookie. They called you by your number. I got called A85, like, more than I would want to remember in my rookie year. 85, what are you supposed to do on this play? I'm thinking, damn, I don't even have a name. So that's what I think. That's a reflection, I think, of what Nathaniel Hackett just said.
2: But the problem becomes he has a reputation. It'd be one thing if it was Andy Reid, or, I mean, I don't even have to tick the top.
4: Yeah, for sure.
2: But
4: for sure.
2: But it's because it's Nathaniel Hackett. Yeah, it's like, what do you even know, Nathaniel Hackett?
4: Well, I mean, he knows enough. Listen, you could ask that question when he got announced as the offensive coordinator for the Arizona Cardinals.
2: That's right.
4: I mean, with all due respect, and I have no problem with Nate. No problem with him at all. But it was a disaster here in Denver. It just didn't work. And I'm glad that he's still in the league. But you could realistically ask that question when the Cardinals announced he was going to be the guy.
9: Coach Hackett is such a smart mind.
1: My reason why this took place and he's the offensive coordinator, because this is Mike LaFleur's first time as a head coach. And you need to surround yourself with like-minded people to help you out. So I'm sure he called his older brother, Matt LaFleur in Green Bay, and said, hey, what was the relationship like with this guy?
2: Sure.
1: So, hey, and his brother probably told him, look, we had a great working relationship. He might not be a great head coach, but when it comes to relating to players and helping you with the game plan, you're going to need him, because you're going to need every ounce of help down in Arizona. It may not seem like the ideal person to run the offense, but this is the person I think is best suited to help you out.
2: Well, we're hitting the marks on bad coaching, by the way. Hugh Jackson, Nathaniel Hackett. When we talk about Eric Mangini or Todd Haley, I mean, we could really, Romeo Crennel. We have some fun here. Bad coaches, all timers. What's I don't know. I want to ask where the worst coach is, but I've listed quite a few there. Hugh Jackson was always the one that was the toughest for me to understand. And I think part of it was obviously the record is what it is, but watching him during Hard Knocks, I you just saw players, coaches, everybody like, what are we even doing here?
4: See, I think the Hugh Jackson experiment speaks to the belief or the understanding that you can be a solid, above average, pretty good position coach. And that doesn't necessarily mean that translates into you being a really good head coach. I mean, Hugh Jackson, if you talk to people around the league, they had high regard for them. I mean, for the most part, in terms of his football acumen, you know, how he designed things. I mean, he's been in this league, or he was in the league, for a long time. And I think there's so much to do as a head coach in the NFL with media obligations and everything you got to do. You got to have, you know, it's harder. It's a job. We'd all love to have it because it pays a lot, but it's a harder job than people think. But yes, there have been, just because you're an NFL coach does not necessarily mean you're a good football coach.
1: Well, usually you're a little dispersed once you go from coordinator to head coach.
2: Sure.
1: You're all over the place. And now you have coached offensive defense. Now you become head coach. Now you have to give those responsibilities to someone else. Can you delegate? Do you trust them? Can they run your defense or your offense the way you want them to? And some guys have issue with that.
2: This is our chance to win $1,000 coming up in the next 5 minutes.
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7: 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I'm Chad Bauer. Senator Lindsey Graham's funeral service was held today at Washington National Cathedral. President Trump among those giving eulogies, saying Graham would be remembered as a titan of the Senate.
8: He was the first person to make you laugh and one of the last people that you've really ever wanted to fight. These were the traits that made him into one of the great figures in Senate history. Few like him.
7: Graham died earlier this month at the age of 71. VO is nearly 3 months into being fully operational in Denver, but there are some complaints about the lack of control around where the scooters park. VO's Rebecca Hernandez.
9: By December of this year, we have agreed with the city to add several hundred more corrals in this immediate downtown neighborhoods.
7: The next year, they'll work on branching out from there, hoping to fix the parking issues in other neighborhoods around Denver. The company is working on expanding to Denver's neighbors as well, but would not say exactly which cities. Fox 31 pinpoint weather. There is a flash flood emergency issued for the Aspen Acres burn scar. Flash flooding is already occurring with debris flows north of Beulah and water rescues near San Isabel. Otherwise, shower thunderstorm possible tonight with a low of 63. Tomorrow, mostly sunny, chance of afternoon showers and thunderstorms. Wednesday's high 91. It's 77 in Denver. Our next update at 6 o'clock. From the Common Spirit Health KOA News Desk, I'm Chad Bauer on KOA. Let's get a check on traffic with Dave O'Brien.
11: Denver highways are busy, but are moving at pretty typical afternoon speeds right now with just one minor issue. An abandoned car on southbound I-25 after 104th is on the right shoulder, thus causing some minor slowing there. Southbound I-25 also heavy from Santa Fe to Hamden. Northbound I-25 is moving at 20 from County Line all the way pretty much to University, and then at about 15 from Downing to Spear. There is also some increased traffic on I-25 between Colfax and Spear because of tonight's AC/DC concert at Empower Field at Mile High. Eastbound I-70 moving at 30 from Quebec to Chambers. Westbound I-70 is moving at 20 from Central Park to Brighton. I-270, I-225, and eastbound Boulder Turnpike approaching I-25 are all busy. And there are crashes on eastbound Colfax at Fitzsimmons and eastbound 17th at Monaco Parkway. I'm Dave O'Brien on KOA, 850 AM and 94.1 FM.
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13: Hey, you changed your shirt.
14: I did not.
13: You didn't change your shirt just now, but in comparison to what I normally see you in.
14: Oh, well, yes, it was first day of camp.
13: Are you dressing like this the first day of school?
14: I mean, I'm not going to wear flannel. We were in the sun.
13: I'm sorry. Dave, who's this person to my right? He's not wearing flannel.
15: Not sure, but it's a nice looking shirt, Ryan.
14: I appreciate that. This is the, I certainly am trying.
15: To be the new Ryan?
14: Well,
15: I'm just filling in the blank. I just thought it was a momentary pause. I could fill in. That's what I do.
14: Fill in. Phil Collins.
15: Nice.
14: Good. All right, 56690.
15: Did you ever cover this?
14: No, but...
15: Damn, what the hell did you cover? You didn't cover ABBA?
14: Just not good songs.
15: Bill Collins. You don't like this song?
14: No, this is, I'm saying I didn't cover good songs.
15: Oh, okay.
14: Yeah. There's a reason I'm sitting here and not...
13: was it Dave Matthews?
15: You're making a comeback.
14: A lot of Dave Matthews.
15: You're making a comeback. You just don't...

0: I think we all desperately wanted the hot quote from Pat Sertan to say, absolutely, damn right it is. We are a Super Bowl contender this year. We were in the AFC Championship game last year. We think we're even better this year. Absolutely. You have to go into every season thinking you can win the Super Bowl. But instead he was like, no, we have high aspirations. And
1: you know, there was probably somewhat of a talking to when all the players reported.
0: But it's remarkable because he'll say it like that, and then Sean is going to be interviewed by Kay Adams in a few weeks. And
1: why Kay Adams?
0: And Kay Adams is going to ask him, is it a Super Bowl or bust season for you? He's like, yeah, that's right.
1: Because it's, let me as a coach get out in front of it and let me position myself where everyone is throwing, you know, rocks at me.
2: But you
1: don't do that as a player.
2: You know how Sean will answer Kay. I mean,
1: can you give us an example?
2: Yeah, he'll say something like, you know what? Every single year, it's Super Bowl or bust. You know that.
1: Mm-hmm. And will it stop right there, or will it continue?
2: Well, I don't know about stopping right there.
0: It'll be lattes.
2: If he has a couple lattes before, relative to, you know.
0: Like, I got the MVP of the league on my team.
2: I just think there are certain national broadcasters that the people would enjoy sitting down with maybe more than others. That's all.
0: That's fair.
2: Can't say that I blame them.
0: Not at all.
2: No.
1: Ryan, if you were a Broncos player from last year.
2: Well, first of all, Nick, let me just jump in, and I'm sorry to interrupt you.
1: Okay.
2: Like, what position would Ryan be?
1: Kicker.
0: Actually, that's a compliment because there's a belief that I'm athletic enough to be a kicker.
2: Jason Elam on line one.
0: Yeah, Jason Elam
2: singing hell to the no.
1: I mean, Will Lutz, right? I'm giving you Will Lutz. So it wasn't like me.
2: If he wasn't a kicker, what would he be?
1: Long snapper.
0: I don't think
2: I ain't stopping on that one either.
0: Yeah.
2: If he wasn't a long snapper, what would he be?
0: Water boy.
2: No water boy. I think maybe, what do you weigh now?
1: Michael Bandy.
0: I weigh 185.
2: Slot receiver, can you catch it?
1: I think of Michael Bandy, right?
2: Yeah.
0: I do have a similar hairline to Hunter Renfrow, so maybe.
1: Third and Renfrow.
2: All right, we'll put you in the slot.
1: Okay. Well, third down.
2: Yeah.
1: Yes, you run the speed out. And
2: Jaquan McMillan lines up on you. I don't know.
0: Yeah.
2: Not sure.
0: Head on a swivel.
2: Yes. I'm not head on a swivel. Be damned. You got to get off the line of scrimmage.
0: Yes.
2: You know, when he runs it back and forth, the clicker, the cowboy clicker in the media room, and he's like, what number you want to be?
0: Let's go 11.
2: Okay. So, 11. What do we got going here? What is this?
1: Well, coach, I try to hit him with my double move and come out and run the whip.
2: You got to get your arse off the line of scrimmage.
1: But coach, can't you see right here? He grabbed my jersey.
2: I can. You know what? Grab this. You got to get off the line of scrimmage and get your arse down the field and get into the route.
1: But coach, I eventually got to my depth.
2: Son, you will not be in the league long if this is what I'm getting from you, 11.
1: I got you, coach.
3: I mean, he's definitely a rookie.
0: That's great.
1: So, Ryan, if you were standing up at the podium and you were Hunter Renfrow wearing number 11, can't get off the jam, and you were asked the question, is this Super Bowl or bust? How would you have answered that question?
0: Well, I probably would have pointed out the things that we did last year and the successes that we had and say, I think every team approaches their upcoming season with an opportunity to win the Super Bowl.
1: Can I ask a follow-up question?
0: No, you already asked for one. No.
1: Some people ask for two.
0: That's true.
1: At the same time.
0: Yeah.
1: So my follow-up would be, well, Ryan, you didn't really answer my question. So my question, once again, do you think you guys have a Super Bowl or bust type of season?
0: Do athletes ever really answer the question?
1: Some do.
0: Mm.
1: Some dance around it. They give you no answer answers.
0: Maybe that's where I learned it.
1: Yes. It's our fault now, huh? You do it, but it's athlete's fault.
0: Yeah, that's right.
1: Yeah, right.
0: Here's Pastor Tan. Now, this is very important here. Okay, we talked about this yesterday, Dave. One of the biggest storylines going into camp is what are they going to do to replace John Franklin Myers? And it was

0: Good question. Luke Evans. We're going to miss Luca. He's leaving. Such a bummer.
1: Yep.
0: But
1: good reporter.
0: Yeah, good reporter. Good questions. He asked him about replacing JFM. Here's what he said.
2: Yeah, I mean, that's part of the business, as it says. Obviously, when great players leave, you got to count on other guys to step up. But like you mentioned, Savion, those guys, they've been, working very hard. Obviously, Savion, young guy, stepping up last year in his role. And any, he's been a baller as well, too, stepping up in his role, too, year in and year out. So, I feel like the expectations stay the same. Even when JFM was here, I know that room hold each other to high standards. And I feel like they expect the same out of both those two.
0: Can you replace JFM in aggregate? That's the question.
1: Well, you have to. You have to figure out a way to do that. And you go into the camp saying, not only do we have to figure out a way to do that, we got to figure out a way to get better at that position with these three guys. So, again, and anybody who's listening to the show knows that I have, I've been a big John Franklin Myers guy, did not want to see him go, knew that because of the kind of year he had, and the dearth of defensive linemen around the league, that he'd be highly sought after. And he just got a deal that it would have not made financial sense for the Broncos to try to match. Now, would they have loved, if you just said, hey, everything being equal, would the Broncos have loved to have kept him? Absolutely, they would. I know that for a fact. But that's not, as you heard Pat say, that's not how the league works. So, things keep moving. You got to find one of these young dudes and maybe two of them. And then you hope that, one of them really surfaces to where it's like, okay, he's got to get the lion's share of snaps because he's going to be tough to block.
3: Think about John Franklin Myers' production here in Denver over 2 years, 14 and a half sacks, right? That's a lot of sacks.
0: Not to mention what he set up for other players.
3: Exactly. So if you're telling me that Owazirike, Savion Jones, Tyler Onyedum, all three combined to give you that level of production, the Broncos made out well. But we won't know until we get to the regular season, but that's the hope that those three guys can give you that type of production. And now we're talking about last year, it was 7.5 sacks. And you also mentioned the fact that how his pressure aided other individuals, a Zach Allen, a Nick Benito, or maybe even Jonathan Cooper. So the ability to duplicate that type of production can be really difficult.
0: All right, for the K-Way Traffic Center, here's Dave O'Brien.
4: There's a crash on northbound I-225 approaching I-70, which is causing slowing starting around Colfax. An abandoned vehicle is blocking the right shoulder of southbound I-25 after 104th. That's causing minor slowing in the right lane. There's a crash on eastbound Colfax at Fitzsimmons. That's also causing slowing on westbound Colfax, just about cleared out. And there are crashes on eastbound I-70 at Monaco and on Evans at Monaco. I'm Dave O'Brien on KOA, 850 AM and 94.1 FM.
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21: Blitz picked up. Prescott is in trouble. Spins away from one. He doesn't get away from the second one. Sacked back at at the 16-yard line, John Franklin Myers. As Dak tried to throw the ball away, Franklin Myers had him. A loss of 13 yards, and the Cowboys have to punt.
1: This is not a reflection on John Franklin Myers, who we all love.
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1: Mm.
3: What?
2: I mean, you would know what I was talking about if you've seen that movie.
22: Yeah, yes. I've seen it. Yeah.
3: But even the person who doesn't like Love has seen that movie.
22: Jeez. Who didn't like Love?
23: Benny.
24: Ben's a con artist, liar, salesman.
2: Real Love, Jordan Love, doesn't matter, hate it all.
1: He's allergic to it. Just like competing on the golf course.
3: Ooh.
22: Do you used to like Chet Love?
2: I don't remember that one. Which one's Chet Love?
22: Butterbean.
1: Oh.
22: Butterbean Love. Play in the NBA. Wasn't it Chet Love? Wait. Who'd play for the Bulls?
1: Was it Chet?
22: I thought it was Chet Butterbean Love.
3: No, it sounds like a wrestler.
22: There is a Butterbean.
3: Yeah, I remember Butterbean.
22: Who was a fighter.
3: Yeah, I remember Butterbean a fighter.
22: Wasn't there a Chet Love?
1: Good there's player. There's a Chet Walker and Bob
22: Love.
1: Bob Butterbean Love.
3: Bob Butterbean Love.
2: Okay, all right. Yep. Chet Love? Is that a radio DJ?
1: Chet the Jet Walker.
22: Chet the Jet Walker.
1: There you go.
22: Yeah.
1: Well, so you agree with Nathaniel Hackett about Jeremiah Love then?
2: Which particular thing am I agreeing with? Because it's Nate Hackett, so I don't want to be in that camp if I can avoid it.
1: And he's just not a very good player.
2: For reasons.
1: Yeah.
25: I mean, he's definitely a rookie.
22: Good player. you guys.
2: Well, but wait a minute. I told you on the golf course who was leading that.
1: Allegedly.
2: That battle.
1: Yeah. Well, I mean, you say things and then we'll see what
2: happens.
1: Then
2: they come true and then you guys are like.
22: Well, you didn't think Jeremiah Love was a good player either?
2: No, I think he's a decent player. He's just fine. I was just saying that right
3: decent.
2: Now. I said that.
3: Wow.
2: I don't know what he is in the NFL yet. But I said that Connor was the preferred running back in that backfield right now, even though they drafted Love that high.
24: Con artist, liar, salesman.
1: Great. Grant always chiming in.
2: I'm going to keep that on standby for when Connor starts the season as RB1.
1: Okay. Let's get to Show Me the Money, presented by Ameristar Casino Resort in Black Hawk, your one-stop destination for gaming, dining, lodging, and entertainment. Rough night for Nick and me. Both went 0-2. Ben and Dave went 1-1. We got the Rockies and Padres tonight. Padres minus 1.5. Over under 8.5, Benjamin.
3: I will take the Dads and the over.
22: The over.
1: Nick Ferg.
3: Out of Padres, and I will take the under.
22: The under. What are you thinking about?
1: I don't want to pick against the Rockies. It breaks my heart.
3: Man, just pick. It means it breaks your heart.
2: And take the Rockies.
3: Yes.
2: Just pick. Nobody here is keeping score except all of us.
1: Give me the Padres and give me the under.
2: You coward.
22: The under.
2: Look at him. Look at that.
1: Dave. Save us.
2: He got cowed into it.
1: Dave, I need you to save us.
22: What do you need me to do?
1: Well, we all picked the Padres. We need you to...
22: Some people.
2: Yeah. Ryan is too scared to take the Rockies.
1: Yeah, we need you to represent.
25: Well, I'm a believer.
22: Listen to me.
2: Somebody's got to win this game.
22: I'm going to take the Rockies and the over.
1: There it is.
22: The over.
1: Fading me, it's a very smart choice.
22: It has been.
1: For 56. Yeah. Sorry, 56 wins.
22: 56. That would be 56 weeks. Have we been doing this show 56 weeks?
1: Yeah, I think so.
22: How many years have we done this?
1: We're going to hit 4 years in January.
22: My Lord.
1: You look just as young.
22: Very grizzled. I'm pleased.
1: Like the presidential before and after photos.
22: Yeah, right. starting to gray in my hair and skin tone both. Oh, God.
1: Nick, thanks for hanging out with us.
22: Appreciate you, Nick.
3: Yes, thank you.
1: Dave, I will see you tomorrow.
22: Yes, sir. See you tomorrow.
1: After the Rockies game in the daytime. They have a 2:10 first pitch tomorrow, so we'll be on after that.
22: Okay.
1: Yeah. I'm saying that out loud for me, too. So,
2: just reminding everybody. I see what you're doing.
22: Good to know.
2: You used to do this for me all the time because I had no clue what was coming up. So you would be like, Ben, remember, tomorrow. We're late.
1: Grant, you're the man. Appreciate you, brother. BCT next.
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8: Broncos players are impressed by the team's new $175 million training facility. They got their first look at the three-story, 205,000-square-foot building as they reported for training camp today. Offensive lineman Quinn Meinerz.
9: 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You know, Greg and